0: Air pollutant index in Sarien surged to 521 on Friday, exceeding the emergency threshold. Sarawak's capital, Kuching, also recorded hazardous levels. 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
9: This is American Ground Radio. 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
10: Well, if the dude looks like a lady and the dude is in the ladies' room in Bossier Parish, it's a crime. It, you know, state law provided civil penalties for such activity.
9: Okay.
10: But now, in Bossier Parish, it is a crime. So, a first offense, if you are using the restroom, if you're a lady in a men's restroom or a man in a lady's restroom, first offense can bring a fine as much as $250. Second can bring a fine as much as $500 and 30 and up to 30 days in jail. Now, a third or a subsequent offense, you know, maybe you got to go quite often, apparently, carries a possible $500 fine and as much as 6 months behind bars. I mean, this ordinance does not appear to criminalize the simple act of walking through the wrong door. You know, a lot of folks say, well, wait a minute.
9: Wrong door.
10: Sorry. That's not a crime, apparently.
9: Okay.
10: A parish employee must observe what the ordinance calls a violation and ask the individual to leave. So the possibility of criminal penalties arises when that person refuses the employee's direction.
9: And this can be, is this just government buildings or is this any building?
10: Well, actually, let's see, the law is, the ordinance governs restrooms, locker rooms, changing rooms, and similar facilities inside buildings owned or operated by the parish.
9: Okay, so this isn't for private companies.
10: So
9: gas stations still want to do whatever they want.
10: Do whatever they want to do. So you're talking about parish offices, courthouses, libraries, recreation buildings, maintenance facilities, warehouses. Okay. Now it does not cover Bossier Parish schools, so the school system is not covered, but everything else is.
9: And I guess part of that's because the school system is technically owned by the school system.
10: It's
9: owned by the parish government.
10: I think there may be some other enforcement issues inside schools in terms of disruption of, you know, a lot of things. You know, because kids, you know, there are a lot of kids maybe who might use the other restroom just to kind of, game the system or just to cause a disruption. You know what I'm saying? Somebody puts them on a dare, you know, I dare you to go into the ladies' restroom, you know, it's a crime. They're going to cart you off to jail.
9: Okay.
10: I mean, you're juvenile, presumably, in that case, might be treated a lot differently there. But this ordinance in Bossier Parish, I mean, it's pretty simple. It requires people to use sex-separated facilities corresponding with their biological sex.
9: So the question is, so what? Why is this? I mean, okay, you should have to use the restroom that matches your gender.
10: What do you mean, so what?
9: Yeah, why is this? Why would anybody be upset about this?
10: Oh, there are a lot of folks that are upset about it.
9: Okay, I didn't ask how many people are upset about it.
10: I get it. Well, I mean, you know the reasons why. Because they feel like you're being intolerant of who feel like they are trapped inside, you know, the body of the opposite sex.
9: No, I'm intolerant of people.
10: Who they are.
9: I am intolerant of people who intentionally and deliberately put other people in harm's way. And if you are a woman, you have the right to be in a place where you're typically disrobing to use the restrooms and not fear that somebody of the other gender is going to come in and catch you disrobed. You have that. Your right to privacy there is going to outweigh anything else. That's legitimate. And so it's not that I'm intolerant of someone who thinks they're the wrong gender. I'm intolerant of someone who thinks they're the wrong gender, insisting that everyone else think they're the wrong gender, too. You do not have the right to force anybody else to believe your delusion.
10: Well, and there are a lot of folks that might say, I thought state law already dealt with this. And you would be right. The legislature enacted the Louisiana's Women's Safety and Protection Act. That was in 2024. Governor Landry signed the bill into law. And that law, it's a state law from the state legislature, recognizes male and female as distinct biological sexes,
9: right,
10: and bases those classifications on reproductive biology.
9: So that basically means the Bossier Parish law is in alignment with a law already passed by
10: the
9: state.
10: It actually extends that law because that state law only provides for civil penalties.
9: Okay.
10: This provides for criminal penalties because they say, and the folks in Bossier Parish say,
9: yeah,
10: that the Bossier Parish Sheriff's Office said they have no mechanism by which to enforce the law on a criminal level.
9: And this is the first time that basically this has been placed at a criminal level anywhere in the state, as I understand. I don't think there's any other parish that's done it. And I'm not frankly surprised that Bossier Parish was the first. I mean, it's a red state. It's the home of Speaker Mike Johnson. I'm not a red state. It's a red parish. It's the home of Speaker Mike Johnson. It is a conservative parish. I have no problem with what they're saying. I think the state law that even though all it did was set up civil penalties, it set up definitions that undergird the law coming out of the new law coming out of Bossier Parish.
10: And there's a lot of folks out there that say, you know what? I mean, really, we're going to tie up important law enforcement resources in enforcing this silly law that, you know, some...
9: Wait. What do you mean tie up law enforcement? You think the sheriff's office is going to be posting people at the restrooms 24/7? No, that's not what's happening. What we've done
10: but
9: is...
10: But if you call them, they're going to respond. So instead of tracking down, investigating, you know, murderers and rapists, they're going to be responding to the Bossier Parish Courthouse where a dude who looks like a lady went into the women's restroom. I'm playing devil's advocate
9: here. Okay, well, let me just beat the devil down a little bit, shall we? They already have sheriff's deputies inside the courthouse. It's not like those sheriff's deputies are, you know, going out on patrol. Their patrol is the courthouse. What the sheriff was saying was, we did not have a tool to enforce. Now we do. So if you have someone, and by the way, just think of Loudoun County Schools in Virginia. we had a kid who came in there who said he was transgender, and what he was really doing was he was raping a girl in the restroom. And they moved him to another girl, and he raped another girl in that restroom. So you say, why don't we have our sheriff's deputies out stopping raping? Well, there have been transgender people who have gone into women's restrooms and raped people in the women's restrooms. Why wouldn't we want to give the sheriff's authority the ability to stop it before it gets to a rape?
10: Well, I will say this. We do not. Louisiana does not need to apologize for believing that women and girls deserve private spaces.
9: And giving the authorities the power to enforce that protection.
10: So, you know, we'll see how this goes. I know this will be challenged in the courts.
9: I think
10: in
9: they're going to
10: Bossier Parish.
9: Bossier Parish is going to win. They're standing on solid ground on this. Let's get to the top three things you need to know. First thing you need to know, the SEC sued LSU over the Tiger plan to have former NFL players play for LSU this season. The SEC says LSU had a, quote, deliberate and coordinated campaign to recruit players who were cut by NFL teams in violation of conference rules. The SEC says it has a First Amendment right to determine who it wants to associate with and that its rules say schools cannot associate with professional athletes. During the hearing today, the SEC Commissioner Greg Sankey was given extra security, was allowed to enter and exit through a private entrance to the courthouse due to death threats that had been made against him because of this lawsuit.
10: You know, what you're essentially doing is you're turning college athletics into a bailout league for professionals.
9: Yeah.
10: There are folks that were on the rosters of NFL teams last month. They got cut, and so now they're like, well, I'll go play at the NCAA level.
9: And what is the problem with people for threatening to kill people over a football game?
10: That's just nuts.
9: As someone who's received threats because of a football game, grow up. Second thing you need to know, the town of Homer, Louisiana, has stopped payments to the company that installed all of its water meters. Louisiana Attorney General Liz Merle told the town's fiscal administrator David Greer to stop payments on the water meters because the contract that was used to make the deal for the water meters was unconstitutional. The contract did not receive approval from the State Bond Commission before it was signed. By not paying for the meters, Homer's going to save $13,000 a month. Attorney General Liz Merle also sent out similar letters to other Louisiana municipalities that use the same company, Sustainability Partners, saying contracts with them were null and void.
10: You know what? I love me some Liz Merle. Always standing up for us.
9: Yeah, but this is going to lead to lawsuits. This is going to get into the courts. And the third thing you need to know, two former school principals have pled guilty to failing to report child abuse. Principal Lauren Fassian and assistant principal Tanya Barth both decided to plead guilty to the charges. Both were arrested back in May of this year for failing to tell police of investigations into child abuse involving two students at E.E. Lyon Elementary School. Authorities have not specified what those abuse allegations are due to privacy concerns for the children involved. St. Tammany Parish Public School System Superintendent Frank Jabia says both women are still employed by the district, but neither one is working at Lyon Elementary this year.
10: You know, I don't know the particular facts, but, you know, when it's evident that a child is being abused,
9: and you have a duty to report, which teachers and principals have a duty to report, you've got to do it.
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0: 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I'm Stephen Paul with Louis R. Abalone.
1: Well, this weekend game with Clemson, LSU's home game, home opener.
0: Right.
1: Apparently, Livy Dunn is going to be there. Theo Vaughn, ESPN's College Game Day is going to be there. And
0: it's
1: apparently, the school says they have issued more than 900 media credentials, which is the most credentials they have ever issued for a single football game in school history. Now, some of those folks are, you know, obviously there for Lane Kiffin, right? This will be his initiation, the Death Valley initiation of Lane Kiffin.
0: His first game as head coach.
1: But, you know, I saw this on social media, and I went and did a little research. Apparently, there's a book coming out called Lane Being Lane. Have you seen this? Have you seen any of the rumors?
0: No.
1: And John Talty is the author, and apparently he spent a lot of time on Nick Saban's staff in the mid-2010s. And he says that in the book, he says that while Kiffin would not be fired for banging off-field behavior, did reach Nick Saban's desk. And pardon the language here, but Nick Saban told at least one staff member, and this is from, again, this is from the book Lane Being Lane, the story of Lane Kiffin that is coming out September 15th. And this is an interview in Vanity Fair about the book. And the author said that Nick Saban told at least one staff member there at Alabama in the mid-2010s, you've got to keep Lane away from the girls that are in college. Just keep him away from the sorority girls. Make sure they've graduated college or are working a job.
0: Dear Lord, that's not good.
1: And that's being reported by Yahoo Sports, but there are a number of other outlets talking about this. And, you know, is it fair to – I mean, when you get the kind of paycheck that Lane Kiffin is getting, you're going to get the kind of attention that these types of stories obviously come out. Now, whether any of it is true or not, I mean, it's out there.
0: Okay, but you ask, is it fair? It's only fair if it's true.
1: If it's true.
0: If it's not true, it's not fair. And again, the only reason why it would be a fair thing if it were true to be publishing is because he is a public person. He's a public employee. He's the highest paid public employee in the state of Louisiana. He was the one of the two highest paid public employees in the state of Mississippi. So, I mean, he's...
1: Well, and Nick Saban has not denied that he made that statement. So he has not denounced this excerpt from the book of... called Lane Being Lane.
0: Wow.
1: So anyway, I hope that...
0: So the question is, did Louisiana know this?
1: Did they know this?
0: Before they hired Lane
1: and
0: Kiffin?
1: And they looked the other way.
0: Or are we about to pay another ex-coach...
1: Oh, goodness gracious.
0: $45 million?
1: Well, I mean...
0: $35 million?
1: He's already under fire here for, you know, suiting up former NFL players.
0: Yeah, which and, the SEC's lawsuit, and in the first day of hearings on that, it seems like the judge is leaning more towards SEC's standpoint than Louisiana's standpoint, although apparently Liz Merle wants to chime in. I don't know if she's been allowed to write an amicus brief or not. But
1: Now, not that it matters, but apparently, you know, these escapades that maybe Saban, that had reached Saban's desk about Lane Kiffin, who was on his staff.
0: Right.
1: It was at a time that Nick Saban apparently was separated from his wife, and his wife and his children were living in California.
0: Okay.
1: And I guess he was back in, you know,
0: Nick Saban
1: on
0: was.
1: Campus there in Alabama.
0: Lane Kiffin.
1: Lane
0: was.
1: Kiffin. I'm
0: I
1: sorry.
0: Okay.
1: Lane Kiffin's wife and children were living in California. He was separated at the time.
0: All right.
1: So, you know, he was on campus, and, you know, he had a lot of extra time.
0: That's not going to be a good excuse.
1: I'm not making an excuse. I'm just putting it into context. And look, obviously people go through difficult times and deal with it in some very unhealthy ways. And perhaps that is all behind him now. And certainly the folks who hired him, you know, maybe that was something that was discussed. And obviously he convinced them. that was not going to be an issue going forward.
0: Or did Louisiana just not know about it when they hired him?
1: Or did they not care because
0: he was winning at Ole Miss?
1: One of the two, right? But anyway, it's a big game this weekend. I know that. Now it's hopefully just on the field for Lane Kiffin.
0: Yeah, the offseason for LSU has had almost as much news as the Dallas Cowboys usually have in their off seasons. So that's not a good thing.
1: Lane, keep the scoring on the field. That's it. No scoring.
0: Wow.
1: Elsewhere.
0: Wow.
1: What?
0: Let's dig deep.
2: Working in a coal mine, going down, down, down. Working in a coal mine.
0: So there's a new report came out, I guess this is last week. The Louisiana legislative auditor had done a review of all the different boards, the state boards across the state of Louisiana. Are you on any of these boards, these special state boards?
1: What boards?
0: Like,
1: no.
0: Like any, like the state's got a whole bunch of boards for a whole bunch of...
1: I don't think I am.
0: There are 492...
1: I mean, I probably have been.
0: In the past?
1: Yeah, you know, I've done a lot of different things.
0: There are 492 boards and commissions statewide. 492. We've got nearly 500 of these things.
1: Gotcha.
0: It turns out many of those aren't meeting at all. They're what's called dormant boards. It's from the Center Square reporting on
1: everybody's board.
0: Louisiana lawmakers eliminated 25 boards and commissions this year in an effort to clean up dormant pieces of state government. But a new legislative audit suggests the purge may not be finished. Louisiana legislative auditor identified 15 additional boards that are inactive, disbanded, or never fully organized, and recommended lawmakers consider abolishing them or taking steps to make them functional. Another 22 entities are officially listed as active, despite having no meeting notices or minutes posted since at least the end of 2022.
1: Well, you know
0: so
1: why?
0: So we got somewhere around 35, 40 different boards that only exist on paper.
1: You know why?
0: Why?
1: Because a lot of them are appointed by the governor.
0: Okay.
1: And it's a form of political patronage.
0: Then it needs to go away.
1: I mean, so you donate a little money to a candidate.
0: And you get to put your name on a resume.
1: And then the candidate becomes the governor.
0: Right.
1: And I'm not saying that
0: so
1: that
0: it's a this form
1: governor,
0: of fraud.
1: I'm not saying this. No. I'm just saying.
0: We're naming people to boards that don't exist just so because those people were donating to a political campaign. That is fraud, my friend.
1: I know, but this is a system that has been in place. So I guess really, I mean, long before Governor Landry was elected into office.
0: I get that, but just because we've been doing fraud since Huey Long doesn't mean we should continue doing fraud.
1: Well, maybe these boards ought to be reinvigorated and do some good for the state.
0: Or maybe we don't need 500 boards for a whole variety of different things of government involvement.
1: Well, what's one example?
0: All right. The North Bossier Levy and Drainage District Board of Commissioners. It legally exists. It has no members.
1: Oh, maybe we could get appointed to it then. How about that?
0: I don't feel like donating to any political campaigns in order to get...
1: I didn't say that.
0: You did say that.
1: I said sometimes that happens, okay. I'm sure.
0: The Coastal Louisiana Levy Consortium, designed to coordinate coastal parishes and levy districts, has not met since December 2022 because its membership requirements have made obtaining a quorum difficult.
1: Oh, pick me. Pick me. I'll show up.
0: The Small Business Compliance Advisory Panel.
1: Yes.
0: Meanwhile, has not met since August 2011 because of unfilled appointments. If we haven't had
1: Small business.
0: If we haven't had a meeting for 15 years,
1: yes.
0: Do we need the board? Does this Small Business Compliance Advisory Panel, which is apparently supposed to just be advising about how small businesses can be compliant.
1: Maybe we don't have as strong a business environment. Business-friendly environment in Louisiana because this stinking board hasn't met for 15 years.
0: Or maybe all of these boards create an environment that's not business-friendly by having extra red tape and extra hoops for people to jump through
1: obviously, they're not meeting, so, I mean, they might not be having that kind of effect at all.
0: Get rid of boards that aren't doing anything, at least.
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9: I'm from Destrehan, Louisiana, suburb of New Orleans. Thank you, and you got a great show. You guys are great. I can't turn you guys, I can't change that dial. I can't turn the station off on WGSO 990 here in New Orleans. Nice talking. Bye-bye.
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0: 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I'm Stephen Parr with Louis R. Avalone.
1: Okay, so the Trump dollar is out, and now it's getting into circulation. And yes, it is real money.
0: Yes.
1: And yes,
0: it's worth more than a dollar.
1: I think it's pretty cool. The dollar coin.
0: Right.
1: And before, you know, yes, you can actually spend it. I know a lot of folks aren't so sure.
0: I wouldn't. It's gold. It's worth more than a dollar. It's worth like $61. I know it's called
1: 61. It's solid gold.
0: It's not just a regular dollar. I mean, I know the U.S. Mint is printing it. I know they said they put the U.S. dollar on there, but in order to buy it, you have to spend $61 to get this dollar coin.
1: It's pretty cool. Pretty cool. So what it has, of course, the front features President Trump's portrait, along with three things that ought to make all Americans smile. Right. Liberty, it says liberty, in God we trust, and then 1776 through 2026. And then you turn it over, and you get the presidential seal, you know, with the eagle and the olive branch and the arrows and the words, e pluribus unum, out of one, out of many, one.
0: Right.
1: That's America right there on a coin, and I like it. I like it a lot.
0: So now, one of the things that's controversial about this is it does have President Trump's picture on it. And you're not supposed to have coins with people who are alive on the coins, certainly not the current sitting president. However, there is precedent going back to Calvin Coolidge from the nation's 150th birthday when they did a commemorative coin.
1: So it's commemorative.
0: It is a commemorative coin of the 250th anniversary. Well, when we did 150 back when Calvin Coolidge was president, his picture was put on the obverse of a coin because it was celebrating the 150th.
1: Now, the information that I'm seeing from the U.S. Mint's website, you can buy 25. They're selling 25 of these coins, of these dollar coins, for $61.
0: Oh, that's what it says, 25.
1: You get 25 of these
0: for $61.
1: $61.
0: So if this was a dollar coin worth a dollar, that should be $25. So it's worth more than what the coin,
1: right? So if you're purchasing
0: the face value on it,
1: right?
0: Is.
1: So if you're purchasing them directly from the mint, you know, your people who are buying them directly from the mint are already paying a premium over face value,
0: right? But if you hold on to it, the idea is that this coin then becomes more valuable over time.
1: Yeah, and look, it's bigger than Trump. I mean, yeah, he's the president. He's the current president at this commemorative anniversary,
0: right?
1: And so there you go.
0: And if there hadn't been, you know, shenanigans in the 2020 election, this could have been somebody else's picture. It could have been Biden's picture on the coin.
1: It'd be worth a lot less. Okay.
0: Yeah.
1: And it wouldn't be made of gold.
0: No. Yeah.
1: I'm not quite sure what it would be made out. Chocolate.
0: Probably mint chocolate chip.
1: Love chocolate.
0: Yeah. All right. Let's say what.
2: What you say?
3: What you talking about,
0: Willis? The left has a problem with political violence. We've talked before about, you know, the mass shootings from transgender folks and things like that, the attempted assassinations against President Trump.
1: Hey, wait a minute. The right has a problem with political violence, too, of the left.
0: Really?
1: We have a problem when the left exposes themselves for the violent thugs that they are.
0: Yeah, we don't like it, but we're not the ones that are committing political violence by and large.
1: It's everybody's problem still.
0: So the left wants to cause physical harm for people they disagree with. And now that's not just among the far left. It's a problem even for moderates in the party. Remember President Joe Biden used to say he wanted to take Donald Trump out back and beat him up. Right? Remember that?
1: Yeah, take him back around the back of the gym or whatever, if they were in high school together.
0: But it's also not just violence against the right. Even moderates in the Democrat Party seem to be willing and perhaps even eager to commit physical violence against people within their own party. And they seem to think that bragging about their violent tendencies is a good thing. To demonstrate what I'm talking about, here's Rahm Emanuel, former mayor of the city of Chicago, former advisor to President Barack Obama. He's calling himself a moderate Democrat. He's on CNN over the weekend talking about going on Hassan Piker's podcast. Hassan Piker, far left guy, Muslim, perhaps extremist, but he's certainly got some extreme views, communist, that type of thing. Anyway, here is Rahm Emanuel saying why he would go on Hassan Piker's podcast. Take a listen.
3: Go asked a whole bunch of people who are thinking about running in 2028, you among them, mm-hmm. whether they'd go on with Piker. You said yes. Would you still say yes today? And why?
4: So I can give him a 2x4 upside his head because of what he said. You have an attorney general in Michigan that cannot show up at their own party because she's Jewish and fears for her safety. You know, even paranoid people have enemies. Okay? You have 2% of the population is Jewish, and 75% of all hate crimes are directed at Jews, religious hate crimes. Now, if this was any other constituency, the party would deal with this.
0: Okay, so he said, hey, she was asked, would you still go on Hassan Piker's podcast? He says, yes, I would go on to hit him upside the head with a 2x4 because of what he said. So you have a moderate Democrat saying on air the reason he would go on a far-left podcast is because he would want to commit an act of violence in order to silence the person over what they're saying. Again, this is un-American. This is the problem with politics in America today. Too many people, especially on the left, think that the proper response to someone saying something you don't like is to commit an act of violence.
1: No, I don't disagree. So I guess there's a moral justification here for, what's the guy's name?
0: Hassan Piker?
1: No.
0: Rahm Emanuel.
1: Rahm Emanuel.
0: Yeah, he's saying Piker says nasty things about Jews, and so therefore I want to hit him.
1: Okay. And
0: not just hit him. I want to hit him with a 2x4.
1: With a 2x4.
0: Which could be a deadly weapon.
1: Okay, but do you think you're maybe taking that literally and he was intending it in a figurative way to say, you know what, this sort of thing is unacceptable. It just like somebody that says, you know what, I think it's a good idea that, you know, we bring slavery back. And you would go, you know what, if I ever see that guy, I'm going to punch that guy right in the mouth. And you're not really going to punch him right in the mouth, but what you're going to say is that is such an abhorrent thought, an abhorrent statement to make. I mean, just an immoral one. That, you know what? I'm gonna slap you around.
0: No, I wouldn't say that given this day and age. Donald Trump has received more attempts on his life than any president in the history of the United States of America,
1: which is completely unacceptable.
0: And it comes from too many people, especially on the left, saying we should punch him in the face. We should 86-47. We should cut his head off and stand on a magazine cover with his severed head there. The violence.
1: So there's no distinction anymore between, you know what, I disagree with what you are saying.
0: You know, there was a great movie back in the 1990s with Robin Williams, Jeff Bridges, called The Fisher King. You ever see The Fisher King?
1: I have not.
0: So it was about this DJ, Shock Jock. And somebody said, hey, you know, these elitists that are at these parties, man, somebody should just go in and blow them up. And so then a guy did. When you're in a platform like Rahm Emanuel has, your words have more power than perhaps you know. And if you're saying that your political enemy should deserve a 2x4 upside the head, someone's going to take your words seriously. And the Democrat Party has too many people advocating for political violence because their words fall short.
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12: Hello, ladies. Look at your man. Now look at me. Now look at your man. Wait, he's not a man anymore. He's a man identifying as a woman. Now look at me. Back to him. I mean, her. She's a man again. Confused? Me too. Ladies, you want a man who stands up for what matters in this country. Be a man and listen to American Ground Radio. Ladies, look at me. You're welcome. Now he's a man again who listens to the truth at American Ground Radio.

0: 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I'm Stephen Parr with Louis R. Avalone.
1: You know, this one really bothers me.
0: Uh-oh.
1: You know, after more than 12 years, Maria Bartiromo has been fired or let go by Fox.
0: Okay.
1: Effective immediately. That's it. No long farewell, no victory lap, no celebration of her remarkable career. Just, we thank Maria for her work over the last 12 and a half years and wish her all the best on her next chapter.
0: Huh.
1: I mean, really? I mean, we're talking about Maria Bartiromo. I can't be the only one that's a fan.
0: No.
1: I mean, she...
0: Donald Trump Jr. was.
1: Bartiromo?
0: Oh, no, that's Kerry Guilfoyle. I'm sorry, you're right.
1: Yeah. No, I was going to say...
0: No, but you know what? Trump has been a fan of Maria Bartiromo.
1: No, she's a staunch Trump supporter.
0: Yeah.
1: Staunch conservative. I mean, truly, I used to watch her shows on Sunday mornings.
0: Right.
1: And... I mean, she's not someone who wandered into television journalism last Tuesday.
0: Okay.
1: I mean, she spent two decades at CNBC. She was the first journalist to report live every day from the floor of the New York Stock Exchange. I mean, she's one of the most recognizable financial journalists in America.
0: Right.
1: Then she went on to Fox and interviewed all sorts of folks. And I guess where I'm going with this is, do you think her very public support for President Trump was part of the problem? I don't know. I mean, neither does anybody outside people directly involved.
0: Right, because...
1: But she did have a very strong relationship with Trump. She interviewed him repeatedly. She interviewed, you know, the leadership in both the House and the Senate repeatedly. She interviewed his cabinet secretaries repeatedly.
0: But to say that Fox would have fired her because she was close to the Trump administration doesn't make a whole bunch of sense, because Fox has got... Look, Donald Trump's favorite White House reporter is Peter Ducey, right?
1: Well, and also Hannity. Hannity is very, very close to the president as well. And you have to wonder, you know, how much longer does he have as well?
0: So, I mean, it's a question of... You know, was this about ratings? Was it about contractors or contract up and they're negotiating and it just came to an impasse? Was this about something else off camera that we don't know about and they decided not to release? We don't know. It doesn't make logical sense that it's because she's too close to Trump, because that's the side of the bread that they get their butter.
1: Well, anyway, nevertheless, Maria Bartiromo, I think she deserved a little less, or a little more.
0: A little bit more than just
1: respect.
0: Than just

0: included in this? No, this is just state and local.
1: State and local.
0: State and local taxes only. Okay. Low taxes.
1: Yep.
0: How about Texas?
1: Number 7 on the list.
0: How about Florida?
1: Florida, number 2.
0: Tennessee.
1: Number 6.
0: Oklahoma.
1: Not in the top 10. Mm.
0: Let's see here. Louisiana.
1: Not in the top 10.
0: Yeah, I know. Okay. Georgia.
1: Georgia. Not in the top 10.
0: Wow. Okay. I said Florida, right?
1: You said Florida. Mm. You said Texas. You said Tennessee. You were off to a blazing start.
0: Arizona.
1: Arizona. No.
0: Wow. Low taxes.
1: Yep.
0: Low taxes. Low where taxes. People are moving. A lot of folks moved to Tennessee, to Texas, to Florida.
1: Sure.
0: South Carolina.
1: South what?
0: South North Carolina.
1: South what?
0: South Carolina.
1: No.
0: South Dakota.
1: Yeah, number 5 on the list. South Dakota.
0: Okay.
1: No, I'm sorry. North what?
0: North Dakota.
1: North number 10 on the list. North Dakota.
0: Oh, I'm doing great. I'm doing much better than I thought. let's see here. You know what? I'm gonna bow out.
1: So we got number 1 is Alaska, which I did not expect that, but Alaska does actually a big rebate to all of its citizens because of all the oil money up there.
0: Okay.
1: So Alaska, Florida, Nevada, New Hampshire. Number 4.
0: That's
1: South Dakota, number 5. Tennessee, number 6. Texas, number 7. Washington State, number 8, although that may change with their new wealth tax.
0: Washington State?
1: Wyoming, number 9, and North Dakota, number 10. Washington State does not have an income tax. It's the only blue state in the country that does not have an income tax that still plays out. They've got a lot of other taxes.
0: Yeah, but they're so woke there.
1: So woke. And in Seattle, they're raising taxes. But you got 7 red states, 2 blue, purple states, 1 blue.
0: Okay.
1: What are the states with the highest tax burden per capita?
0: The highest tax burden?
1: Yeah.
0: California.
1: Number 5.
0: New York.
1: Number 9.
0: Illinois.
1: Number 10.
0: Let's see here. Rhode Island.
1: Rhode Island. Not in the top 10.
0: Massachusetts.
1: Massachusetts. Not in the top 10, surprisingly. I was surprised by that one.
0: Maryland.
1: Maryland. Not in the top 10.
0: Delaware.
1: Number 4.
0: Connecticut.
1: Number 7.
0: Let's see here. New Jersey.
1: Not in the top 10.
0: I'm going to bow out.
1: Okay. Number 1, Oregon. It's interesting. Washington's in the lowest. Oregon's in the highest. Is the highest. Number 2, Hawaii. 3, Minnesota. 4, Delaware. 5, Maine. 6, California. 7, Connecticut. 8, Virginia. 9, New York. 10, Illinois. 9, blue states. 1, purple state. So once again, almost all the states that have the lowest tax burden per person, red states.
0: Yes.
1: Almost all the states that have the highest tax burden per person, blue states. I wonder if that's just a coincidence. We'll be right back.
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4: 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More powerful than a locomotive. Able to leap tall tales from Joe Biden in a single bound. Look up in the sky. It's a bird. It's a weather balloon from China.
5: We can't have anyone freak out there, okay? Gotta keep our composure!
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7: So J.D. Vance says that even Democrats...
6: Uh-huh.
7: Even Democrats have to admit to the stunning level of access offered by the Trump administration.
6: They really should. No president has ever done more interviews with the media than President Trump.
7: And that's just
6: historical fact.
7: And then he went on to praise former White House Press Secretary Karoline Leavitt. This press conference this past week was the first since the formal departure of former White House Press Secretary Karoline Leavitt.
6: Yeah.
7: But Democrats in the establishment media, I mean, traditionally they take up most of the press briefing room. But I think the Trump administration, I mean, has basically just opened the floodgates.
6: Well,
7: here.
6: Yeah, they've allowed more people to get White House credentials. They have a specific seat they reserve up front for new media, for online bloggers, non-traditional people. They've allowed groups like Breitbart to come in. Breitbart have been banned in previous ones because they're seen as, you know, a bias to the right. The previous administrations had no problems having press reporters who were biased to the left, like Jim Acosta on CNN. People considered him to be a reporter when clearly he was not. He was an advocate from day one for the far left. Or as Donald Trump once referred to him, he was fake news. Jim Acosta was, man, the epitome of it.
7: Well,
6: It's just, look, if the press isn't going to be fair and balanced, then you've got to allow people who have a different viewpoint into the press briefing room so that in the aggregate you get fair and balanced.
7: Well, and I think there's a difference between liking what a president says and having a president willing to stand in front of reporters and say it. Because, look, we can all debate the issues. The larger point is Donald Trump is accessible.
6: He is.
7: Sometimes unbelievably accessible. I mean, he talks walking to the helicopter.
6: Yeah.
7: He talks getting off the airplane. He talks in the Oval Office. He talks during executive order signings. He talks at cabinet meetings, at press conferences. He talks when reporters shout questions across the room. Now, you might not like exactly what he says, especially when he says, that is a stupid question. What a stupid question.
6: But sometimes they're stupid questions. Whoever said there are no stupid questions has never been to White House briefing.
7: But he's available. That's the point of it all.
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10: News this hour from Town Hall. I'm Keith Peters in Washington. The judges declared a mistrial in the Lindsey Clancy murder trial. After 7 days of deliberating, the jurors failed to reach a verdict on whether she was criminally responsible for killing her three young children at her Massachusetts home. Plymouth County District Attorney Tim Cruz says Lindsey Clancy is guilty of murder.
11: I appreciate the fact that there are strong feelings and opinions tied to this case. However, our job is to set aside our feelings and focus solely on the facts. The facts are Lindsey Clancy killed her three children, and the evidence suggested to us that she was in control of her actions when she committed those homicides.
10: Cruz said the prosecution would not make any decision today on whether to retry the case. The legal process of considering a retrial could begin later this month. The Trump administration says it's planning to start excavation work on a memorial arch in Washington over the next 2 weeks.
12: Critics say the project would disrupt historic sight lines in Washington, D.C. But Interior Secretary Doug Burgum wrote on social media platform X that the arch would be, quote, one of the great pieces of American architecture, unquote. Secretary Burgum also says the arch is befitting the world's most powerful capital. The planned 250-foot-tall memorial arch will stand between the Lincoln Memorial and Arlington National Cemetery.
10: That's Washington correspondent Andrew Stewart reporting. Meanwhile, a lawsuit is challenging those plans for the arch. Romanian prosecutors have indicted social media influencer Andrew Tate on charges including trafficking minors and money laundering. His brother Tristan Tate is also implicated. On Wall Street, the Dow down by 271 points. The NASDAQ dropped 77. The S&P lower by 29. More at townhall.com.
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10: U.S. markets dip as a strong jobs report raises interest rate hike worries. More on today's market activities from financial correspondent Seth Soutelle reporting from New York City.
14: Stocks fell on Wall Street and Treasury yields rose after a surprisingly strong job market report appeared to increase the chances that the Federal Reserve could raise interest rates. The S&P 500 lost 0.4% Friday. The Dow gave back 271 points, that's about 0.5%. The NASDAQ composite fell 0.3%. The government reported that employers added 162,000 jobs last month. That was far more than expected. Resilience in the job market could give the Fed leeway to raise its benchmark short-term interest rate to fight inflation. The Fed holds its next policy meeting later this month. Seth Soutelle in New York.
10: News and analysis at townhall.com. From Washington, I'm Keith Peters. Just about the time you thought you'd heard everything, along comes this story.
15: When most people see a well-dressed penguin, they say, wow, there goes a well-dressed penguin. Researchers in Chile have designed special vests for penguins to help the critters recover from storm injuries. The snug red vest threaded with copper and zinc help to speed up the healing. Veterinarians are adapting technology for Humboldt penguins, whose population has declined due to threats like fishing nets and plastic pollution. Jason Walker reporting.
10: A long-lost Italian portrait looted by the Nazis has been cleared for return to the heir of a prominent Jewish art dealer. On Friday, an Argentine court approved a deal under which the daughter of a fugitive Nazi official gave up her claim to the painting to avoid trial. The work was found last year in her home. More on these stories at townhall.com.
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7: You know, and it's not just because I'm a lawyer, but there is something wonderfully American about these three words. I'll see you in court. Well, actually, it's more than three words.
6: Wonderfully American?
7: It is.
6: No.
7: No, we're not celebrating, and I'm not because we're celebrating frivolous lawsuits.
6: Yeah, because that's one of the worst things about America is our tendency to be way too litigious.
7: No. Well, when you believe that your constitutional rights have been violated.
6: I get that.
7: Okay? Particularly when you're, you know, there are government actors who are participating in violating those rights.
6: I get
7: that. The courthouse is exactly where those disputes belong. And the left, I mean, what would you like to be? Would you like to be like the leftists who engage in political violence?
6: No, I just
7: each and every time that they feel like their feelings have been hurt.
6: Okay, that's a false equivalency. But
7: why is it? It's not.
6: No, there's something in between. I'm going to see you in court, and I'm going to beat you up on the street. Those are not the two mutually exclusive options in that list.
7: Well,
6: but the fact that we have so many lawsuits in this country, more than any other Western country.
7: I'm not celebrating those.
6: Okay,
7: just saying.
6: I mean, you said there's something wonderfully American about I'll see you in court,
7: it
6: and
7: is.
6: I'm just not sure that there is.
7: Well, you had to let me finish here.
6: All right, go ahead.
7: And that is when you feel that your constitutional rights have been violated in that instance. And that's why I think Enos Kanter Freedom's decision to file a federal lawsuit over what happened at a Chicago Sky game deserves attention.
6: Of him being kicked out of the game.
7: Yes. So according to this lawsuit that was just filed, Freedom, Enos Kanter Freedom, is suing the Chicago Sky, the Metropolitan Pier and Exposition Authority, and the city of Chicago over his removal from an August 23rd game between the Chicago Sky and the Indiana Fever at Wintrust Arena. And his basic allegation is very straightforward.
6: Okay.
7: He believes he was punished because of his viewpoint. Now, understand something important before we go any further.
6: Okay.
7: Those are allegations.
6: Yeah.
7: Filing a complaint doesn't make them facts.
6: Right.
7: I get that.
6: Yeah.
7: And the defendants in this case, they deserve their opportunity to respond, present the evidence, tell their side of the story, et cetera. And a federal judge, not Twitter, not some television commentator, not me, will ultimately decide which legal arguments survive.
6: But the incident itself that you're talking to was on video and was released online and is very apparent. And what happened in that video, he was wearing a shirt that said
7: Woman noun. It said woman noun, adult human female.
6: Right. So you've got that. He's wearing a shirt defining what a woman is to the WNBA, the Women's National Basketball Association.
7: It wasn't very subtle.
6: He cheered on a three-point shot shot by, oh my gosh, why am I blanking on her name?
7: Sophie Cunningham.
6: Thank you. Sophie Cunningham. And he's cheering her. He came to cheer the team from Indiana. She makes a three-point shot. He stands up, cheers. One of the players for the Chicago Sky comes over.
7: Natasha Cloud, she's a Chicago guard for the Sky.
6: Leaves the court to go yell at him. All right? The game's still going on.
7: A profanity-laced confrontation.
6: Right. Now, would it be appropriate to do that to any other member of the crowd who was cheering for a basket having been made? Would that have been appropriate behavior for any professional athlete at any professional game to go into a yelling match with somebody who is cheering for the other, and not like profanity, just cheered for them to score a point?
7: But you know what? First of all, there are lots of times where players confront what they consider to be unruly fans or rude fans.
6: So, yeah.
7: And there's nothing – I don't think there's anything wrong with her confronting him. But what happened
6: Oh, wait. No. If all he did was stand up and cheer – for the other team making
7: a
6: basket.
7: He's a big boy. People are free.
6: She's the one who gets paid to do the sport.
7: No, I get it.
6: He's the one. I tell you what, if I were the coach, I would have benched her butt for the next week.
7: That's bad customer service.
6: It's not just bad customer service. It's bad sportsmanship. Okay, get off the court.
7: But what happened next is why we are in this legal territory now.
6: Right.
7: So what Enos Kanter Freedom alleges is that the Chicago Sky – and then the arena security, agency that is operating, the facility, the arena,
6: right,
7: and the Chicago police all work together to remove him from the game because of his protected expression.
6: And so, since he didn't do anything towards her, he didn't threaten her with violence. He didn't charge at her. He didn't do anything. He was talking back after she yelled at him in profanity-laced comments. He made comments back that were not profanity-laced, and they escorted him out of the building. That's what the video shows.
7: They escorted him out, and he alleges that he was banned indefinitely from Wintrust Arena.
6: Yeah.
7: And of course, this is where it gets interesting. This is what the courts are for. He says they violated his First Amendment, and it was basically retaliation for his protected speech.
6: That's what the shirt looks like. There's no other fan. If it had been LeBron James standing up, nobody would escort him out of the building.
7: No one is disagreeing here. You know, Madison Square Garden, I mean, they have their rules, and guess what? Arenas are... they can enforce legitimate rules. They can maintain order. They can remove disruptive spectators.
6: Right.
7: They can protect the players or the entertainment or the celebrities, whatever it is that's
6: absolutely
7: going on at that event. And, you know, at the same time, his allegation is that he wasn't removed because he violated some behavioral rule.
6: The video doesn't show him violating any behavioral rules.
7: He says he was removed because of what he believes.
6: Now, I don't know if that's why he was removed, but it seems the most likely explanation for why he was removed. Because, again, the video shows him doing nothing wrong. The only person who did anything wrong was the player for the Sky.
7: But if the evidence demonstrates that comparable conduct was tolerated from other spectators while Enos Kanter Freedom was singled out because the officials disliked his viewpoint.
6: Right.
7: That's a very different situation. In other words,
6: so if you have ever had another person cheer for the traveling team who scored a point and they didn't get escorted out of the building, yeah, I think you got a case.
7: Well, no. So but think about this. What if he has a T-shirt on that obviously is defining what a woman is?
6: Yeah.
7: And there's another spectator that is wearing a T-shirt that says, "What is a woman?" Or a woman is anyone who believes they're a woman. You know, something to that effect, which is basically the diametric opposition.
6: What if you just had a shirt that said "End Racism"? Because they've got that in the end zone of the NFLs now, right? End racism. Okay, so we can say things that you want me to say, but we can't say things you don't want me to say. Now, that is a violation of free speech.
7: Right, because if you say things that you don't want me to say, then you're creating an unsafe space.
6: And by the way,
7: you're hateful.
6: Enes Kanter Freedom reached out to the Chicago Sky before the game and said, hey, I'd like to come to the game. I don't want to create any problems. I just want to come to the game. And I want to cheer for Indiana. And the Sky said, have a good time.
7: And
6: then they kicked him out of the game.
7: I am cheering for Enes Kanter Freedom. It is about damn time that these woke individuals, entitled folks, get held legally accountable. And we'll see how it all plays out in the court.
6: Let's get to the top of the things you need to know. First thing you need to know, the ban on abortions in Idaho is allowed to go into effect for now. The Ninth Circuit Court of Appeals overturned a lower court ruling that placed the abortion ban on hold. U.S. District Judge Lynn Windmill had put the injunction on the law in place, claiming the U.S. Constitution guaranteed the right to a, quote, therapeutic abortion. The Ninth Circuit Court overturned the injunction and will hold a full hearing on this later this month. The U.S. Supreme Court ruled in the Dobbs decision back in 2022 that the U.S. Constitution did not have a guarantee for the right of women to kill their unborn children, directly contradicting Judge Windmill's injunction.
7: Well, you know, I hope this ban sticks.
6: Yep.
7: But, you know, when you got folks like Kathy Hochul, activists like her in this country, you have to wonder, you know, will it be overturned?
6: And how gross do you have to be to say therapeutic abortion? Second thing you need to know, ICE set a new record in August for detaining illegal aliens. Department of Homeland Security announced ICE detained 51,000 illegal immigrants in the month of August alone. It's the third consecutive month of record detentions and deportations of people who are in the country illegally. Since President Trump returned to office in January of last year, 3 million illegal immigrants have been deported or chosen to leave the country on their own. DHS Secretary Mark Wayne Mullen released a statement saying, this is promises made and promises kept in action.
7: Well, I mean, what's the alternative? The alternative is catch and release, and you release them into the interior.
6: Well, the alternative is don't even bother catching.
7: Right, especially those that have committed criminal acts.
6: Third thing you need to know, boys in California can continue to participate in girls' sports and win trophies that were supposed to go to the top female athletes. U.S. District Judge Cynthia Valenzuela tossed a lawsuit by the Department of Justice against California's new laws that allow males and female-only sports. Judge Valenzuela said the Department of Education did not properly notify the state of California that their funding could be pulled over the state's transgender policies. The DOJ says they are now reviewing the options for appeal.
7: You know, they say about companies, you go woke, you go broke. Maybe they'll say the same about state governments.
6: You're seeing that. You're already seeing that in play with people leaving California as fast as they can. We've got more American Ground Radio coming up. Talking to the American Mamas. Stick around.
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0: You remember the days when you could just ask, who's your daddy, to figure out if someone was trustworthy.
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0: 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I'm Stephen Parr with Louis Sar Abalone.
1: You know, you mentioned last hour we were talking about how many folks resort to violence, especially those who are committing violence in the name of politics or some cause,
0: right,
1: et cetera.
0: Right.
1: Because their words fail them. And I truly believe that. I think too many in our country have lost the art of articulation. And whether that's articulating one's ideas or one's whatever it is that you believe in writing or in just speaking with another human being. You know, texting and commenting online, you don't, you know, that's fine. I get it. That's where we are today. But being able to sit across the table from someone and have a conversation, or going to a town hall and asking questions in an intelligible manner without trying to disrupt the entire question and answer process for everyone that is so uncommon today, because folks go to these, whether it's a town hall or it's your local city council meeting, people go there with the intention of just being as obnoxious as possible, right? And disrupting the entire proceeding. And of course, that gets a lot of clicks on social media. And I say all of that because it is mostly leftists that are resorting to violence. And now you've got, I just saw this story of federal agents who have arrested this Los Angeles podcaster. I'm not even going to say his name, but it's a leftist podcast. It's relatively well known.
0: Okay.
1: And he reportedly threatened to kill President Trump.
0: Oh, yeah, yeah.
1: And he cyber-stalked members of another person's family. He's made some harassing interstate telephone calls. And now he's under arrest, under investigation.
0: And once again, President Donald Trump has had more attempts on his life, threats on his life, than any other American president in U.S. history.
1: And, you know, I get satire and humor, but we're not talking about someone saying, I hate this president.
0: No.
1: We're talking about alleged statements explicitly calling for a president of the United States to be killed.
0: 8647.
1: That is not political discourse. That's
0: no.
1: Where political discourse ends, right?
0: Worse, that's where human life ends.
1: But when did disagreeing with someone become insufficient? I mean, that's not enough these days.
0: We got a question for American Mamas. Dear Mamas, why did Donna Mills join OnlyFans?
1: Well, let's ask our American Mamas.

0: And joining us now are American Mamas, Terry Netterville and Kimberly Burleson. For people who are going, who's Donna Mills? You should be able to have lower insurance on your car insurance any day now, as soon as you turn 25. People...
1: What?
0: Donna Mills is not someone the youngsters know.
1: Oh. Well, let's describe her. Back in the 80s, we used to watch, like, Dynasty, Falcon Crest, all that. Well, we weren't allowed to,
2: not
1: but
2: playing
1: other people got to. And she was this blonde-headed, beautiful lady that did her makeup. Remember that, Wendy? Her makeup was perfection. She was in all these magazines and very influential even back then with her makeup. And you would just, like, stare, see if you could try to figure it out. But you saw her recently.
2: Yeah, she was interviewed because I guess OnlyFans went to her and they propositioned, like, we would love for you to start this OnlyFans page. And she said
0: she's 85.
2: She's 85 years old, and she said she wanted a more personal, direct way to interact with her longtime fans.
0: Okay.
2: And she said she said I just plan to share everyday life content, behind the scenes material, and that kind of thing. But she's not ruling out sexy content. And
0: at 85.
2: At 85. And she said that somebody had already asked it. She owns a vineyard. And somebody had already asked to see her videotape herself smushing on grapes, like with her feet.
0: Okay.
1: Ew.
2: I know.
1: Because that's like a, like on that, OnlyFans is a sexual thing, isn't it?
2: It is. That's what, and she's, so I go to the comments. She's in this interview. I go to the comments and people are just like, you're amazing. You go for it. You, and I thought, where is the sense of morality? Where has it gone?
1: So wait, let me ask this. So is OnlyFans...
2: OnlyFans is a place that people go to pay a subscription to kind of... It's a fetish thing.
1: So it's all sexual. Like if she had her own OnlyFans showing like a makeup tutorial, that would not be a thing on OnlyFans.
2: Not on OnlyFans.
0: Well, some people have some... So there have been a lot of celebrities that have been joining OnlyFans. Some of them are putting out sexual content. Some of them are putting out not sexual content, just but most of it's like that's where they're heading because that's what people are actually paying for. I don't think people are going to pay $17 or whatever just to watch you sit and talk about
2: that
0: what you've done that day.
1: Yeah. Okay. So I was just telling Kimberly and Lindsay yesterday, there's a podcaster. Oh, let me just set it up. She's on camera. There's a big flag behind her. She seems to be conservative. And she is, her boobs are hanging out. She's sitting down, but her legs are like, she's got one leg up on like a stool. Like she's open for business. Like you can see, she's not naked, but you can see like pretty much everything. And she's talking about politics. And so people were up in arms. Like, what is happening to us? Is this like the moral decay of America? Like, what is this? Come to find out, she's a OnlyFans model or whatever you call them. I've never been on there, but she's an OnlyFans person who has been asked to do political commentary scantily.
2: So she already had an OnlyFans?
1: She already had her OnlyFans thingy, whatever. Uh-huh. And she's always shown her assets.
2: Okay.
1: And now they said their fetish, I guess, is to watch her with her legs open and her boobs falling out.
0: Talking
1: while
0: about
1: she
0: politics.
1: Talks politics. And she's making bank.
2: Yeah, but at what cost?
0: Right. I mean. Yeah, and that's the whole point. There are people who say, "Oh yeah, I'm making so much money," but to me, this is like one of those. It's like Hollywood in general, where the very top make a tremendous amount of money. Everybody else makes next to nothing, and yet they are just as exposed, just as damaged by the whole process as those making the whole bunch of money. And you don't know going in whether you're going to be the one who makes the money or whether you're the one who just sits there and all your bits are now on the internet forever.
1: Well, we've talked about this before where an OnlyFans model had, I think she said she'd been doing it for just a few years. And then in her real life, guys, decent guys that she's attracted to won't date her.
2: Well, let me tell you, I met one on the airplane. I met a girl. She and I really connected. She has a boyfriend that plays football, and she has an OnlyFans. She says she makes over $100,000 doing it.
0: Wow.
2: And she said that her boyfriend, she's really upset because she said her boyfriend said, "You're not marriage material. Like, we're, like, having fun right now, but you're not. And so she said she was devastated because she saw him as forever. And he saw her as temporary because of her job.
0: Right.
2: Because he didn't see her as the mother of his children.
1: But you're telling me she makes $100,000?
2: Yes. That's what she
1: Give said. Me those grapes. Get all squish grapes.
2: Oh, my gosh.
1: Harry. I'm kidding. It's a joke.
0: Well, our subscription numbers just went up. If you'd like to ask our American Mamas a question, go to our website, AmericanGodRadio.com.
1: I'm teasing.
0: Mamas. Yeah, that's what that is. That's a tease. 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Terry Nadeau, Kimberly Burleson, thank you so much.
1: Thank you.
0: And coming up next here on American Ground Radio, we are digging deep. Stick around. We'll be right back.
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4: 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Bye-bye.
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1: So can a court tell a mother that she can't take her daughter to church? Because this is unbelievable, but a mother in Maine has been told she cannot take her 12-year-old daughter to church.
2: No, that's a violation of both her and the daughter's First Amendment rights.
1: Well, you might want to tell Maine's Supreme Court that.
2: Okay, I'll tell the Maine Supreme Court. You just violated the First Amendment of the Constitution.
1: Because Maine's highest court has upheld the order. And this case is complicated. So you've got the mother, you've got the father. They're separated.
2: Okay.
1: They've been fighting for years over decisions involving their daughter.
2: Okay.
1: Particularly religion and health care, for example.
2: Okay.
1: So back in 2013, they shared parental rights and responsibilities, right? The mom began attending Calvary Chapel, Greater Portland, and taking the daughter with her to church. And according to the Maine Supreme Court opinion, that church teaches the Bible verse by verse, chapter by chapter. Well, eventually the daughter wanted to be baptized. The father said, no way. And now...
2: That's not the father's decision. That's the daughter's decision. How old's the daughter?
1: The trial court... The daughter was doesn't say in the story in the decision here. It's probably buried somewhere in here. But the trial court eventually gave the father final decision making authority concerning the daughter's involvement with this church, and for other religious activities, the mom and the dad were still supposed to, discuss the matter jointly. But if they can't agree, the court says the dad gets the final say. So now, of course, immediately my antenna goes up here.
2: Yeah, why? Because this is a mainline church. I'm looking online.
1: Well, we're talking about the First
2: beliefs,
1: Amendment.
2: Their beliefs are pretty standard Christian beliefs. They believe in, Father, Son, Holy Spirit. They believe, all humanity's sin is personally offensive to a holy God. These are standard Christian beliefs.
1: So the Maine Supreme Court said that the lower court, giving the father the final say, wasn't declaring that Christianity was harmful psychologically. What they said was the daughter had experienced fear and anxiety connected to religious teachings about hell and the second coming. And
2: everybody should, frankly.
1: Okay, but according to the opinion, the daughter worried that her father and another child wouldn't be in heaven with her.
2: Yeah.
1: And look, there's probably
2: that's a mainline Christian belief.
1: Okay.
2: If you do not accept the sacrifice Jesus made, then you are not going to spend eternity with Jesus.
1: So
2: that is a mainline Christian belief.
1: So this daughter felt her father would be left behind.
2: Okay.
1: And that as a result, she experienced panic attacks associated with these issues. And the court also says there were... The problem involved messages portraying the dad as an enemy who was persecuting the child's faith. So there was a lot of bad blood between, obviously, the mom and the dad.
2: Yeah, but if the court's concerned that the child's afraid that dad's going to go to hell, should the court be saying, well, the child should just go to hell with him?
1: Well, they said here that the mother cannot take the daughter to church without the consent of the father. Now, this is obviously going to end up in front of the United States Supreme Court, but this is what the Maine Supreme Court has decided.
2: Dear God, help us all. Tell you what, let's dig deep.
3: Working in a coal mine, going down, down, down, working in a coal mine.
2: So there's a report that came out this week from the Columbia Journalism Review. Quote, Mayor Mamdani's friendly influencers and the funding of public messaging in New York City. A look inside the New York ecosystem. All right, so Columbia University is no right-wing think tank, right? It's a left-leaning university that issued this report. They wrote, Mayor Mamdani's administration appears to be keeping busy promoting new policies and city services. The mayor's office has held influencer-only press briefings, hired a host of new communication staffers, created a network of influencers to push out his messages to their followers. Okay, I don't really have a problem with any of that. The Trump White House has brought new media into the White House briefing room. New media is important for getting your message out, right?
1: Well, they provided greater access.
2: Sure. They're providing greater access to influencers.
1: Okay.
2: Okay. All right. I don't have a problem with that. They continue writing in the Columbia Journalism Review. We reveal that there are two types of relationships in place. There are pilot programs aimed at using influencers on Instagram and TikTok to promote city services and initiatives, including immigration rights, public budgeting processes, and tenants' rights, as well as pre-existing campaigns providing information about voting and health care. Now we start crossing a line here. This is no longer journalism. This is propaganda. Using influencers to promote.
1: What promote city services?
2: To promote city messaging.
1: City messaging. So what's the difference between city services and city messaging?
2: All right. So how about...
1: Just one instance.
2: How about we start promoting immigration right messaging?
1: Ah.
2: Right? Tenants' rights messaging. We start getting into political activism here.
1: Why is City Hall involved in this messaging in the first place?
2: Great question. They also wrote, there's also a newly created Signal group just for influencers, which was formed out of the Creators for Zohran group that supported the mayor's election campaign. NYC Creators Announcements is run by Amelia Rowland, the director of New Media and Culture Communications at the NYC Office of the Mayor. Via the encrypted messaging app, members receive daily updates, talking points, and clips to use in their posts. They are invited to events and offered interviews with city officials. So he's bribing the influencers with access. I'm starting to have a problem with this. This is getting to be unethical.
1: So if you want to peek behind the curtain,
2: you got to say what we want you to say.
1: Otherwise,
2: and here's
1: no access for you.
2: And here's the video clips we want you to use, but, you know, make it look organic. Wink, wink, nudge, nudge.
1: Right, right.
2: Influencers in the Signal group are not paid by the city for their coverage. Okay, good. Although some are paid by city agencies for work on particular messaging campaigns. So they are paid for their coverage. Wait. How are you paying them? Taxpayer dollars. Taxpayer dollars in the city of New York are being used to make influencers rich for saying exactly what the mayor wants them to say. Mm. We have crossed the line. This is no longer journalism. This is absolutely unethical. Absolutely unethical. And they tried to justify it because Columbia Journalism Review, hey, what's going on here? They say, city employees we spoke to said that paying influencers to disseminate messages is only one way to reach New Yorkers. Paying influencers is cheaper than TV and radio advertising and can reach demographics that are not reached by traditional media outlets. Quote, spending $50,000 on influencers gets you 10 influencers who can replicate the message. All right, so $50,000, 10 influencers, so we're looking $5,000 per person per message. While $50,000 on TV ads is only one or two ads, you cannot seem to be sure anyone sees them. So talking about that math, that is the way to go. And once Mamdani won, he elevated all this. So this is where we are today. All right, so the difference is when you advertise on TV and radio, everyone knows it's advertising. It happens in the advertising breaks, or you have to say, this is advertising. When you are secretly paying influencers to say what you want them to say, people watching have no idea that's an advertisement.
1: But City Hall should be delivering services, not talking points. I mean, here's a simple rule for local government. Pick up my garbage.
2: Yep.
1: Fix my streets. Yep. Keep the water running. But police my neighborhoods.
2: But see, one of the hallmarks of socialist governments is their control of the media, control of the messaging in a secret way the public doesn't know about. This is just a new age form of that message control that every communist government seeks whenever they gain power. It's happening in New York. And they just say, oh, it's just new media.
1: No, it's manipulation is what it is.
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2: 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Fortunately, there are even more solutions if you know where to look.
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9: 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Bye-bye.
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2: 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I'm Stephen Parr with Louis R. Avalone.
1: You know, maybe one of the reasons that leftists are so soft on crime is because leftists are disproportionately committing the crimes in our country.
2: Okay.
1: I'm just saying. I mean, this guy, what is Roy Cooper. This guy, what is he, a United States Senate candidate out of North Carolina?
2: Yeah, former governor of North Carolina.
1: So he's a Democrat.
2: I guess he's the current governor of North Carolina.
1: So he's a Democrat.
2: Yeah.
1: And he says he was asked questions about Medicaid and providing health care to people in jails.
2: Right.
1: Right.
2: Yeah.
1: And he says, basically, we need, or they should. He said people in jail need health care, not handcuffs. And my question is,
2: well, no, sometimes in order to be able to give them health care, you have to actually put them in handcuffs.
1: Exactly.
2: Sometimes they're belligerent and violent.
1: I mean, but at the same time.
2: Yeah.
1: The implication is
2: that,
1: you know, health care and more government programs will solve the crime issues in our country, and it simply doesn't.
2: The reason they're in jail is not because they didn't have health insurance. The reason they're in jail is because they violated the rights of somebody else.
1: Well, and that somebody else is a victim.
2: That's right.
1: So you're out there talking about compassion for an offender.
2: Right.
1: What about the compassion for the victim? What,
2: right.
1: I mean, your indifference towards the victim is shameful.
2: Right.
1: And that's what gets forgotten.
2: And that is a hallmark of the leftist mindset when it comes to policing. They are so much more concerned about the people that have committed the crimes than they are about the people who are the victims of crimes. We just had that father that was on Capitol Hill this week chewing out the Democrats because his daughter is cerebral palsy now. because she was hit by an 18-wheeler driven by an illegal alien. And the Democrats have had no compassion for this girl whose entire life has been drastically changed. They're upset that we're deporting illegal aliens. The left is so much more concerned about the people who are committing the crimes and wanting to give them peace and justice and whatever, that they're not concerned about the people who have been the victims of the crimes.
1: Absolutely. So you know what? Give prisoners health care when they need health care.
2: Yeah. But that's not the main reason they're in jail.
1: And keep them in jail. Right. Keep them in jail. Arrest them. Put them in jail when they commit these horrific acts of violence against our fellow citizens.
2: I'd rather them be in jail in handcuffs than somebody else having to go to the hospital to get health care because they've just been stabbed.
1: It's a false choice.
2: Exactly. Let's get to a bright spot.
14: I'm doing all right, getting good grades. The future's so bright. I gotta wear shades.
2: Ran across a story out of Pittsburgh. Man, I think this is a huge bright spot. So there's a church in Pittsburgh called The Sanctuary.
1: Wait. It's sanctuary like in, you know, don't cooperate with ICE. You're welcome here even if you're not legal.
2: More like The Sanctuary as in Quasimodo.
1: Okay.
2: You're from, you know, the Hunchback of Notre Dame. Sanctuary. Sanctuary.
1: Oh, my gosh. Okay, please continue.
2: They've started a new tradition. Every year they go down to the banks of the Allegheny River and they baptize people

0: I think there are some very distinct, encouraging signs,
1: yes,
0: of a renewed religious interest in our country.
1: At least amongst part of our country, yes. I think that at the very least, part of our country is very interested in this. He said that 10 years ago, the church might have seen a dozen students from the University of Pittsburgh, but on Sunday morning, over the last year, we have seen hundreds of Pitt students come to our events, our Sunday services, and get baptized. And what's also different is the passion. These young people do not have a casual relationship with God in church. They are passionate, committed, and on fire for God. They are bringing their friends to hear about Jesus with more enthusiasm than I have ever seen. So he's saying it's the young people who are really driving this resurgence.
0: No, absolutely. And I think it's across all faiths. But I can tell you as a Catholic,
1: yeah,
0: the parish that I attend, it is like there's over 100 candidates to become Catholic.
1: Uh-huh.
0: That is like unheard of, the
1: right
0: number of people. And it's a several-month process. It's not like you just kind of sign up,
1: yeah, you don't,
0: and then over the weekend.
1: Yeah.
0: I mean, these are folks that are truly committed. That's why I say there is a resurgence in people seeking, researching a more spiritual development than they presently have.
1: So the question is, why are more and more people, especially young people, coming into the church? And the answer from this article, the most common issue we hear from young people is they struggle with mental health, Howard said. However, when they begin a relationship with God, they find peace and freedom. Their personal connection to God brings them health in their souls in a way that nothing else can. These young people are desperate for purpose, for belonging, for peace, and only a relationship with Jesus satisfies these needs.
0: And when you talk about mental health, it's not necessarily, you know, I think a lot of folks think of, you know, something that you might have to have medication for, or,
1: right,
0: you know, you have a, you know, split personality. I think the mental health is about hope and the lack of hope in our country among young people.
1: And as the Bible says, casting down thoughts that are not of God and renewing your mind. Renewing your mind. That's what the Bible says.
0: Yeah, absolutely.
1: And yes, this absolutely is helping people with other mental health struggles. Look, this is a bright spot. Congratulations to the Sanctuary in Pittsburgh. And may we all pray this spreads across the entire country.
2: We'll be You're back. 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
6: I'm from Destrehan, Louisiana, suburb of New Orleans. Thank you, and you got a great show. You guys are great. I can't turn you guys, I can't change that dial. I can't turn the station off on WGSO 99 here in New Orleans. Nice talking. Bye-bye.
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2: Hello, ladies. Look at your man. Now look at me. Now look at your man. Wait, he's not a man anymore. He's a man identifying as a woman. Now look at me. Back to him. I mean, her. She's a man again. Confused? Me too. Ladies, you want a man who stands up for what matters in this country. Be a man and listen to American Ground Radio. Ladies, look at me. You're welcome. Now he's a man again who listens to the truth at American Ground Radio.

0: 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Stephen Parr with Louisar Avalone.
1: All right, so George Clooney discovers rich and powerful people while accepting an award in Venice. I mean, you cannot make this stuff up.
0: So I'm trying to hear what the headline is so far. This isn't new.
1: Okay.
0: He's been doing this for years.
1: So George Clooney is standing at the Venice Film Festival accepting a Golden Lion for Lifetime Achievement and warning us about, wait for it, rich and powerful people. Hey, George. Hey, George, buddy. Have you ever looked in the mirror lately? I mean, he says we're living in a time when people in charge and people with the most money are telling us to fear one another. Okay, but you're George Clooney. I mean, you're not working the night shift at the Staten Island Ferry. You know what I'm saying?
0: Right.
1: I mean,
0: and hasn't George Clooney warned that Donald Trump would be a threat to society?
1: I mean, well, of course.
0: Okay, so didn't George Clooney, who's rich and powerful, warn us to be afraid of Donald Trump?
1: But now,
0: okay,
1: he's considering running for president. Have you seen this story? Have you seen this?
0: I saw this, but I mean, okay.
1: I mean, okay.
0: Have at it, George.
1: Have at it. I mean, there was a very famous actor who became president of the United States. His name was Ronald Reagan.
0: Yeah, but he did a couple things ahead of that. He was the head of the Screen Actors Guild. He was then governor of California. Then he ran for president. He didn't just jump off the screen and run for president.
1: No. You know what? If George Clooney wants to run for president, I got to say, whoa.
2: Oh, wow! When I say whoa, I mean whoa!
0: 11 years ago, Michael Cuba tried to get the air conditioning in his car fixed, but the local garage said it would cost him $4,000.
1: Oh, my goodness.
0: So Michael went home and started watching YouTube videos on car repair. He found videos teaching how to fix his air conditioner. So he bought some tools and did the work himself. Since then, Michael's decided to help others with car repairs they couldn't afford.
1: Nice.
0: The idea is simple. You bring the parts, and Michael would fix the AC, the brakes, the batteries, other small repairs. And Michael doesn't charge for his services. He only asks people to pay what they can as a donation. And now Michael's son, Matthew, is helping out. Matthew says, it's an amazing bonding experience, and it gives me an opportunity most kids don't get.
1: You know, it is in giving that we receive.
0: May your pursuit of happiness bring you joy.
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4: News this hour from Town Hall. I'm Keith Peters in Washington. The Trump administration is escalating its campaign against DEI policies in higher education.
5: The Trump administration is proposing a rule that would strip private schools and colleges of their tax-exempt status if they provide targeted help to students based on race. Trump officials have used civil rights-era laws to weed out diversity, equity, and inclusion policies, saying they discriminate against white and Asian American students. Scores of universities have shut down or rebranded the DEI offices and ended scholarships and clubs designed for minority students. The Treasury Department and IRS estimate up to 18,000 institutions could be affected by the proposal. Ben Thomas, Washington.
4: Building a border wall and chasing down border crossers are the themes of two games on a new White House website called arcade.gov.
6: The White House has unveiled a website of arcade games. It says promote different aspects of President Donald Trump's agenda. It announced arcade.gov on social media with a parody of Xbox, PlayStation, or Nintendo. In one parody, a Sega logo turns to MAGA.
7: Sega!
6: Trump's Make America Great Again. Players can choose from five games, including building a wall at the U.S. southern border and chasing down border crossers at the Rio Grande. In supply line, food moves along an assembly line, and the player must reject items that don't meet Make America Healthy Again standards. Donna Warder, Washington.
4: A federal judge on Friday extended her prohibition against the U.S. Postal Service implementing President Trump's executive order seeking to limit mail voting during the midterms. On Wall Street, the Dow down by 271 points. The NASDAQ dropped 77. More at townhall.com.
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4: Russia's war on Ukraine shows no signs of letting up. If anything, it's growing more unbearable for innocent civilians.
16: Russian drone and missile strikes on Kiev have intensified, disrupting daily life with constant air raid sirens. Previously, the attacks occurred mostly at night, but now they happen day and night. Since last week, residents have faced exhaustion from the relentless alerts. People rush to shelters, interrupting daily activities like shopping and commuting. Even weddings and funerals are affected. Rich Thomason reporting.
4: Ukrainian drone strikes have also targeted Russian oil depots, increasing economic pressure. In Finland, authorities are investigating a Russian-made drone found on a shoreline. The ongoing conflict shows no signs of resolution. U.S. envoys Steve Witkoff and Jared Kushner will travel to Moscow and then Kyiv over the weekend into early next week. News and analysis at townhall.com. Some students appear to be embracing a ban on cell phone use in Virginia schools.
17: Students in Virginia are spending less time on their phones during the school day, thanks to an executive order signed back in 2024 by former Governor Republican Glenn Youngkin. This spring, the General Assembly tightened the restrictions. Teachers are allowed to take the phones if they see them in class. The law also requires elementary and middle schools to implement the policy. Some students say they like it as it forces them to interact and speak to each other, and it makes it harder for some students to cheat. Students are allowed to keep their phones in their backpacks in case of an emergency.
4: Correspondent Laura Winters reporting. Romanian prosecutors have indicted social media influencer Andrew Tate on charges including trafficking minors and money laundering. His brother Tristan Tate is also implicated. They were arrested in Bucharest in 2022. More on these stories at townhall.com.
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0: Mark and Mark Levin here. Our number, 877-381-3811, 877-381-3811. I don't believe I've talked at all about the Lindsey Clancy case. If I did, it was briefly, but I do wish to speak about it now with you. And I don't want to spend the whole program on it, because it looks like this is likely to go on to another trial, should the prosecution decide that. I look at it this way. If a 5-year-old child, a 3-year-old child, and I believe a 5-month-old baby we understand what women go through. Many women go through it very violently, in fact, after they have babies. Many women don't. The body's traumatized in some ways and so forth. I don't downplay that. Nobody's downplaying that. On the other hand, the reason this is an extraordinary case is because most mothers do not execute their children. And in your mind's eye, you understand she sent her husband away to the CVS. In about 30, 35 minutes' time, she murdered each one, seriatim, one, then the next, bringing them down to the basement. I think to myself how horrendous this must have been for those babies, that their mother was their executioner. The 5- and the 3-year-old especially must have been stunned and shocked. Mommy. Strangling somebody, even little babies, that's not easy. It's not easy to kill them. You have to pull really, really tight for a period of time. And I've wondered myself, once you killed your first baby, how could you go on and kill the next and the next? Eventually, she went to the roof and she jumped off, severely injured herself. But maybe that's what she should have done in the first place, if that was her mindset at the time. I'm well aware that she sought help on numerous occasions. She got help on numerous occasions. I'm well aware of the defects in the healthcare system, particularly when it comes to mental health, the toxic drugs, the overlay of drugs. It's all horrible what happened to her. But I do not believe it justifies the murder one after the other of those babies. Now, I'm not on the jury. I didn't hear everything. I wasn't in the courtroom. But we amazingly have 11 jurors who were going to acquit her. Seems to me at a minimum she should have gotten manslaughter, don't you think, Rich? Because manslaughter, at least, is something. But a complete acquittal? What kind of a message does that send to everybody and anybody? The healthcare field and so forth. So after a long trial and the jury taking it under consideration for a very long time, you have a mistrial, despite 3 efforts by the judge to send them back. And there was one juror who said, no, I'm not going to acquit. And it was a man. There were 3 men on the jury. And now he's under attack by the defense, which is outrageous. He's personally being abused by the defense. They're basically putting a target on his back. You know, we talk about the fact that we have a jury system. You have to accept what the jury does. But this defense lawyer was pounding away on this one juror, who's a man who can't possibly understand what took place. Excuse me. Fathers can, when their kids are killed, especially by their wife. It has an enormous emotional impact. Your parents, plural. Now, let's see here. We have Judge William Sullivan, who I think did a pretty good job. during the murder trial today. Here's what he did in declaring a mistrial. Cut 21, go.
1: All right, members of the jury, at this point, I'm going to declare that the jury is deadlocked, and I'm going to declare a mistrial. All right? I just wanted to make a comment. I'm kind of a history buff. And during World War II, Winston Churchill was the prime minister for England, when England pretty much stood against Nazi Germany alone. And so Churchill oftentimes had to talk to the citizens and say, let us brace for our duties. And I always liked that phrase. And I thought of that phrase when all of you were agreeing to be on this jury. You agreed to brace for that duty. And each one of you knew how long the case was going to go. You knew how difficult the case was going to be to listen to facts-wise. But still, you braced for that duty.
0: Mm-hmm. And this one man held out. Many consider what he did very heroic because the pressure must have been enormous. The voices must have been raised in the back as they were cloistered in a room. And to keep hearing this defense counsel pound away at him. And so here we are. Kevin Reddington, Clancy's lawyer, at a press conference after the mistrial verdict. Cut 22, go.
2: I'm representing a woman who is a fantastic, wonderful individual.
0: Okay, let's stop right there. You might fight for her as her counsel. She may have had many psychological issues. But nobody is fantastic or wonderful who killed three of her children, okay? That's just not the case. Go ahead.
2: It's so brave, so awesome. Every day she came in this courthouse, stood tall. No pun intended, the poor thing
0: is
2: in a real...
0: Stood tall. She did this.
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0: These are all very sad and upsetting facts. She had a defense. It's not like she didn't have a defense. She certainly did have a defense. But for me, just me, again, like everybody else who has an opinion outside the courtroom, no, I don't think the death penalty. Some people do. But I certainly think manslaughter. 11 of those 12 jurors were prepared to let her go scot-free. Except for that one juror who's a male, and he's being attacked because he's a male. He's being attacked by this defense lawyer for not following the law. The judge didn't say he didn't follow the law. This defense lawyer wanted him removed and replaced with another juror and wanted an appeal based on this one juror. This is what they do. This guy takes it too far. He's a sleazeball. And the case, at least in this level, at this time, is over. It can be, again, retried. He's still out there trashing that juror. And as I said, putting a target on his back. And I say that, from my perspective, that one juror had it right. She's certainly guilty of something. I'll be right back.
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0: Bethany Mandel, writing in the New York Post, says millions of American women are celebrating a victory of sorts. A hung jury in the Lindsey Clancy trial. The case's future is uncertain. It will likely be difficult to find enough jurors capable of coming to an unbiased decision after the entire country has been riveted by this trial. It allows that 11 members of the jury favored some form of leniency, whether or not guilty by reason of insanity verdict or a lesser conviction, while one male holdout forced the jury to hang. He was, it appeared, a modern-day Juror 8 from the famous play The 12 Angry Men, but in reverse. This is a victory for Clancy, whose team will now enter either another trial with the prospect of another sympathetic jury or plea negotiations with the upper hand. It's one step further for Clancy, but one step backwards for womankind, she writes. The aftermath of the death of famed feminist activist Gloria Steinem yesterday, women have found ourselves set back generations at the hands of Steinem's proteges. Growing up, we were told we would do anything. We could do anything. We could be an astronaut, an engineer, a surgeon, or even the president. Now, apparently, the game is off. Do you want a space shuttle piloted by a woman who could experience such extreme hormonal mood swings that she could snap and murder everyone else on board? Would you trust a building engineered by a woman whose judgment could be clouded by a cocktail of SSRIs and other mood-altering medications? And when the first female commander-in-chief decides it's time to go to war with, say, Paraguay, should the generals ask, Madam President, are you sure or are you mad? Just mad because you're PMSing. It's not just in the professional realm that Lindsey Clancy has set back womankind. In the most important way, Clancy and her supporters have endangered the most sacred role a woman can ever hold, that of a mother. Across social media during the trial, legions of mothers posted in support of Clancy, claiming they could easily have been her. They discussed their own postpartum struggles and inexplicably suggested that those struggles made them somehow vulnerable to the same affliction that drove Clancy to murder her children. And yet, I would add, they didn't, did they? Despite lying to providers about the fact that she was a threat to herself and others, and despite never presenting with postpartum psychosis, Clancy was, we now know, indeed a deadly threat. And now every time a woman presents with depression, anxiety, suicidal ideation, or intrusive thoughts, well, a cloud of suspicion can hang over her head. Clancy's supporters claim that her husband Patrick never should have left her alone with her children. But follow that argument to its logical conclusion, and millions of American men have not only license but responsibility to restrict their wives' freedom with their own children. Clancy's supporters have greased the slippery slope, and they won't enjoy the ride to the bottom. If Patrick Clancy didn't do enough, then the argument holds that any woman experiencing serious postpartum struggles should lose custody and unsupervised visitation. Mom is too volatile, don't you know, to be trusted with her own children. Better leave them with Dad, who isn't susceptible to the violent hormonal and psychiatric instability we have just spent months being told can overtake a mother without warning and causing her to kill her three children. I'll be right back.
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2: With SRN News, I'm Keith Peters in Washington. A Massachusetts judge declared a mistrial in the murder case against Lindsey Clancy. Jurors could not agree on whether she was criminally responsible when she strangled her three young children in 2023. Friday's mistrial leaves the case unresolved and allows prosecutors to try Clancy again. She had faced life in prison without parole if convicted of first-degree murder. Diesel has hit a record price in the U.S., soaring to an average of $5.85 a gallon for the first time. The record comes as the six-month war with Iran disrupts the world's flow of fuel. Because diesel is used for many freight and delivery networks, higher diesel prices mean higher transportation costs for a long list of everyday goods. On Wall Street, the Dow down by 271 points. More details at SRNNews.com.
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8: Well, the U.S. is on the verge of a $40 trillion national debt. It has quadrupled in the last 18 years. What have we spent this money on? Big government, international wars, entitlements. Has it gone toward the American people? The average American is still $63,000 in debt. 36 million Americans are in poverty. We bailed out the banks, created Obamacare, shut down the government, and every time we see a problem, we throw money at it. Both parties are to blame. We spend $2 trillion more per year than we bring in. We've got to get to a balanced budget. Between 1998 and 2001, we had four straight years of surpluses. It can be done. It's going to take discipline, focus, and political courage. That's the last thing we see in Washington, D.C. today. The U.S. Senate just left for another vacation, passing a stopgap spending measure that was not offset by $1 in spending cuts. Our debt is our nation's greatest threat.
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1: Well, we have another Islamic scholar, which means they hate our guts and want to kill us. That's what it takes, I suppose, Mr. Producer. An Islamic scholar in India, excuse me, Indiana, not to be confused with India. And he had this to say, Hatip Sharia Kill on X. Let's go to cut three, go.
2: Ask the Messenger of Allah Sallallahu Alaihi Wasallam, what type of Islam is the best? I want to know how do I can be the best. This is the type of attitude we want to develop within ourselves. We want to cultivate this attitude. How can I aim even higher? The Prophet Sallallahu Alaihi Wasallam is asked, which are the best of deeds? Jihadun fi sabilillah. Then you have to go fight as a warrior in the path of Allah. Qala al jihad fi sabilillah. That you have to fight and give your life and fight for Allah's sake. So this is the mentality we need to develop. Instead of asking, what is the least I can do? Ask yourself, how can I be the most involved? How can I be the best?
1: You know, ladies and gentlemen, I ask myself, how is this guy still in this country? And I would say to the local zoning boards all over the country, the local governments all over the country that tolerate these types of institutions, why? Well, because we have a First Amendment right, freedom of religion. No, this man is proselytizing about violence. Violence. He's urging violence. That's what he's doing. Islamists to die. That's the most fulfilling it can be, as you see. And everybody's going to turn around one day when we have one of these horrendous events, and they're going to say, how did this happen? I'm telling you how it happens. The tolerance for this is really intolerable. It drives me crazy. I am just, you know, day after day, we talk about this. I'm behind this microphone, and I'm not going to get off it. I'm not going to pretend it's not here. It's here. And then you have the likes of a Hassan Piker, a.k.a. Puker. Again, birthright citizenship. Thank you. Thank you, the majority of the Supreme Court, led by John Roberts. For nothing. How you defied the Constitution and you created nonsense here. That's going to have everlasting disaster for our children and our grandchildren. Hassan Puker was born in the United States of Turkish parents. They brought him right back to Turkey, where he was indoctrinated into a culture of jihadi, and then he came back. And we're seeing this with China, with the Marxists. We're seeing it with the Islamists from the Middle East and elsewhere. And they're being seeded throughout our country in one enclave after another. Because these damn local governments and these damn local school zoning boards don't have the guts to take action. They're being told the First Amendment compels it. No, it doesn't. Not if you know that what's being preached here is violence. And let them take you to court. Don't roll over and play dead, or we'll all be in some way treated to violence. Here's this Hassan Puker. Now, this guy was mentoring Al-Sayed. Even though he denies it, he was. They were close buddies, tight. And let me tell you something. They're still tight. They're going through this rope-a-dope dance here to confuse you or confound you in Michigan, like, oh, he's not that bad. Oh, he's bad. He's every bit of Piker. Cut four, go.
3: I can't believe I'm calling Nasrallah Bays. I mean, listen, these motherfuckers are better read than you by a million. Like, it's not a broken clock situation. He's read more books than you could ever imagine. And also, ultimately, he is regarded as a pretty brilliant a person in terms of, like, everything that he's done. This is Hassan Nasrallah, I believe, the general secretary of the Hezbollah.
1: That was him burping, right, Rich? He's The disgusting bastard. So this is when Nasrallah was alive. Nasrallah was alive. Remember who he was? He was the leader of Hezbollah. The Israelis took him out. He was responsible for the killing of so many Americans. And before that took place, Hassan Pugher's praising him. He's brilliant. He's read more books than you have. You understand? Here's Abdul El Sayed on a podcast yesterday. He says we should arrest Netanyahu. He's a bona fide war criminal. No, he's not. Those are all lies about Gaza. The ICC is corrupt. The prosecutor's been suspended. I think he's actually been fired. He's facing charges for his conduct. And we in Israel don't recognize the ICC because they could put our soldiers in prison if we do. Now, that would be globalism, you understand? That is conferring our sovereignty to another entity, a sovereignty to another entity that we have no authority over or no influence over whatsoever. That's globalism, not trading with an ally. That's not globalism, but we're dealing with a lot of mental midgets here who like to deal in slogans. Nonetheless, this focus on Netanyahu is just disgusting. Cut five, go.
4: Do you think that Netanyahu should be arrested when he steps foot on U.S. soil?
1: Okay, what kind of, you know, these softball questions to these jihadi Islamists are just outrageous. Do you think the crown prince of Saudi Arabia should be arrested since his family had a much more significant role in 9/11 than we've been told? Thank God for the litigation that's been taking place that we know as much as we know. Do you think he should be arrested? Do you think the inbreds that run Qatar, that have funded the Muslim Brotherhood and Hamas, Islamic Jihad, that have had, terrorist acts in our country and against Americans all over the world. You think he should be arrested? You think Xi should be arrested? God knows what he's doing to Muslims, 2 million Uyghurs. Nobody seems to care about that. And I can go down the list who should be arrested and who shouldn't be arrested. This sick bastard. Abdul El Zayed. Cut five, go.
2: I mean, he's a bona fide war criminal. That's what we should be doing.
1: No, he's not a bona fide war criminal. Bonehead. Not a bone. Any kind. Go ahead.
2: When war criminals come to our country. But the big question right now is ultimately the question of where we spend our tax dollars, right? When you think about the fact that our country sends billions of dollars to his military, that
1: okay,
2: he is.
1: Ladies
2: used...
1: and gentlemen, they don't send, we don't send billions of dollars to his military. They also provide us with technology that's applied to our military and our intelligence services for free. But let's talk about billions of dollars being sent to Egypt. Billions of dollars being spent on a major base in Qatar.
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think about it. We're going to miss that man. We're going to miss what he does. The enemy among us, they will be thrilled. But I've been around long enough. I've seen presidents come and go. There's nothing like this man. There simply is not. And I say that in the most positive way I can possibly convey to you. You don't have to agree with every single thing. But the point is, he does enormous number of things, and he does them well, and he does them because he loves this country. And if they win the House and or the Senate, and God forbid both, they will try to destroy him and his family and everything he's created. And I, for one, intend to stand in the breach and do everything I can to defend him and what he's been doing. Because he defends us. That's what he's doing. He's defending America and Americans. And don't ever forget it. When you may have a family member or a friend or something, yeah, but there are no buts. Everything's on the line. Every damn thing. We're going to have Byron Donalds on the program in hour three. I want to keep bringing in people who I think it's very important that they get elected. Some of whom I agree with most, if not all the time, like Byron. Others I may agree with much of the time. It's okay. Some individuals I would never support in another election cycle. I wouldn't, but I am in this one. Because even a moderate Republican filling a seat in Congress is better than a communist or an Islamist who want to destroy our country. You understand what I'm saying? That same goes with governorships and state legislatures. And so we're going to continue to be on the warpath here, may I say, and I will, and I did. That's right. For our country. We have, do I owe you something, Rich? Oh, yes. Here we be. Does everybody know my favorite ministry is Hagee Ministries? I think I've made that clear, right? John Hagee, Matt Hagee, the Hagee family, our dear friends, just such fantastic people. And it's projected into the entire congregation that they have created, the church, the Cornerstone Church in San Antonio, Texas, in their televised church events on Sundays, also on radio, and the fantastic books that the pastor writes. And what they do is incredible for humanity. Christians and Jews, just incredible. So let me explain as an example one of the things of many that they do, and they do it beautifully. A young woman discovers she's pregnant. Okay, she's scared and alone. Maybe she's been told that abortion is her only option because that's what people tell her. But what if instead of telling her to end that life, someone said, we'll help you, and you don't have to do this alone. And that's what Sanctuary of Hope does. The Hagee Ministries, Sanctuary of Hope. 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
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Stand with Sanctuary of Hope. We've got a ton to talk about tonight. We always run out of it over our 3 hours. But I don't figure you want to hear me do a Jerry Lewis radio-a-thon, so I won't. But we have 2 big hours left. Stick with us. I'll be right back.

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5: Hi, this is Kate Delaney from America Tonight. 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
6: News this hour from Town Hall. I'm Keith Peters in Washington. Christian Castro is the first federal officer prosecuted by the Justice Department for actions taken during this year's massive immigration enforcement surge in the Twin Cities.
7: ICE officer Christian Castro turned himself in and appeared in shackles at his federal hearing in McAllen, Texas, where he pled not guilty to making false statements to investigators. He was released on bond with an ankle monitor. Castro's attorney, David Lindenmuth, spoke with reporters.
8: You see all these opinions and all this anger, and it's all being focused on one individual. And this, I think it's inherently unfair.
7: The indictment unsealed Friday accuses Castro of lying to the FBI about being attacked with a broom and a shovel before shooting a Venezuelan man, Julio Cesar Sosa Solis, in the leg. Video contradicted his statements. Meanwhile, Minnesota authorities are facing resistance from the Texas governor as they seek to extradite Castro to face state charges that include assault.
6: Correspondent Jennifer King reporting. The giant Volkswagen Group, the world's biggest car maker by turnover, has had a brutal reality check. It is embarking on a huge restructuring plan that'll simplify operations and close plants. Stefan Bratzel, director of the Center of Automotive Management, says Volkswagen's restructuring plan reflects headwinds from China, which is selling more vehicles in Europe than ever before.
9: What we see now is a fundamental crisis of Volkswagen and other incumbents of the automotive industry. It's not only actual crisis, it's a fundamental change of the whole industry. It's a technological change. It's a change with new players coming into the automotive universe.
6: On Wall Street, the Dow down by 271 points, the NASDAQ drops 77, the S&P lower by 29. More on these stories at townhall.com.
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6: Two trapped workers are rescued from a hydropower tunnel 9 days after the Nepal floods.
11: The two men, identified as a mechanical foreman and a mechanical supervisor, were found in the tunnel at the Trishuli 3A construction site on Friday morning after rescuers heard their voices. At the base camp, a Nepal military spokesman tells CAP the foreman's name is Sanjay Shah and his initial vital parameter is normal. They're being flown to Kathmandu for further checks and treatment. About 900 workers are missing from 12 hydropower projects in Nepal. I'm Charles de Ledesma.
6: NFL career rushing leader Emmett Smith is being sued by a Native American investment company over claims that the former Dallas Cowboys running back and his business partners misappropriated a $2.5 million loan. News and analysis at townhall.com. From Washington, I'm Keith Peters. No steering wheel, no brake pedal, no problem. More on the story from correspondent Rich Thomason reporting.
12: Elon Musk has sent dozens of his self-driving cyber cabs, lacking those automotive basics, onto the streets of Austin, Texas. He's confident Americans will take to the new technology, getting over any fears of leaving the driving to someone or something else. Musk plans to introduce the self-driving cyber cabs to cities all around the country. Rich Thomason reporting.
6: Fishermen in Italy have shifted from incinerating invasive Atlantic blue crabs to commercializing them. The crabs, which have devastated mollusk populations in the Po River Delta, are now being exported and slowly introduced to Italian diners. The Italian government had tried to eradicate the crabs, but their rapid reproduction made it difficult. More on these stories at townhall.com. From Washington, I'm Keith Peters.
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14: 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We're going to bring you great guests, discuss the latest hot topics, and, of course, take your phone calls. On Friday morning, Ann Rolfs joins us of the Louisiana Bucket Brigade. We'll talk about a controversial project filled with NDAs and environmental questions. And then Donna Carroll Voss, Ringside All-Star, checks in. All that and more right here on Ringside Politics from 7 to 9 in the morning and 6 to 7 in the evening on WGSO.
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16: 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He's here. Now, broadcasting from the underground command post, deep in the bowels of a hidden bunker, somewhere under the brick and steel of a nondescript building, we've once again made contact with our leader, Mark Levin.
17: Hello, America. Mark Levin here. Hour two, the bottom of the list. Well, you know what? We're going to have Byron Donalds on hour three. Maybe we'll take calls the bottom of this hour if we have enough calls to take, because I'm taking it in a little bit of an odd order here. 877-381-3811. What have I got myself into? I promised there's enough callers, I'll do it. 877-381-3811, the bottom of this hour, which means about 25 minutes from now. By the way, in that jobs report, as reported by the New York Slimes, again, record number, almost three times as many jobs created as the so-called experts predicted. I don't know where they get this from, but I wanted to read a couple, one or two sentences out of this report. Manufacturing continues its gentle upward trend, adding 16,000 jobs last month. Listen to this. The sector is now 58,000 above a recent low in December. Demand for data center equipment. Hello. Data center equipment. New investments in drug manufacturing, defense production, and semiconductor plants are part of what could be powering the turnaround. These data centers, I'm telling you now, there's just a huge, huge plus side to this. And the states that get in front of this are the states that are going to really benefit from it. And the towns that get in front of it are the towns that are going to really benefit from this. And when you look at the kinds of jobs that are created, it's across the board. They're blue-collar jobs, union, non-union, construction workers, truck drivers, pavers. Just, it's incredible. And the jobs inside the building, once they're created, of course, you're going to need to maintain them. But again, the STEMs will come into play. You know, people with these technical skills. And then, of course, there's the businesses that will be born of these data centers and artificial intelligence. It's impossible to know how many there will be and so forth and so on, but that's the point. It's incalculable. That's how big this is. That's how big this is. This is an industrial revolution. It is the new industrial revolution. That's what it is. The president is way ahead of the curve on this. And he also sees what communist China is doing. They happen to be way ahead of the curve in front of most countries, as do the Israelis and the Indians. So this is a big deal. So when you have Bernie Sanders running against it, always running against everything that's, you know, that's productive, that creates jobs, while he's going on and on about more government and how bad capitalism, just remember this. All the good that comes from capitalism is an argument against Bernie Sanders. That's why he always attacks it, always attacks who makes money from it, who's employed by it. That's why he attacks it, because it proves his Marxist ideology to be corrupt and defective. And he's not alone. And he's not alone. So here he wants to stop, literally, ban. He wants to ban nationwide data centers. And all that comes from it. And I don't know how Republicans can lose. You know, the Democrats, I have an article here, they're thinking about how to use data centers against the Republicans. Because they're all about government, folks. And not constitutional government either. That's who they are. That's what they are. They're not about you, Mr. and Mrs. America. They're not even about illegal aliens when you really come down to it. They want them. They use them. They exploit them. So they can get as many House seats as possible, many votes as possible. But if there's 300,000 missing children, they don't care. If women are sold into pornography and sex slavery crossing the border, they don't care. If illegal aliens are raping and pillaging, they don't care. Open the prisons, right? No prisons. No ICE. No enforcement. That's who they are. That's where they're coming from. Oh, yeah. But that's important to know, isn't it? And these data centers are just, again, the states that get in front of this and the counties that get, Loudoun County's going to the bank with this. Nobody's being poisoned. Nobody's being polluted. The water's fine. The air's fine. The electricity's fine. But they want you to close your eyes and ears to everything that's going on. Yeah, but that, but what? Then they do the class warfare stuff. Yeah, put it in your backyard. That's the richest county in America. It's the richest county in America, or certainly one of them. And they're able to cut their taxes and increase their benefits because of the tax revenue that's coming from data centers. You've got $750 billion from the big nine that's being invested in this country for data centers for states that want it. California, you're out of luck. New York, you're out of luck. They may have started something, but they're not going to add it to it. You're out of luck. New Jersey, you're out of luck. All these great jobs. You know, unions ought to be fighting for this stuff. And many of them are, by the way. Many of them are. because this is the future, whether they like it or not. Whether the Marxists like it or not, the pseudo-conservatives like it or not, the woke Reich like it or not, it is. And you know, when you have freedom, you have the freedom to think. You have the free will to act. So these morons, whether they be pseudo-conservatives, Marxists, whatever the hell they are, who actually think that you're going to have to be able to shut down your thinking process, because that a data center is the reflection of the mind. That's what it is, essentially. Not in all its particulars, but in terms of processing intelligence and information and this, that, and the other, except it does it much faster and much more comprehensively. But it's the American mind that's built the computers that will build the computers. I know it sounds crazy, but it's true. And that's how we're going to get. That's how we're going to get cures for cancer, cures for heart disease, cures for kidney disease, cures for Alzheimer's and all the rest of it, and get it faster than ever before. That's how we'll have a security system nationwide that'll be bigger and better and faster than what we have. I don't like to say this, but I did speak to the president briefly today, and he's all in on this. But as you know, so am I. But it doesn't matter if I am. He is. That's what matters. And he's right. If he's not America first, there is no America first. And you'll have still some people, particularly woke right types, national conservatives, or whatever the hell they call themselves. What about the young people? They're getting turned off by data centers. They don't get the job. Sure they do. Sure they do. They can be in construction, right? Or maybe they're part of STEM, the sciences and technology and so forth and so on. I mean, this is the opportunity of the opportunity. This is really for the younger generation to develop, to grab onto, to get a really good paying job and so forth and so on. The boomers, quote unquote, the boomers. The boomers will benefit, but the boomers will not benefit as much as younger generations and rising generations.
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2: 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Reuters Institute says we're now one of the top news brands in the nation. 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

0: baby. They always do, actually. I love this song. Would it be rude if I said this song's for my wife? I don't think so, do you, Rick? I love the way you move. That's nice, I think. True. All right, here we go. All right, we better phase that. People will get nervous or something. Over the past month, more and more people have been reaching out to our friends at Monetary Gold, and I don't blame them. You know why? For a free, I repeat, free evaluation of their current gold holdings. Now, those of you who don't own gold or silver or platinum, I want to talk to you in a moment. But those of you who do, gold has fluctuated a lot over the past 12 months. It eclipsed $5,000 an ounce. And then it began to recede, and it comes up a little bit, recedes a little, but the trajectory is obvious. It's up. But with the midterms coming, I think it'll continue to go up because people are concerned. In fact, I have an article here, that enormous amounts of gold are leaving the country. Did you read that? I sent that to you, Mr. Producer. Enormous amounts of gold are leaving the country. Because foreigners and foreign governments with central banks, they want to bring their gold back to their countries. Apparently they had some of it in our country. And they want to hold it. They do not want to use it. On top of that, they're buying more of it. So I'm just telling you what I read today. And I'll have that article for you next week as well. But it was on the Drudge Report, which I look at to see what the enemy is saying. I don't know if it's still there. And in multiple other places. So it's the real deal. It's the real deal. So you've got to decide, okay, what does that mean to me, Mr. and Mrs. America, individually? What do I do? Well, first of all, many people who own gold in their retirement accounts or have them in a vault at the bank or in their own vaults, they want to know, they're contacting Monetary Gold because they want to know what they have. They want to know the current market range of their holdings. They want to know the long-term goals, if they're being met. They want to know if they're holding the right product, that is, coins and what country and the date of the coins and so forth and so on. These are what I call markets within the market. 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All right. I said we would, so let's do it. Let's take some calls. Let's go to Robert, Athens, Alabama, beautiful part of the country. The great WVNN. How are you, Robert?
1: I'm doing good, Mark. And I sure do appreciate you having your show. and being on air.
0: Thank you, sir.
1: The revolution, I heard you talking about the Industrial Revolution. Now, I can remember when they, closed down the steel mills. Mm-hmm. Most of the shipyards left. We don't make ships no more. We need to open up shipyards, put steel mm-hmm. mills in. Mining has to come back. Mm-hmm. We have to do a lot more than just the data centers and the mm-hmm. electronic part. Of course, you have to have the minerals for all this stuff that goes in to the data centers to make the mm-hmm. chips, to make the computers and all this. And I'm sure probably 90% of it's still coming from China. We have to.
0: No, it's actually not China. It would be Taiwan. And also, it's less than that now. I believe it's 70%. And slowly but surely, we are developing our own chip industry. Now, it's a slow process. But you got to get going in order to get going. And there'll be other trades developed out of these data centers. But you're absolutely right, especially when it comes to the shipbuilding. People have lost, we've lost the skills to do it. But they're coming back. I know the Philadelphia Naval Yard's coming back. Other naval yards are being refurbished. So Trump is really doing that. But, we spend about $1 trillion on defense. It sounds like a ton. It's not. We spend over $1 trillion a year on interest on the debt. And the president's asked for another $500 billion that would bring it close to the range that Reagan was spending in order to do exactly what you're talking about. Because, as you know, it resonates. If you're going to build ships, you need the steel. If you need the steel, you need the workers, and so forth and so on. And we have one party in this country that just keeps blocking us and sabotaging us and usurping us every step of the way. And it's a big problem. But you're exactly right, Robert. I want to thank you. Athens, Alabama, not too far from Huntsville, Alabama. God bless you, my friend. We'll be right back.

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3: With SRN News, I'm Ron Taylor. A Massachusetts judge declared a mistrial in the murder case against Lindsay Clancy. Jurors could not agree on whether she was criminally responsible when she strangled her three children 3 years ago. Friday's mistrial leaves the case unresolved and allows prosecutors to try Clancy again. She had faced life in prison without parole if convicted for first-degree murder. The job market rebounded last month as employers added a surprising 162,000 jobs. The unemployment stayed at 4.1%. Revisions added 55,000 jobs in June and July payrolls. Diesel has hit a record price in this country, soaring to an average of $5.85 a gallon for the first time. The record comes as the six-month war with Iran disrupts the world's flow of fuel. Because diesel is used for many freight and delivery networks, higher diesel prices means higher transportation costs for a long list of everyday goods. This is SRN News.
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1: There's so many aspects of the Trump character that are, to me, so profound. And again, we're going to miss terribly, and it's not going to be long. The way he handles his press events, he doesn't even stand up and do press conferences. He doesn't need to. Every day is a press conference, if you will. And he takes questions. You know, he doesn't need a card to say, okay, Frank Hrabowski from the New York Times. He doesn't have to do any of that stuff. And today he was on his game. He was hitting it out of the park, one ball after another after another. It cracks me up how good he is and how bad the media are. It really does. And we're going to get to some of that, too. And your calls, don't worry. Now, 25 years ago, on September 11, America faced the heartbreak, of course, of terrorism. And we're all aware of this. Many of us lived through this. Those who have not, unfortunately, their memory of this seems to be non-existent. Well, then there's about 3 years ago, October 7th. Israel endured the same heartbreak in the Holy Land from the same enemy. Isn't that unbelievable? The Islamists. They can call themselves different names, but they are what they are. They're Islamists, and they want to destroy us. They want to destroy Israel. They want to literally destroy the West. Different decades, different attacks, the same enemy. Each year, the International Fellowship of Christians and Jews hosts Flags of Fellowship, a movement where thousands of congregants display memorial flags to honor the 1,200 lost lives on October 7th. And it's a way to stand with Israel in faith and prayer and remembrance and solidarity. 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Today, hatred and violence still threaten our world, yet Scripture calls on us to stand firm, to confront the grieving, to comfort the grieving, honor the lost, and shine a light in the darkness. And together we remember, honor, and declare that evil will not have the final word. 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That's L-E-V-I-N for thefellowship.org. levinforthefellowship.org. Now, let's see here. Let us go to Steve, Fairbanks, Alaska, the great K-F-A-R. Steve, how are you?
2: I'm fine, Mark. How are you doing?
1: Let me look. I am great. Thank you.
2: Good. It's an honor to talk.
1: Uh-oh. You still there? Rich, I hate when that. How does that happen? Let's give it a try. Are you back, Steve?
2: I'm here.
1: Okay, go right ahead before you conk out again.
2: Okay, I was just wondering, you know, it was the Chief Justice John Jay, the first Supreme Court Justice, who said that the jury had the ultimate power, that the judge is just a referee. And these people are saying that this guy broke the law by not following what the judge told him. He doesn't have a say over this man. This man is the jury. He's the ultimate. So I don't understand.
1: Now, first of all, the man didn't break any law. That's a lie. That's the defense doing what the defense does. But this guy's particularly outrageous, this lawyer, after the case going on and smearing this single juror. He's just angry because the juror didn't do what he wanted him to do. But to keep focusing on him after the case and smearing him like that, I mean, there's violence out there. We've seen it happen. We've seen it happen to an insurance executive. We see it happen to other people, the president, obviously, and others. And so for this defense lawyer to do what he did disgusted me.
2: It's unforgivable.
1: How's Fairbanks tonight? Is it cold? Is it warm? Is it sunny? I don't know what's going on up there.
2: It's raining. It's been raining for days, and it's going to rain for days. We had our first frost already, so it's coming. The snowballs are coming.
1: Now, is it light all the time, or is it dark all the time, or in between?
2: No. It starts getting dark around 9:30. You know, other than that, it's nice. I mean, the temperature's in, what is it now, 54 right now, but it's raining.
1: But isn't there a part of the year where the sun's out, like, most of the time? Not all.
2: Yeah, most. That's during December. After we have the winter solstice, we start gaining light. And then by our longest day is June 21st, which we have, like, 23 hours of daylight.
1: Now, were you born there?
2: No. I've been up here like 32 years now.
1: Well, you're a native.
2: I moved up here. I also wanted to come here out of high school. Didn't make it until later.
1: And where were you born?
2: I was born in Two Rivers, Wisconsin.
1: Ah. How many rivers are in Two Rivers?
2: Yeah, there you go.
1: Must be at least two, I guess. All right, my friend.
2: There is.
1: All right. Thanks for calling. Pleasure. Get rid of that Lisa Murkowski. All right. Let's continue, shall we? I think we shall. Let us go to Washington, D.C., the great WMAL. Andrew, go right ahead, please.
3: Thank you very much, Mark.
1: You got it.
3: I was.
1: Wait a minute. Now, that's a radio voice, America. Andrew, you have a radio voice. Yeah. Are you a radio guy?
3: I used to be, yeah. Yep.
1: How did I know this?
3: I don't know.
1: Me neither. Go right ahead.
3: I'm a tour guide now, and the point I wanted to make, Mark, was that I was raised to the Catholic morality. Both of my parents were church going and Catholic and from European roots. We believed in the Ten Commandments, and we believed in Jesus as love one another as I loved you, and I believe that what's happening, witness the Plymouth trial of Lindsey Clancy, is that has eroded to such an extent, this morality, that it makes us victims of this, a ripe for infiltration from the Islamists who are coming and setting up here. They hear about us falling apart, our morality falling apart, so they come in and they think that we're ripe for the picking.
1: Mm-hmm. That's a great point. And I've told people, and I really believe this. If it wasn't for the evangelical Christians, now there are other kinds of Christians and Jews, and I'm giving my opinion, the evangelical Christians, we would be Europe right now. And it's more to your point, and it's not just, obviously, evangelical Christians. It could be Orthodox Jews. It could be very faithful Catholics and so forth. You understand. I'm just saying that given their numbers and their impact on our society and our politics, we would already be Europe. I really believe it. I really believe it.
4: A powerful threat calls for a greater response.
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0: And when you contact them, there's simply no question about it. All right, the board's filling up again. Let us go. Here we go. Frederick, Maryland, the great WMAL. Rick, go right ahead, please.
1: Hi, Mark. Nice to meet you.
0: You too.
1: Long-time listener. A question that always kind of nags at me. I have quite a few Jewish friends and all kinds of friends of all denominations. Why are there so many liberal Jewish folks, not only in politics, but everywhere I go? I mean, 99% seems to be liberal.
0: It is a large number. And the answer is nobody's certain. That's why you have a large percentage of Catholics who support abortion, when in fact that goes against the Catholic Church. Why do people do that? Here's my answer, is the answer that my wife once gave me, and I think it's the best answer I've ever heard. These people are more committed to the liberal ideology than to their faith or their ethnicity. So their religion is the Democrat Party, liberalism, whatever the ism is. And I think that's the best way to make sense of it. It's the best answer I've ever heard, quite frankly.
1: Yeah, it's always kind of nagged at me because I never quite understood. It seems to be so counterproductive to what folks morally should believe in.
0: I don't disagree with you. Thank you for your call, my friend. I don't disagree at all. Now, there may be some Jewish people listening. What do you mean you don't? I don't disagree with them. I'm appalled by it. Frank, Oak Brook, Illinois, the great WLS, Chicagoland. Go right ahead.
2: Hey, Mark, how's it going? I wanted to talk about the jobs report. The job report back in for August, the 160-some thousand. Well, I mean, I looked at, I was digging a little in the numbers and all that, and I was looking at the numbers from June, July, and August of this year, and they totaled about 214,000 jobs created, which ain't bad. But guess what? Biden's last year, it was 345,000 exact jobs.
0: Same exact. And how many was it for the last 3 months of his presidency?
2: Of his last 3 months, total double. Literally, actually, no, not double. 82, I'm looking at it right now, 82% higher than Trump. Right now, year to date, 2024, Biden's last year.
0: Let me try it this way. What I looked at is the private sector job growth and the government job growth. How many private sector job growth do we have under Biden?
2: Total? Over 1.7
0: million?
2: Well,
0: the last
2: million?
0: Month. You just, the same August at the same time in his presidency.
2: He did 157, I think it was. Okay.
0: No. How many, be honest about it. This time in his presidency, you could not possibly have looked it up that fast. Asked you how many private sector jobs he created in August of the second year of his presidency. Has done is he's eliminated a quarter of a million federal jobs. That's what he's done. And so the job growth is not in the federal government at all. It's in the private sector. And so what you're doing is very interesting, but also you see, ladies and gentlemen, when you deduct the reduction of federal jobs from the total number, and you come up with 168,000 this year, which is almost all the growth is in private jobs in the month of August, Biden could never say that, ever. But when you figure it out, call me back. We'll take your call. Thank you for your call, my friend. Does that make sense how I'm explaining it, Rich? Because that's what happened. He didn't get it. But you look at total job growth. And so for Biden, it included all these federal jobs he was creating as well as private jobs. For Trump, he's not creating many federal jobs. He's eliminating federal jobs. So the growth is almost or is primarily in the private sector. I hope this helps people understand. So if you want to compare apples with apples, you compare private to private. And he's right that there's not a lot of growth when it comes to government jobs, and that's a good thing, not a bad thing. And in terms of government jobs, as Larry Kudlow has reported, he's looked at the numbers, there are 7 million jobs that are open. 7 million. Which means the welfare state is way too big because we have too many people on the take and not enough people working. Not that they can't work, they won't work. We'll be right back.

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6: News this hour from Town Hall. I'm Ron Taylor. A Massachusetts judge declared a mistrial in the case of Lindsay Clancy, the former nurse accused of murdering her three children, after jurors deadlocked and were unable to reach a verdict earlier today. Plymouth County District Attorney Tim Cruz says it's important to remember Lindsay Clancy's children in this case.
7: Our priority has always been to fight for Cora, for Dawson, and for Callan. The noise in this case may be louder than it is for other prosecutions in our county, but we have treated it the same as any other case. Children were murdered, and it's our job to seek justice.
6: He says the prosecution would not make any decision soon whether to retry the case. The legal process of considering a retrial could begin later in the month. The U.S. job market rebounded as employers added 162,000 jobs.
8: The U.S. economy added a surprising 162,000 jobs in August, a solid rebound from July's decline, and a result that beat many economists' expectations. The Labor Department says the unemployment rate held at a low 4.1%, underscoring what supporters of President Trump call a durable jobs recovery market by strong job security for Americans already in the workforce. The report also included encouraging revisions to earlier data. Employment totals for June and July were revised upward by a combined 55,000 jobs. That means the labor market was stronger than first reported into August. Bernie Bennett, Washington.
6: Apple has relabeled Lake Ontario to Lake America for U.S. users of its Maps app, following competitor Google days after President Trump ordered a new name for the body of water amid his escalating trade war with Canada. An ICE officer has been released from federal custody after pleading not guilty to lying to investigators about the circumstances that led to the shooting of a Venezuelan man during a Minnesota immigration crackdown last winter. News and analysis at townhall.com.
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6: There's some good news from Central Asia.
10: Rescuers in Nepal have pulled two workers alive from a hydropower tunnel. This rescue raises hopes of reaching others who may still be trapped after 9 days. Catastrophic floods have devastated towns and swept away villages in Nepal. Search teams found the two men in the tunnel Friday morning after hearing their voices.
6: That's correspondent Andrew Stewart reporting. The two men identified as a mechanical foreman and a mechanical supervisor are hospitalized in stable condition. NFL career rushing leader Emmitt Smith is being sued by a Native American investment company over claims that the former Dallas Cowboys running back and his business partners misappropriated a $2.5 million loan that was supposed to fund a wind farm project in Texas. Kittawa LLC claimed in a lawsuit filed this week in Delaware that the money was used to repay an investor from a previous dealing with his company. You'll find more news at townhall.com. Diesel has hit a record price in the U.S., soaring to an average of $5.85 a gallon for the very first time. Bob Agnew has more.
11: The record high comes as the six-month war with Iran disrupts the world's flow of fuel. Because diesel is used for many freight and delivery networks, more expensive fuel is increasing bills for businesses across several sectors. Some have already begun to pass on the cost to consumers in the form of added fees on online orders and packages in the mail. Bob Agnew reporting.
6: Across the country and up and down the ballot, candidates from both parties are increasingly on the attack over flock cameras. The AI-powered nationwide network records license plate data and other characteristics of all passing vehicles, allowing law enforcement agencies across the country to search and share that data. There has been concern expressed by voters and privacy groups. More on these stories at townhall.com. I'm Ron Taylor.
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17: Well, the phone logs keep filling up. The board keeps filling up. Welcome back, America. We'll take a few more calls. We have our guest, presumably scheduled in about 10 minutes. So let's get going over here. Let's see. Let's go to Barry, Santa Rosa, California, the great Sirius XM satellite. How are you? Barry. Is Barry there?
18: I'm here.
17: And now I hear you. Thank you.
18: I got some situations.
17: What's going on, Rich? He's coming in and out. Unfortunately, Barry, you're coming in and out. You must be on a going into a tunnel. I don't know. We'll put him on hold, and we'll keep moving. Let us go to Howard, Potomac, Maryland, on the Mark Levin app. How are you, Howard?
19: Hi, Mark. I'm great. Very nice to talk to you. I just want to make a couple points. I don't believe that the job numbers, unless they're just deluged with negative numbers, are going to influence too many people how they're going to vote. It might influence, you know, what jobs people have and people doing a little bit better. But I'd really like to see, you know, I'd really like to see them bring out short old TV clips where they show the inflation under Biden in 2021, 22, 23, and all those numbers. It's not like it's that complicated. And then just, you know, the explanation is so easy. I don't know, you know, if people are going to buy it, but, you know, it's built in. It's hard to move. And I think that stuff would help. I think
17: it's just too bad they don't have, and I'm sure he's not around anymore, the people that used to do Reagan's commercials, because they just knew how to do it. You know what I mean? Like, it's morning in America again and that sort of thing. And they could take what you're talking about, inflation, take other issues, too. There's more take-home pay now than there was before because of taxes have been cut across the board. And there's a really good story to tell. You're 100% right. And they want to keep focusing on gasoline, because that's all they've got. And even there is a story for the president to talk about, which is, or the Republicans for that matter, if the Democrats were in charge, the price of fuel would even be higher. They're the ones that drove it up before. The price of electricity is higher because of them, and they ought to hit them with affordability commercials. Blue states are unaffordable. Democrat districts are unaffordable. Their taxes are unaffordable. Their regulations are unaffordable. And just on and on and on. I'm with you. I don't get it.
19: And just add to all that, do you really want to put these people back in charge? Can I make one more point?
17: Yeah, sure.
19: The other point I would like to make is with regard to the socialism, whatever you call it. In other words, I think they should have some type of communication where they interview people who have fled those places, and lots and lots and lots of pictures of empty stores, you know, in communist and socialist countries, and empty shelves, and all that goes along with that. It just seems like the easiest story in the world to tell, and I just don't see them doing it graphically that way. They talk about it, but I'd just love to see somebody figure out how to do it that way.
17: I agree with you, because our story is great and theirs is horrendous. No, I agree. Thanks, Howard. Good call. Let's keep going. AJ, Savannah, Georgia, the great WTKS. Go.
20: How you doing there, Mark? First of all, love your book. Love your book, The Democrat Party Hates America. I have to get you the next one, On Power. Okay.
17: Thank you.
20: I call.
17: Do we have one of those, Rich, or no? All right, we'll send you one. Don't hang up after the call, AJ.
20: All right, thank you. Okay, do you remember in the 60s, this Lindsey Clancy, she reminds me of the Alice Crimmins trial. Alice Crimmins, she was accused in the early 60s. I'm a little bit older than you, and she killed her two kids. And that's what I'm thinking of. And my hat goes off to that one holdout juror. Okay, because that's the way it should be, and I admire him.
17: And you know what else? Here's the thing. You know, AJ, if we actually saw those three little kids being murdered, I think the attitude of a lot of these people would be a lot different. Which, you know, all we can do is think about it and have it described to us and so forth, and there she's sitting there as the victim. She's not the victim.
20: Right.
17: She has a defense. She has a legitimate defense, and she's raised it. But she's guilty of what she did. The only debate was her mens rea and her state of mind. And in that state, in Massachusetts, it's not on the defense to prove that she has these mental issues. It's on the prosecution to prove that she doesn't. So it's a very liberal state, and you can see how that would change the whole outcome of a trial.
20: Right. Yep. Yeah, that just broke my heart, man.
17: I can't imagine killing three of your kids and killing them that way and killing them all within a half hour, sending your husband off to the CVS, checking to make sure he's still there, and then one by one. I mean, it's just I understand she's got mental issues, and I perfectly understand. I didn't say send her to death, but not to even Manslaughter? Not even that? You had 11 out of 12 of them that wanted to let her go? I mean, I know she'd have to go to an institution to be treated and all that, but that's not the same thing.
20: Not.
17: All right, so I'm not alone. All right, AJ. Thank you, man. Appreciate your call very much. Bob, Southern Delaware, not to be confused with Northern Delaware here, the great WGMD. How are you?
0: Pretty good. Thanks for taking my call, Mr.
17: You
0: Levin.
17: Bet. You
0: I
17: bet.
0: Tried to call the other day when you had mentioned at the end of one of your segments that, God forbid, what's going to happen once Trump leaves office. Mm-hmm. Well, you know what the answer to that is, Mr. Levin? We mm-hmm. have to vote in another non-politician. Who could you recommend?
17: I don't think it's a matter of that. I really don't. Maybe it is to some extent, but Trump is a force of nature, politician or no politician. It's just that he has his abilities and skills and energy that really nobody else has. So it's not just to elect a non-politician, I don't think. It's just that he is different. And I want people to understand that while we're living in the moment. And he needs our support, and we need to go out and vote, because that man is doing what he does for us, for you, Mr. and Mrs. America. So we have, to me, a duty to defend what he's doing, because he's doing it for us, and that means electing these Republicans. Look, there's a number of Republicans I don't even like, but I would vote for them anyway to stop this enemy. They're no longer an adversary. They're no longer just merely a political party. They have their sights on the Supreme Court, on the Electoral College, the way we vote, on the Senate. They have their sights on our economic system. The whole thing is on the table. They can say they're different from DSA, but they're very much one and the same. And so that's why I think we really have to pay attention to what's going on. Bob, final words.
0: Yes, I switched from the Republican Party to an independent because of the rhinos and all the underhanded Republicans that are in office that hate Mr. Trump. The whole country of politicians hate him because they can't be him. And that's why I'm saying the MAGA.
21: This is Jeff Cruer with my commentary of the day.
22: Well, the U.S. is on the verge of a $40 trillion national debt. It has quadrupled in the last 18 years. What have we spent this money on? Big government, international wars, entitlements. Has it gone toward the American people? The average American is still $63,000 in debt. 36 million Americans are in poverty. We bailed out the banks, created Obamacare, shut down the government, and every time we see a problem, we throw money at it. Both parties are to blame. We spend $2 trillion more per year than we bring in. We've got to get to a balanced budget. Between 1998 and 2001, we had four straight years of surpluses. It can be done. It's going to take discipline, focus, and political courage. That's the last thing we see in Washington, D.C. today. The U.S. Senate just left for another vacation, passing a stopgap spending measure that was not offset by $1 in spending cuts. Our debt is our nation's greatest threat.
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0: Warren, the Republican of West Virginia. I want you to listen to him on the Fox Business Channel today. Cut 14, go.
1: And I'm so glad to be with you today, the day that we announced another $81 billion of new investment for West Virginia. And what's best about this investment is we're going to make sure the ratepayers are being completely protected from any increases in their power bills.
0: He's talking about money for data centers. Yep.
1: Closed water loops and circuits to ensure that the water usage is minimal and it will be clean, clear, safe water. This is how we have to do it. So West Virginia, when it was putting its law together and its principles together, looked at all the mistakes that all the other states were doing. We said, we're going to do it differently.
0: All right, we will listen to Governor Morrisey in a moment. Byron Donalds has contacted us, the Republican nominee for governor of Florida. Byron, how are you?
2: Mark, how you doing, my friend?
0: I am doing great. So the whole Florida party now has united behind you. Isn't that correct?
2: Yes, and we feel good about how things are going. There's a lot of energy in the state of Florida. But, you know, Mark, it's about the voters. In 60 days, Florida's going to choose a new governor, and we need people to just get out the polls, keep the free state of Florida as the free state of Florida. And that's done by your listeners, Mark, and so many others who make sure they go out and vote and keep Florida in under Republican control.
0: When does voting start in Florida? Do you know?
2: Absentee ballots are actually going to start going out in about 21 days. People will be getting mail-in ballots again if they vote by mail. And then early voting starts up again in the middle of October.
0: So, you know, I'm not one of those that say, let's wait for Election Day, America, and my fellow Floridians. I'm one of those that says, as soon as you can vote, vote. Let's outdo the other side. And I am a resident of Florida, obviously. We're going to vote early. We're going to vote for Byron and then down the ticket. It's very, very important to do. You have a very repulsive opponent in this guy, Jolly. He's very dishonest. He was a Republican. Then he became a Democrat. He was a mouthpiece on MSNBC. What do you know about this guy?
2: Honestly, Mark, he's a Trojan horse for the Democrat Socialists. And when I say that about him, it's because he's the new version of Abigail Spanberger. We saw what happened in Virginia. Abigail Spanberger didn't say much on the campaign trail. She just kind of stood there, got elected, and started governing like a radical. And now David Jolly is doing the exact same thing. Mark, the primary has been over for a couple of weeks. We're doing 2-3 events a day all across Florida. You really can't find David Jolly. He's nowhere to be seen. He doesn't take questions from voters. He really doesn't even take questions from the press. Everything is very scripted, very tight, because he can't tell people the truth that his policies are the same policies of the Democrats that will drive up costs in the state of Florida and will actually have us look more like New Jersey and Connecticut as opposed to the best state in all of America. So he's running the basement campaign. He's going to let the Democrat Socialists run Florida if elected, which is why Republicans have to turn out. And quite frankly, independents and common sense conservative Democrats, too. They got to turn out and make sure that we keep Florida as the best state in America.
0: You're exactly right. This rope-a-dope thing, you know, we have another residence in Virginia. We saw that with Scamburger. That's what I call her, Scamburger. And this guy Jolly is anything but. But this guy's had many masks on before, hasn't he? And not only that, if they drive up the cost they want to drive them up, they're going to have to put an income tax in, wouldn't you think?
2: Listen, I do, Mark. Look, number one, a couple things. This guy, 10 years ago, he was pro-life. Now, all of a sudden, he wants to bring Roe v. Wade into Florida. 10 years ago, this guy, you know, he's changed so many of his positions, Mark, just so that he could be a Democrat and run for governor as a Democrat. Not to mention, he thinks it's okay to trans the kids. He thinks it's okay for boys to be in girls' sports. And then, Mark, his insurance plan. This guy wants to have a government takeover of insurance in Florida, and it will raise the cost on every Floridian. We always know that when the government takes over something, it doesn't get better. It gets worse, and it gets more expensive, and it truly hurts the poor and working families in our state.
0: You know, I tell my fellow Floridians and Americans, Byron is a star. Byron, I remember seeing Byron on TV, and there was a press conference, Byron, and you were very green, you know, very new. I said, who the hell is that guy? Remember that, Rich?
2: I don't know.
0: I said, who the hell is that guy? We got to get him on the show. And that's how we became associated with each other, because you're very, very solid, and you're very, very concerned about the people, and the people in this case, Florida. And DeSantis has come out and endorsed you, and the president has endorsed you, and all good, solid conservative Republicans have endorsed you, because you're going to carry that flame. You're going to fight on the spending side, and you're going to make sure the taxes stay low, correct?
2: Absolutely. And listen, Mark, the number one issue in Florida is affordability. People are concerned.
0: Yeah. Yeah.
2: This is why I support Amendment 3 in Florida. People need to be able to save money on their property taxes. We want to help them get there. Number two, insurance. Mark, there are common sense reforms we can make to Florida's insurance market to push costs down in our state. In my career before politics, I spent 17 years in banking, insurance, and financial services. I know these markets and I know these systems. And so the next governor needs to have a strong business background to help prepare Florida, guide Florida into its future. You mentioned Governor DeSantis. He's done a great job leading our state. But when you're the best state in America, why would you switch gears and go to the radical left? That doesn't make any sense. We want to make sure we keep advancing the ball and take Florida to a whole new level. But it starts with making sure that our seniors, our working families in our state can afford Florida into the future. And we have the strategies and the plans to make that a reality.
0: By the way, this guy Jolly, and I'm doing this by memory, wasn't he? He was a lobbyist at one point in Washington, D.C., wasn't he?
2: He was. He was a lobbyist in Washington, D.C. He was a career staffer to former Congressman Bill Young, who passed away. And then when Bill Young passed away, he ended up running for that seat. And then, Mark, the crazy thing, he ran for that seat. He gets in. And then when Marco Rubio was running for president back in 2016, this guy turns around and says he's running for the U.S. Senate. I mean, this guy has been a creature of Washington, a creature of politics. And, Mark, the other thing about him, when Ron DeSantis was opening our state and keeping us free during COVID-19, David Jolly left. He went to Pennsylvania and was praising Dr. Fauci. So this is a guy who's already proven he doesn't have the judgment to lead Florida into the future.
0: I think you're right. He's sort of a blank slate to most people. Most people don't know who he is. Very, very poor name ID. And he wants people to pour whatever they think they want into his campaign. And that Scamburger showed the Democrats how to do it. He's running the same campaign. You're 100% right. If people want to help you in Florida and all around the country, where do they go?
2: Go to ByronDonalds.com. Follow us on social media. Spread the word. That's the number one thing. On our social media, we post our town hall meetings. We post our rallies. Go there, hear directly from me about any issue that you're thinking about that matters to you in the state of Florida. But above all, Mark, we're the best state in America. We want to keep it that way. Make sure you get out and vote.
0: Well, you have my strong support, and you'll be fantastic. And not only that, what I would do if I were you, I'd come back on this show when early voting starts, so you can remind people when we get out the vote in Florida. How about that?
2: Consider it done, my friend. I'll be back.
0: All right. God bless. 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
3: With SRN News, I'm Ron Taylor. A Massachusetts judge has declared a mistrial in the murder case against Lindsay Clancy. Jurors simply could not agree on whether she was criminally responsible when she strangled her three young children 3 years ago. Friday's mistrial leaves the case unresolved and allows prosecutors to try her again. She had faced life in prison without parole if convicted of first-degree murder. The job market rebounded last month as employers added a surprising 162,000 jobs. The unemployment stayed at 4.1%. Revisions added 55,000 jobs to June and July payrolls. The jobs report issued by the Labor Department could be good news for President Trump 2 months before midterm elections, in which the health of the economy is weighing on voters' minds. Diesel has hit a record price in the U.S., soaring to an average price of $5.85 a gallon for the first time. It comes as the six-month war with Iran disrupts the world's flow of fuel. This is SRN News.
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1: Byron Donald's very important to get him elected, preferably by a landslide so he has coattails in the great state of Florida. Can't imagine that going Democrat. Can you imagine if Florida goes Democrat and we get a Democrat senator out of Texas, Mr. Producer? No. We're going to fight this nationwide. We'll do everything we can. We don't have max control here, but we may have some control on the edges and so forth. And it's all going to be about you, Mr. and Mrs. America, wherever you live, turning out, getting other people to turn out, because this is the battle of the century. It really is. This is not some difference over a tax rate or something like this. This is a battle of us, we, the American people and patriots, against Marxists and Islamists. And there's no in-between. And you're going to have to make a choice. I know in this audience, you've made a choice. We've got to get out and vote. Vote early. We've got to get the vote out. Because guess what? Whoever has the most votes wins. So here's Governor Patrick Morrisey of West Virginia, strongly promoting data centers and explaining, look, we have all these safeguards in place. This is how you do it. And I posted earlier today that West Virginia is going to be the center of the Industrial Revolution if this keeps up. Cut 14, go.
2: And I'm so glad to be with you today, the day that we announced another $81 billion of new investment for West Virginia. And what's best about this investment is we're going to make sure the ratepayers are being completely protected from any increases in their power bills. And we're going to have these closed water loops and circuits to ensure that the water usage is minimal and it'll be clean, clear, safe water. This is how we have to do it. So West Virginia, when it was putting its law together and its principles together, looked at all the mistakes that all the other states were doing. We said, we're going to do it differently. We're going to learn from the mistakes of others. And we said, how can we protect our water? How can we make sure that power bills are going down? And let's make sure that when these hyperscalers come in, that the benefits accrue to all the people in the state. That's where we came up with the idea to make sure that there's a separate fund set up to dramatically lower and ultimately eliminate the state income tax. And given the response that we've seen, we're going to make slow and steady progress toward that. It's one of the only programs in the country that I think is showing that the benefits of these are going to accrue right to the people. So we learned the lessons of the past mistakes, and now people are responding. And I think if West Virginians look very closely at these announcements, they're going to see that they're in the best interest of the people because they're protecting the water, they're protecting on power prices, they're spreading the benefits out to everyone, clean water, good infrastructure, more money for teachers, more money for communities. It couldn't get better.
1: Now listen to how clear-spoken, plain-spoken this man is. And so if you're a Democrat and you're against these things, you have to try and concoct idea. Well, what about this and what about this? But look how clearly thought out this is. And by the way, it's not the only state. And we've got a lot of localities that have been doing this too. But it's maybe in the minority, the state of states. Because you've had politicians who are talking about basically blackouts and so forth. Now, these blue states, they obviously are going to be punished. They're going to be punished because what's going to happen is these companies are going to settle in other states, and they should. That's what's going to happen. So people in West Virginia will get jobs. People in other states will get jobs. And you're going to see these big, what were formerly industrialized states. Josh Shapiro's a disaster in Pennsylvania. The Simpleton in New Jersey's a disaster. The Simpleton in New York's a disaster. Same with Illinois. Same with California. So these dark blue states, they are going to self-punish, just like, just like they're now depopulating. And they're going to be behind, because once these companies are investing hundreds of billions of dollars in this location or that location, they're not going to uproot that. They're not going to uproot that. And just think of all the jobs that come along with this, not just in that specific industry. All the small businesses that are going to be created, like restaurants, like car dealerships. I mean, you can go down the list. People need things when they're moving into these communities and these things are going on. And so I think what the governor of West Virginia is doing is absolutely brilliant. He's saying, okay, here's our conditions. And these companies are saying, we can meet those conditions. We can meet those conditions. Now, the one area in Virginia that's taking advantage of it most is Loudoun County, Virginia. You've heard me talk about it. Very liberal county now. Unfortunately, it wasn't 20 years ago. Heavy Democrat. Unfortunately, it wasn't 20 years ago. And yet, the Board of Supervisors, their zoning boards, they have embraced this idea. There are scores and scores of data centers in this one location. And not too far from them, private housing, townhomes, apartments and condos, you know, split levels, things like that. They're all there. They're all there. And you talk about a mixed community, people that are qualified to do different things. That's the mixed community. So I just point this out to you because there's been so much ridiculous crap put out there by the Marxists like Bernie Sanders. Is there anything Bernie Sanders has ever wanted to go forward with that would create jobs? No. For him, success is a problem. Success in a capitalist system undermines his ideology. That's why he goes on about oligarchs and billionaires. He'll never focus on these specific industries. And he'll never focus on how this is creating jobs across America. It certainly, and when this is in full bloom, it's going to be unbelievable. It's going to be unbelievable. And either the states that sign up for it, it'll particularly be unbelievable in the states that sign up for it. The states that don't, they're going to be left behind. And you know what they'll do? They'll keep taxing the same tax base over and over and over again and kill it. Because that's what they do. That's all they're good at. I mean, these are, like I said, they're the Luddites. We talked about what a Luddite is, right? Early 1800s and then into the second industrial revolution, and now people who are opposed to technological advances. People who are opposed to industrial advances. Now, they want to take every advantage of them. There's not a Marxist, Islamist, there's not a Democrat around who doesn't want the benefit of new medical discoveries, new technologies, not at all. But they still preach communism and socialism and all the other isms, don't they? Well, there's consequences for that, and they should pay them. We'll be right back.
3: Mark Levin.
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0: Friday.
1: Boy, this program is almost, the whole week is almost over. Then we begin Labor Day weekend, which is odd, isn't it? Why do we call it Labor Day weekend, Mr. Producer? Isn't it like vacation weekend? Shouldn't that be the holiday vacation weekend? You know, folks, you really can't understand what's happening in the Middle East by watching a few minutes of TV news or scrolling social media, that's for sure. The headlines give you the explosion. They give you no context. They certainly don't give you history. They don't tell you how we got here or what's coming next. That they don't do. Israel sits at the center of a conflict with consequences far beyond the region. The real threat of a wider war, all of it's online, everything. 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All right. Wow, we still have a packed board here, pretty much. Let's see here, folks. I'm getting there. I'll hold my horses. Oh, wait a minute. Is that what I wanted to do? I thought I wanted to. It's all right. We'll do that. Hold on, everybody. We're getting there. All right, Mr. Producer. There we is. There we be. I hit this, this, and this. Let us go to Ivy, Aztec, New Mexico. Seriously? The great K-E-N-N. Ivy, how are you, sir?
2: I'm a woman, Mark, and I know that.
1: And well, you should be.
2: Thank you for taking my call.
1: Yes.
2: Thank you for taking my call. When I was driving home from work, you were talking to the man who was calling in trying to brag about Biden's work numbers. And I just wanted to remind the citizens that they would put those big numbers out when everybody was listening, and then they'd back them down a few days later.
1: Yeah, Biden's economy was a disaster, massive inflation and unemployment and so forth and so on. But when they're counting all the government jobs they created, all the feather bedding and all the rest of it, those numbers are really problematic. What Trump has done is he's eliminating federal jobs in the bureaucracy with his duplication and waste and so forth. So the vast majority of the growth is coming in the private sector. That's just not the case before.
2: That's exactly right. And Biden's administration didn't only, I know of at least three times, like I said, I'm driving home, so I don't know, you know, I can't give you exacts, but I know it was several times. And President Trump has also changed his numbers, but they've always gone up. And like you said, it's the private market. So thank you for taking my call.
1: You got it. Thank you, Ivy. Now we're going to a woman.

0: She was discriminated against. She wasn't treated right by the one true aura. But let me tell you, I say kudos to that one juror, because had it not been for him, she could have been walking the streets and not even been in an institution. The Democratic institution failed her, Mark, and now they're looking to make America pay for it by having our children killed. God bless that one juror, Mark.
1: Yeah, I mean, again, she had a defense, but she killed them. And the way it works in Massachusetts and a few other states is the prosecution has to prove that she wasn't sane, which is kind of insane in and of itself. Or no, the prosecution has to prove that she is sane, rather, and the defense doesn't have to prove that she wasn't. And so that puts you in a hole right away. And I just can't believe people would vote not to punish her at all. You know, it just is, it's hard for me to stomach, you know. She is still there, I'm sorry. Yeah.
0: It became politics.
1: Yeah, and it became a men against women. I don't even get that, to be perfectly honest with you, either. All right. Thank you, Tony. Great, great friend of the program. Ladies and gentlemen, every Friday, in your honor, Ray Charles and America. Here we go.

0: and gentlemen, we have two great Life, Liberty, and Levins for you this holiday weekend. Some of my best monologues presented to you in a special edition on Saturday. And one full hour, brand new program with Victor Davis Hanson and his fantastic new book. Don't miss it. Set your DVR. That's right, I said it, DVR. Set it right now so you don't miss any of it and you don't forget while you're having a good time over the weekend. And I hope you have a great weekend. The week is officially over and the weekend begins now. We salute our armed forces, police officers, firefighters, emergency personnel, our truckers, ICE, the men and women in Israel, the men and women in Iran, the men and women in Ukraine, and you, the American people. Good night, Spritey, Griffey, Pepsi, Zelda, Smokey, and Gigi. Good night, Indy, and Patton, and Rory, and Marty, and Barney. Good night, Dad and Mom. We're holding down the fort. And Leo, and Joe, and Bernard, and Teddy, and Lou. And good night, Eric. Good night, Tony, and all the great patriots who've passed. Have a wonderful, wonderful weekend. Check us out tomorrow night on Fox and Sunday, 8 p.m. Eastern.
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4: Well, the U.S. is on the verge of a $40 trillion national debt. It has quadrupled in the last 18 years. What have we spent this money on? Big government, international wars, entitlements. Has it gone toward the American people? The average American is still $63,000 in debt. 36 million Americans are in poverty. We bailed out the banks, created Obamacare, shut down the government, and every time we see a problem, we throw money at it. Both parties are to blame. We spend $2 trillion more per year than we bring in. We've got to get to a balanced budget. Between 1998 and 2001, we had four straight years of surpluses. It can be done. It's going to take discipline, focus, and political courage. That's the last thing we see in Washington, D.C. today. The U.S. Senate just left for another vacation, passing a stopgap spending measure that was not offset by $1 in spending cuts. Our debt is our nation's greatest threat.
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7: News this hour from Town Hall. I'm Ron Taylor. The judge has declared a mistrial in the Lindsey Clancy murder case after 7 days of deliberating. The jurors failed to reach a verdict on whether she was criminally responsible for killing her three young children in her Massachusetts home. Plymouth County District Attorney Tim Cruz says Lindsey Clancy is guilty of murder.
8: I appreciate the fact that there are strong feelings and opinions tied to this case. However, our job is to set aside our feelings and focus solely on the facts. The facts are Lindsey Clancy killed her three children, and the evidence suggested to us that she was in control of her actions when she committed those homicides.
7: Cruz said the prosecution would not make any decision on whether to retry the case anytime soon. The legal process of considering a retrial could begin, however, later in the month. The Trump administration says it's planning to start excavation work on a memorial arch in Washington over the next couple of weeks.
9: Critics say the project would disrupt historic sight lines in Washington, D.C., but Interior Secretary Doug Burgum wrote on social media platform X that the arch would be, quote, one of the great pieces of American architecture, unquote. Secretary Burgum also says the arch is befitting the world's most powerful capital. The planned 250-foot-tall memorial arch will stand between the Lincoln Memorial and Arlington National Cemetery.
7: That's correspondent Andrew Stewart reporting. Meanwhile, a lawsuit is challenging the plans for the arch. The U.S. job market rebounded last month as employers added a surprising 162,000 jobs. The unemployment stayed at 4.1%. Revisions added 55,000 jobs to June and July payroll. The news could be good for President Trump just 2 months before the midterms, in which the health of the economy is weighing heavy on voters' minds. News and analysis found at townhall.com.
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7: Just about the time you thought you heard everything, along comes this story.
11: When most people see a well-dressed penguin, they say, "Wow, there goes a well-dressed penguin." Researchers in Chile have designed special vests for penguins to help the critters recover from storm injuries. The snug red vest threaded with copper and zinc help to speed up the healing. Veterinarians are adapting technology for Humboldt penguins, whose population has declined due to threats like fishing nets and plastic pollution. Jason Walker reporting.
7: A long-lost Italian portrait looted by the Nazis has been cleared for return to the heir of a prominent Jewish art dealer. Earlier Friday, an Argentine court approved a deal under which the daughter of a fugitive Nazi official gave up her claim to the painting to avoid trial. The work was found last year in her home. More news at townhall.com. The stock market dipped a bit as strong jobs reports raised interest rate hike worries. We get more on Friday's market activities from our financial correspondent, Seth Sutel, filing this report from New York City.
12: Stocks fell on Wall Street and Treasury yields rose after a surprisingly strong job market report appeared to increase the chances that the Federal Reserve could raise interest rates. The S&P 500 lost 0.4% Friday. The Dow gave back 271 points, that's about 0.5%. The NASDAQ composite fell 0.3%. The government reported that employers added 162,000 jobs last month. That was far more than expected. Resilience in the job market could give the Fed leeway to raise its benchmark short-term interest rate to fight inflation. The Fed holds its next policy meeting later this month. Seth Sutel in New York.
7: 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I'm Ron Taylor.
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12: Hello, everyone. I'm Carl Amari, and this is Hollywood 360, the radio show that presents all things entertainment, including trivia contests and games, movie reviews, celebrity interviews, showbiz news, and classic radio shows. My co-host is the eminent Lisa Wolf. In this hour, Rhett Skelton is Clem Cadiddlehopper on The Life of Riley, starring William Bendix from 1948. But first, it's Name That Tune. Lisa Wolf Cullen will present clips from songs with girl names in the title. I'll try to name that tune while you play along at home. Right, Lisa?
13: That's right. We were talking about that last week.
12: Yeah.
13: And you said something about girls' names. And I said, you know what? I'm on it. And here is your wish come true.
12: Okay.
13: So the question we were talking about last week was, have you ever dated a girl with any of these names?
12: Well, let's see.
13: So we'll keep that going.
12: That'd be interesting.
13: I think it's a no.
12: Really? None of them?
13: Not that I know of.
12: Okay.
13: Well, That's all I can say.
12: I'll tell you.
13: But you can fill us in.
12: Okay.
13: Okay. Here's the first song. Name that tune.
12: Mm-hmm.
14: Where will it lead us from here?
12: This is Angie.
13: Angie.
12: No. Never dated an Angie.
13: I didn't think so. So this is Angie by the Rolling Stones, released in 73 from the album Goat's Head Soup. Reached number one.
12: It's a great song.
13: I know.
12: One of my favorite Stones songs.
13: I know how to
12: Angie.
13: Do it right, Carl.
12: You're beautiful.
13: You're beautiful. Not
12: Angie.
13: Yet. It's later.
14: You can't say we never try.
13: There was some speculation early on that this was about, like, Angie Dickinson or David Bowie's wife, Angie Bowie, but
12: it wasn't.
13: That I don't believe that it was, no.
12: Mick Jagger said
13: it wasn't.
12: This is such a great song.
13: I agree.
12: Score's pretty good, Lisa.
13: I'm feeling it should be great,
12: yeah,
13: Carl.
12: Yeah, it's pretty good.
13: Where's the pretty part? I think it's just plain old great.
12: Pretty good.
13: I think it's better than that.
12: All right.
13: Okay. Here's the next girl song.

0: Just like Jerry Lee Lewis?
1: No.
2: Peggy Sue.
0: Oh, Peggy Sue.
1: There was nothing in there that I could give you without him saying Peggy Sue every 3 seconds. So
0: this is Buddy Holly.
1: This is Buddy Holly.
0: Yeah.
1: Ever date a Peggy or a Sue?
0: No.
1: How about a Sue?
0: No.
1: No?
0: Okay. I don't believe I ever did.
1: Not that I knew of either.
0: No.
1: So Peggy Sue, released in 1957, reached number 3. Originally, Buddy Holly titled the song Cindy Lou. But
0: Peggy Sue.
1: Renamed it for drummer Jerry Allison's girlfriend at the time, Peggy Sue.
0: Yeah.
2: Peggy Sue.
1: I mean, do you ever want your best friend's girl?
0: Always.
1: Exactly.
0: Peggy Sue.
1: That's right.
0: That's a good one.
1: I know. All okay, right. Here's the next one.
0: Gloria.
1: Gloria. Laura Branigan.
0: Yep.
1: Released in 82 from the album Branigan.
0: Yep.
1: And reached number 2 on the Billboard charts.
0: Never dated a Gloria.
1: I didn't think so. This song was originally an Italian hit recorded by Umberto Tozzi in 1979.
0: Gloria. Gloria. Bring me a pizza.
1: Yeah, something like that.
0: Voices in your head. Call.
1: You can't go up that high.
0: I didn't even try. What a great song.
1: Again, I agree. All right.
0: What
1: so this,
0: a great song.
1: This next song,
0: yeah.
1: I think that we have never played on Hollywood 360.
0: Mm-hmm.
1: Don't recall ever playing it.
0: Okay.
1: Okay.
3: I hear you calling, but I can't come home right now.
0: We never have played this.
1: I love this song.
3: Me and the boys are playing. And we just can't find the sound.
1: You know this group.
3: Just a few.
0: Is this like REO Speedwagon?
1: No, it's not. This is a soft sound for a pretty
0: heavy metal?
1: Pretty rough group, yeah.
0: What group?
1: I don't want to tell you. Come here. Listen.
0: Beth?
1: He just said it.
0: Never.
1: It's Kiss. Come on.
0: Never dated a Beth.
1: Oh, no. But you've heard of this song,
0: yeah,
1: right?
0: Yeah, sure.
1: Right. This is Beth by Kiss. I was a really big fan of Kiss.
0: Really?
1: In college.
0: I never was.
1: It's because I went to the Kiss concert and I just fell in love with it. That was it. Released in 76 from the album Destroyer, reached number 7 on the charts.
0: Yeah.
1: And their drummer, Peter Criss, co-wrote this ballad. It became their highest charting U.S. single.
0: Yeah.
1: It's a great song. It has a very different sound.
0: I was friends with a Beth. In
1: Doesn't
0: high
1: count.
0: School,
1: Doesn't
0: and
1: count.
0: my best friend at the time dated her, and
1: did
0: I
1: you
0: never
1: want to date her.
0: I kind of think I had a little crush on her. Yeah. I never dated her though.
1: I think it's not unusual to have a crush on your best friend's girl or guy.
0: You know, but
1: it's always fun.
0: Yeah.
1: I didn't think you dated any of these names, but.
0: So I got that right.
1: You got it right.
0: Did I get it right?
1: No,
0: you didn't. I don't think I did.
1: No, he said it, and then he said it.
0: All right, so.
1: I'm going to give you a
0: note.
1: There are. Let's go.
0: Layla,
1: Derek and the Dominoes.
0: Yeah, but this is not Derek and the Dominoes.
1: Oh, you're right. This is not.
0: This is, yeah.
1: You're right. Who is this?
4: Eric Clapton.
0: That's Eric Clapton.
1: This is Eric Clapton. You're absolutely right. That was my mistake. This is Eric Clapton version.
0: Never dated a Layla.
1: Eric Clapton wrote it about Patty Boyd, who was married to George Harrison at the time.
0: Got me on my knees.
1: Yes, this is definitely Clapton.
0: Please. Wow, what a song.
1: I know. I've never known anybody named Layla, have you?
0: Nope.
1: It's a pretty name.
0: Yeah, very pretty.
1: All right, well, next time you have kids, you'll keep it in mind.
0: Just think of this. Every Layla out there has escaped my grip.
1: You.
0: Yeah.
1: Well, then they dodged a bullet.
0: They dodged the bullet. Yep. That's for sure. Layla. Got me on my knee, Layla.
1: Yeah, that's great.
0: It's a good one.
1: I got one more for you.
0: All right. She loved to love her. Rihanna.
1: Rihanna, yes. And I'm pretty sure you didn't
0: hit
1: Rihanna.
0: Fleetwood Mac.
1: This is Fleetwood Mac.
0: Never knew a Rihanna.
1: It's Rhiannon, actually, with an N at the end. It's Rhiannon. It's R-H-I-A-N-N-O-N, Rihanna.
0: Oh, Rihanna? It is?
1: Yeah. Did you think it was Rihanna?
0: Yeah, that was Rihanna.
1: There's an N at the end.
0: Oh.
1: Yeah. So released in 76 from the album Fleetwood Mac, reached number 11 Stevie Nicks discovered the name in a novel before learning that Rhiannon was also a powerful figure in Welsh mythology.
0: Yeah.
1: So wow. I guess she didn't make it up or anything, but
0: that's how she got away from me. She was a mythological creature.
1: Who, Rhiannon?
0: Rhiannon.
1: Oh. I suppose so.
0: Well, I gotta say this.
1: This is a top-notch song.
0: Those were great songs.
1: I think so too.
0: You should do a part two next time.
1: Girls Name Part Two?
0: Yeah.
1: I'll see what I can come up with.
0: I mean, I gotta figure, it's gotta be one girl that I dated.
1: Maybe, you know out of all three girls you've ever dated in your life, it might be tough to find the song.
0: Yeah, three girls, right.
1: Yep.
0: In the month of May.
1: Yeah, you wish. Hey, that MyPillow's still waiting to be
0: used
1: and utilized.
0: All right, great job, Lisa Wolf and
1: Thanks,
0: Mike Bubblebath Costello. When we come back, it's Good Comedy with the Life of Riley with special guest Red Skelton. Stick around. Sweet.

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5: 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You can put them in a folder. They never expire, so the links are always good for you. And they're fun to listen to when you're on your like a drive, or maybe when you're working out or whatever. Maybe at night when you're trying to fall asleep. Lisa puts me to sleep, I'll tell you that. Boy, she's just, I'm like, ouch. Starts talking, telling
6: the
5: story.
6: Well, maybe it's my dulcet tones.
5: What? Did you say something, Lisa?
6: Well, whatever works.
5: Well, anyway, if you want someone to walk you through it, call our number, 815-900-7535, 815-900-7535. But we want to make sure you get the full show sent to you every Monday if you'd like. All right, time for The Life of Riley, great comedy series created by a super good pal of mine, Irving Brecker. He was a great guy. I'll never forget, Lisa, when I was licensing these shows, he taught me a lesson. He taught me a really valuable lesson. I don't know if I've ever talked about this on the air, but I reached out to Irving Brecker and I said, I would like to license The Life of Riley from you. And he said, well, I'm sure you would. You know, it's a good series. What are you offering? And I didn't have any money. I was like a young kid, you know, trying to license these shows. And I said, well, whatever I make on it, I'll give you a percentage. He said, no, you have to give me an upfront amount of money, like a big amount of money upfront, and then I'll know that you're paying attention to my show because you'll want to recoup that money. And you know what? I couldn't do it at that time, but later, years later, when I could offer him a nice advance on this show, It taught me a lesson. It's like, you know what? It's true. I paid more attention to the life of Riley because I wanted to make that money back. You know, so I always think about that. He was a great guy. He was a terrific businessman, and he was a talented guy. He wrote Bye Bye Birdie, and he wrote some other movies. He actually wrote some movies for the Marx Brothers, and so he had Academy Awards on his piano that I got to pick up and look at. It was great. Anyway, we're going to listen to a Life of Riley episode from September 3rd, 1948. William Bendix stars, but Red Skelton makes a guest appearance. Let's tune this in. Part one of The Life of Riley.
7: The Life of Riley with William Bendix as Riley and a visit from your favorite, Red Skelton. A more doting father than Chester A. Riley would be hard to find, especially when it comes to his teenage daughter, Babs. No mother hen ever clucked so anxiously over a young chick. And whenever Riley starts clucking, as he's doing right now, it means only one thing. He's going to lay a big egg.
8: Peg. Peg.
9: Oh, hello, Riley. I didn't hear you come in.
8: Peg, call a doctor, quick.
9: Riley, what's happened? Is it Junior? He's been in an accident?
8: Peg, call a psychiatrist right away.
9: Oh, it's for you. Now lie down, dear. You'll snap out of it. And you'll just have to give up that riveting job.
8: It's not for me. It's for Babs. I was passing her room just
9: what's
8: now.
9: What's wrong with Babs?
8: Well, come here. You'll see for yourself.
9: Well, what's the matter? Is
8: she... Shh, listen. In Babs' room.
10: Oh, Tom, it's sweet of you to ask me to be your wife, but I can't think of marriage just yet. My career comes first. Of course, I'd be glad to wear your frat pin and go to the dance with you and drive around in your convertible, but let's not talk about marriage for a while.
8: You hear that?
10: Well?
8: There's no one in the room with her. She's talking to herself. And what's worse, she's calling herself Tom.
10: What of it?
8: She's forgotten she's a girl. This can get her into big trouble, Peg.
9: Oh, Riley, come away from there. Babs is perfectly all right.
8: That's that studying. Too much algebra. Drive anybody nuts. Always trying to find X. I know. I spent 6 years in high school looking for X, and I never found it.
9: Riley. I know exactly what's wrong with Babs.
8: You do? Well, I didn't want to ask you, but as long as you brought it up yourself, tell me, has there ever been anybody in your family who, you know...
9: Chester who... Riley, are you asking me if there's ever been any insanity in my family?
8: Yeah, nothing personal.
9: Well, there was one person who everybody thought was crazy.
8: Now we're getting somewhere. Who?
9: Me, when I married you.
8: Now, just a minute, Peg. What do you mean,
9: oh,
8: you?
9: Oh, honest, Riley, how could you think for one minute that your own daughter is... Oh.
8: But she's got symptoms, talking to herself, calling herself Tom.
9: She's got symptoms, all right, but it's not what you think.
8: Well, what could it be?
9: Riley, do I have to take you aside and tell you the facts of life?
8: Peg, is there something I ought to know that you're holding back?
9: Your daughter has fallen in love.
8: Babs?
9: Yes, that's why she spends half her time daydreaming out loud about this Tom. He's coming here to see her tonight.
8: Babs in love? Babs?
9: Well, why are you surprised? Is it so unusual for young people to fall in love?
8: No, you're right, Peg. Love was always a big thing in my life, right up until the time I got married.
10: My sweet embraceable... Oh, hello, Mother. Daddy, I didn't even know you were home. Embrace me.
9: Oh, she's in a daze. She's really got it bad.
8: Yeah, her heart's so full of love, she's just got to pour it out in singing. Just listen to her.
9: Well, I'm glad to see you're acting intelligent about this. I was afraid you'd make a fuss.
8: Who, me? What's there to make a fuss about? Because she's in love? Well, that's natural. Reminds me of the time when I was young. Remember, in the park? How we'd sit on the bench where it was dark, and you'd sing, and then I'd... Babs, cut out that singing!

0: Father, it's almost 8. Tom will be here soon. Did you talk to Daddy?
1: Well, not yet, Babs.
0: Oh, but you promised. You know how Daddy is when a boy spends an evening here.
1: Now, don't worry, dear. I'll get him to go to a movie.
2: Peg!
0: Oh, do it now, Mother, before Tom gets
1: all
0: here.
1: All right.
2: Peg, have you got a good book to loan me? I feel like staying in tonight and reading a book. I need some sleep.
1: Dear, wouldn't you rather go to a movie?
2: Yeah, okay, Dumplin'.
1: Well, here's 50 cents. Have a good time.
2: Well, ain't you going?
1: No, I think I'll stay in tonight.
2: Oh, well, I don't like to go alone. I'll stay in and keep company with you.
1: Oh, thank you, but I can do without you this evening.
2: Well, hey, Babs, what are you all dressed up for? And who took the slipcovers off the couch?
1: Riley.
2: And look, cigarettes in the cigarette box. We expecting a visitor? Oh. Tonight's the night your new crush is coming. Well, now I gotta stay here and meet him.
0: Oh, no, you mustn't.
2: I mustn't?
0: Oh.
2: Ashamed of me.
0: Oh, I...
2: You're afraid those fancy college friends of yours will think I ain't got culture. Well, it's time you learned you can't hide the truth.
1: Now, don't be silly, Riley.
0: Oh, come on, Daddy, be nice. Go on.
2: I had enough of this. Now, you listen to me. I'm the head of this house, and I do as I please. No one can bribe me with 50 cents and try to push me out of the house to go to a movie. Not if I don't want to. I ain't budging from this spot.
1: Chester Riley.
2: Well, all right, but at least give me 10 cents for popcorn.
3: Hey there, Riley.
2: Oh, it's you, Gillis.
3: Why the glum gloom?
2: I just had a little argument with Peg. Babs' boyfriend is visiting, so Peg tried to push me out of the house. You know what she said?
3: How should I know? I ain't the kind of a guy goes around snooping, eavesdropping on his next-door neighbor.
2: Boy, I told her off plenty.
3: You were right. At least you should have given you 10 cents for popcorn.
2: Gillis, you heard.
3: Well, my radio went on the blink, and I couldn't get it paced to be ignorant, so instead I listened to you.
2: Women, always trying to push you around.
3: Yeah, you gotta stand up to them.
2: Yeah, fight back. Don't let them get away with it. Gillis, you want to go to the movies with me?
3: Riley, you ain't going to the movies and leave Babs in there with that college boy sitting on that couch.
2: Well, I don't care. If she's ashamed of me and don't want me around, I got my pride, you know.
3: You think that's the reason she don't want you around? It's plain to see you ain't kept up with the modern American youth.
2: What other reason could there be?
3: Riley, do I have to take you aside and tell you the facts of life?
2: No, Peg promised to tell me.
3: Riley, think back 20 years to the time when we was boys in Brooklyn and we called on girls. You thinking?
2: Yeah.
3: Well then,
2: don't rush me, I'm still thinking.
3: Well, now you know.
2: Gillis, you don't think... No, Babs is pretty sensible after
3: if
2: all.
3: If I was Babs' father, I'd play it safe. The minute this guy steps in the house, throw him out on his ear.
2: Well, I can't do that. He may be a nice kid.
3: Oh, yeah. Yeah, it wouldn't be polite.
2: No.
3: Yeah, hide in a closet somewhere and keep your eyes and ears open.
2: Gillis, you want me to be a spy?
3: Why not? According to the newspapers, everybody's doing it.
2: Well... Okay, after all, I'm only doing it for Babs' sake. It's my duty as a father.
3: And you're a wonderful father, Riley. Believe me, if I ever have a daughter, I'd only wish you could be her father.
4: Life of Riley from September 3rd, 1948, starring William Bendix with guest Red Skelton. We'll get back to it after this.

0: with SRN News. I'm Ron Taylor. The Trump administration has imposed sanctions on a Turkish financial institution as part of its latest effort to sever critical financial lifelines for the Iranian government. The actions Friday came after Treasury Secretary Scott Bessent launched Operation Economic Outcast. It's the new administration's efforts to isolate already heavily sanctioned Iran from remaining trading partners to try to get it to capitulate to U.S. demands after more than 6 months of war. The U.S. also targeted an Egyptian bank's operation in the United Arab Emirates last week. A Massachusetts judge declares a mistrial in the murder case against Lindsey Clancy. Jurors could not come to agreement on whether she was criminally responsible when she strangled her three children 3 years ago. Friday's mistrial leaves the case unresolved and allows prosecutors to try her again. She had faced life in prison without parole if convicted of first-degree murder. This is SRN News.
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3: 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Reuters Institute says we're now one of the top news brands in the nation. 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
12: 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Also, liner notes with that, too. So you'll be able to listen to these classic radio shows while you're lying on a MyPillow or snuggling up in their sheets or whatever. They got great products over at MyPillow, and they've been our sponsor for a long time now. We really appreciate MyPillow. All right, we're listening to The Life of Riley, special guest Red Skelton, on a program from September 3rd, 1948. Here's the conclusion.
13: Hey, Riley, when is he getting here? We've been in this closet a half hour already.
14: Buddy, he ought to be here any minute.
13: It's getting stuffy. There ain't much oxygen in here.
15: Oh, we'll have to save it. I'll breathe in and you breathe out.
13: What do you mean, Dom?
15: I hear something.
14: It's them.
13: What are they saying?
14: I can't hear. Move over, Gillis. I want to peek through the keyhole.
16: Yeah, wait a minute. This overcoat's falling down.
14: Where?
16: Okay.
14: Oh, yeah. Now we'll see.
13: Well, what do you see?
14: Nothing yet.
13: Oh, let me peek, Riley. I know from experience my eyeballs fit all your keyholes.
15: No, it's my keyhole. I'm gonna...
14: I can see now.
13: Yeah, what?
14: Babs just sat down on a couch.
13: Uh-huh. And he sat down beside him.
14: No, he's sitting away on the other side of the room.
13: A smart operator. He's just maneuvering.
14: He's getting up. He's walking.
13: Uh-huh. Now he's on the couch.
14: No, he took a cigarette from the coffee table. He's moving again.
13: Uh-huh. Now he's on the couch.
14: No, he went over to the window. Now he's turning around. He's coming back. He's near the chair. He's past the chair. He's past the coffee table. He's up to the lamp.
13: Uh-huh. Now he's on the couch.
14: Yeah.
13: I told you so.
14: Babs moved to the other side of the room.
13: He's chasing her.
14: No, she just got up to get some candy. She's coming back.
13: She's sitting down on the couch?
14: Yeah.
13: Uh-huh.
14: But now he's getting up.
13: What a dope. For this he went to college?
14: He went to the bookcase. He took out a book.
13: Uh-huh.
14: Now he's going back to the couch. Now he's...
15: Dick!
14: The lights went out. I'm going in
13: there. Oh, Riley, wait. Don't... Put on the lights!
17: Daddy, what are you doing in the closet?
18: Mr. Riley,
15: Don't sir... you, Mr. Riley, me, you couch slouch. Put on the lights this minute.
17: Riley, what on earth
19: He was hiding in the closet, Mother.
15: That's lucky I was. They just put out the lights.
17: Riley, the lights are on.
15: Don't tell me. It's pitch black.
17: There's an overcoat over your head.
15: Well, I think I'll go to the movies.
18: Good night, Babs. I'd better be going.
19: Oh, must you, Tom?
18: I'll see you sometime.
15: Wait, Tom, don't.
18: I really must. Good night.
15: Well, Tom, what?
17: Oh, Babsy, darling, don't cry.
15: Yeah, Babsy, don't cry. It's no harm done.
17: Get away from her.
19: How could you? Humiliating me like that. He was going to ask me to go to the dance, and now he'll never take me.
15: But, Babsy...
19: Don't talk to me. I never want to speak to you ever.
17: Oh, Chester Riley, spying on your own daughter. You want to be... I'll settle with you later.
15: But, Peg...
17: Don't talk to me. Babsy, darling.
15: Gillis, where are you?
13: I'm still in the closet.
15: Gillis, old pal.
13: Don't talk to me. I don't want to have nothing to do with a sneaky spy.
15: What a revolting development this is.
20: The second act of The Life of Riley in a moment.
17: Riley, are you listening to me?
15: Please, Peg, I'm eating breakfast, and it ain't polite for you to talk while my mouth is full.
17: You've had enough to eat. Now listen.
15: Give me a couple more eggs.
17: No, we're going to have this out once and for all. Do you realize what you've done?
15: Give me another stack of wheat cakes.
17: You just about broke Babs' heart, and all you can do is sit there and stuff yourself with wheat cakes. What possessed you to hide in that closet? How could you make such an idiot of yourself?
15: Gillis helped me. Can I have some more coffee?
17: Oh, I just don't understand you.
15: Well, a father's got to look after his daughter.
17: Not through keyholes. My father didn't spy on me when you called on me.
15: Well, I bet he regrets it to this very day. Give me some more wheat cakes.
17: Oh, the poor child was up half the night crying. But a lot you care.
15: That ain't true. Believe me, I'm heartbroken about this. Right now, just thinking about it, I got a big lump in my throat.
17: That's the wheat cakes.
15: It ain't not. It's sediment.
17: Oh.
15: It'll be okay, Peg. I'll fix things up.
17: It's too late. The damage has been done. You frightened her boyfriend off. He'll never take her to the prom now.
15: No, she can change boyfriends.
17: And when the word gets round, she'll be the laughingstock of the whole neighborhood.
15: So she'll change neighborhoods.
17: It might be simpler if she just changed fathers.
15: Well, that's a good idea. She could... Wait. That's not a nice thing to say. A guy can't sit down to breakfast without being insulted.
17: Just a minute. Where are you going?
15: I'm going out to eat breakfast. Change fathers, she said. After all I'd done for him, now they want to change fathers. Well, that's what they think. I'd like to meet the guy who tried to take me away from them.
1: How do you do, Riley?
15: Well, Digger, it's you.
1: It is I indeed. Digby Odell, the friendly undertaker. Greetings, Riley. You're looking fine. Very natural.
15: Well, I really pulled a boner this time. Babs was entertaining her boyfriend, and I spied on him from the closet.
1: Oh, spying's a bad business. Yeah. I remember I once suspected that one of my assistants was loafing on the job. So I hid in a box and spied on him.
15: Did you nail him?
1: No, he nailed me. Oh, I was mortified.
15: Well, I was caught, too. Poor Babs, she's heartbroken. Now she's got no one to take her to the dance tonight.
1: Riley, your problem is solved. I have just the boy for you.
15: Yeah? Who?
1: My wife's nephew. He's coming in from out of town today.
15: Yeah, is he a nice boy?
1: Well, I've never met the dear lad personally, but my wife comes from a fine family. Upstate farmers. The closer people are to the soil, the better I like them.
15: Well, gee, he sounds okay. Will you send him over tonight for dinner?
1: Indeed, I will.
15: Oh, Digger, you're a real pal. I can always count on you.
1: That makes us even. I'm counting on you. Now, if you'll excuse me.
15: Oh, wait a minute, Digger. You didn't tell me your nephew's name.
1: Oh, yes. It's Clem. Clem Cadiddle Hopper. Well, cheerio. I'd better be shoveling off.

0: Babs. Babs. 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
1: Go away.
0: But it's me, Daddy.
1: Leave me alone.
0: But Babs, I got good news. I fixed
1: everything. I don't want to speak to you.
0: But Babs, you...
2: Oh, Riley, haven't you done enough?
0: But I got good news. Here I go and fix it so Babs can go to the dance and you...
3: Oh, Daddy, you spoke to Tom? He's taking me to the dance?
0: Not Tom. I got somebody better than Tom. Clem.
2: Well, who's Clem?
0: Well, he's a wonderful boy. You'll be crazy about him.
2: Oh, Riley, you have no right to pick up strangers.
0: Well, he ain't a stranger. He's Digger Odell's nephew.
2: Oh.
0: Yeah, and Digger says he's a lovely boy.
2: Well, if Mr. Odell says he's nice, I guess it's all right.
0: Well, sure. And you know Digger. He don't make snap judgments. He always goes below the surface. Now, Clem will be here for dinner, and after you can go to the dance.
3: But how do I know I'll like him?
0: Don't worry. You'll like him. I guarantee it. The minute you see him, you'll swoon.
3: Oh, but Daddy,
0: but that's Clem.
3: Oh, I'm not even dressed.
2: Oh, neither am I.
0: Well, hurry up and fix yourself up. I'll entertain him.
3: Oh, Mother, where's my blue dress?
2: Oh, I hung it in your closet.
0: Now, make it snappy.
4: Well, here I am.

0: Oops! No. No, no, no. No, I couldn't have seen it. I don't drink. Well, I'll open the door. Maybe it ain't there anymore.
1: It's still here. Hey, where's my girl? I hope she looks better than you do, brother. Yes, sir, you're looking at a man that's in the mood for romance. Boy, I ain't been kissed since we sold our nearsighted cow.
0: Are you Clem Cadiddlehopper?
1: Don't let my pointed head fool you. I ain't Woody the Woodpecker. maybe I am. Oh, no, I couldn't be. Not with my ostrich-like neck.
0: Tell me, son, where did Digger Odell dig you up?
1: Oh, wouldn't you like to know? I'm sorry I'm late, but I just went down to the draft board. 24's go now, you know. The first doctor examined me, he said I was a moron. Well, I resented that. So I took it to a higher-up. I demanded an IQ from 3 impartial psychiatrists.
0: How did they finally classify you?
1: Care to shake hands with an imbecile?
0: Look, Clem, you better go. There's been a mistake.
1: Mistake?
0: Yeah.
1: Well, I got more information that you weren't expecting to see me.
0: Well, not till Groundhog Day. No. You shouldn't have come here like this. You should have phoned me, Clem.
1: Well, I tried to phone you, but I can't get the hang of these city phones. You used up all my nickels trying to get the operator. Every time I put my nickel in and pulled the receiver down, all I got was lemons and cherries.
0: Compared to this guy, I'm Einstein.
1: Where's my girl? Drag her in. I can't stand here puckered up all night, you know. This alum don't come cheap, you know.
0: But, Clem, I told you there's a mistake.
1: Well, let's get going, stupid.
0: Who are you calling stupid?
1: Don't flatter yourself. I was just talking to myself.
0: Clem, look, you gotta go, please.
1: I ain't budging, not till I see my girl. Oh, beat me with a licorice whip. I'm the candy kid.

0: Clem, look. Clem. Clem, wait in here, huh?
1: In here, huh? Well, what is this, Bub?
0: That's the parlor.
1: Kind of small for a parlor, isn't it? What are all these coat hangers doing? Hey, let me out of here.
0: Clem, please. Clem, keep quiet.
2: Oh, I'm sorry. I'm late for that. Well, Riley, where's the boy?
3: He ain't here. He didn't come yet.
2: Well, who was that at the door?
3: Oh, that was the Fuller Brush Man.
2: Well, what's that? In the closet?
3: That's those California moths. Peg, I gotta call Digger. Peg, don't open up that closet. The moths may attack you. I'll be right back.
2: There's something funny. I better take a look in that closet. Whoops! Oh, no. I couldn't have seen it. I don't drink.
1: Well, it's about time, girlie. Hey, who put out the light?
2: There's an overcoat over your head.
1: Well, here I am.
2: You're Clem Cadiddlehopper?
1: Yeah, don't let the hat fool you. I ain't head of Cadiddlehopper. That's too fast for her. She didn't get it. She didn't get it. Didn't care much for it myself. Are you my girl? You ain't no chicken, you know.
2: Well, really, I...
1: Well, let's get going now. Let's get going before you get any older. Come on, pucker up.
2: Oh, well, I never.
1: No, I never did either, but I'm going to tonight. Come here, my little flower.
2: Now.
1: Trailing you, little honeysuckle.
2: Well, now.
1: I'm a heels beels, I am.
2: Wait, Mr. Cahoppadoodle, don't, I'll call my husband.
1: You can call him, but he'll have to bring his own girl, dude.
0: Cadiddlehopper, get off my wife's lap.
1: Well, what do you know? He's insanely jealous.
2: Chester Riley.
0: Now, wait, Peg, I didn't...
2: You expect Babs to go out with this...
1: Shake hands with an imbecile.
4: Mother!
2: Oh, Riley, if Babs sees him, she'll have a fit.
1: I can't wait to get to the dance hall. I gotta get these things off. Shoes, they call them.
2: What? I'm warning you, Riley. Don't let Fab see him. She'll never speak to you again.
0: Well, what can I do? He won't go in that closet again.
2: Oh, yes, he will. Come here, Clem.
1: I knew she'd finally succumb.
2: Will you wait in here, Clem? Sure. In the library?
1: Looks just like the parlor to me. Hey, help me out here.
4: Mother, Tom just phoned. He's taking me to the dance after all. He's calling for me any minute. Where's my coat? Oh, it's in the closet.
2: Babs, don't.
4: Oops. Daddy, what on earth?
0: I know, Babs, you don't drink, but you saw it all right.
4: Oh, that's Tom now.
1: Babs, here I am.
4: What?
1: You're my date tonight, kiddo. Hello.
4: Goodbye.
1: Short evening, wasn't it? Look like I'm stuck with you, Mom. Get your bubble gum. Let's blow.
0: Peg. Peg, wait. Where are you going?
2: If you think for 1 minute that I'm going to stay in the house with this...
1: I'm still an imbecile. I'm in a rut.
2: I'm going to a movie.
0: But Dumplin'...
2: You can entertain Mr. Cadiddlehopper.
0: But
1: are you my date, brother?
0: Yep, here I am.
1: What a revolting development this is.

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1: That's The Life of Riley with William Bendix as Riley, September 3rd, 1948. Special guest Red Skelton, an NBC broadcast. Sure hope you enjoyed that. Time for This Month in Music History.
2: All right, here's another great song from 1976.
1: Yeah, hey!
2: You like these funky songs.
1: Yeah, once I was a boogie singer. Yes, I was.

0: was a number one song in 1976.
1: I love cherries. You know, that's my favorite fruit.
0: Cherries are great.
1: My favorite fruit. Second is strawberries.
0: I like
1: and then,
0: strawberries.
1: And then maybe blueberries. Oh, no, I think, yeah, blueberries.
0: I like watermelon.
1: Do ya?
0: Yeah, a lot. But this is a great song.
1: It sure is, Lisa. It's got me wanting to dance.
0: I mean,
1: I'm
0: going
1: to get up and dance.
0: It's hard to sit still when you hear this.
1: What do you think? I'm pointing, see?
0: You're like Elaine.
1: I like
0: Seinfeld.
1: Point. I point. Yep, yep. When I dance, I do a lot of pointing.
0: Oh, that's good.
1: I point. It's important.
0: It's important to point while you dance?
1: Yeah.
0: Okay.
1: I think so.
0: You know, whatever makes you feel good, Carl, just go with it.
1: People look at you.
0: People look at you anyways, Carl. You're kind of a big deal, you know.
1: When I'm pointing and dancing, they're looking.
0: Oh, they're looking anyways. Yeah, for sure.
1: All right, more of Hollywood 360 after this.

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9: News this hour from Town Hall. I'm Ron Taylor. The Trump administration is escalating its campaign against DEI policies in higher education.
10: The Trump administration's proposing a rule that would strip private schools and colleges of their tax-exempt status if they provide targeted help to students based on race. Trump officials have used civil rights-era laws to weed out diversity, equity, and inclusion policies, saying they discriminate against white and Asian American students. Scores of universities have shut down or rebranded their DEI offices and ended scholarships and clubs designed for minority students. The Treasury Department and IRS estimate up to 18,000 institutions could be affected by the proposal. Ben Thomas, Washington.
9: Building a border wall and chasing down border crossers are the themes of two games on a new White House website called arcade.gov.
11: The White House has unveiled a website of arcade games. It says promote different aspects of President Donald Trump's agenda. It announced arcade.gov on social media with a parody of Xbox, PlayStation, or Nintendo. In one parody, a Sega logo turns to MAGA.
12: Sega!
11: Trump's Make America Great Again. Players can choose from five games, including building a wall at the U.S. southern border and chasing down border crossers at the Rio Grande. In supply line, food moves along an assembly line, and the player must reject items that don't meet Make America Healthy Again standards. Donna Warder, Washington.
9: A Massachusetts judge declared a mistrial Friday in the murder case against Lindsay Clancy. Jurors could not agree on whether she was criminally responsible when she strangled her three children in 2023. Friday's mistrial leaves the case unresolved and allows prosecutors to try her again in the future. You'll find news and analysis at townhall.com.
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9: Some students appear to be embracing a ban on cell phone use in Virginia schools.
18: Students in Virginia are spending less time on their phones during the school day thanks to an executive order signed back in 2024 by former Governor Republican Glenn Youngkin. This spring, the General Assembly tightened the restrictions. Teachers are allowed to take the phones if they see them in class. The law also requires elementary and middle schools to implement the policy. Some students say they like it as it forces them to interact and speak to each other, and it makes it harder for some students to cheat. Students are allowed to keep their phones in their backpacks in case of an emergency.
9: Correspondent Laura Winters. Civil rights groups in South Africa are calling for a pause on building more data centers until their use of water, land, and electricity is investigated. the country is positioning itself as Africa's main data hub, attracting global tech companies. More news at townhall.com. Russia's war on Ukraine shows no sign of letting up. If anything, it's growing more unbearable for innocent civilians.
12: Russian drone and missile strikes on Kiev have intensified, disrupting daily life with constant air raid sirens. Previously, the attacks occurred mostly at night, but now they happen day and night. Since last week, residents have faced exhaustion from the relentless alerts. People rush to shelters, interrupting daily activities like shopping and commuting. Even weddings and funerals are affected. Rich Thomason reporting.
9: Tesla is facing a probe into the safety of its steering wheel-free cyber cabs just one day after the company, run by Elon Musk, launched the taxi service with fanfare. The National Highway Traffic Safety Administration says Friday in a filing that its audit into the cabs will check that the futuristic gold-colored cabs are in compliance with federal rules. More details and stories at srnntownhall.com.
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36: Hello, this is Hollywood 360, the radio show that presents all things entertainment, including trivia contests and games, movie reviews, celebrity interviews, showbiz news, and classic radio shows. My co-host is the illustrious Lisa Wolf. In this hour, Jack Mather and Harry Lang star as the Cisco Kid and his pal Pancho on a Western broadcast from 1956. But it's time now for Fact or Fiction. Lisa will present information on money. And I must guess if it's fact or fiction while you play along at home. Right, Lisa?
37: That's right. I mean, is there ever a category more suited for you than girls and money?
36: My goodness.
37: My gosh, what
36: two
37: is
36: of my
37: happen-
36: favorite things in
37: right?
36: the whole wide world.
37: What is happening here tonight?
36: They may be the two favorite things in the whole
37: wide
36: world.
37: I'm off the charts here. Yeah. That's all I can say.
36: Wow.
37: Here we go. All about money. Okay. One of your favorite things.
36: Right.
37: The $2 bill is still printed today. The fact, although uncommon in circulation, the U.S. Bureau of Engraving and Printing continues to produce $2 bills.
36: What? They do?
37: I didn't know that.
36: I thought they stopped.
37: I didn't know that. Man. Uncommon, though.
36: Oh, just
37: penny.
36: Ooh.
37: Darn it. Penny. Okay, I'll give you a NICU deal. If you get all of the rest correct, uh-huh. That's 11 more.
36: Oh, my
37: goodness. I'll get you guys a pizza next week.
36: I'm never going to get 11 in a row.
37: Okay, then don't accept the offer.
36: All right, I'll take the offer.
37: Oh, that's what I thought.
36: Okay.
37: Stop complaining and just accept it.
36: Right.
37: Pennies are made mostly of copper.
36: Pennies are made mostly of copper? No.
0: steel or something else.
37: You are correct. Yeah. On the nose. Since 1982, U.S. pennies have been made primarily of zinc with a thin copper coating.
0: Mm-hmm.
37: So there you go.
0: Okay.
37: So far, so good.
0: All right.
37: Benjamin Franklin has appeared on every U.S. $100 bill.
0: Benjamin Franklin. No, not every one of them, because it was in the Confederate days. It was
37: you are right. There are early $100 bills that featured several other historical figures, but he became the permanent portrait on the $100 bill in 1914.
0: Yeah.
37: Paper money in the U.S. is made from cotton and linen.
0: Cotton and linen. Real.
37: That is a fact. It's 75% cotton and 25% linen. I think most people think it's made from like wood pulp. But it is not.
0: I didn't think that. I thought it was cotton and linen.
37: There you go. There is a $1 million bill in circulation.
0: $1 million bill in circulation. Is there?
37: I'm going to ask you that.
0: Is there a $1 million bill? I will say no, there is not.
37: You are right.
0: Yeah.
37: It has never been issued as a legal U.S. currency.
1: Yeah, baby.
37: Because if it had, I would have them for sure, multiples.
0: Sure, all the money you have.
37: George Washington, his lifetime.
0: Never appeared on a coin during his lifetime. I will say ridiculous. He did.
37: Opposed placing living people on U.S. coins, and his image first appeared on the quarter in 1932.
0: Bomarinsky.
37: Darn.
0: Yeah.
37: Mike's not happy with
0: it. I make everyone disappointed in me.
37: It's true.
0: I bet pretty much everyone is disappointed in me.
37: We all just hate you.
0: You know?
37: No, I'm kidding. The penny is the
0: oldest. I disappoint pretty much everybody.
37: Yeah, eventually.
0: Right?
37: Like you say, we're all enamored at first.
0: Yeah, at first, I'm like, then, I'm like a shiny new penny at
37: first. Yeah,
0: and then
37: it's like, things start to dwindle.
0: Then you like get gum on the penny.
37: You get kind of sick
0: sticky,
37: of it all.
0: Throw it out.
37: We've had enough of you.
0: That's me.
37: Yep. The penny, I can't argue. The penny is the oldest U.S. coin still in circulation.
0: Penny. Yes, real.
37: That is a fact. Mm-hmm. The Lincoln cent has been in continuous production since 1909, but honestly, I'm going to have to say we should be done with pennies.
0: Yeah.
37: We
0: stopped making them.
37: Well.
0: We did. We stopped making them.
37: It's still in circulation,
0: making them.
37: Well, it's going to be in circulation for a very long time.
0: Making them.
37: Martha Washington is the only woman whose portrait has appeared on the U.S. paper currency.
0: No, Susie B. Anthony and others. Yeah, so no.
37: No, it says fact. She appeared on the $1 silver.
0: Susan B. Anthony was on
37: paper. On paper.
0: Oh, paper. Oh,
37: on
0: okay.
37: paper All specifically. Right. Specifically on paper.
0: Ooh,
37: the phrase, in God we trust, has appeared on every U.S. coin ever minted.
0: No.
37: No, you are correct.
0: Yeah.
37: The U.S. Mint once made a 3-cent coin.
0: The U.S. Mint made a 3-cent coin? No.
37: It is a fact. Both silver and nickel 3-cent coins were produced during the 1800s.
0: I bet you they're really worth a lot of money.
37: Today,
0: sure. I've never seen one.
37: I've never seen one, but 1800s. So, I mean, that's back when you were born.
0: Yeah.
37: More Monopoly money is printed each year than real U.S. currency.
0: No way. What are you, crazy?
37: Okay, fiction. Here's the last one. See if you can get the last one right.
0: Oh,
37: and on a good note. Okay, I thought that'd be funny. Uh-huh. It is like a myth out there that people say that, but it's not true. The Treasury Department destroys worn out paper money by shredding it.
0: I don't know if they shred it or burn it. I think they burn it, so I'll say burn.
37: It's a fact. Unfit bills are shredded and then recycled or otherwise disposed of by the Federal Reserve.
0: How do you recycle it? Okay.
37: After you shred it, you
0: those are really good, Lisa.
37: I know, Carl.
2: Actually, a buddy of mine got like a tube from somewhere of shredded money.
0: Oh, really?
2: Yeah.
0: I thought they only shredded it. Oh, no. All right. When we come back, we're going to tune into the Cisco Kid. Stick around.
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0: You know what, Lisa? 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You pop a CD in, it's like high fidelity sounds, just like it was recorded yesterday. 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All right, Lisa, it's time now for the Cisco Kid. We play a lot of these. They're great. It's a Western series that featured O. Henry's character, the Cisco Kid, who was seen in films, on TV, comic books, and in 1942 made a transition to radio. Jackson Beck played Cisco with Louis Sorin as Pancho. Later, Jack Mather and Harry Lang played Cisco and Pancho. For a while, Mel Blanc played the role of Pancho. Cisco Kid was a heroic Mexican caballero who fought for law and order in the Old West. Immensely popular. Over 600 episodes by the Ziv Company, which we licensed all of these shows from Frederick Ziv's company. This is called The Legacy of Courage from February 8, 1956. Here's part one of The Cisco Kid.
7: Here's adventure. Here's romance. Here's the famous Robin Hood of the Old West.
8: Cisco, the sheriff, he is getting closer.
9: This way, Pancho. Vamonos.
7: The Cisco Kid.

0: the Cisco Kid in our exciting story, Legacy of Courage. In the Old West, Big Jack Rogers, owner of the Sky High stagecoach line, had been a man of iron nerve, so much so that during his 10 years of ownership, the line had never missed a run. In view of bandits, seasonal floods and washouts, and occasional lack of drivers, this was an astounding record. But now, Big Jack was dead, and the town of Crest was wondering what would become of the line. As our story opens, Hal Moody, one of the Sky High's drivers, comes out of the stable. He is scowling blackly as he walks toward the watering trough where a heavy-set man awaits him.
1: Well, I take it you got some word, Hal.
2: What makes you think so?
1: I can tell by the look on your face. It's just like a thundercloud.
2: Well, no wonder. Here's what's going to happen, Blake. That young pup of a nephew of Big Jack's is taking over the line.
3: Big Jack's nephew?
2: I just heard the news from Dawson, the telegraph operator. Telegram just come through.
1: Yeah, but the nephew's back east. He's been back there all his life, ain't he?
2: Yeah, but he's getting here tomorrow. He's coming by train to Green Valley, and I'll pick him up on the regular stagecoach run and bring him here to Crest. Or maybe I won't bring him here.
1: What do you mean, Hal?
2: Well, if I owned this stagecoach line, you and I could make our fortunes, Blake. I could tip you off to when I was carrying gold. You could hold up the stage, and then you and me could split.
1: Too bad you didn't get the line.
2: I still aim to get it. Now, look, Blake, here's what we'll do. You and the boys hold up the stage up by Rock Mesa. I'll pretend to get awful mad, see?
1: Yeah.
2: And I'll draw. You open up then and get the boy.
1: Where's he going to be sitting?
2: Right up alongside of me on the driver's seat. And with him dead, just leave it to me to get the ownership of the stage.

0: Cisco.
1: Si, Pancho.
0: Today, young Senor Jacqueline.
1: According to the word in the town of Crest, it is. I'm looking forward to meeting young Senor Jack.
0: And Pancho look forward too. Big Senor Jack wants Cisco to keep his eyes on young Senor Jack, no?
1: Well, that is what he told me, Pancho.
0: He told you, I know.
1: A few days before he died.
0: Uh-huh.
1: He did not say he doubted the boy's courage, but he hoped he would have enough to carry on the tradition of the stagecoach line.
0: Mm-hmm.
1: Of not having missed a trip in 10 years.
0: Young Senor drive the stagecoach?
1: Oh, I doubt it. Driving a stagecoach takes a great deal of experience with horses and equipment, Chico. But we will see. Yeah, there is dust rising in the distance.
0: You think that the stagecoach, Cisco?
1: Well, it may be, Pancho. Just about time for it to reach Rock Mesa.
0: Go from Green Valley Depot.
1: Si. If that is the stagecoach, young Senor Jack may be on it. Let us come over and meet it, Pancho.
0: Si.
1: And escort it back to Crest.
0: Escort it back to Crest.
1: Up, Diablo. Cow!

0: It certainly is nice of you, Mr. Moody, to let me ride up here in the driver's seat with you.
1: Yeah, well, I reckon you got a right to ride any way you please. After all, you own this stagecoach line.
0: It certainly is too bad you had to make the run over to Green Valley just to pick me up.
1: Well, you don't carry passengers every trip. Between you and me, youngster, I don't reckon this here line's a paying proposition. Now, if I was you, I'd sell out first chance I had.
0: Oh, no, I wouldn't do that, Mr. Moody. Uncle Jack took pride in this line, according to what he wrote me. Well, he said this line hadn't missed a trip in 10 years.
1: Yeah.
0: Well, I intend to keep that record up.
1: Well, then you'll have to do some driving yourself. Can you do that?
0: I think so. I worked in a livery stable for some years back home. I can handle horses and teams pretty well.
1: Yeah. Handle a 6-horse hitch on a mountain run out here is something different. You'll find that out.
2: All right, driver, stop them horses.
0: Great Scott, road agents.
1: I reckon that's what you could call them.
2: I said stop them horses.
1: Yes, all right.
2: What are you carrying for money?
1: We ain't carrying any. You're having all your trouble for nothing.
2: Throw down what you got in your pocket. And you, Squirt, throw down your money and be quick about it.
0: Well,
2: Come on.
0: All right, just point that gun the other way, will you? Here's my wallet.
2: Now you, driver.
1: Why, you lily-livered coyote, I'll throw down nothing.
0: Easy, Hal. Don't get him too angry.
1: He wouldn't dare shoot. Just watch this. Nice work, Blake. Now I'll take his body in the town.
3: A couple of riders coming this way, out there across the flats.
1: Huh? By thunder, you're right.
3: Say, Hal, it's the Cisco Kid and his partner. You better get out of here, fast.
1: All right, just leave the body. They can't prove nothing.
3: Right, come on, boys, let's get going.
1: Yeah. Ah, run, you mean, you cayuses, run. Ah!

0: What happened up there? Rock Mesa, Cisco?
1: I could not see, Pancho. Those high bushes were right in the way.
0: All of a sudden, that stagecoach leave there very fast.
1: Maybe that there was a holdup.
0: Uh-huh.
1: That is one of the places where banditos wait for the stagecoach, and that... Santos, hold up.
0: Oh, look, oh, now, oh. They send you down the road, Cisco.
1: Si. Unless I miss my guess, that is Senor Jack. See, si, it is.
0: He dead, Cisco?
1: Oh, wait. No, his heart is beating.
0: Mm-hmm.
1: In fact, his pulse is quite strong.
0: Young Senor Jack blink his eyes.
2: What are you...
1: It's all right, Senor Jack. Just lie still for the moment.
2: What am I doing here? Who are you men?
1: I am known as the Cisco Kid. This is mi compañero, Pancho.
2: Cisco? Pancho? Oh, yes, my uncle wrote me about you.
1: Do not try to talk just yet, Senor Jack.
2: It was a holdup, masked men. Hal Moody drew on them. They fired.
1: Si, si. Senor Jack, you are a very lucky young man. This bullet barely creased you, just enough to knock you out.
0: You have a little headache for a while, and that'll be all.
1: Pancho and I will take you to Crest. And you can have the doctor look at this wound. Here, I'll help you to your feet, senor. Come on. There. You feel a little bit dizzy?
2: A little.
1: Well, that will pass quickly. So you say Hal Moody drew on the banditos?
2: Yes.
1: That is the first time I ever knew that hombre to draw on anyone.
2: Oh, he had a lot more courage than I did, Cisco. I didn't want him to draw, but he did.
0: May not be all courage, no?
1: You are quite right, Pancho. It may not be. We'll find out more about this sudden gunfighting streak of Hal Moody's. Also, why he left you lying here in the road. His answers may be very interesting.

0: Yeah, there wasn't anything else I could do, Sheriff. When those gunmen ordered me to drive on, I had to do it, or get filled full of lead.
1: Oh, I ain't doubting your word, Moody. I just want to get the whole story.
0: Well, you got it. Now,
1: you think young Jack was shot dead, eh?
0: Well, I ain't got a doubt of it, Sheriff. Of course, there wasn't any chance of my waiting to find out.
1: Well, I'll take a couple of deputies and ride out that way.
0: Well, if that's all you want, I'll be going over to the cafe.
1: Sure, sure. Go ahead, Moody. Something don't sound just right about that story, Moody. But I'm blessed if I know what it is. Well, what's all this?
2: Howdy,
1: Cisco, Pancho.
3: What is this here, Sheriff?
4: What is this here, Sheriff?
1: By thunder. Ain't that young Jack Rogers?
5: That's who it is, Sheriff.
1: Well, I just heard you was killed.
4: You not believe everything you hear, say you, Sheriff.
0: Who told you that, Sheriff?
1: Well, Hal Moody.
0: Suppose you and I go and have a talk with this Hal Moody.
1: Well, I don't see no reason to talk with him now, Cisco. Anyway, I'm riding out the scene of the holdup. Maybe I can find some clues.
0: If I talk to Moody?
1: Not at all. He said he was going over at the cafe.
0: Well, then Pancho and I will go right over there. One thing more, Senor Sheriff. Will you go with Senor Jack to the doctor?
1: Well, all right, Cisco.
0: And then, if you will, see that he gets a good room in the hotel. He will no doubt want to lie down and rest for a while this afternoon.
5: I've got to find out about the stage's next run.
6: Well, what do you mean, Senor Jack?
5: Well, according to this schedule my uncle sent me some time ago, there's a westbound run at 3 o'clock in the afternoon.
0: See, I believe that is correct.
5: Well, I've got to find out if Moody's taking that run.
0: I think you will find he is not. That hombre drives just one run a day, and he kicks about doing that, I understand. Do not worry about it, Senor Jack. Pancho and I will find out for you.
7: That's the first portion of The Cisco Kid with The Legacy of Courage, starring Jack Mather and Harry Lime, February 8th, 1956, program 370 in the series. We'll get back to it and more of Hollywood 360 after this.

0: Considered by most, optimized curcumin is one of the few bioavailable and highly absorbable curcumin products on the market. Hi, I'm Dr. Mitch. Since most chronic diseases have inflammation, our optimized curcumin seems to be a perfect addition to any nutritional program. It makes sense to me that preventing or reducing
1: With SRN News, I'm Ron Taylor. A Massachusetts judge has declared a mistrial in the murder case against Lindsay Clancy. Jurors could not agree on whether she was criminally responsible when she strangled her three young children 3 years ago. Friday's mistrial leaves the case unresolved and allows prosecutors to try it again at some point. She had faced life in prison without parole if convicted of first-degree murder. The Trump administration has imposed sanctions on a Turkish financial institution as part of its latest effort to sever critical financial lifelines for the Iranian government. The actions Friday come after Treasury Secretary Scott Bessent launched Operation Economic Outcast. It's the new administration effort to isolate already heavily sanctioned Iran from remaining trading partners to try to get it to capitulate to U.S. demands after more than 6 months of war. I'm Ron Taylor, and this is SRN News.
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14: 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Okay, we're listening to The Cisco Kid, a show called The Legacy of Courage, February 8th, 1956. Here's the conclusion.
16: Sit down, Blake. That was mighty nice work. The sheriff don't suspect a thing. I just been talking with him.
17: Yeah, I know. I was up in my room crossing the stage depot.
16: You sure got there in a hurry.
17: That's right, I did.
16: I reckon things are going pretty well for us, Blake.
17: No, I wouldn't say they was, Hal. That's why I come over here.
16: Young Jack's dead, ain't he?
17: Hardly.
16: What?
17: That bullet of mine only creased him. He's walking around under his own power. Cisco brought him in.
16: Well, by
17: the sheriff's taking the kid to the doctor's. Then he's going to get him a room in the hotel. The kid said something about finding out from you who was driving the 3 o'clock run. But Cisco said he'd find out.
16: Cisco on his way here?
17: Yeah. Hey, there he is now. Him and his fat partner.
16: Why, that blasted sidewinder. If he thinks he can spoil our...
17: Careful what you say to him now.
18: I understand you were held up, hombre.
16: Yeah, I reckon that's right.
18: Why did you leave young Senor Jack lying in the road?
16: Now, look, you ain't the sheriff, and I ain't telling you anything, see?
18: You'll tell me all I want to know, hombre. For I believe this holdup was for one purpose only, to kill Senor Jack.
17: Pretty hard words, Cisco.
19: Pretty soon they get harder, too.
16: Are you accusing me of attempted murder?
18: If the shoe fits, wear it.
16: Why, you... Come on, Blake, let's get him.
20: Get into this, boy!
16: Give it to the coyotes, both of them. Give it.
21: Just back to the wall, Pancho. Do not let any of them behind you.
22: Pancho, try hard, Cisco. Not let them get behind you, neither.
21: After them here, there are more of them coming this way. Every minute.
16: That's just stop. Get behind, Cisco.
21: Not before you of you. Measure your length and the floor.
22: Look out, Cisco. Behind you. I'm going to grab your chair.
20: Yeah, and I'm going to use it like this.
16: Oh. All right, I'll get the fat one with this chair.
22: You're not hit the fat one. You're not hit him.
16: Got them both. Let's finish them off right here now, Blake, and then we'll go after young Jack.
23: And again, Cisco and Pancho face death. In just a moment, we'll return to The Cisco

0: now back to the Cisco Kid and our exciting story, Legacy of Courage. Young Jack Rogers has come west to take over and run his legacy, his late uncle's stagecoach line. One of the drivers, Hal Moody, arranges for a fake holdup and killing so he can get the stagecoach line. But young Jack is not killed. He is found by Cisco and Pancho and started investigation. In the cafe, our friends are jumped by the Moody Crane gang and knocked out. Now...
1: All right, come on, Blake. Let's finish him right here now.
2: No, Hal. Don't be crazy. There's too many people around.
1: Most of them's your own gang.
2: Nothing doing. Somebody'd be sure to pin it on us. We'll tie these two up and throw them in this big closet here.
1: If they get away, they'll talk. I tell you, it's mighty dangerous to leave this Cisco kid alive.
2: We'll get him later on, Hal. Hey, Shorty, let me take that rope.
3: Right
2: now here. Take this length of rope, Hal. You tie Cisco and make it good and tight.
1: Don't worry, I sure will. There.
2: All right, boys. Carry these two over here for us.
3: All right, Blake, come on. Pick them up.
2: Dump them down on the floor in this closet. All right, boys, that'll take care of them.
1: Well, now'd be a good time to finish them, Blake.
2: I said no.
1: Hey, wait a minute. I got an idea about him.
2: What is it?
1: You go see the kid in his hotel room. He don't know you, so it'll work out all right. You tell him that there's nobody to take the 3 o'clock run.
2: What good'll that do?
1: Well, he told me he wanted to carry on his uncle's record of not missing a trip. There's nobody else to drive. He'll drive.
2: He will.
1: Yeah.
2: He ain't got the nerve, Hal. Didn't you notice how scared he was when I called for his money?
1: Yeah, but I got a hunch he'll do this. And if he don't break his neck on mile drop turn, we'll get him at the top of the grade. Now get

0: you got a head, Poncho, not get a head. Poncho, I think Poncho got the balloon. Poncho's head should be.
1: Oh, what are you mumbling about, Poncho?
0: Is that you, Cisco?
1: Si.
0: Poncho's head feel big.
1: So does mine, Chico. Oh, I should have had more sense than to go after that hand-moody hombre in the cafe.
0: Si, si.
1: I should have remembered the cafe is his hangout and that other hombre, too.
0: Where we now, Cisco?
1: Probably in a closet. Si, this is the big closet just off the cafe.
0: Your hands tight, Cisco?
1: Yeah, they are indeed, Poncho. Whoever tied me did not mean for me to get away.
0: Not mean for Poncho to get away, neither. What do we do, Cisco? What do we do, huh?
1: All we can do is keep trying to get out of these ropes. Perhaps if we keep at it long enough, we can loosen them.
0: What about young Senor Jack, Cisco?
1: He is just the one I'm thinking about. Somehow we must get free, Poncho. We must get free.

0: You don't know me, but I bring you word about your stagecoach line.
1: Just a minute. Come in.
0: Hey, that bandage reminds me, Mr. Rogers. I heard you most got killed in a holdup coming in.
1: Yes, I did. It's all right now, though, outside of a slight headache. What's the word you bring?
0: Well, Hal Moody wants to know what you're going to do about the 3 o'clock run.
1: What I'm going to do about it?
0: Yeah, he can't drive it today. He's feeling pretty sick, and there ain't nobody else to drive it.
1: No other driver?
0: Nope. Your uncle had another one, but they had a difference of opinion, and the driver quit. So Big Jack used to take all the second runs himself.
1: Well,
0: maybe you just better cancel the run, huh?
1: Cancel it? No, certainly not. Do you know a man called the Cisco Kid?
0: Why, yeah. Yeah, I know who he is.
1: Well, where can I find him right now?
0: I wouldn't know that, Mr. Rogers. Him and his partner left town about a half hour ago. I saw him riding east.
1: Well, that's strange. Cisco was coming here to the hotel. Well, I may as well start right in driving. Tell Moody I'll take the run myself.
0: Sure. All right. I reckon there won't be any passengers going west today, but you'll have the mail aboard.
1: Well, I'll be over to the depot in 15 minutes.
0: You want some help harnessing the horses?
1: No, thanks. I can harness them. I would like a map of the route, though. I've never been over it.
0: Sure. Sure, I'll have one drawn out for you. I'll leave it at the depot.
1: Thank you. By the way, have you and I met before?
0: No, I don't believe so.
1: Your voice sounds familiar. However...
0: Well, lots of voices sound about the same out in this country. Well, good luck. This time, we'll make sure of him.
2: No use for Ponte, Cisco. Old rope still stay tight on Ponte's wrist.
3: It's still tight on my wrist too, Miko. Although I think this rope is giving away a little.
2: You get free, no?
3: I'm going to do my best, Pancho. We have been in worse scrapes than this before.
2: See, maybe so, but not much worse. Somebody come in the cafe, Cisco.
3: Si.
4: Sit down right here, Blake.
2: Sit down close by, Cisco.
3: Si, Pancho, the table is just on the other side of this partition. Now, quieto.
4: Did you see young Rogers?
0: Yeah, he's going to make the run himself.
4: Good. I was pretty sure he would. He didn't get wise to who you was, did he?
0: Nope. He just said my voice sounded kind of familiar, but that's all. Ain't any danger on that score. Especially since he'll be dead in another half hour.
4: Yeah, that's right. We better be getting out there, Blake, after we take care of Cisco and his partner.
3: Shh, Pancho.
0: Two hombres are tied so tight they can't get away.
4: What's the difference whether we finish him off now or later?
0: The difference is this. When we finish him off, we want it to be a long ways from this here town so we can hide the bodies where they won't be found. And right now, we ain't got time to do that.
4: Yeah, I guess you're right. Well, let's get going.
2: You hear that, Cisco?
3: I heard it. Every word of it, Pancho. I must keep trying to loosen this rope.
2: Hey, keep trying, Cisco. And Pancho, want to get out of here.
3: See? The rope is stretching a little bit more. There.
2: Well.
3: Now perhaps I can get one hand free.
2: Hurry, Cisco. Hurry.
3: This left hand of mine will almost come through the rope. Now, Pancho.
2: See?
3: It'll be a matter of moments before we both are free.
2: See.
3: I just hope we'll be in time to save something.

0: This is the place right here, Hal.
1: Yeah.
0: Ho, ho.
1: Hop, hop, Hal.
0: Now, we can get him as he comes up this here grade.
1: Yeah, if he gets this far over that six-horse hitch.
0: You know what?
1: What?
0: I reckon he will. Let's get these horses of ours behind them big rocks.
1: You seem to be taken in by that young squirt, Blake.
0: Ho, ho.
1: Oh, hop, hop.
0: No, that ain't it. I just figure on giving credit where credit's due, and I figure that kid's got more nerve than you think.
1: Yeah, he's just a milksop.
0: That ain't likely. Not with Big Jack's blood in him. Come on, let's get him back there.
1: Mm. See any sign of him?
0: Nope.
1: I don't either. It's time he was coming in sight, though, unless he got off the road.
0: How could he?
1: Well, he couldn't very well, unless he took that old trail that comes in just up there in back of us.
0: He's got more sense than to do a thing like that. Hey, look, there's some dust kicking up down there.
1: Yeah, reckon that's him.
0: It sure is. He's just making around the first bend of the horseshoe on Mile High. Hey, by the end of the kid's teaming them horses along in pretty good shape, Hal.
1: Yeah, he's doing all right. That rifle of yours shoot where it's held?
0: Sure does. I sighted her in yesterday.
1: This one's all right, too, Blake. Now, look, let's make this good. You understand?
0: Sure, we'll make it good.
1: Remember, you and me can make a lot of money when we take over this line. Now, when I count to three, we'll both fire. You ready?
0: Yep.
1: All right, then. Get him in your sights.
0: Got him.
1: One.
2: Hey, look out, Hal, behind you. Cisco!
3: Pancho!
4: Drop those rifles. Drop them, I say.
3: Ah! Cisco, shoot the rifles at your hands, hombres. How'd you like that?
5: Get your hands up. Pancho, get their guns.
3: Si, Cisco. And Pancho always like to take the bandidos' guns.
4: Señor Jack, it's all right to pass here. Go right ahead. You'll need to keep on schedule.
6: But what's this all about, Cisco? Oh!

0: what it is. Come on, Blake.
1: So you want to fight this out with this, eh? And that is what we will do.
0: Get in, Blake.
2: That's just what I mean. Do.
3: Hey, it's 2 versus 1. I'll help you, Cisco.
4: He's going to need the help, youngster. You watch. You see?
3: Hey, that's the stuff, Cisco.
1: Settle you once and for all, hombre.
0: One down.
1: Now for you, hombre. And I think you are tougher.
2: You'll find out.
1: That is just what I intend to do. Right this moment.
5: Well, I never saw any fighting to equal that.
4: Cisco very good, no? He's the sheriff, Cisco.
6: Si, Pancho, si.
7: I got the message you left for me at the office, Cisco. So this is a little party you had prepared for these two sidewinders, eh?
6: Si, senor sheriff. They are now your prisoners. And I'm sure there'll be no trouble in getting them to confess to attempted murder. You, am I right?
8: Well, I... Yeah, it was Hal's idea.
6: Senor Sheriff?
7: The coyotes. Put the handcuffs on the boys.
9: Right.
6: Senor Jack, Pancho and I will ride escort with you the rest of the way.
4: Yeah, we'd be glad to, young Senor Jack.
7: Well, I'll be doggone. Is that young tenderfoot driving that stage?
5: Well, I guess that's the word for it, Sheriff.
6: Let us not say tenderfoot, Senor Sheriff. Let us say instead that this young man is carrying on where his uncle left off. He has already proved that he is worthy of his uncle's legacy. His legacy of

0: Cisco.
1: Si, Pancho.
0: Young Senor Jack, a fine young man, no?
1: Si, as far as I'm concerned, Chico, Senor Jack is 100%. He has adapted himself very quickly indeed to the ways and the customs of the West.
0: He thinks he not got the courage, Cisco.
1: He thinks he has not?
0: He tell Pancho he much ashamed for throwing down his wallet to that holder bandido.
1: Well, he need not be ashamed of that. That is only acting with good common sense.
0: That what Pancho tell him. And he feels better. And Cisco.
1: Si.
0: Young Senor Jack. He a fine singer, too, no?
1: Oh, a very fine singer. Last evening around the campfire was very pleasant with Senor Jack playing the guitar and singing to us.
0: Pancho used to have a fine voice, too, Cisco.
1: Is that so?
0: Oh, that's so.
1: A fine singing voice?
0: Si, si, a fine singing voice.
1: Well, I never knew that before, Chico.
0: Oh, si, si. And Pancho used to take the lessons.
1: The lessons, huh?
0: And Pancho's teacher say Pancho's voice was heavenly.
1: Your teacher said your voice was heavenly?
0: Si, si, heavenly.
1: Well, Pancho, are you sure your teacher said your voice was heavenly?
0: Something like that.
1: Well, what do you mean? Something like that.
0: She said Pancho's voice was unearthly.
1: Oh, Pancho!
2: Oh, Cisco!
3: Up there! Up there!

That's the Cisco Kid, February 8th, 1956, The Legacy of Courage, starring Jack Mather along with Harry Lang. Hope you enjoyed that. Time now for Sarah Knight Adamson and her Backstage Pass.

0: decided to go with another student for the fellowship.
1: The film stars Dominique Sessa as Tony and focuses on the year 1970, in which he was only 19 years of age in Provincetown. We view his early experiences, with a tough chef played by the fantastic Antonio Banderas. We also see the chaotic and rigorous reality of his early restaurant life. Other cast members include Emilia Jones, who plays his high school sweetheart and first wife, Leo Woodwall.
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11: In our next hour, Louis Van Ruten stars in a sci-fi drama on Dimension X from 1950. But first, Lisa Wolf Dillon is our lyrics. Lisa will read popular song lyrics. I'll try to name the songs while you play along at home. We'll also learn Lisa's score. Okay, we'll see you soon.

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7: News this hour from Town Hall. I'm Ron Taylor. Christian Castro is the first federal officer prosecuted by the Justice Department for actions taken during this year's massive immigration enforcement surge in the Twin Cities.
8: ICE officer Christian Castro turned himself in and appeared in shackles at his federal hearing in McAllen, Texas, where he pled not guilty to making false statements to investigators. He was released on bond with an ankle monitor. Castro's attorney, David Lindenmuth, spoke with reporters.
9: You see all these opinions and all this anger, and it's all being focused on one individual. And I think it's inherently unfair.
8: The indictment unsealed Friday accuses Castro of lying to the FBI about being attacked with a broom and a shovel before shooting a Venezuelan man, Julio Cesar Sosa Solis, in the leg. Video contradicted his statements. Meanwhile, Minnesota authorities are facing resistance from the Texas governor as they seek to extradite Castro to face state charges that include assault.
7: Correspondent Jennifer King. The giant Volkswagen Group, the world's largest and biggest car maker by turnover, has had a brutal reality check. It's embarking on a huge restructuring plan that'll simplify operations and close plants. Stefan Bratzel, director of the Center of Automotive Management, says Volkswagen's restructuring plan reflects headwinds from China, which is selling more vehicles in Europe than ever before.
10: What we see now is a fundamental crisis of Volkswagen and other incumbents of the automotive industry. It's not only actual crisis, it's a fundamental change of the whole industry. It's a technological change. It's a change with new players coming into the automotive universe.
7: The U.S. job market rebounded last month as employers added a surprising 162,000 jobs. The unemployment stayed at 4.1%. Revisions added 55,000 jobs to June and July payrolls. 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
13: 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Reuters Institute says we're now one of the top news brands in the nation. 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
7: The Trump administration has imposed sanctions on a Turkish financial institution as part of its latest effort to sever critical financial lifelines for the Iranian government. The actions yesterday come after Treasury Secretary Scott Bessent launched Operation Economic Outcast. It's the new administration effort to isolate already heavily sanctioned Iran from its remaining trading partners to try to get it to capitulate to U.S. demands after more than 6 months of war. The U.S. also targeted Egyptian bank operations in the United Arab Emirates. A new watchdog report concludes that former Labor Secretary Lori Chavez de Remer oversaw a toxic, intimidating, and humiliating work environment and engaged in numerous violations of department policy. The report from the department's Office of Inspector General was released yesterday and includes allegations that she engaged in an inappropriate relationship with a member of her security detail and other violated travel regulations as well. Breaking news at townhall.com. Federal regulators are opening a probe into Tesla.
14: They want to know if Tesla's new steering wheel-free taxis comply with safety rules. A day after the company began offering rides in the vehicles, the National Highway Traffic Safety Administration said it was looking into whether Tesla was in full compliance with federal rules in deploying so-called cyber cabs in Austin, Texas, given that the two-seater cars lacked steering wheels, mirrors, and brake pedals.
7: Correspondent Bill Alexander. WNBA Commissioner Kathy Engelbert is set to retire at the end of the year, bringing a close to her seven-plus years at the helm of the league and a stewardship that has been transformative and at times tumultuous. NBA Commissioner Adam Silver announcing Engelbert's decision yesterday. Engelbert, who turned 62 in November, is the second-longest tenured WNBA president or commissioner. More on these stories at townhall.com.
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28: This is Hollywood 360, the radio show that presents all celebrity interviews, showbiz news, and classic radio shows. My co-host is the tantalizing Lisa Wolf in this futuristic episode of Dimension X from 19... Wolf Dylan is our lyricist for Learning the Lyrics. Lisa will read popular song lyrics. I'll try to guess the name of the songs while you play along at home, right, Lisa?
29: That's right. And we are on the letter V.
28: V.
29: V. Anything come to mind? This was, you know, less...
28: One song.
29: Okay, which one?
28: Ventura Highway.
29: Oh, I love that song.
28: Yeah.
29: But I didn't choose it.
28: Okay. Ventura Highway. It's a great song.
29: Yeah, it's a great song. It's America.
28: Yeah.
29: All right. This is different, but still great nonetheless.
28: All right. V.
29: V.
28: Mike, how many am I getting?
29: Oh, yeah, good question.
30: I'm going to think the second and the third one.
28: Oh, wow. Okay.
29: I thought the first and the second.
28: Okay.
29: So we'll see.
28: Well, I took a Prevagen, so I'm going to do well.
29: So we're good. Can't seem to get my mind off of you back here at home.
28: I hear that all the time, you know?
29: Right?
28: Yeah, all the time.
29: All the time.
28: It's like boring. Over and over.
29: Boring.
28: And over.
29: Nobody can stop thinking about you.
28: I mean, come on. I shouldn't be the center of your attention all the time,
29: It's a lot of work.
28: I mean, gosh. I mean, about other things like eating,
29: think about the pressure
28: sleeping,
29: that you've got to be everybody's
28: working,
29: world.
28: You know?
29: Right? It's enough for you.
28: It's hard to be in the first thing.
29: I'm going to start over.
28: All right.
29: Can't seem to get my mind off of you.
28: Mm-hmm.
29: Back here at home with nothing to do. Now
28: that rhymes, huh? Pretty good.
29: Yeah. Now that I'm away, mm-hmm. I wish I'd stay. Tomorrow's a day of mine that you won't. Looked at me. I should have run. but I thought it was just for fun. I see I was wrong, and I'm not so strong. I should have known all along that time would tell. A week without you, thought I'd forget. 2 weeks without you, and I still haven't gotten over you. And I just led you up to the title and the word.
28: Ventura Highway.
29: That's right, Ventura Highway.
0: I don't know it.
29: Okay, let's listen to it a second.
28: Oh, that's single.
29: Nope.
28: Not the Bangles?
29: Nope.
28: Who is it? What girl band?
29: The Go-Go's.
28: Oh, Go-Go's.
29: This is Vacation by the Go-Go's.
28: Tomorrow's a day of mine that you won't be in. When you looked at me, I should have run. Oh, this is a great song.
29: It's a great one. I haven't heard this in ages.
28: Vacation.
29: Right.
28: Yeah.
29: I see I'm strong, and I'm not so strong. And it's a lot of girls.
28: Yeah. I would like to be the manager of a girl band. That would be great for me.
29: Maybe that's a better place for you than the singer.
28: So, listen, if there's a girl band out there and you need a manager, let me know.
29: You're the man.
28: Yeah. Especially if there's a lot of girls in the band.
29: Right. The more, you know, the merrier.
28: Yeah.
29: Here we go.
28: Vacation, all I ever wanted. Vacation, had to get away. Vacation, meant to be spent alone. Oh, wow, it's great.
29: It's a great song.
28: All right.
29: All right.
28: I missed it.
29: Yes, you did. All right, we're going to change.
28: So seriously, folks, if you're in a girl band, you need a manager.
29: All right, we heard
28: I'm
29: you.
28: I'm your man.
29: We're good.
28: I'm your man.
29: We
28: ready? Especially if you're like 30 to 50 in there, you know, because under
29: that
28: 30,
29: old?
28: I don't know anything. We don't have anything in common. But like 50, you know? Okay.
29: Are you done?
28: Yeah, I'm done.
29: Good.
28: I'm just
29: slow
28: dreaming.
29: Down.
28: I'm just dreaming.
29: Oh, I know.
28: Here. Yeah.
29: You ready?
28: Okay.
29: Okay, I'm going to start.
28: Daydreaming
29: now.
28: A little bit.
29: I'm going to let you finish.
28: I'm done.
29: Okay. Slow down, you crazy child. You're so ambitious for a juvenile.
28: Aww.
29: But then if you're so smart, tell me, why are you still so afraid?
28: Hmm.
29: Where's the fire? What's the hurry about? You'd better cool it off before you burn it out.
28: Mm.
29: You've got so much to do in only so many hours in a day.
28: I totally know it. Yeah.
29: Yeah. But you know that when the truth is told that you can get what you want or you can just get old. You're going to kick off before you even get halfway through. When will you realize that something waits for you?
28: It's a girl's name, isn't it? Something waits for you.
29: It's not really.
28: Vienna.
29: Vienna.
28: Billy Joel.
29: Billy Joel.

0: That's beautiful.
1: So is he saying like a hot dog is waiting for me? Or
0: a Vienna hot dog.
1: What?
0: I'm pretty sure that's what he's talking about.
1: Wrong thing.
0: Oops.
1: I'm about to hit this one. I'll try it again. Is he saying a hot dog is waiting for me?
0: It doesn't work once, and it definitely doesn't work twice. Yeah.
1: You know what, Lisa?
0: What, Carl?
2: What you just said is one of the most insanely idiotic things I have ever heard.
0: Now you're just getting
2: button
0: crazy.
2: Everyone in this room is now dumber for having listened to it.
0: Okay. You've pushed all your buttons, or I've pushed all your buttons, either way.
1: I got it. Vienna waits for you.
0: Yes, you did.
1: All right.
0: Okay, third song.
1: Starts with a V.
0: Look around. Everywhere you turn is heartache. It's everywhere that you go.
1: Man, this is a downer of a song.
0: You try everything you can to escape the pain of life that you know.
1: Ugh.
0: When all else fails
1: brutal.
0: And you long to be something better than you are today.
1: What a downer of a song.
0: I know a place where you can get away. It's called the dance floor, and here's what it's for. So come on.
1: Come on what?
0: That's right. You tell me what's the next word.
1: Come on, let's.
0: No, it starts with a V, remember?
1: Vegas.
0: Come on, Vegas. That's correct.
1: Yeah.
0: Mm-hmm.
1: I don't know.
0: Let's hear it.
1: I don't know.
0: Come on, Vegas.
1: I have no idea.
0: Yes, you do.
1: Vogue.
0: Madonna, Carl. Madonna.
1: I used to really have a
0: crush on her. I know this is...
1: Way back when.
0: This is all about you, Carl.
1: You know what? She was something, man. Come on.
0: She was.
1: I think she sold more albums than any other woman.
0: She was something.
1: I think Taylor Swift has surpassed her now.
0: I would think so.
1: But in her day...
0: In her day, she was the top
1: of the heap. She was the bomb.
0: Yep.
1: I mean, Madonna.
0: Yes.
1: Come on, Vogue. Let your body move to the music.
0: You remember this video?
1: Hey,
0: music video?
1: Vogue. Oh, yeah.
0: Crazy.
1: Let your body go with the flow. Can't do it. She was something, man.
0: Well, you got one,
1: I mean,
0: Carl.
1: She's still performing. I mean, I give her a lot of credit.
0: Yeah.
1: She's still out there performing. And
0: maybe you should connect with her and you guys could perform together.
1: Honestly, she's one of the best of all time. Really, I mean, think about it. She's up there. She's in the top 10, I think, of the best of all time.
0: Singers? Performers?
1: Just
0: what?
1: Success. Success. As
0: she's not in my top 10.
1: Yeah.
0: I think she was great, but she's not my top 10.
1: She's amazing.
0: I'll give her top 20.
1: Vogue.
0: I can't give her 10.
1: All right. Great job, Lisa Wolf.
0: Thanks, Carl.
1: All right. When we come back, we're going to tune in to Dimension X. Good sci-fi adventure. Stick around.

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5: 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All right. And one of the shows we put in the Classic Radio Club every once in a while is Dimension X. This was radio's premier series of adult science fiction. It came to radio in 1950 over NBC. And it had the best. I mean, you're talking about the best writers of all time. Ray Bradbury, Isaac Asimov, Frederick Brown, Robert Heinlein. They took their stories, adapted them for radio. And I mean, like Mars is Heaven and, you know, Fahrenheit 454, you know, 451. Shows like this were broadcast on Dimension X. And then later it was revamped into a new series called X-1. We play those too. But this is an October 29th, 1950 broadcast called No Contact, and it stars Louis Van Ruten. Here's part one of Dimension X.
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0: Can you predict what will come in 100 years? Or in 10? Or in the next minute? Can you see beyond the known dimensions of time and space into the unknown, Dimension X? It was in the year of 1982 that spacemen first discovered the Great Galactic Barrier. In the past 10 years, rocket travel to the moon and the nearer planets had become commonplace. And then men fixed their sights on a more distant star, the remote planet known as Volta. 5 exploratory ships went out, and none came back, each in turn disappearing mysteriously at the same vanishing point, an invisible wall somewhere in the vast outer reaches that became known as the Wrecker of... And yet, the explorers refused to admit defeat. It was on June the 2nd, 1987, that the rocket Star Cloud made ready for takeoff, the 6th to attempt to crack the barrier and win through to Volta.
1: Now hear this. Condition blue. 1 minute till blast off. Now hear this. Condition blue. 1 minute till blast off.
2: Bridge to nav control.
3: Navigation, Collier.
2: This is Captain Thorson. Ready, Lieutenant?
3: We're ready, Captain. The course is in the integrator for takeoff at 1,200 hours.
2: 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Bridge to engine room. 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I'll read you off. 30 seconds. 29. 28. 27. 26.
1: Condition red.
2: Hold it. Revoke all orders. Who turned in that alarm?
1: We've uncovered a stowaway, sir.
2: Stowaway where?
1: Hiding at sick bay. Dr. Spitzlin found him.
2: Have him brought up to the bridge. Engine room, kill your rockets. Stand by.
4: Thorson, this is Colonel Harrison at ground control. What's holding you up?
2: Trouble.
4: What's the matter with you?
2: What's the matter with you? There's stowaway aboard.
4: Stowaway?
2: Yes, I thought your men were supposed to police this base. What's the matter with you?
4: All right, Captain, take it easy.
2: You know what this delay can do to us, don't you? 1 minute late at takeoff can throw us a million miles off course. We'll have to reintegrate the whole works.
4: Well, look, how long do you think it'll take?
2: Don't bother me for a while. I'm busy here. Stupid idiot. Come in.
5: Here's your stowaway, sir.
2: Now, court-martial. Charlie.
6: Ken, you use a good radio man, Skipper?
5: Oh, I see you two have met.
6: Met? The Skipper and me made 50 trips to the moon together. Didn't we, Captain?
2: Charlie, if you wanted to come along, why didn't you volunteer?
6: I did, Skipper. They turned me down.
2: What's wrong with you?
6: Oh, acceleration bends. They said my arteries wouldn't stand another trip.
2: Oh, I'm sorry to hear that.
6: But they're wrong, sir. I got one more good trip in me. Now, listen, Captain. You know these green kids don't know the first thing about space radio operation. You put a man like me on, and I'll be getting you bedtime stories from Mars.
2: Well, you know the regulations well as I do, Charlie. I can't take you as much as I'd like to.
6: Colonel Harrison will murder me for this.
2: I'm sorry, Charlie. I put you aground. Tell you what, Charlie, I'll ask Harrison to put you on his ground radio contact. It'll seem as if you're right here with us.
6: He won't do it, sir.
2: He better. I'll have him busted to corporal for letting you sneak aboard. You'll be better off, Charlie. Paulison.
1: Yes, sir?
2: I'm sending a man down from the bridge. Put him aground. Give him time to clear the launching platform.
1: Yes, sir.
2: So long, Charlie. Sorry.
6: Well, good luck, Skipper.
5: Thought you were going to have him drawn and quartered.
2: And anybody else, I would have, Smitty. But Charlie, well, Charlie's kind of special. He's been with me since my first command, when we began the regular run to the moon. If he wanted to come along this time, well, it's only through loyalty to me.
5: You know, Lewis, I didn't realize it before, but you're almost human.
2: Navigation, Lieutenant Collier.
3: Nav control, Collier.
2: Lieutenant, how badly we fouled up. Can you recalculate the course? Or shall I cancel the takeoff?
3: I've already plotted a new course on the integrator, sir.
2: Well, that's quick work. Are you sure?
3: Positive, sir.
2: All right, Collier. Putting it in your hands. We'll blast off on your signal.
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2: Yeah, but if he can't do his job, I'd rather find out now than at the Galactic Barrier. 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
1: Coming on the bearing, sir. Four, three, two, zero. We've intersected the course vector.
0: That's good work, Collier.
1: Course corrected, sir. Ready to go into atomic overdrive anytime you say.
0: All right, stand by. 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
2: Rockets out.
0: Fire up number one cyclotron.
2: Number one ready.
0: Fire up number two.
2: Number two ready.
0: Engineering, withdraw your dampening rods.
2: Fission chamber ready. 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
0: Ready. Take it on overdrive. How are we doing, Collier?
1: On course, sir. She's running hot and true.
0: Well, my compliments, Lieutenant. This job would have done your father credit. He was the best navigation officer I ever saw.
1: Thank you, sir.
0: Start your gyros, put her on robot control. All right, the ship is yours, Mr. Collier. If you need me, I'll be in Dr. Smithson's office.
1: Yes, sir.
0: Young Collier for that. Chip off the old block.
3: Oh, you knew his father, huh?
0: Matter of fact, I knew him very well. First-rate spaceman.
3: Is he the one who...
0: Yeah, he was lost in the galactic barrier on the second ship we sent out to Boulder.
3: Lewis, just what do you think this galactic barrier is?
0: Your guess is as good as mine, Doc. All I know is that five ships have gone into it, and none of them have come back out.
3: You think it's in it? How about Mestrovic's theory that it's a time warp in space, but that the ships reach it and slip into another dimension?
0: I think that's rubbish. My theory is that the galactic barrier is nothing more than a radioactive layer of some kind.
3: What makes you say that?
0: Well, we know that radar signals bounce off it like they were hitting an invisible glass wall. We know it destroys our ships and our crews in some way. There's no other logical explanation.
3: What makes you think we can get through?
0: Just weren't. Entire hull is completely shielded with lead. We can crack through any radioactive cloud ever detected. Radio devices that should enable us to maintain radio contact with Earth. Nothing can happen. Absolutely nothing.
3: Who are you trying to convince, Lewis?
0: Myself, I suppose. Smitty, five ships are missing. And men like Prentice and Margotson and young Collier's father. I'm tired of seeing good men fed into that meat chopper.
3: Then why are we going?
0: We haven't any choice, Smitty. We're in a race. A kind of race where men and ships are expendable.
3: Well, at least it won't be boring. I'll have to play physician morale builder and mother substitute for 112 slightly nervous men.
0: Your morale doesn't sound too good, Doctor.
3: As morale officer, I can state without fear of contradiction. It's terrible. And something tells me that as we approach that galactic barrier, I'm not going to be alone.
4: That's the first portion of Dimension X with No Contact, October 29th, 1950, with Louis Van Ruten starring. It's aired on NBC. We'll get back to it and more of Hollywood 360 after this.

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1: With SRN News, I'm Ron Taylor. A Massachusetts judge has declared a mistrial in the murder case against Lindsay Clancy. Jurors could not agree on whether she was criminally responsible when she strangled her three young children 3 years ago. Yesterday's mistrial leaves the case unresolved and allows prosecutors to try Clancy again. She had faced life in prison without parole if convicted of first-degree murder. The job market rebounded last month as employers added a surprising 162,000 jobs. The unemployment stayed at 4.1%. Revisions added 55,000 jobs to June and July payrolls. The jobs report issued by the Labor Department yesterday could be good news for President Trump just 2 months before midterm elections in which the health of the economy is weighing on voters' minds. Diesel hitting a record price, soaring to an average of $5.85 a gallon for the first time. This is SRN News.
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12: 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Star Cloud to Earthbound. Can you read me?
13: Hello, Star Cloud. Hiya, Captain.
12: Charlie! Well, I see they haven't court-martialed you yet.
13: No, sir. Thanks to you.
12: Well, Charlie, it's good to hear you. You can read us the funny papers on Sunday morning.
13: Right.
12: How's the signal?
13: Strong. Clear as a bell.
12: All right, here's our log report for Colonel Harrison. Ready?
13: Shoot.
12: June 2nd, 1987. 4 weeks out from Earth. Running true, no radiation, operation normal, still making our approach to the galactic barrier. That's all, Charlie. See you later.
13: Good luck, Captain. I sure wish I was with you.
14: How's the morale, Smitty?
15: Well, the men know we're getting closer to the barrier. They're beginning to show a little tension, Lewis.
14: How's their physical condition? Any sickness?
15: About half the crew has come down with space blues.
14: Badly?
15: Oh, same as usual. Lips and hands with a bluish cast. Eyes sensitive to infrareds.
14: I don't know. When I first started flying these tin cans, nobody ever heard of space blue.
15: Well, there's a new theory that is caused by the terrific acceleration of these atomic overdrive ships. The change in gravity affects the circulation.
14: What do you think?
15: Oh, I think it's psychosomatic. I've noticed that the same men who get space blues under tension on a ship tend to get blue coloration back on Earth when they're upset. I guess it's an occupational disease of space navigators.
14: You think it's just nerves, then?
15: I don't know. But young Collier has a bad case. I think it's tension from overwork.
14: Maybe he needs some vitamins.
15: Lewis, when will you realize that vitamins are not a panacea for all the troubles of mankind?
14: Come in. Oh, Lieutenant Carlin.
16: Sir, I understand you've relieved me from duty.
14: Dr. Smithson says that you aren't looking very well. I'm giving you a rest.
16: I feel perfectly able to continue, sir.
14: Your lips are as blue as Minnetonka.
16: I'd like to remain at my post, Captain.
14: Don't be foolhardy, Lieutenant.
16: I'm not being foolhardy, sir. I have a special personal reason for wanting this expedition to reach Volta.
14: Your father?
16: Yes, sir.
14: You think he might still be alive?
16: I have to find out what happened, sir.
14: I think I understand. Very well, Collier. Report back to duty. What's the reading, Paulison?
17: We're getting a +5 radar bounce now. It's coming off the barrier almost as fast as we send it out.
14: What's the interval?
17: 0.3 seconds. Shortening steadily. At this rate, we'll hit the wall in the next few minutes.
14: All right, alert the crew. Sound general quarters.
18: Now hear this. Condition red. We are now approaching the galactic barrier. All hands to stations. All radiation detectors to be fully manned. Full security will prevail until further notice.
17: That is all.
14: Carlson.
17: Aye, sir.
14: Radar bounces up to plus six. We better try to make final contact with Earth. Spark's still trying to raise the base?
17: Yes, sir, but he's not having much luck. There seems to be some interference. That's the radio room now. Yes? You've got him? Cut in the bridge speaker. The captain will take it from here.
14: Hello. Star Cloud to Earthbound. Can you hear me, Earth?
13: Hello, Skipper. I can barely read you. We're getting heavy static from sunspots.
14: That's not sunspots. We're right on top of the galactic barrier. Stick with us, Charlie. We're switching to the automatic sender now so you can track us in.
13: Okay.
14: If we crack the barrier and come through still in one piece, I'll try to get back to you on the high frequency band.
13: Gotcha, Skipper. Don't worry. I'll be waiting.
14: So long, Charlie.
13: So long, Star Cloud.
17: We must be getting awfully close now, Captain. The echo's bouncing back so fast it's almost beating the signal.
14: When they coincide, hold onto your hat. That's when we run into the wall.
17: Any second.
14: Hold on.
17: Well, here goes nothing.
14: Here it comes.
17: Captain?
14: Why, nothing happened.
17: We made it. We made it, Captain. No radiation, no time warp, no nothing. Hey, the crew's gone crazy, sir.
14: Let them. They earned it. Say, Doc. Yeah. Doc, can you break out a few bottles of snake bite serum for medicinal purposes?
15: I sure can, Lewis.
14: This calls for a celebration. How's your morale now?
15: Couldn't be better. How's yours?
19: Condition red. Radiation detected. Condition red. Radiation detected.
15: Good. Holy mackerel. Look at the needle on that indicator.
14: Paulison.
17: I see it, Captain. We're picking radiation like crazy.
14: What's it like?
17: It's a strong wave.
14: What kind is it?
17: I don't know. It's too long for a cosmic ray and too short for UHF.
14: All right, track it down. Triangulate it. Make it fast. I want a directional fix.
17: Yes, sir.
14: Engine room.
20: Yes, sir?
14: We're picking up radioactivity. Is it the fission chambers?
20: No leaks, sir.
14: Check your gauges.
20: Nothing here, Captain. Must be coming from outside.
14: Damage control.
21: Yes, sir.
14: Is our lead shield leaking radiation?
21: Haven't found anything yet, sir.
14: All right, keep at it. Paulison, how are you doing?
17: I've got a fix, Captain.
14: Well, what is it?
17: I have to recheck my figures.
14: Well, hurry up.
17: The angle is correct, but I don't...
14: Come on, man, for Pete's sake.
17: It's right, sir.
14: What's right? Speak up. Where's the radiation coming from?
17: It's coming from inside the ship.
14: That's impossible.
17: No, sir, I've checked it twice.
14: Well, then, there's only one thing left to do. Paulison, get a Geiger counter. We're going to start combing the ship inch by inch.
17: Ready, sir.
14: All right, turn it on now.
17: Yes, sir.
14: We'll check the atomic guns first. Cut through the officers' quarters to ordnance. Come on.
17: Wait a minute, sir.
14: What is it?
17: The signal's weaker now.
14: Let's go back. Hold it. Seems strongest right about here.
17: It doesn't make sense.
14: Whose cabin is it?
17: Lieutenant Collier's.
14: Collier?
17: He's probably down in nav control, sir.
14: Try the door.
17: That's not locked, sir. It's in here, all right. Listen to that counter. Strongest over here.
14: Open that wall, Cabinet.
17: It's locked.
14: Smash it. All right, shut off the Geiger counter. What do you make of this, Paulinson?
17: It looks like some sort of portable transmitter, sir. Must be foreign manufacture. I don't recognize the calibration symbols at all. Never seen anything like it.
14: Which raises a small question. What is Lieutenant Collier doing with a transmitter in his cabin?
17: I don't know, sir.
14: Well, I intend to find out, Paulison. Get down to nav control. Bring Collier up to the bridge. On the double.
17: Well, hadn't we better find some way to shut this thing off first?
14: I know a way. Lieutenant Collier, I'm going to ask a few simple questions, and I want a few simple answers.
22: Yes, sir.
14: What were you doing with the transmitter in your cabin?
22: Transmitter, Captain?
14: You know nothing about it?
22: No, sir, I don't.
14: Do you recognize these calibration symbols?
22: No, sir.
14: Can you think of how it might have been placed in your cabin without your knowing it?
22: No, sir. Unless someone came in while I was on duty.
14: Would that have been possible?
22: Why, I suppose if someone had a key...
14: I found your cabin door unlocked.
22: Well, I meant a key to the wall cabinet.
14: I didn't say the wall cabinet.
22: Well, sir, I...
14: You what, Lieutenant? How could you have known it was in the wall cabinet?
22: I just assumed.
14: Lieutenant Collier, I find it hard to believe you would lie. Having known and respected your father and having observed the way you handled your job. However, I intend to get to the root of this thing. May I have your wristwatch, Lieutenant?
22: Sir?
14: Your wristwatch.
22: Here, sir.
14: Paulison, turn on that Geiger counter.
17: Yes, sir.
14: Hold this watch next to it.
17: Yes, sir.
14: That's all? Lieutenant, if you hadn't any close contact with that transmitter, how do you explain the radioactivity of this watch?
22: I don't, sir.
14: I think you'd better. To whom are you sending those signals?
19: Condition red! Condition red!
22: There's your answer, Captain.
14: What is this, Collier?
19: Alien spaceship approaching! Alien spaceship approaching!
14: Sound battle stations. Collier, who's aboard that ship? All right, now talk, man!
22: Very well, Captain. My mission seems complete.
14: Your mission? Are you admitting that you're an agent of a foreign power?
22: I am stating it.
14: What nation?
22: No nation, Captain.
14: What?
22: I am an agent of the Voltan government.
14: The what?
22: The government of the planet of Volta.
14: You're crazy.
22: Are you so stupid that you think your people are the only ones who can invade another planet?
14: What do you mean?
22: We've had agents operating on Earth since 1945.
14: I don't believe you.
22: What do you think happened to those five ships, Captain? Where do you suppose we got our information, your language, your culture, family background?
14: But your appearance, you look...
22: Like Commander Collier? Is that so surprising, Captain? We had a living model.
14: I ought to kill you.
22: That would be very foolish. I would advise you to surrender without delay.
19: Alien ship now coming in ordnance range.
14: I'll deal with you later, Collier. Wallerson.
17: Sir?
14: Put this man in irons. Take him away.
17: Don't worry, sir. We'll take good care of him.
0: Commander. Robinson.
14: Gunnery.
21: Gunnery, Richardson.
14: What's the range?
21: 10,000 meters. They're closing fast.
14: Put your guns on radar tracking.
21: Tracking. Coming on a burn.
14: Fire. Fire. Richardson, you hear me? Fire. What's the matter down there? Did you hear me? Richardson, answer me.
22: It's no use to shout, Captain.
14: Collier.
22: Yes, Captain.
14: How'd you get loose? Where's Pollison?
22: Lieutenant Pollison is dead.
14: All stations. Lieutenant Collier has escaped. Seize him, man.
22: Don't waste your breath. Your men can't hear you, Captain.
14: What?
22: Those still alive are my men.
14: You're lying.
22: No, Captain. Every ship that has ever left Earth was controlled by a Voltan crew.
14: That's impossible. Those were hand-picked men.
22: Hand-picked by us.
14: I don't believe you.
22: Then why not call for help?
14: Carpenter, Robinson, Haley, report. Carpenter, Robinson.
22: You see, Captain, it is quite useless. I would advise you to sit very quietly and do nothing.
14: It isn't possible. They can't all be dead. Smitty! Dr. Smithson! Smitty. Smitty, what have they done to you? Those dirty... Don't talk, Smitty.
1: Closer. Not much time. Lewis. Space blues.
14: Space blues. What is it, Smitty? What are you trying to tell me?
1: All men with space blues. Voltans.
14: Here, let me help you, Smith.
1: No, Lewis. Get message back to Earth. Voltan. Fifth column. Watch out for space blues.
14: Smitty. Smitty. Hello. Hello. Star Cloud calling Earthbound. Please, God, let me get through before it's too late. Hello, Star Cloud to Earthbound. Come in, please. Come in, please.

0: Hello?
1: Hello, can you hear me, Charlie?
0: Skipper, is that you?
1: Are you getting my signal?
0: It's coming in a little louder now, Skip. Keep sending.
1: Thank God, Charlie. Now listen to me. Not much time. Get word to Colonel Harrison. Crew mutinied. Most of crew members, Voltan.
0: What?
1: Voltan.
0: Spell that.
1: V-O-L.
0: Voltans?
1: That's right. They're from the planet Volta.
0: Skipper, are you all right?
1: Charlie, this is serious. They'll be here any second. Now listen. They have a fifth column on Earth. They're planning to invade you.
0: You don't mean it. Space Blue! I get you!
1: Step back in, Charlie! I'm depending on you now! Warn everybody!
0: Captain!
1: They've opened the door! Go on, Charlie! Tell Harrison that's that!
0: Captain! Captain Thorson! Hello! Hello, Star Cloud! Come in!
2: What's the trouble, Sergeant?
0: We're just trying to raise the Star Cloud, Colonel.
2: Had any luck?
0: No, sir.

0: No contact.
1: No contact?
0: No, sir.
1: Nearly an hour since they hit the galactic barrier. I don't understand why they haven't tried to get back a message.
0: No, sir. Neither do I.
1: All right. I'll take over for a while.
0: Yes, sir. Go right ahead, sir.
1: You'd better go out and get yourself some coffee. Charlie, you look a little blue around the gills.

0: You have just heard No Contact, an adventure in time, space, and the unknown. Dimension X.
1: That's Dimension X from October 29th, 1950, with No Contact, starring Louis Van Ruten, along with Donald Buca and Norman Rose doing the announcing on that. That is an NBC broadcast sustained by the network. Hope you enjoyed that. Time for This Month in Music History.
2: And here's another top hit from 1976.

0: singing?
1: I don't know.
0: You don't know?
1: No. Carl Amari?
0: Yes, that too. Carl is singing along with Chicago, one of my favorites. If You Leave Me Now became Chicago's first number one hit on the Billboard chart in 76. And they got a Grammy Award for Best Pop Vocal Performance. It's a great song. It has a real 70s feel to it. It sounds a lot like the Bee Gees to me here.
1: I've seen Chicago several times in concert.
0: Me too.
1: They're great.
0: They're great.
1: Yeah.
0: Too bad we couldn't go together.
1: Yeah, I didn't know you then.
0: I know. I probably wouldn't have liked you.
1: You wouldn't have.
0: I know.
1: I have cooties.
0: Nah, I just think you were different than I was back then.
1: Girls would be like, don't take that Carl Amari guy. He has cooties.
0: I'd be running the other way.
1: Yeah. I don't think I ever dated a Lisa. You know that?
0: Oh, interesting.
1: Never dated a Lisa.
0: No.
1: Right?
0: That's too bad. Lisa's a great person.
1: Never did. All right, when we come back, we are going to reveal your score.
0: Oh.
1: It's pretty darn good.
0: I think so.
1: All right, stick around. More of Hollywood 360 after this.

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2: 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From my co-host, Lisa Wolf, who got 1,000 as her score, our executive producer, Mike Bubblebath Costella, and my crabby brother, Vince Amari. This is Carl Amari saying stay safe, be healthy, and thanks for listening.

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4: News this hour from Town Hall. I'm Ron Taylor. A Massachusetts judge declared a mistrial in the case of Lindsay Clancy, the former nurse accused of murdering her three children after jurors deadlocked and were unable to reach a verdict yesterday. Plymouth County District Attorney Tim Cruz says it's important to remember Lindsay Clancy's children in this case.
5: Our priority has always been to fight for Cora, for Dawson, and for Callan. The noise in this case may be louder than it is for other prosecutions in our county, but we have treated it the same as any other case. Children were murdered, and it's our job to seek justice.
4: Cruz said the prosecution would not make any decision on whether to retry the case anytime soon. The legal process of considering a retrial could begin later in the month, however. The job market rebounded last month.
6: The U.S. economy added a surprising 162,000 jobs in August, a solid rebound from July's decline, and a result that beat many economists' expectations. The Labor Department says the unemployment rate held at a low 4.1%, underscoring what supporters of President Trump call a durable jobs recovery market by strong job security for Americans already in the workforce. The report also included encouraging revisions to earlier data. Employment totals for June and July were revised upward by a combined 55,000 jobs. That means the labor market was stronger than first reported into August. Bernie Bennett, Washington.
4: Apple has relabeled Lake Ontario to Lake America for users of its Maps app following competitor Google, days after the president ordered a new name for the body of water amid his escalating trade war with Canada. An ICE officer has been released from federal custody after pleading not guilty to lying to investigators about the circumstances that led to the shooting of a Venezuelan man during the Minnesota immigration crackdown last winter. News and analysis at townhall.com.
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4: There is some good news coming from Central Asia.
11: Rescuers in Nepal have pulled two workers alive from a hydropower tunnel. This rescue raises hopes of reaching others who may still be trapped after 9 days. Catastrophic floods have devastated towns and swept away villages in Nepal. Search teams found the two men in the tunnel Friday morning after hearing their voices.
4: That's correspondent Andrew Stewart reporting. The two men, identified as a mechanical foreman and a mechanical supervisor, are hospitalized in stable condition. NFL career rushing leader Emmitt Smith is being sued by a Native American investment company over claims that the former Dallas Cowboys running back and his business partners misappropriated a $2.5 million loan that was supposed to fund a wind farm project in Texas. Kittawa LLC claimed in a lawsuit filed this week in Delaware that the money was used to repay an investor from a previous dealing. More news at townhall.com. Diesel has hit a record price in this country, soaring to an average of $5.85 a gallon for the first time. Bob Agnew has more.
12: The record high comes as the six-month war with Iran disrupts the world's flow of fuel. Because diesel is used for many freight and delivery networks, more expensive fuel is increasing bills for businesses across several sectors. Some have already begun to pass on the cost to consumers in the form of added fees on online orders and packages in the mail. Bob Agnew reporting.
4: Across the country and up and down the ballot, candidates from both parties are increasingly on the attack of flock cameras. Those are the AI-powered nationwide network of cameras that records license plate data and other characteristics of all passing vehicles, allowing law enforcement agencies across the country to search and share that data. There has been concern expressed by voters and privacy groups of misuse. More on these stories at townhall.com.
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18: This episode is dedicated to the men and women of our armed forces and first responders. Whether you are currently serving or have served in the past, you are appreciated. It is because of your courage and sacrifice that we enjoy the freedoms and liberties we hold dear. Every single one of you, for protecting what many of us take for granted. So thank you. In 2010, American horror novelist Stephen King wrote Full Dark, No Stars, an anthology comprised of four novellas. One of these novellas, entitled 1922, tells the fictional story of a Nebraska farmer who experienced paranormal activity on his family farm in the year 1922. It has been said that truth is stranger than fiction. This idiom rings true when one compares the eerie plot of 1922 with an even more chilling, real-life case of supposed paranormal activity, which took place that same year on a remote Nova Scotian homestead far from the arid plains of Nebraska. I'm Darren Marlar, and this is Weird Darkness. Welcome, Weirdos. I'm Darren Marlar, and this is Weird Darkness Radio, where every week you'll find stories of the paranormal, supernatural, legends, lore, the strange and bizarre, crime, conspiracy, mysterious, macabre, unsolved, and unexplained. Coming up this hour, a smitten man falls in love with a talented actress and convinces himself she loves him in return. Requited love took place in the 1880s. But first, in 1922, an otherwise unremarkable farmhouse in Nova Scotia was the site of alleged poltergeist activity which made headlines all over Canada and the United States, a poltergeist that liked to set fires. We begin there. If you're new here, welcome to the show. And if you're already a member of this weirdo family, please take a moment and invite someone else to listen in with you. 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

The farm was owned by an elderly couple named Alexander and Janet McDonald, who lived there with their 15-year-old adopted daughter, Mary Ellen. The McDonald homestead was located near Caledonia Mills, a rural community comprised almost entirely of Catholic Highland Scots, situated in northeast Nova Scotia, about 20 minutes southeast of the town of Antigonish. In 1922, this otherwise unremarkable farmhouse was the site of alleged poltergeist activity which made headlines all over Canada and the United States. The activity began in December 1921. One cold winter morning, old Alex McDonald, while tending to his animals, found that someone had set his horses and cattle loose from their stalls sometime in the night. Mere minutes after he guided the last horse back into its stall, all the animals inexplicably escaped again. Several days later, McDonald awoke to learn that the horses and cattle had switched places. On another occasion, he discovered that some nocturnal agent had bobbed his horse's tails or twisted the horsehairs into elaborate braids. Alexander McDonald quickly grew weary of the pranks. Eventually, he asked some of his neighbors to assist him in catching the culprit red-handed. Unfortunately, these well-meaning Nova Scotian farmers fared little better than McDonald, although they did witness a number of mysterious manifestations. One farmer saw a strange blue light emanating from McDonald's barn one night. Another noticed that household objects seemed to vanish before reappearing in other sections of the estate. Two neighbors even claimed to have observed a hand waving a white cloth from the second-story window at McDonald's farmhouse at a time when no residents were in that part of the house. It quickly became clear to Alex and his neighbors that something very strange was going on at the McDonald farm. Soon, McDonald's mysterious tormentor began lighting fires on his property. This arsonist activity intensified until on January 6, 1922, Alex McDonald and six of his neighbors spent the day combating both a ferocious blizzard and a whopping 38 fires which erupted mysteriously in and around his farmhouse. Fearing for his family's safety, Alex asked his neighbor, Leo McGillivray, in the ensuing weeks, the elderly Alex slogged over 3 miles of snow-covered dirt road twice a day to feed his livestock. News travels fast in small towns, and soon the story of the poltergeist of Caledonia Mills reached the ears of regional newspapermen. On January 16, 1922, a reporter named Harold B. Whitten, who worked for the Halifax Herald, was dispatched to the McDonald farm and charged with writing a few pieces on the activity. Whitten dutifully interviewed Alexander, Janet, and Mary Ellen, as well as several neighbors, and included their startling testimonies in a number of articles. He also visited the abandoned McDonald farmhouse and saw that it indeed bore evidence of many fires. Shortly after the conclusion of his first visit, Harold Whitten made a second trip out to the McDonald farm, this time intending to stay in the farmhouse for 3 nights. He was accompanied on this outing by Alexander McDonald and Detective P.O. Peachy Carroll, a county policeman from the nearby town of Pigtown, Nova Scotia. The men's first day of investigation was uneventful. On their second night, however, both Whitten and Carroll heard strange noises unlike anything they had ever heard before, which seemed to emanate from the upper floor of the farmhouse. As Whitten listened to the sounds, his eyes glued to the ceiling, he felt a hard slap on his arm, noticeable through several layers of thick clothing. "Did you just slap me?" he asked Carroll. The policeman shook his head and claimed that he too had similarly felt a pressure on his arm. Immediately, the two men had the distinct impression that someone else was in the room with them. After 20 hair-raising minutes, the strange presence left the house. Bewildered, Whitten and Carroll roused Alex McDonald, who was dozing nearby. As it turned out, McDonald had slept through the whole ordeal and hadn't heard or felt a thing. Following that incident, Whitten decided to cut his investigation short and book a hotel room in Antigonish, where he documented his experience in a number of pieces for the Halifax Herald. His articles stirred the fires of public curiosity, and soon, various authorities on the supernatural, including celebrated Scottish writer Sir Arthur Conan Doyle, were invited to assess the situation for themselves.
The only authority to accept the challenge was Dr. Walter Franklin Prince, an esteemed parapsychologist from New York City. In March 1922, Prince, accompanied by Harold Whitten, Leo McGillivray, and a Haligonian, that is, a resident of Halifax, Nova Scotia, named Dan McRitchie, paid a visit to the McDonald estate and began to conduct his own investigation into the alleged poltergeist activity. Many of the local Nova Scotians who encountered Prince during arrogant and egotistical Yankee, their low opinion of him is reflected in a number of contemporary newspaper articles. Prince began his inspection by recording the nature and location of various items in the farmhouse, examining the scorch marks on the walls, and interviewing the McDonalds and their neighbors. Early on in the investigation, the parapsychologist, on a whim, asked Whitten and McRitchie to take part in an experiment. He placed a sheet of paper before each of them, provided both of them with a pencil, and asked them to hold the pencils in their hands passively over the paper. Then Prince invited any spirit in the house to use these pencils to communicate with them, if they so desired. In accordance with the expectations, or lack thereof, of all three of the men, nothing happened. On Friday, March 10th, Whitten was called away to Antigonish. Before he left the farmhouse, some strange urging prompted him to ask Prince to perform the pencil experiment with him again. The parapsychologist obliged. This time, something incredible happened. Some mysterious force seemed to take possession of Whitten's writing hand and began to scribble on the page, producing what is known to parapsychologists as automatic writing. As Whitten put it in a later reminiscence, "Suddenly I felt a prickly sensation in the end of some of my fingers of my right hand, which increased. The hand then became numb. Before I realized what was happening, the pencil began to move slowly without any effort or intention on my part." For 2 hours, Whitten scribbled in this manner, going through many sheets of paper which Prince provided. At first, he produced nothing but circles and slanted lines. Then his scribblings began to take on a more intelligent shape, and in no time he was spelling out messages in a handwriting that was not his own. Although the exact content of these messages has never been released to the public, Whitten later claimed that the scribblings asserted that the acts of arson and other mischief at the McDonald farm were committed by spirits. Whitten also claimed that there were other, more profound messages as well, regarding which he wrote, "Most of the written statements were of the utmost significance, and not a few of them were of an entirely personal character. For that reason, the greater part of the contents of the strange manuscript will probably never be divulged. In one place, for example, it seemed as if my sister, who passed away on August 13, 1912, was sending me a message. One sentence in the writing which followed was, 'People must realize that those who have passed beyond are ever present. God is merciful. God is good. He is just.' And later, 'Spirits do visit earth after death.' The whole message was full of kindly expression and sympathy. There was no sign of malice or enmity in it. It wrote that it would trouble the McDonalds no more, and it would never appear to them." Later on, Whitten wrote, "This may all seem incredible to some people, but every word of it is true. In fact, I have merely given the readers the skim of it. For the very best of reasons, the cream will never be written. I still have every sheet of paper upon which the message was written and will preserve them as the most valuable documents in my possession." To the best of this author's knowledge, the whereabouts of these documents are currently unknown. After 6 days on the farm, Walter Prince wrapped up his investigation and published his findings in the 1922 issue of the Journal of the American Society for Psychical Research. Many false reports regarding the nature of his conclusions were published in newspapers all over North America, pulling their information from interviews with him and members of the McDonald family, which Prince claimed never took place. A read through Prince's original report, however, reveals that the parapsychologist believed that 15-year-old Mary Ellen was responsible for the fires in the McDonald farmhouse, and that she had set these fires in a dissociated state, under the influence of some supernatural entity which thrived off her energy. He claimed that Mary Ellen was unaware of her actions, and thus was not culpable for them. Prince further theorized that the same entity which directed the actions of Mary Ellen was also responsible for many other strange activities which took place around the farmhouse,
including the phenomena which Harold Whitten and Detective Carroll experienced during their own independent investigation. Regarding Whitten's automatic writing incident, the existence of which some newspapers erroneously reported Prince denied entirely, Prince admitted that he was uncertain whether Whitten's hand was guided by the same aforementioned entity or his own subconscious mind. 3 months after Prince's investigation, the McDonald family moved back into their farmhouse. To their relief, they enjoyed a pleasant summer devoid of any strange activity. Then, in October, mysterious fires began to appear on the property once again. This time, regional authorities blamed Mary Ellen for the activity and hauled her off to the Nova Scotia Home for the Insane, an asylum in Dartmouth. Following her release, Mary Ellen married and moved to Ontario, where she lived to a ripe old age. Not long after Mary Ellen was institutionalized, Alexander and Janet McDonald abandoned their farm, unwilling to live on it any longer and unable to sell it. With no one to maintain it, the farmhouse slowly fell into disrepair. Today, there is little to distinguish the old McDonald estate from any other patch of land in the country of Antigonish. Local legend has it that the land is cursed, and that anyone who removes anything from the area, be it a fragment of shingle or a pebble, invites the fire spook of Caledonia Mills into their own home. Indeed, one woman who defied the curse in the spring of 1971, retrieving an egg cup from the ruins of the McDonald farmhouse, lost her own farmhouse to a mysterious inferno which consumed the place while she was away in her city home in Antigonish. In May of 1879, 16 to 19-year-old Maggie Blair ran away from home from Jonesboro, Tennessee to Russellville, Tennessee. It isn't stated why she ran away, but it's believed that her stepfather Anthony Blair was part of the reason. Maggie was described as a smart and industrious girl. Maggie was working for Esquire William Donaldson and his family. On July 29, 1879, Anthony showed up to the home of the Donaldsons. He found out that Maggie was there and had ridden the train to get her. He walked into the kitchen and demanded she leaves with him to talk. At the time, Maggie was in the kitchen with Mrs. Donaldson preparing a meal. Maggie seemed afraid and told him she wasn't going outside with him, and if he had anything to say, he could say in front of Mrs. Donaldson. Mr. Donaldson was arriving home at the same time. He had forced Anthony to leave the residence. Anthony didn't show up again until the night of July 30th, a few nights later. On the night of July 30th, Maggie went up to a black church near Russellville for a prayer meeting. She had gone with friends. After the prayer meeting, Anthony showed up again. He had found people who were at the prayer meeting. Anthony went by the group, but went a short distance and took another road in which Maggie and other folks were walking. He walked through the crowd up to Maggie, who was walking in the back with Henry Taylor. Maggie filled with fear as Anthony pressed Taylor away and grabbed Maggie's hand. "You must go home with me on the train tonight to your grandpa," he stated, as he dragged her 150 to 200 yards down the road, all while she struggled to get out of his grasp. She screamed that she would rather die than go back with him. This enraged Anthony, and he pulled out his gun and shot her twice. She didn't immediately pass, and it had taken her 2 days to die from her wounds on August 1st. On August 8th, Anthony Blair was convicted and sentenced to the death penalty. It was said when they delivered the death penalty that Anthony may have been the calmest person in the room. He just stared at the judge. He was due to die on September 26, 1879. He had made a deal with local doctors that he would will over his body after death for $15. This allowed him to keep a supply of tobacco and candy. On September 26, 1879, 26 guards went to Anthony's cell at noon. Anthony seemed unaffected and walked with a firm step to the wagon that would bring him to the gallows. After religious services were done by Reverend George Branner, Anthony sang a song and then talked for 30 minutes. He stated his guilt, but presented his facts for the reason it led to him killing Maggie. The newspaper wouldn't state these facts to read or hear. At 1:30, a rope was placed around his neck and the black cap arranged. By 1:35,
the wagon pulled away from beneath him. He had no pulse at 9 minutes. In 10 minutes, his heart stopped beating. In 15, he was pronounced dead. And in 22, he was lowered into the casket. His body was taken by the doctors who paid him for it. Medical students and doctors embalmed the body. His heart and brain were kept in jars. They boiled his bones in 1880. They were assembled and hung in the back room of a drugstore. They were used as a way to attract visitors to the store. A fire eventually broke out and burned the store down. You don't have to go to a cemetery or haunted house to experience the supernatural. You don't need to drive a cursed road to encounter a ghost. Sometimes the paranormal takes place on military bases. Up next.

0: 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And adapting to support today's veterans. 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Still leading. Still advancing. 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
4: Hi, I'm Peyton Manning, and I'm partnering with the American Red Cross this year to tackle blood shortages. Giving blood's important because every 2 seconds, someone actually needs blood, and unfortunately, only like 3% of the U.S.
5: Don't get stuck in boring talk radio. Give it a much-needed splash of laughs and a little Southern Louisiana flavor.
6: I'm Ron Taylor, a federal judge extending a legal block on President Trump's plan to regulate mail ballots during the midterm elections. The order yesterday from U.S. District Judge Idira Tawani comes after she earlier handed down a temporary restraining order prohibiting the U.S. Postal Service from enforcing the new policy. North Carolina began sending mail ballots out yesterday, and election officials in many states say it's too late to meet the new requirements. The Trump administration filing a notice late yesterday saying it would appeal the ruling. The Trump administration has imposed sanctions on a Turkish financial institution as part of its latest effort to sever critical financial lifelines for the Iranian government. The action yesterday come after Treasury Secretary Scott Bessent launched Operation Economic Outcast, the new administration effort to isolate already heavily sanctioned Iran from remaining trading partners to try to capitulate to the U.S. demands. This is SRN News.
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When it comes to the paranormal, there seem to be certain places that are well suited to or seem to draw the most activity. Old abandoned places, ruins, graveyards, dilapidated houses, these are the usual suspects for haunted places, but there are always exceptions to this, and certainly one of these would be military bases, and these locations also have on occasion drawn to them strange stories of the unexplained. It seems that the men and women stationed here would already have enough to worry about besides ghosts and ghouls, but here we'll look at some very curious accounts of encounters with strange entities from beyond our understanding at military installations. One report comes from a witness called Sergeant M, who in 2015 was assigned to 24-hour desk duty, which entails keeping a full 24-hour watch at a barracks. One of their duties was to keep an eye on soldiers who were demonstrating psychological issues or who had been confined to their barracks to protect those around them and were considered high risk. The witness relates a tale about one such individual who had been kicked out for being a troublemaker and an angry, hate-filled individual that never progressed past private second class in his 20 months in uniform. The mysterious individual was also apparently rumored to be into black magic and Satanism, and most of the others had kept well away from him. According to the witness, this unruly individual left the barracks without making any effort at all to clean out his filthy room, which would be described thus. When he was kicked out, he left his barracks room a complete mess. I've seen portable toilets cleaner than his room. The toilet had been broken and didn't flush, but he had continued to use it. In the closet, there were mountains of trash and rotten food in the sink and refrigerator. The shower was also filled with garbage and water. Aside from the mess, there were strange things as well. When the commander, first sergeant, and myself, the supply sergeant, went into his room, we found chicken bones tied together, hanging from strings from the ceiling. They'd been lashed together to make seemingly archaic symbols. We counted roughly 24 before we quit counting. The floor was covered in grime and candles had been lit in a circle. All of the furniture had been stacked out of the way or shoved in the closet. I'll spare you the description of the smell, but the whole room had an unsettling feeling to it. The air in the room felt wrong. I couldn't tell at the time if it was the smell or the filth. Whatever the reason, I didn't want to be in there. We called a special cleanup team and put in a work order to have the room stripped and cleaned by professionals. After they were finished, the room was spotless. Not long after this, there allegedly began to trickle in reports of strange phenomena surrounding the room in question. Even though it was still unoccupied, there were claims that things could be heard banging around within, and odd odors would also emanate from the room, such as a scent of burning plastic that could not be identified. The witness says that he ended up being assigned to the duty roster that put him into close proximity to the haunted room, and one evening he had a very terrifying experience as he was on duty with a private. It started when they suddenly heard a roar come from the room, which he describes as sounding like metal tearing while someone playing a recording of a scream, except distorted and in reverse. The startled men then warily approached the room, and the witness would say of what happened next thus. Being the senior ranking, I instructed the soldier to call the barracks representative, LNO, and have him get to the desk as soon as possible. 5 minutes later, he and I are using his master key to gain access to the room while my private covers the hallway from the desk, staying with the phone and also watching our backs. As soon as we enter the foyer, we're hit with the smell of dog poo and burned plastic. Neither of us can identify the source, but the room is completely empty. We sweep and clear every nook and cranny, later agreeing that we felt like we were being watched the whole time. We found nothing, but the smell remained. We decided to resecure the room and not log the incident because I, for one, didn't want to look like a crazy idiot when my boss's boss read my report. We move for the door, we exit, turn and go to close the door behind us when a massive force hits the door from inside the room, shoving the barracks representative out of the doorway and slamming the door shut. None of the doors are allowed to slam. They all have hydraulic arms at the top to prevent that. They're not even quick to close if a 200-pound male leans on them, so one slamming so hard it can move a grown man is impossible, especially considering it had worked moments prior when we entered the room. We tried to open the lock again, but this time the key card wouldn't work.
We agreed that neither of us wanted to go in again anyway, and we agreed not to report any of it because we would be taken as seriously as anyone else. After that incident, I kept an ear out but didn't hear anything nearly as dramatic again. On another occasion, it sounded like there was some kind of shuffling coming from the room, like someone moving around, but I kept a stalwart face about it and ordered my private to stay away from it as well. To this day, I cannot explain what happened in that room. What was this? Was it some sort of demonic entity conjured up by the troubled soldier who had left? It's hard to say. In another case defying classification, the tale is told by the nephew of the eyewitness, but it is no less spooky. The uncle, called Bob, was reportedly a new soldier in the Army in 1985, and at the time he was on fence patrol duty at a base in Arizona. As he and a partner made their way around the perimeter, he claimed that they heard an anomalous noise from behind them and turned to see a strange sight indeed. According to the one relaying the account, when they turned around, they saw an old man dressed in buckskin with long hair and braids. Bob described it as being so gray that it almost glowed. The man was standing approximately 30 feet behind them. Both men drew their weapons as the old man was in a shoot-to-kill area with warning signs all over the place. Neither Bob or the other man wanted to shoot an old man. They figured that he must have Alzheimer's and had wandered into the base or something. After all, he was not being threatening and appeared harmless. The men shouted to the old man, telling him he was in a restricted area and that he needed to put his hands in the air. Bob thought they'd walk him to post-call and call the police department, who would then be able to get him back home. Bob tried the radio, but it was just static. Calling his friend to help, both he and Bob turned to tinker with the walkie. Although they only looked away for half a second, to quote my uncle, when they turned back, the old man was gone. In his place was a massive cottontail rabbit just sitting there watching them. The two startled men looked around to see if the old man was still around, but the mysterious stranger was gone, nowhere to be seen. All that was there was this rabbit, sitting there, staring at them in the desert night. They warily continued on with their duty and shortly after heard the noise again, this time from the opposite side of the perimeter fence. When they looked, they were shocked to see the same old man standing there on the other side, staring in at them. Since this was a military base, the fence was very high, around 10 feet, and decked out with razor wire, very secure, so it seemed impossible that the old man could have gotten over the fence so quickly without being detected. This was frightening enough that the two men quickly got out of there and never spoke of it with their commanding officer. This case is particularly interesting due to the location, Arizona, and the apparent shape-shifting quality of the strange intruder. One phenomena often reported from the Southwest United States is that of what are called skinwalkers, basically shape-changing entities from native lore that have been sighted all over the region by often very reliable witnesses. Is that what these two men saw? Unfortunately, this is a second-hand account that is impossible to verify, so it's all left to the imagination and speculation. If it was a skinwalker, it certainly wouldn't be the only one reported by military personnel. I was given a curious account by a reader who says he encountered one in New Mexico, where he'd been stationed at the White Sands Missile Range. According to the witness, he'd been on guard duty one evening, along with a partner, and it was typically a rather uneventful, even boring duty, yet on this night, they would have a frightening encounter that has stayed with them ever since. The witness says that as they conducted their patrol, his partner stopped him and pointed off into the barren surrounding desert wilderness, where there appeared to be two pinpoints of light hovering over the scrub, around 6 feet in the air. Thinking it was perhaps just a wild animal, they crept closer to its position to find that it seemed to be a tall, dark figure just standing out there in the middle of nowhere in the dark. It then became apparent that this cloaked individual was a man, although with a deeply wrinkled face that looked ancient. The witness would describe what happened next. "We were a little spooked because there should have been no one out there at this time, especially that close to the base. And this guy, he gave off a weird vibe, just standing there, staring at us even as we approached. His face, he looked like he was maybe Native American, and I couldn't tell so well, but his skin looked creased, craggy and pockmarked, somehow ancient.
He was wrapped up in some kind of cape or cloak, and we couldn't see his hands or feet. We called out to him to identify himself, but this guy, he didn't flinch. I don't even know if he heard us or not. Well, now we're a bit unsettled and think we're dealing with a seriously disturbed individual or some senile old fart from a reservation, so we know we have to apprehend him or at least get him out of there. We start getting closer to this guy who's still standing stock still like a statue, and that's when it happens. Boom! He just sort of drops. There's a flutter of the cape and he's gone. Just gone. My partner calls out in surprise, and right then a coyote runs right past us, practically close enough to touch, before dashing off into the night. That old guy? There's no sign of him. It freaked us out for sure. It seems like a classic skinwalker encounter. What did those guys see out there? There have been strange paranormal encounters reported from bases in other areas of the world as well. One account was given by a witness named Adolf Schaefer, who claims to be the equivalent of a sergeant in the United Armed Forces of Germany, called the Bundeswehr. He claims to have had a very anomalous experience when he was just a cadet at boot camp in East Germany. One evening, at around 5 p.m., they were apparently out doing drills when they heard some sort of eerie, unexplainable noises coming from one of the nearby buildings. They did not think much of it at the time, but then, at 8 p.m., the power grid began to go on the fritz, with lights flickering everywhere, which was odd, as it had been inspected just a few days before. The base drill sergeant was convinced that it was just a faulty generator and had the witness go out with three others to fix it. The men then made their way to the basement where the generators were kept, and there they found that two of the generators worked fine, although one had inexplicably been turned off. It was when they got to the larger third generator when things would get ominous down there in the dank basement, and the witness says of what happened thus. The third generator was the largest main source of power in the base. The first thing I noticed were the scratches. This seemingly super hard-to-break hunk of metal had what I think were scratches and cuts, claw marks, piercing its outer metal shell like a buzzsaw. So deep the scratches had cut the cords inside, and it damaged the batteries as though they were paper. After a moment of thinking, I knew this couldn't have been a person doing this, seeing as nothing any cadet had could cut through that tough metal so easily. I immediately rushed up the stairs to tell my drill sergeant, hoping he would know what to do. He told me, "The most we can do is tell base command to put someone to guard the door and have the generator replaced. Good thing reporting this, Cadet Schaefer." After getting a pat on the back, I resumed my daily training routines without anything too odd happening. But some hours later, sometime in the night, I can't be exactly sure when, I heard scratching noises, but not from the basement. They were too close and too loud, as if they were in the sleeping quarters. After that moment of realization, I opened my eyes and looked around. I saw what I thought was someone in the corner going through a bag. But when I looked around the room, sheer terror came into me. All the bunks were full. Every one. "What the hell?" I thought to myself. But then, as if it had heard what I was thinking, the thing in the corner turned to face me. It was a pale gray with no nose and claws like razors. This thing was skinny and 2 feet taller than my 6-foot self. After that, I just froze in a blank stare of horror. In my mind, seconds turned to minutes. Minutes turned to hours, and hours turned to days. I think I passed out of terror because all I remember after that is waking up to my buddies and sergeant looking at me while talking to me, telling me I looked sick. And I felt sick too, like all energy from me was drained for days on end. Also strange is another case from way over in Afghanistan, where a witness named Jerry Aberdeen saw something very unusual during his tour of duty out in that forsaken wasteland. It's an account that seems hard to really categorize, but seeming to deal with ghosts, demons, or some other supernatural being. The incident happened to him while he was stationed at an airbase in Mosul Ninwa province in 2004, and the witness would say, "I was attached to 2/3 INF 3 SBCT at FOB Patriot. A call went out on the radio that FOB Diamondback, the airfield, was under attack. Everyone on every FOB from Courage, Blickenstaff, Patriot, and Merez jumped into the closest vehicle and headed to the airfield to counter the attack. I was in a vehicle with some other infantry guys, an engineer, and a PsyOps guy.
When we got to the airfield, we saw some dudes trying to climb over the wall. The gunner opened up on them and the rest of us took up a position in a ditch on the other side of the road and opened fire. There were three of us, side by side, the engineer, the PsyOps guy, and myself. We fired at one guy and he dropped from the top of the wall. Hard to tell who actually shot him. Right after he fell, there was a stream of black smoke coming out of him. The engineer made that comment that he must have been wearing a suicide vest and it malfunctioned. A few seconds later, the black smoke grew larger and started to take a human-looking form. What happened next, all three of us saw, and there was no doubt. The now fully materialized black smoke was standing upright and now had red, smoky, glowing eyes and a weird-looking mouth. The damn thing actually smiled at us and turned to sort of run, but it just dissipated after it took a few steps. Very hard to describe how it all happened. All three of us just looked at each other wide-eyed for a second or two. After it was all over, we only spoke about it once, then never again. What sort of entity was this, if it ever really existed at all? There's no way to know, and that seems to be a recurring theme with all of these reports. Here, we've looked at an assortment of cases of what seem to be very odd paranormal entities of some sort, which seem to elude easy categorization. What are these things, and what do they want? Are we looking at ghosts, skinwalkers, demons, or all of the above? Considering the range of differences between these cases, there's probably no clear

clear answer that can explain all of them, and they probably represent very different, disparate phenomena. But one common question we can ask is why they've been drawn to these military installations. Or are these merely creepy campfire stories being told by some soldiers for a good laugh? As usual, we are left with some very jolting accounts and hints, but no clear answers to any of these. And once again, we have more to pile onto the great big pile of weird things we may never understand. It looks like I don't have enough time to share the story of James Doherty, a lunatic who was smitten with a talented actress and convinced himself that she loved him in return. So I'll place that story in tonight's Sudden Death Overtime, which you can get in the podcast at weirddarkness.com/listen. In the meantime, I'll go check the archives and see if I can come up with something to share when we return.

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You suddenly wake in the dead of night, feeling startled and alert. Glancing at your bedside clock reveals the time is exactly 3 in the morning, the witching hour. This strange phenomenon occurs often enough that science sought answers in circadian rhythms and biology. Yet many believe more sinister, supernatural forces are at play. As the veil between worlds thins, paranormal activity spikes and possibly disturbs our slumber. What might these shadowy powers be, and why do they seem to target 3 a.m. to rouse people from sleep? According to paranormal researchers, 3 a.m. represents a convergence of spirit world activity. In the wee hours, protective barriers supposedly weaken, allowing spirits easier access to the living. Ghost hunters report upticks in poltergeists and apparitions around this time. Mediums also claim 3 a.m. brings clearer connections and messages from the beyond. This involves more than just wayward spirits. Demonologists caution that 3 a.m. also harbors negative entities seeking vulnerable victims. Biblical scripture associates the hour with Satan prowling earth for souls to steal. Under the cover of night, demonic influences grow stronger to mislead people towards darkness. Waking suddenly around 3 a.m. may suggest one is under spiritual attack.

beings are said to move among mortals during their most defenseless hours of sleep. Many report visitations from deceased loved ones at exactly 3 a.m., when mystical connections manifest most easily. Their touch jolts people briefly from sleep as a sign of spiritual presence. Skeptics challenge these paranormal explanations as irrational superstition. However, the historical persistence of spooky 3 a.m. associations must give one pause. If enough people over generations fear this hour, perhaps collective belief manifests paranormal powers we have yet to fully understand. For now, should you wake up at 3 a.m. feeling a strange presence, listen closely. You may have just received a message from the other side. Thanks for listening. If you missed any part of tonight's show, or if you want to hear it again, you can subscribe to the podcast in your favorite podcast app at WeirdDarkness.com/listen. 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Darren is D-A-R-R-E-N. All stories in Weird Darkness are purported to be true unless stated otherwise, and you can find links to the stories or the authors in the show notes, which I upload to the Weird Darkness website immediately after tonight's show. The Fire Spook of Caledonia Mills is by Hammerson Peters for Mysteries of Canada. The Military and the Mysterious is by Brett Swanser for Mysterious Universe. The Murder of Maggie Walker was posted on the website Murders in History, and The Witching Hour of 3 a.m. is from Paranormality Magazine. Weird Darkness is a registered trademark. Copyright Weird Darkness. And now that we're coming out of the dark, I'll leave you with a little light. Philippians 4, verse 13, I can do all this through Him who gives me strength. And a final thought, do not let the shadows of your past darken the doorstep of your future. Forgive and forget. I'm Darren Marlar. Thanks for joining me in the Weird Darkness.

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10: News this hour from Town Hall. I'm Ron Taylor. A judge has declared a mistrial in the Lindsey Clancy murder. After 7 days of deliberating, the jurors failed to reach a verdict on whether she was criminally responsible for killing her three children 3 years ago in her Massachusetts home. Plymouth County District Attorney Tim Cruz says Lindsey Clancy is guilty of murder.
11: I appreciate the fact that there are strong feelings and opinions tied to this case. However, our job is to set aside our feelings and focus solely on the facts. The facts are Lindsey Clancy killed her three children, and the evidence suggested to us that she was in control of her actions when she committed those homicides.
10: Cruz said the prosecution would not make any decision soon on whether to retry the case. The legal process, considering a retrial, could begin later in the month. The Trump administration says it's planning to start excavation work on a memorial in Washington over the next couple of weeks.
12: Critics say the project would disrupt historic sight lines in Washington, D.C., but Interior Secretary Doug Burgum wrote on social media platform X that the arch would be, quote, one of the great pieces of American architecture, unquote. Secretary Burgum also says the arch is befitting the world's most powerful capital. The planned 250-foot-tall memorial arch will stand between the Lincoln Memorial and Arlington National Cemetery.
10: That's Washington correspondent Andrew Stewart reporting. Meanwhile, a lawsuit is challenging the plans for the arch. The job market rebounded last month as employers added a surprising 162,000 jobs. The unemployment stayed at 4.1%, revisions adding 55,000 jobs to June and July payables. The jobs report issued by the Labor Department yesterday could be good news for the president just 2 months before midterm elections. News and analysis at townhall.com.
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10: Just about the time you thought you'd heard everything, along comes this story.
14: When most people see a well-dressed penguin, they say, wow, there goes a well-dressed penguin. Researchers in Chile have designed special vests for penguins to help the critters recover from storm injuries. The snug red vest threaded with copper and zinc help to speed up the healing. Veterinarians are adapting technology for Humboldt penguins, whose population has declined due to threats like fishing nets and plastic pollution. Jason Walker reporting.
10: A long-lost Italian portrait looted by the Nazis has been cleared for return to the heir of a prominent Jewish art dealer. Yesterday, an Argentine court approved a deal under which the daughter of a fugitive Nazi official gave up her claim to the painting to avoid trial. The work was found last year in her home. More news at townhall.com. The stock market dipped as a strong jobs report raised interest rate hike worries. We get more on yesterday's market activities from financial correspondent Seth Sutel, reporting from New York.
1: Stocks fell on Wall Street and Treasury yields rose after a surprisingly strong job market report appeared to increase the chances that the Federal Reserve could raise interest rates. The S&P 500 lost 0.4% Friday. The Dow gave back 271 points, that's about 0.5%. The NASDAQ composite fell 0.3%. The government reported that employers added 162,000 jobs last month. That was far more than expected. Resilience in the job market could give the Fed leeway to raise its benchmark short-term interest rate to fight inflation. The Fed holds its next policy meeting later this month. Seth Sutel, New York.
10: You'll find more on these stories at townhall.com. I'm Ron Taylor reporting.
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21: 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That also makes your followers a bunch of dupes. Sadly, the 19th and 20th centuries were full of crazy false prophets with mindless sheep worshiping them. I'm Darren Marlar, and this is Weird Darkness. Welcome, Weirdos. I'm Darren Marlar, and this is Weird Darkness Radio, where every week you'll find stories of the paranormal, supernatural, legends, lore, the strange and bizarre, crime, conspiracy, mysterious, macabre, unsolved, and unexplained. 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

We may never know for sure what first inspired Richard Brothers to declare himself Prince of the Hebrews, but his strange career as a prophet and the followers who believed in him make for quite a story. He was born in Placentia, Newfoundland in 1757, on Christmas Day, of course, and his father, an English soldier stationed there during the Seven Years' War, arranged for his son to be educated in England. After graduating from the naval school at Woolwich, Brothers embarked on a naval career and was promoted to lieutenant before retiring in 1783. Serving in the Merchant Marines, he traveled across Europe before settling down and marrying in 1786. The marriage didn't last long, and they quickly separated when he learned about his wife's infidelity. Whether it was due to his marital breakdown or growing religious fervor, Richard Brothers began to question whether his oath of loyalty to the British government was consistent with his religious beliefs. This refusal to swear the oath cost him his military pension. During the same period, he began an intense reading of the Bible as well as various other religious works, including the mystical writings of Emanuel Swedenborg. Losing his pension meant that he had no money to pay his rent, and he was forced into a workhouse to support himself, which was mandatory due to the UK's poor law system. For whatever reason, Brothers began to experience religious visions during the 6 months he spent in the workhouse, most of them focusing on the role that the British people would play in the reclaiming of Palestine and his own unique role as a prophet. In one of these visions, Brothers heard the voice of an angel proclaiming the fall of London, which the angel called Babylon the Great. After Brothers pleaded with the angel for mercy towards the city, God reportedly agreed to spare London for a time. Brothers also reported that a heavenly lady would eventually descend from heaven to shower him with the love and happiness that his religious views convinced him he deserved. By 1782, Richard Brothers had a new mission. In addition to being a prophet of the Lord, he also had the gift of healing. Although large crowds dutifully gathered, his spiritual gifts were never all that spectacular, and his quote-unquote miracles tended not to impress too many skeptics. For that reason, the doubters were hardly convinced when Brothers announced that he had been chosen as an apostle of a new religion. As the new prince of the Hebrews, it was Brothers' responsibility to lead the Jews back to Palestine and reclaim God's kingdom. As a descendant of the house of David and nephew of the Almighty, it was Brothers who would identify the hidden Jews among the people of England ignorant of their true heritage. Armed with a rod of rosewood that he had carved himself, the new prince announced that he would use it to work miracles, such as Moses had done before. A pamphlet that Brothers published in 1794 was titled A Revealed Knowledge of the Prophecies and Times. Book the First, wrote under the direction of the Lord God and published by his sacred command, it being the first sign of warning for the benefit of all nations, containing with other great and remarkable things not revealed to any other person on earth, the restoration of the Hebrews to Jerusalem by the year of 1798 under their revealed prince and prophet, i.e. Richard Brothers. In his work, Brothers declared that the people of Western Europe, and especially the British people, were the descendants of the 10 lost tribes of Israel, and that the hidden Jews of England would be part of the new kingdom of God on earth. While he wasn't the only prophet preaching the notion of Anglo-Israelism, Brothers was definitely the most flamboyant. He actually attracted quite a following for a while, including prominent clergymen, politicians, and writers. Richard Brothers' crusade was sabotaged, though, by his own lack of good judgment. Not only did he prophesy the death of King George III, he also denounced the war against France as, quote, many men fighting against the Spirit of God, unquote. After declaring that God will break the empire in pieces due to British colonialism, Richard Brothers was charged with fond and fantastical prophecies. He was quickly declared to be criminally insane in 1795,
but the intervention of one of his disciples, who also happened to be a member of Parliament, led to his being sent to a private asylum instead of Bedlam. Brothers kept on writing pamphlets and made numerous predictions relating to world events. He also spent the last 30 years of his life designing palaces, government buildings, and uniforms for the New Jerusalem that would arise after he was revealed as Prince of the Hebrews and ruler of the world on November 19, 1795. Suffice it to say, the particular prophecy didn't pan out. In writing about his imprisonment in the asylum, Brothers wrote, "No man must be deemed insane who is inoffensive in his actions and is civil in his actions and is civil in his language, who is able to work at any kind of employment for a livelihood, to receive or give instructions, or to take proper care of himself. All men are not born with the same faculties for learning, teaching, inventing, or executing, and wisely has God ordered it so, to make the diversity of properties in the mind appear by the greater variety of ways and improvements for the general good of all." The fact that he and his followers were considered to be lunatics weighed heavily on him, but he never recanted his crusade. You would think that would be the end for Richard Brothers, at least for his so-called ministry. But he and his influence weren't done yet. We'll continue with false prophets and their followers when Weird Darkness returns. Quite often, I come across stories that I can't fit into Weird Darkness, or just don't feel quite right for the show, but I still find them interesting. Or I write an article based on a recent Weird Darkness story. When that happens, I put it in the Weird Darkness blog. Sometimes it's a news story, other times it's a video. I sometimes get inspired to write a movie review. Just about everything I want to share that doesn't end up in the podcast ends up in my blog. I post to the blog several times a week, too, so there's always something to come back for. 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

0: Richard Brothers was finally released from the asylum in 1806, but his followers had largely abandoned him by that point. He died in the home of his last follower, John Finlayson, in 1824. Even after Brothers' death, Finlayson continued writing pamphlets and manifestos describing the new Christian kingdom and generally trying to keep Brothers' crusade going. Despite Finlayson's efforts, Richard Brothers was quickly forgotten, although other prophets with a similar message developed followings of their own. If the English government had hoped that imprisoning Richard Brothers in an asylum would end his millenarian movement, they were sadly mistaken. Those followers who became disillusioned with Brothers and his prophecies quickly found a new prophet to take his place, or rather a prophetess. Born in Devonshire on April 4, 1750, Joanna Southcott was the fourth daughter of William and Hannah Southcott and showed no sign in her early childhood of her remarkable destiny. Although her family had once been very prosperous, Joanna grew up on a small farm and with very little education. She had little choice but to go into domestic service in the Devonshire area. Her employers would later describe her as being honest but prone to episodes of melancholy, depression. In her own writings, she would state that the spirit of truth first descended on her when she was 18, but her mission in life didn't really begin until Joanna was 42. There's no way to tell what her employers thought when Joanna announced to them that she was a prophetess and that the Lord had appeared to her to warn her of what was coming upon the whole earth. As far as she was concerned, higher powers were using her to spread their divine word, and Joanna began writing an elaborate series of prophecies, usually centered around war and destruction. Bundles of her prophecies were sent off to various clergymen and bishops who were urged to examine them. While most of the clergy ignored Joanna and her warnings, she attracted the interest of one vicar, James Pomeroy. As a successful preacher in Cornwall, Pomeroy seemed to give Southcott the attention that she craved. From 1796 to 1801, she besieged Pomeroy with her prophecies and demanded that he get her work examined by a clerical committee. Eventually, Pomeroy broke off the association when he realized that his involvement with her was exposing him to ridicule. Since Pomeroy refused to deal with her any further, and no other clerics had any interest in her prophecies, in 1801, her first installment of her book, The Strange Effects of Faith, was published with five additional installments being added over the next year. On the first page of the book, she issued the following challenge: "If any five ministers who are worthy and good men will prove that these writings refrain from further printing. If they cannot, I will go on." Her followers would trumpet that same challenge long after her death. Although the five ministers she asked for didn't come forward, Joanna Southcott certainly attracted a diverse group of followers. After Richard Brothers was incarcerated, his disillusioned believers were quick to turn to this new religious leader. Among them were included three ministers and other prosperous members of society. After these followers took her existing prophecies with them to London, Joanna Southcott decided to safeguard her new prophecies in a way that added to her mystique. She decided to seal her prophecies with a special seal, including the initials IC, with two stars, and placed them in a special container that was kept in the care of one of her followers. The legends surrounding the great box that contained her prophecies quickly took on a life of their own. Her prophecies had a surprisingly feminist tone for the era. As a daughter of Eve, she would challenge the devil to mortal combat and cast back upon him the guilt which women originally incurred by transmitting his temptation to man in Eden. As the chosen instrument for destroying Satan, Joanna would be the Bride of the Lamb, who would usher in a new kingdom on earth. By 1802, she began sealing her followers to be among the select few who would be saved. When one of her wealthy followers, Elias Carpenter, brought her a ream of paper from his mill, Southcott cut it into squares and inscribed each piece with a circle. Inside each circle, she wrote, "The sealed of the Lord, the elect and precious, man's redemption to inherit the tree of life, to be made heirs of God and joint heirs with Jesus Christ." By 1807, she had distributed 14,000 of these squares to be among the 144,000 to be saved according to the Book of Revelation. Her crusade continued for the rest of her life, with continued challenges to the Church of England to examine her prophecies in detail. The sealing ensured that her followers stayed loyal to her despite other prophets launching similar crusades. This loyalty was put to the test in 1814, when 65-year-old Joanna Southcott announced that she was pregnant by the power of the Most High. According to one final vision, she had been chosen for a virgin birth, and that her son would be the Shiloh who would redeem the world. Although newspapers quickly denounced her as a deluded elderly virgin, her followers enthusiastically waited for the miraculous birth. They presented Joanna with an expensive crib made of satin, wood, and gold. When a team of physicians confirmed her pregnancy, she married one of her followers to avoid the scandal of being an unwed mother. James Pomeroy declined the honor. In December of that same year, Joanna reluctantly called her supporters to her bedside and confessed that it all appears delusion. Her followers were devastated, and rumors began that her son had been snatched up into heaven to escape the dragon of Revelation. Joanna Southcott went into decline afterward and died on December 27th. 4 days after Joanna Southcott's death, a team of physicians met for a post-mortem examination. Aside from gallstones, they found no evidence of medical problems or other abnormalities. In a signed statement, the doctors concluded that, quote, "We, the undersigned, present at the dissection of Mrs. Joanna Southcott to certify that no unnatural appearances were visible, and no part exhibited any appearance of disease sufficient to have occasioned her death, nor was there any appearance of her ever having been pregnant." Unquote. Despite her death, Joanna Southcott's movement lingered on. Although the number of her followers dwindled, legends of Joanna's great box and the hidden prophecies that she left behind were still common. She left instructions that the box should only be opened in times of national crisis, with a full gathering of the Church of England's bishops in attendance. After attempts by her followers to have the church open the box during the Crimean War and World War I, it was finally opened in 1927. Only one prelate agreed to attend. The only contents of the box were some oddments and unimportant papers, including a lottery ticket. That didn't deter some of the followers, though. They insisted it was the wrong box. While rumors of the great box still crop up in the news from time to time, most of Joanna Southcott's prophecies are available online. Among them is a memorable prediction that the world will end in 2004. Gee, I hope she wasn't right about that. Sadly, she did not see the 2012 movement coming. If she had added another 8 years to her prophecy, she might have earned herself a new generation of believers. Her story continues to be a fascinating example of religious mania and the persistence of belief. England was in full religious ferment during the first few years of the 19th century. Joanna Southcott was leading a messianic crusade with countless followers revering her as the Lamb who would bring them to salvation. Other prophets like Richard Brothers had their own crusades promising the imminent coming of God's kingdom on earth. The English were considered to be God's chosen people. Tales of signs and wonders proclaiming the impending second coming spread widely. When Weird Darkness returns, we'll continue looking at false prophets and their followers, beginning with Mary Harker, later to become Mary Bateman, also known as the Yorkshire Witch.
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4: With SRN News, I'm Ron Taylor. A federal judge is extending a legal block on President Trump's plan to regulate mail ballots during the midterm elections. The order yesterday from U.S. District Court Judge Indira Talwani comes after she earlier handed down a temporary restraining order prohibiting Postal Service from enforcing any policy. North Carolina began sending mail ballots out yesterday, and election officials in many states say it's too late to meet the new requirements. The Trump administration filing a notice late last night saying it would appeal the ruling. A Massachusetts judge declared a mistrial in the murder case against Lindsey Clancy. Jurors couldn't find and agree on whether to find her criminally responsible when she strangled her three children 3 years ago. Friday's mistrial leaves the case unresolved and now allows prosecutors to retry the case again. She had faced life in prison without parole if convicted. This is SRN News.
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8: 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And now back to the darker material, talking about false prophets and their followers. And it brings us to Mary Bateman, a.k.a. the Yorkshire Witch. Born Mary Harker on a small farm in North Yorkshire in 1768, Mary had few choices but to go into service, much as Joanna Southcott did. Unfortunately, Mary was not a particularly good servant,
9: and quickly acquired a reputation for petty thieving, which got her fired. As a compulsive liar, thief, confidence artist, and all-around crook, Mary never managed to hold any job for long. She was a very good actress, however, and managed to impress people with her claims of supernatural powers. By 1788, she had set herself up in Leeds as a dressmaker and part-time fortune teller. Her marriage to John Bateman nearly ended when her husband discovered his wife's criminal past. On one occasion, she tricked him into going to his hometown to see his father, who was supposedly ill. While he was away, Mary sold her husband's clothes to pay off a debt and avoid prison. He eventually joined the militia to get away from his treacherous wife, but later returned. The two of them then settled down into a larcenous life together. They had four children, and Mary was the main supporter of the entire family. With no other source of income, Mary became a full-time fortune teller and con artist. Posing as Mrs. Moore, a seventh child of a seventh child, Mary carried out elaborate schemes to trick victims into handing over their savings to her. She developed quite a reputation as a local miracle worker who could accomplish amazing things with her witch powers. She was also a keen observer of new trends and always trying to find ways to exploit them for her own profit. When Joanne Southcott began sealing her followers in 1802, giving them a special token to mark them as being among the 144,000 to be saved according to the Book of Revelation, Mary managed to get one of the markers herself. It was then that she began one of her most notorious and profitable schemes. Although her reputation as a fortune teller had begun to suffer, too many of her victims complained, Mary played on her status as one of Southcott's sealed to make an amazing announcement. Like many other country women of her time, she kept several hens to supply her with fresh eggs, and she claimed that one of them had laid an egg with the inscription, "Christ is coming." Mary announced that she had been granted a vision, which told her that her hen would lay 14 special eggs and that the last one would mark the beginning of the apocalypse. As word of this marvel began to spread, more eggs bearing religious inscriptions were laid, and crowds quickly gathered. She charged them a penny each to see her marvelous hens. Not only did the eggs proclaim Christ's coming, but they announced that it would happen very soon, which added to the growing hysteria. Along with making money from displaying the chickens, Mary also began providing pilgrims with special seals, a piece of paper bearing the initials J.C., which would guarantee its bearer admission into heaven following the apocalypse. Thousands of visitors came to be saved. It's hard to say how long this would have gone on, but a skeptical doctor managed to examine one of the eggs and found that the inscription had been written in ink. When authorities were notified, they staged a raid on the tavern where Mary lived with her chickens. They caught her red-handed, so to speak, inserting one of her special eggs up the chicken's egg duct so that it could be laid later. Mary was arrested, and the resulting scandal forced Joanna Southcott because of the stigma. A little thing like public exposure didn't stop Mary Bateman for long, though. She simply switched to becoming a practitioner of folk remedies, as well as being an abortionist. Her services were in high enough demand that the inevitable rumors about the people buying her medicines didn't deter other customers. Two Quaker sisters named Kitchen sought out her services until one of them sickened and died after taking medicine that Mary had provided. When the mother of the two women arrived to deal with her daughter's death, she ended up sickening and dying as well, along with her surviving daughter. All three of them were buried in the same grave. Although Mary insisted that all three of the Kitchen women had died of the plague, authorities quickly became suspicious. After their creditors investigated what property was remaining, they found scarcely any furniture or belongings left in the Kitchen sisters' house. Amazingly, Mary was able to continue with her frauds despite the suspicion that she had crossed the line from theft to murder. The previous death of another woman, Rebecca Perigo, was also being investigated after her husband complained to authorities in 1808. It was the husband, still being fleeced by Mary 2 years after his wife's death, who arranged for a meeting at which she was arrested by two officers. A search of Mary Bateman's house turned up items that had belonged to Rebecca Perrigo and the Kitchen Sisters. The various ingredients that went into her remedies were also found, including poison. After going on trial at York in 1809, Mary was quickly found guilty of murder despite her repeated claims of innocence. Desperate to escape hanging, Mary even tried pleading the belly, claiming to be pregnant, although a medical examination proved otherwise. With all her legal options exhausted, Mary Bateman went to the gallows on March 20, 1809. More than 5,000 people turned out for the hanging, including many who still believed in her supernatural powers and were convinced that the Yorkshire witch would somehow save herself from death. As the Annals of Yorkshire later described the hanging, Mary was launched into eternity with a lie upon her lips, having denied her guilt to the last. As was the common practice of the time for executed murderers, her body was turned over to the local medical school for dissection. There was enough public interest in Mary's corpse for the local hospital to charge money to see the body. More than 2,500 people paid 3 pence each. Her skin was also tanned and cut into pieces so they could be sold as souvenirs. Believers in the powers of the Yorkshire witch used these skin pieces as talismans. It would have galled Mary to know that she wasn't making any money from her corpse. Mary Bateman's skeleton is still on display at the Thackeray Medical Museum in Leeds, England. Visitors seeing her there can appreciate her presence as a strange sort of testimonial to the power of human gullibility and how easily it can be exploited. Throughout the 19th and early 20th century, Jamaica was a stunning contrast of natural beauty and stark poverty. The twin legacies of slavery and colonialism left the island with a population consisting primarily of former slaves, people of mixed race, or colored as they were called then, and white colonists who, despite being a small minority, owned most of the land and resources. While formal independence from the UK would come in the 20th century, life in 19th century Jamaica was often harsh for the freed slaves and their descendants. It hardly seems surprising that religion would be a major influence among the island's inhabitants, not only with the various branches of Christianity, but also more exotic religions based on traditions imported from Africa. Obeya and Mayaism were widely practiced despite attempts at suppression by the authorities. These traditions were often incorporated into more mainstream religions and helped fuel the Christian revivalist movement. The 19th century was marked by religious clashes and spiritual missions that quickly attracted believers. Which brings us to Alexander Bedwardt. He was born in southeastern Jamaica in 1848 in extreme poverty. While his father is unknown, his mother had a local reputation as a healer. Alexander Bedwardt never learned to write and had minimal reading skills. Given his family's poverty, he had little choice but to work on one of the big sugar plantations in Colon, Panama. Whatever future he may have planned changed after a massive fire swept through Kingston, Jamaica in 1882. Following the fire, Bedwardt began to have disturbing dreams and erratic behavior that so frightened his family they tried to have him put away for lunacy. He insisted the dreams meant that God had chosen him for a divine mission. By 1889, Bedwardt was formally installed as one of the 24 elders of Augusttown's Native Baptist Church, and his religious crusade began. And what a crusade it was! By October 1891, Bedwardt had resigned from his plantation job to launch his healing mission. Using water from a spring on his property near Jamaica's Hope River, he conducted healing ceremonies based on a divine vision that told him that the water of the Hope River would be miraculously converted into medicine for soul and body. Along with his healing, Bedwardt delivered sermons on a large rock overlooking the river and thousands of people gathered every Wednesday to hear him. The descriptions of Bedward's crusade were closely followed by reporters from Jamaica's Daily Gleaner. Although the newspaper dismissed Bedward as an ignorant black man living somewhere in the Long Mountain, his movement certainly made news. In one less than complimentary account, Bedward's crusade was described as one of the most painful and saddening phenomena that could possibly be witnessed by anyone of ordinary intelligence who has his country's good at heart. The seething mass of ignorance congregates in the vicinity without a blush of shame at the credulity and infatuation which is on by the thousands. Medical doctors denounced Bedward for his outlandish claims and the false hope he gave patients. Stung by his numerous critics, Bedward continued his Wednesday sessions and people still gathered at the river for healing. The Daily Gleaner newspaper gave regular editorials denouncing the Bedward craze and unsavory hints at his family's previous attempts at having him committed began to surface. Meanwhile, the Bedwardites, as they were being called, were making arrangements to build a temple to honor their prophet. Colonial authorities were increasingly worried by Bedward's sermons directed against the upper-class Jamaicans who grabbed the substance of the poor. On January 16, 1895, Alexander Bedward gave a sermon denouncing the white minority and predicted the end of the world in which the wicked would be punished and the faithful rewarded. He railed against the government and the clergy as vagabonds, thieves, robbers, and liars, and called on his followers to drive out the white population. That was enough for the government to lay a charge of seditious language against him, and Bedward was quickly arrested. His subsequent trial in April of that same year, with an all-white jury, returned a verdict of not guilty by reason of insanity. Although Bedward was sent to a local asylum, he was released a few weeks later after a successful appeal. Bedward returned to his mission, and the healing sessions went on as before, though he eventually insisted that his followers be fully clothed when they bathed in the river. Although skeptics claimed that Bedwardism would eventually run its course, the movement continued into the early years of the 20th century. By 1910, Bedward and his followers had built an impressive compound in Augusttown, complete with a chapel. While Alexander Bedward was still seen as a threat by the colonial authorities, he had enough support to prevent any attempt at arresting him again. It's hard to say how far the movement might have gone if Bedward hadn't had one final vision. In 1920, believing that the millennium was at hand, Alexander Bedward announced to his followers that he would ascend into heaven on December 31, 1920. As you might expect, the Gleaner newspaper scoffed at this revelation, but thousands of his followers gathered at the compound in the hope of being saved. Many of these followers sold all their possessions, and the tailor shop on site provided simple white gowns for them to wear for the big event. Due to the fear of rioting and a possible black uprising, a military regiment was sent in to maintain order. Throughout the day, Bedward's followers were repeatedly told that his ascension was postponed. He had originally promised that it would happen at 10 in the morning. By late afternoon, the followers were told that the ascension would be spiritual rather than physical, and by evening, most of the followers went home disappointed. Although this event broke up much of Bedward's support, he was still able to rally 600 followers for a manifestation in Kingston that following year. Police took no chances and promptly arrested him and many of his followers. Once again, he was declared not guilty by reason of insanity, but there was no release this time. Up until his death in 1930, Alexander Bedward was held in Jamaica's Bellevue Asylum. Much like Richard Brothers and Joanna Southcott before him, Bedward's supporters slowly drifted away following his imprisonment and death. Many of these followers later became part of Marcus Garvey's Pan-African movement as well as the growing Rastafarian religion. In some circles, Bedward is still considered a martyr and an early leader in Jamaican nationalism. The religious crusade inspired tens of thousands of people at the peak of his popularity. Although I have focused on four very different prophets in this story, the similarities among their movements and the people who believed in them seem apparent enough. So why do some religious leaders launch major movements that continue after their death while others sink into obscurity? Heaven only knows. Up next, headline, exciting wake. If you were to see those words, exciting and wake, in the same newspaper headline, you can probably make a guess that someone is not resting in peace. That story is up next on Weird Darkness.

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Headline: Exciting Wake. When you see the words exciting and wake in the same headline, you can make a guess that someone is not resting in peace. Fortunately, funeral services, however weird, seldom get as ghastly as the following tale. From the Huntington, Indiana Daily Democrat, July 21, 1890. Sedalia, Missouri, July 21. A burial which was performed under the most peculiar and weird circumstances took place at Spring Fork, 15 miles from this city, at an early hour. Among the early settlers of Pettis County were a young German by the name of John Peterson and his bride. On Thursday, Mrs. Peterson died of dropsy. When a girl, Mrs. Peterson was slim and supple, but as years passed on she grew very fleshy and at the time of her death was a remarkably large woman, weighing nearly 300 pounds. Immediately after Mrs. Peterson's death, arrangements were made for the funeral. The largest casket that could be procured in the city was the exact measurement required at the time of her death, but it was not delivered until Friday morning. The corpse had swollen so much that it was crowded into the narrow case with difficulty. The lid was screwed down and the remains left in that condition for burial. The funeral services were set for Saturday afternoon, and, as is customary, a number of neighbors acted as watchers on Friday night. Just as the stillness of midnight was approaching, the watchers were startled by a loud report in the parlor where the coffin was placed. The women screamed and ran out of the house, but the men plucked up enough courage to go into the parlor. The sight presented was a most horrible one. The gases of the body had accumulated in the casket until their force burst the glass over the face and bosom of Mrs. Peterson. So terrific was the explosion that the body was shot forward and upward, the head protruding from the coffin. A vapor cloud, laden with the rankest of putrid odors, filled the room. The men sent for Mr. Peterson, who, after dressing himself, went downstairs. A consultation was held, and it was decided that, owing to the advanced state of decomposition of the remains of the deceased, the burial should take place at once. Half a dozen of the male watchers agreed to dig a grave in the garden near the house while the others attended the other details of the burial. The grave having been prepared, the coffin was carried to the grave and strong ropes were placed under the casket. Just as the coffin was lowered, one of the assistants let go of the rope. This threw the weight of the head of the coffin and the ropes were jerked from the hands of the men stationed there. The coffin fell with great force, head downward, and was burst into pieces. It was decided to fill the grave at once, without waiting for another casket.

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I'll tell you why. 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Darren is D-A-R-R-E-N. All stories in Weird Darkness are purported to be true unless stated otherwise, and you can find links to the stories or the authors in the show notes, which I will upload to the Weird Darkness website immediately after tonight's show is ended. Creating False Prophets is by Dr. Romeo Vitelli for Providentia, and Exciting Wake is from the Huntington, Indiana Daily Democrat and reposted on the Strange Company website. Weird Darkness is a registered trademark. Copyright Weird Darkness. And now that we're coming out of the dark, I'll leave you with a little light. Deuteronomy 1 verses 29 and 30. Then I said to you, do not be terrified, do not be afraid of them. The Lord your God who is going before you will fight for you as he did for you in Egypt before your very eyes. And a final thought, don't make excuses for why you can't get it done. Focus on all the reasons why you must make it happen. Ralph Marston. I'm Darren Marlar. Thanks for joining me in the Weird Darkness.

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11: News this hour from Town Hall. I'm Ron Taylor. The Trump administration is escalating its campaign against DEI policies in higher education.
12: The Trump administration's proposing a rule that would strip private schools and colleges of their tax-exempt status if they provide targeted help to students based on race. Trump officials have used civil rights-era laws to weed out diversity, equity, and inclusion policies, saying they discriminate against white and Asian American students. Scores of universities have shut down or rebranded their DEI offices and ended scholarships and clubs designed for minority students. The Treasury Department and IRS estimate up to 18,000 institutions could be affected by the proposal. Ben Thomas, Washington.
11: American Airlines is going after higher-spending travelers with ERs next year.
13: The plan is to add more premium seats to its Boeing 777-300ER planes used on long-haul routes. The airline is also phasing out first class on the aircraft while increasing the number of business class seats.

0: The first retrofitted aircraft will begin commercial service on Wednesday out of New York, and the airline expects to complete upgrades of all 20 of its 777-300ERs next year.
1: That's Bill Alexander reporting. A federal judge is extending a legal block on President Trump's plan to regulate mail ballots during the midterm elections. The order yesterday from U.S. District Court Judge Indira Tilwani comes after she earlier handed down a temporary restraining order prohibiting the Postal Service from enforcing the new policy. North Carolina began sending mail ballots out yesterday, and election officials in many states say it's too late to meet the new requirements. The Trump administration filing a notice late Friday saying it would appeal the ruling. You'll find news and analysis at townhall.com.
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10: And welcome to another edition of Tiger Rag Radio. We have made it, everyone. The 2026 football season will begin 4 days from when we are broadcasting here on this lovely Tuesday night across the state of Louisiana. Hello, everyone. Jeff Palermo along with the executive editor for Tiger Rag Magazine, Todd Horn, the editor, Glenn Gilbo, and Case Kieschnick, our producer. A loaded show for you tonight as we are just a few days, as I mentioned, away from the season opener against Clemson. Corey Diaz from the USA Today Network will join us a little bit later on in this hour. We'll also hear from former LSU and Saints great Dalton Hilliard, who played for Jerry Stovall. We lost another LSU legend this past weekend, or actually this past week, with the death of Jerry Stovall at the age of 85. We'll talk to Dalton about Coach Stovall and many other things as well when we have a chance to speak with him. And we'll get you a scouting report on the Clemson Tigers. Larry Williams from the Clemson Dubcast, he will join us later on in this show as well. But we do have to start with the biggest topic that's been around now, it seems like, for like 2 years, but it's only been a couple of weeks, and that is obviously the eligibility issues involving these fifth-year seniors. And there will be a huge court hearing in Baton Rouge on Thursday as many of these players who are seeking a fifth year, some of them were in NFL training camps. And one of the individuals that are representing these players is on the hotline with us right now, and that is Tony Clayton. Tony, thanks a lot for joining us here on Tiger Rag Radio. How you doing tonight?
11: You know, I was doing great, Jeff, Todd. You know, you two are two of my favorites, but you guys just sent me in this regressive kind of mind state because in 1980, I was a running back for Brule High School, mm-hmm. and Dalton Hilliard was a running back for Patterson High, and I also played defense, and they beat us 56-0.
12: Tony, you don't have to talk about this.
11: But I said nothing with a U in it, and they beat us so badly, and you to have this guy on the show after me, hurry up and get me out of the way. I don't want to have this vision tomorrow.
13: That was a complete accident, Tony.
11: Yeah, I
13: did not know that.
12: And I would suggest that you get therapy because, you know, it's helped
11: therapy.
12: To be.
11: I swear I need therapy. But,
13: and now we're going to ask him about that game, Tony.
11: Yeah. Oh, he will remember that.
13: Thank you.
12: Well, Tony,
11: that dude was a man amongst men.
12: Oh, he absolutely was. He was incredible, and even in his pro career with the Saints, he was incredible.
13: Oh, really good, versatile. Yeah.
12: So you've got a busy week in front of you, Tony. What are we expecting? What are you expecting to happen on Thursday?
11: So we're prepared. And when I tell you we're prepared, I think, and this is just one lawyer on one side, I believe that the law and the facts are on our side. And, you know, Jeff, I had an old law professor who once told me that, Clayton, if you don't have the law on your side, scream the facts. If you don't have the facts, scream the law. If you don't have either, just scream. Here, we have the law and the facts.
12: And what, this is Todd, by the way, Tony. What makes you so confident heading into this session? And what could happen? What could transpire for the fans that are listening? In just plain English, not legal speak, just plain English.
11: So I think the national media has projected as if LSU is behind this entire deal, and they're not. This is about those student athletes, and the NCAA has treated these young student athletes in an arbitrary and capricious manner. And what I mean by that, Todd, is that during COVID, athletes were given a fifth year. They were like, okay, you can play another year because you couldn't play during COVID. So that would take us back, kids who started school 2017, 18, 19, 20, and 21 were able to have a fifth year. And then the NCAA sui sponte, or just out of the blue, decided in 2023 to make it mandatory that everyone would be allowed to get a fifth year. But the problem was that 2022 year, which those folks were seniors in January of this year, had to make a choice. They were like, because this rule wasn't in place yet, but in January of this year, those young folks had to make a choice. They couldn't play college anymore. They weren't allowed to have their fifth year. So they went to try out for the pros. They had to enter the draft and dip their toes into this professional arena. Well, 5 months later, the NCAA decides upon itself to say, you know what, I will give everybody 5 years, with the exception of these students, athletes from 2022. That's not fair. So those guys went out there. They didn't make it, or whatever happened to them. Now they're like, wait a minute, we would have known that we had another year left. We would have stayed and played our last year in college. And the way it looks now on the NIL, they probably would have made as much money as they would have made in the pros. So they're entitled to that. They have a constitutional right to be treated fairly and equitably, just as everyone else. And that is where the problem lies.
12: Just real quick, and I know Jeff, Glenn,
11: you
12: and Jeff.
11: You asked me to break it down simple. I broke that down.
13: That was very well done.
12: Now, the SEC, has made all kinds of news in the last couple of days. First of all, saying that they will comply with whatever the court orders, but then there's a possibility, and I would say a probable likelihood, that if they lose on Thursday, which would mean that you get an injunction, it wouldn't be a permanent injunction, but I guess it would be a temporary injunction that could last through the football season, that they may either appeal or ask for a stay. Do you think those are possibilities if, in fact, you prevail the way you think you will?
11: So that's a multitude of questions there. But you would have passed the law. You would have passed the bar exam on that question. You were spot on. So of course the SEC is putting out there that they would comply with the court order. They have no choice. I mean, to say that, it's kind of like when Confucius says, "Dark cloud cometh, rain cometh," or whatever. So they have to, because it's a court order. So I don't think they're just doing any niceties by complying to the court order. That's just the rule of law. That's what we do in this country. But here's the issue. So they now have a restraining order in place that restrains them from taking any punitive action against these kids. So if we were to win Thursday, then we will have what's called a preliminary injunction, which means now it moves to a level where you get to have a trial. We get to go do discovery, take depositions of the NCAA, take deposition of the SEC. and take deposition of a guy who I want to depose is Mr. Greg Sankey, or whatever his name is, and find out what in the world made him say whatever he said and issue this rule that it would issue punitive damages against any school that were to follow the laws of this country. So park that. Now, we got that as a side. So the SEC has to comply with the laws, as well as Greg Sankey, or Commissioner Sankey. For the life of me, once the NCAA, once they were prohibited from violating these kids' constitutional rights, what in the world enticed Mr. Sankey to come in and create this little rule to say, well, I'm going to punish the schools and I'm going to do this and do that? Now, he had no right to do that. I mean, these folks do not shed their constitutional rights at the college footstep door. So you have to make sure folks' rights are protected, and that's where we stepped in.
4: And, Tony, Greg Sankey is going to be in court Thursday, correct?
11: If I were him, I would not, because I get to cross-examine him. And for the life of me, if I were his lawyer, I would tell him, don't show up, because these guys are lying in wait. Because he has to answer, what in the world made you call all these colleges together and say that you're going to make this rule to defy a court order that was already in place?
4: But doesn't he have to show up?
11: I don't know how you answer that.
4: Doesn't he have to show up?
11: No, he doesn't. He doesn't have to show up. He has lawyers and all that. He does not have. If I were him, I probably wouldn't show up.
4: Okay, Tony, let me ask you this. Do you have any idea why the NCAA did not include the 2022 entries into college? It would have been very simple to do that. You have any idea why they didn't do that?
11: That's a great question, and I'll tell you why I think, and this is just Tony talking. Because they've been operating under a dictatorship. They just could do whatever they want to do. Now, let's just look at it from the past, however long they've been in existence.
10: 1906.
11: They have made billions of dollars off the backs of these athletes. And, you know, that was the law then. They could have done it. That's okay. But now it's at the point in time where these kids, these young folks, get to have some part of revenue sharing. And then you come in and you put up every roadblock that you could to stop them from enjoying the revenue that they create. Now, some of my folks who may not agree with me might say, well, they got an education. They did, and it's great for the institution.
4: And they did give them a fifth year, the other guys.
11: And well, some of them, except these guys who we're suing for.
4: Right.
11: Yeah, you're right. You're spot on. And that's the key. So they keep trying to project LSU in a negative light. They're so wrong on that. I've never met Lane Kiffin in life. I don't know the guy from Happy Jack the Cookie Man in terms of meeting him face-to-face. Have I heard his voice? Have I spoken to him? Yeah. On the phone. I don't know the guy. The guy's never asked me to do anything. I happen to be one of the lawyers that we, last week or 2 weeks ago, we spoke to LSU football team. As a prosecutor, Hillamore and I, we would do it with Nick Saban. We did it with Coach O. We would go speak to the kids about the ramifications of some of their choices. So that's where I come into play with these guys who work at LSU. No one at LSU is asking me to do anything in terms of this. I represent these children. When I say I mean this guy named Ryan, and there's another lawyer named Elliot Abrams, who he and I represented, R.J. Louise. So, and make sure you ask me a question about R.J. Louise as we progress through this conversation, and I'll tell you about that.
4: Does he have a court date coming up, R.J.?
11: So R.J. has already won his preliminary injunction. We had the TRO, and we had a hearing about a week and a half ago with RJ. And here was the issue that was forthcoming in that case. NCAA said that RJ was not allowed to play collegiate ball because he stepped his toe into the NBA draft. The problem with that, there's a statute, bylaw 12.21, I think, from the NCAA, that says any kid that has any involvement with the draft or the pros cannot play collegiate ball. Well, here's the rub. There are 91 athletes this year alone that played pro ball in England, France, and Europe, and they're now playing collegiate ball. And so I asked the question from the NCAA when we had the hearing, why the disparate treatment toward American citizens? So you tell me that a guy from France or Europe or Spain or Africa or wherever can come over here and play college ball after they made a ton of money playing pro ball overseas, And the NCAA guy said, well, that's different because the NBA is the superior league around the world. And I said, well, I don't know how true that is. I think we've gotten our butts whipped a couple of times by some of these foreign countries. And he couldn't reply. He couldn't respond to that. And I said, more so, oh, strike that. Then he said, well, they're kind of like, he didn't use this word developmental league, but he kind of alluded that they were like a developmental type league. And I said, well, the problem you have, sir, is my client, R.J. Louise, only played in the G League, which is developmental league. He never played in a pro game. He played 8 minutes in the G League. Of all the games, 8 minutes. So when you juxtapose this American who dipped his toe in the NBA draft and played minutes in the G League compared to these folks overseas that have made a ton of money and they're playing collegiate ball over here, it just doesn't make sense.
12: So, Tony, I think we're getting towards the end of our time, and we really appreciate you coming on. But if you had to wrap this up, it sounds to me like the rules are so fragmented or have been distorted over the course of the years from the NCAA and then from the various conferences that add on to them in different ways, add on to the restrictions or the limitations. And now you're basically they have an authority problem or a jurisdictional problem.
11: You're spot on. I went to law school for 7 years, and you've spoken to me for 7 minutes, and you've dissected this entire problem. Listen, the gist of this whole deal is that Commissioner Sankey cannot strike a match and give us the fire extinguisher to tell us how to put this flame out. He caused this flame, he as well as the NCAA. The NCAA is broken. Congress needs to step in. And look, the governor, I talked to the governor the other day. I said, Governor, you guys got to do something about the NCAA. You can't let these folks come in with this totalitarian-type rulership. I mean, it's a problem we have. But gentlemen, I appreciate you guys. I'm a big fan of the show. And thanks for letting me come on. And please, when you talk to Dalton Hiller, ask him if he remembers me, because he ran over me. I was like flat on my back. I mean, it was horrible what the guy did to me. And that's why I went to law school, because I probably could have had a pro career, but he broke it.
12: Oh, man.
4: You should have got a temporary restraining order against him during the game.
11: That's what I should have done. I should have hired Todd and Jeff. I should have hired you guys.
10: Tony, thanks a lot for your time, man. We really appreciate
11: it. Thanks for talking to me, guys. All right, guys. Good
10: night. All right, Tony Clayton, who is working with the plaintiffs in the Louisiana case. We'll take our first break here on Tiger Rag Radio, react to some of that. Trust us, we're going to talk a lot of ball tonight. We're going to probably get off this topic here fairly quickly, but we'll wrap things up on this issue that I think most LSU fans are tired of hearing about. Right after this break here on Tiger Rag Radio.
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2: Corey Diaz, who covers the LSU Tigers for the USA Today Network, will join us in the next segment. We just heard from attorney Tony Clayton, who is representing the plaintiffs in Thursday's preliminary injunction hearing. Of course, LSU caught in the storm, if you would, or of the media attention as the one that is the driving force behind this effort.
3: The villains.
2: To get players who were playing, or at least for a short period of time, participating with NFL teams, whether in training camp or mini camp, and having them now playing back on the collegiate level. Lane Kiffin was asked on Monday, and I thought Lane was, once again, I thought he was transparent to some extent, where he actually admitted that he struggled with this decision of going after guys like Daquan Wright, Xavion Harris, and Junior Tuihalamaka. And Tuihalamaka, I think, is kind of on a
3: separate level,
2: level than Harris and Wright, for sure, since those guys were actually in NFL training camps. But Lane Kiffin said he asked his leadership council on their thoughts on adding these players to the roster right before the start of the season opener.
4: Coach Kiffin came and talked to the leadership council and obviously the whole team.
2: Well, that was Sam.
5: I met with our leadership committee of our players, and I asked them, "What? It's your team. What do you want to do? If these players are allowed to be added to rosters, what do you want to do?" And every one of them was emphatic about, they can help us win, bring them.
2: Here's Sam Levitt talking about that very same conversation.
4: Coach Kiffin came and talked to the leadership council, and obviously the whole team's kind of been talking about it. We all were nothing but excited for the opportunity to bring guys in and help us win some games. I don't really know why there's such an issue with it. If it's their fifth year, you know, everybody gets 5 years in college, so I don't know the exact details on everything. I'm just here to play ball, but came and talked to the leadership council, and everyone's on board with making it happen if everything falls into place and it's legal, so.
2: And here's linebacker Whit Weeks' take on the situation.
6: I don't think it's really a distraction for us in this building at all. And especially, I mean, with the last 4 years, how college football's gone, you kind of just got to be ready to expect anything. But last week, Coach Kiffin, he came up and he talked to all the leaders, our leadership council, and he asked us, he was like, are y'all open to bringing these players back? And we all said yes. And he told us, he said, if we don't want them to come back and play, then they won't come back. But we were like, if that's the rules, we might as well go ahead and take these guys.
2: So there's Lane Kiffin and two of the leaders on this team. Seems like everyone is on the same page, guys.
7: Yeah, and those exact same quotes. I just filed a story on TigerRag.com with those same quotes. And the story's about how, you know, people have been talking about how LSU might be distracted this week, which, and there are a lot of reasons out there for them to be distracted. But I thought it was great when Whit started laughing at that, because, you know, of new players coming in. New players have been coming in various portal windows for the last 4 or 5 years. So
3: yeah. What do you say? What's different from the last 4 years in college football?
7: Exactly. Right? And he said later in the interview, you know, we're just sitting around doing our job, and oh, here's another new guy. That's what he said. And also, I kind of made the point in the story that playing football at LSU and being around LSU's football program, by definition, there's distractions. I mean, the stadium itself is a major distraction. You know, it's a good distraction, and they're used to it. But the fan base and just how everybody is very much into football, that's a distraction. So I think LSU is ready for that. And if you remember, they moved the team away from LSU for home games to stay at another hotel because of the distractions.
3: Right. Getting away from the distractions, one of the things I can't get over is the fact that there's 60 other cases in the United States right now on the same exact subject. 24 of them were filed last week, and yet somehow Lane Kiffin and LSU are drawing all the attention from everybody just because they're a powerful, popular,
7: polarizing wrong reasons.
3: Yeah.
2: All right, let's take another break. Corey Diaz from the USA Today Network right after this.
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0: Louisiana Radio Network. I'm Andrew Greenstein. Governor Landry believes the SEC is unfairly targeting LSU in the legal battle over athletes seeking a fifth year of college eligibility. In an interview with Fox Business, Landry questioned why the SEC is not taking action against other schools, including Texas, which has offensive lineman Cole Hudson on its roster after he participated in two NFL rookie minicamps.
1: He's playing for the University of Texas. Trinidad Chambliss, he's in his sixth year at Ole Miss. This is only being picked on because it's LSU.
0: Now, while this comes as college football's top-rated pregame show, ESPN College Game Day gets set to kick off its 40th season live from the LSU campus. It also happens to be its 500th show on the road. Saturday night's season opening matchup against Clemson is one of the most anticipated games in Tiger Stadium in several years, and LSU Sports Information Director Michael Bonnet is expecting a big crowd for the show.
2: I can't even imagine what the crowd's going to be like.
0: LRN.
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11: Hey, we're back here on Tiger Rag Radio. Jeff Palermo along with the executive editor for Tiger Rag Magazine, Todd Horn, and the editor, Glenn Gilbo. Keese Kieschnick, our producer. I'm Jeff Palermo. Glad you could be a part of Tiger Rag Radio as we're kicking off the 2026 football season Saturday night in Tiger Stadium against the Clemson Tigers. Let's bring in Corey Diaz from the USA Today Network. And Corey, we are not going to ask you one question about temporary restraining orders, preliminary injunctions, permanent injunctions. It is a permanent injunction, temporary trans, whatever, free zone here. We're talking ball with you. How you doing tonight?
12: You know, to be honest, I kind of forgot that we were playing a football game.
13: Well, I actually heard, Corey, that you actually participated in a pro league for journalists at one point, and now I guess you're considered a pro now, but your eligibility in college was taken away from you at one point.
12: Yeah, I didn't find the right representation. Unfortunately, I apparently was not born in the right era.
11: yeah, right. Well, you should sue about that.
12: High school in 22, I'd be able to come back and play a couple snaps.
11: You should sue about that. That's what I would do. That's the American way. Hey, there's a lot of talk about the LSU defensive line. That's been one of the main talking points during preseason camp. But one of the things that I wonder, Corey, and no one really has an answer until we actually see it play out on Saturday night, how good is this offensive line going to be? What's your thoughts on that?
12: Yeah, you know, that's actually one of the biggest questions that I have for this team heading into Saturday night because, you know, between, 18, 12-minute viewing periods we've had, you know, over the last month, I don't know what the math is on that. Maybe we've seen an hour and 55 minutes of this team up until, this week where we don't get any access because it's game prep. And everything we've seen from the offensive line has just been individual work and you know, them sectioning off the, you know, the right sides and the left sides of the line, you know, to do, you know, just sort of combo drills. So how good are they? I don't really know. Obviously we've heard some rumblings during some of the scrimmages and, you know, some of the, you know, run game sort of catching on kind of later on, you know, in fall camp. And obviously that's encouraging to hear, if you're an LSU fan. But who knows? I mean, who knows exactly how good they're going to be, they're going to have, two new faces, in Jordan Seaton and Alou Ba. You know, that'll be playing. You know, Bo Bordelon's going to be getting some of his first, significant work, with this group and with LSU in general, right? So the really two guys that we know something about is center Braylon Moore and right tackle Weston Davis. And, you know, from what we saw from Weston last year, that wasn't very encouraging. So hopefully he's improved. We'll see, man. Clemson historically, right, is usually about as stout as you can find, along the defensive line. But, the way Dabo's talked up there, this preseason, almost kind of sounds like he doesn't really know what to expect from his team either.
14: Hey, Corey, this is Glenn. Thanks for joining us. Okay, from left to right on the offensive line, it's Jordan Seaton, Bo Bordelon, Braylon Moore, Aliyu Ba, and Weston Davis. Who is your best guess for the five backups from left to right? Call him, man.
12: Oh, my God.
13: Well, it's important because Kiffin did say that the backup offensive line or the depth of the offensive line is a primary concern.
14: I'm just asking you for a guess. Who's your guess?
11: I would think it's going to be Devin Harper, Sean Tompkins.
14: I didn't ask you.
11: I know, but he doesn't have the roster. Briston Martinez is probably
14: in
11: there.
14: Solomon
11: Thomas is probably in there.
14: Okay, well, we're not going with probably. Bryce Martinez is under Jordan Seaton, that's true. Who you think's under Bo Bordelon, Corey?
12: My best guess is Devin Harper.
14: Okay, right. And then who's the backup center, you think?
12: Man, I want to say
11: it's
12: William
11: the freshman.
12: Satterwhite, but it could also be Ryan Murray.
14: So right. You're right. It could be Ryan Murray. Okay, cool. And then behind Weston Davis at right tackle.
12: It's got to be the Tompkins kid, right?
14: Right. And then Aliyu Ba, the right guard backup, who do you think?
12: See, to me, that's kind of position, all camp long. To be honest, I don't know, because Ba has been the guy, since the first day we've been out. So.
11: I would think William Satterwhite's probably in that conversation.
13: What about the kid? The kid that was a five-star recruit, Solomon Thomas.
11: Solomon Thomas is guy.
14: He hasn't been on the second team most of the camp, I would say. Satterwhite was the backup center, but Ryan Moret kind of moved in.
11: Yeah.
14: So you had about what other people have had, Corey. So you passed the test. You get to stay on the show.
13: Well, Corey and Jeff and Glenn, do you think when Kiffin points out that the offensive line depth is a primary concern or a big concern right now, that it's primarily because he needs depth in a game to rotate in and out, or is it because he's concerned about if somebody goes down on that offensive line? Which one is he most concerned about? Depth during a rotation in a game or depth in case somebody gets hurt?
15: I would say injury concern has got to be up there, just because, you know, even with some of these transfers, and the reason why I say it is because even with some of these transfers that are coming in, you're still looking at inexperience, you know, at whatever particular position they may end up landing at. So, you know, the five that they have, that's going to be their first string. I mean, you've got a lot of – you have some starts. You know, you've got some guys that have played a decent amount of snaps in their collegiate career. It's just what's behind them is where you have next to nothing. And so if a – you know, if an Aluba, you know, gets hurt at any point in the first, you know, month of the season, you know, then you're entering into the meat of your schedule and you're having to throw a guy out there that, you know, has maybe seen a dozen collegiate snaps, and he may be a year two, year three guy, you know. So that, to me, if I was a head coach, that would make me lose sleep at night.
13: But you know what's another thing that would make me lose sleep at night? And I don't care how good they are, but is having a freshman or possibly two freshmen get significant playing time in a Southeastern Conference Power Four level defensive line start in their very first game. That would concern me.
14: Well, the true freshmen aren't going to start.
13: Deuce Gerald's probably will start.
14: Oh, you're talking about defense. I'm sorry. I thought you were still talking about the offensive line. But just think how good he'll be next year and the year after, because this is a rebuilding year, Todd.
13: And he's got to be good. But you know what's interesting, we were talking about this earlier, is LSU has a lineman on the defense who's an upperclassman, not a senior, but an upperclassman, who actually played significant time or
14: Dominic McKinley?
13: Meaningful time last year at Clemson.
14: Dominic McKinley, you talking about?
13: No, Dominic McKinley played for LSU last year.
14: I'm sorry. I thought you were talking, because McKinley's back with the first team. He was the third team early. Go ahead, Corey.
15: Yeah, no, I guess I didn't understand.
11: Todd was talking about Steph Green.
13: So my concern is that if I'm a coach, I'm going to stay up late at night concerned, because I'm probably going to have two freshmen, Deuce Geralds and Richard Anderson, it looks like, with starting and or significant playing time. And that's a tough position to be a freshman in.
15: Yeah, sure. I don't know. Maybe I'm – maybe I just think about defensive line play a little differently. But I think having Prince Will and Jordan Ross on the edges, that kind of eases that concern for me a little bit. And then especially when you've got T.J. Dottery and Whit Weeks behind those young guys in the middle of the defense, you know, to sort of clean things up. As long as T.J. and Whit, if they read inside runs, you know, off-tackle runs, off-center runs, if they read those early, immediately after the snap, you know, having Deuce Geralds and Richard Anderson, you know, playing the two interior defensive line positions shouldn't be that big of a concern. But you are right. Like, guys like Stephon Lynn Green, you know, Sean Washington, like, these guys that have been in college for 3 or 4 years, you know, I went out there day one of preseason camp, you know, thinking, oh, okay, well, we'll see these guys repping with the ones, you know, repping with the twos at least. And, I mean, we're talking about guys that are 3, 4 years into college, and they're on the third-string defensive line. Like, but that, to me, tells me what Blake Baker and, you know, Kevin Peoples have seen from Deuce and Big Rich. It has to be really good, because I mean, these are guys that have coached and coordinated for some really good defensive linemen over the years, and they're not just going to shove anybody out there, right? So even if the depth isn't quite what they would need it to be at this point in Lane Kiffin's tenure, you know, you still would probably feel pretty good about at least from just like a raw talent level what they can bring to the defense.
14: Yeah, and I think historically you see true freshmen playing quicker on the defensive line than the offensive line, and I think that's what you see. Those guys just might be more talented even though they're younger. But Corey, let me ask you, what are you most excited about seeing from the new LSU offense on Saturday?
15: Good question. I mean, if I'm just going off excitement, I want to see how Lane uses Tre'Dez Green. I want to see where, you know, how much pre-snap movement they're doing with him, or where, you know, how many different spots do they line him up pre-snap. But the thing that I'm really interested to watch most is that run game. and not just, you know, the offensive line and his performance and how it run blocks, but, you know, Dylan Jones at running back, you know, that's a new face around here. You know, how is he going to run? Marlon Berry, who I think is probably pushing him the most, you know, for playing time. You know, how much better has Harlan Berry got, you know, as he's entering in his second season? So I'm most excited to see what they do with Trey Dez, but I'm most intrigued to watch what the run game looks like.
11: And I'm intrigued to see what this tempo offense looks like. It's been a while. It's been a minute since we've seen an offense that really moves up and down the field. I've probably got to go back to 2019, and I'm not saying that this offense is going to be like 2019, but I'm very eager to see the tempo offense and the chemistry between Lane Kiffin, Charlie Weiss, Sam Leavitt, getting the play call in, all that kind of stuff. I think that's going to be fun to watch because especially last year where that offense, in particular when Nussmeier suffered his injury and then was out for the year, that was a really tough watch at the end of the season to watch LSU offensively. Corey, thanks a lot, man. Appreciate your time tonight. Enjoy the 2026 football season. Thanks once again.
15: Yeah, man. You boys be good. Talk to y'all soon.
11: That is Corey Diaz from the USA Today Network. We'll take a break. We'll hear more from the players when we come back here on Tiger Rag Radio.

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1: Back here on Tiger Rag Radio, Jeff Palermo along with Todd Horn and Glenn Gilbo, Case Kieschnick, our producer. Let's hear more from Lane Kiffin and LSU starting quarterback Sam Leavitt. This was Lane Kiffin's assessment of where Sam Leavitt is at along with the running backs.
2: I think there's been really good improvement. I think that Sam has had a great camp, and I'm usually pretty hard on the evals of anyone, so I usually don't say, you know, about as can't imagine it going much better for him. Now we got to make more plays around him, protect better, be more consistent. But he's been great. And the running game has looked really good. The running backs have really improved it. It's really kind of exciting to watch. Now, it doesn't mean anything if we don't go do it Saturday. But the way that it's progressed, knowing that, like, almost nobody was here from this offense and how it looked at the beginning of spring to how it looks now, is it's just exciting to see it all start to work together and them work together with each other.
1: Yeah, very upbeat Lane Kiffin when talking about an offense that he wants to see get up and down the field. That is the second time, though, Glenn, that he has mentioned that. It's now up to the players to make plays around Sam Leavitt. Do you think he's a little bit worried about the supporting cast around Sam Leavitt at the skill position spots?
3: Well, I'll tell you this. Last Monday, a week ago Monday, Lane had a very interesting comment that kind of got lost and nobody wrote about because of so much of this portal business and everything going on. But he basically gave a disclaimer for the offense, for the early season offense, because there's so many new faces. And he says historically what happens with those type teams, and it happened at Ole Miss, they start a little slow, but they get really better as the season goes on. And he said, now don't, LSU fans, don't go crazy over this, but, you know, and that might be what you see early on, and that's why it's really important for LSU's defense to come out strong in the first few games, because it's only going to be natural, no matter how talented the offensive players are. They're all really new, and Sam Leavitt missed most of the spring, you know, so there might be some rough spots, but, you know, we might not really even see them until maybe Ole Miss, because I don't think LSU plays a good defense until week three.
1: All right, here is Sam Leavitt talking about the growth of the offense.
4: I think I've taken a lot of strides. Obviously not playing football for a while, just getting back into it, you're going to get better as you see more pictures and get used to the timing again and coming back from an injury, obviously. But I think the main thing really is just getting on the same page with Coach Weiss and our whole offense. You know, when we check to a certain play, the reason why we're checking to it, what exactly we're looking for out of the receivers, how we're blocking up front, everything like that, and then them getting used to hearing my voice on the field, the pace of the game, you know, how I control the huddle, everything like that. So everything takes time, especially with an offense, and we've just gotten better and better, and we're going to continue to get better throughout the year, and I'm going to challenge them with that. Can't really ever settle, especially in this league.
3: Yeah, I think it's going to be really exciting Saturday just to see what Sam can do with Tre'Davious Green, particularly. They've been doing a lot of solo work.
1: Right.
3: It's going to be fun to see Dylan Jones, a new bigger back than LSU has had, and he's been running first team since the spring. We're going to see some of the other guys, too, like Harlan Berry and Caden Durham, but I think we're going to see a lot of Dylan Jones. And, you know, there's so many new receivers. I think the most exciting thing is just going to see how Sam is. And Sam keeps talking about how he's been 100% for a long time, and he can run, you know. So I want to see if there's going to be some design running plays for him.
1: For sure. And we got one more Sam Leavitt soundbite. Let's go ahead and play that, Case, before we go to break.
4: I take it back to going and playing in the playoffs and just how exciting that moment was. And I'm just going to, you know, really embrace the moment for a little bit, because, you know, you're not going to get many opportunities to play in Tiger Stadium at night on game day. So it's going to be special, you know, playing with these fans and this crowd and this environment. You definitely have to soak it in and embrace the moment and the blessing that God has given you to be in this situation. And then you got to relock in and focus up. So I'll probably take a few minutes, you know, whether it's on the run out, pregame, just soaking it all in and embracing the moment, and then getting back to, you know, square one and focusing on the play at hand.
1: Yeah, first time Sam Leavitt is going to be playing in front of a rabid fan base, a supercharged environment, Saturday night in Tiger Stadium. Let's take one more break this hour, and then we'll finish off hour number one. Look ahead to hour number two, where we'll speak with Dalton Hillard and get your scouting report on the Clemson Tigers from Larry Williams and of Clemson Dubcast. So stay tuned for that here on Tiger Rag Radio.
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5: Back here on Tiger Rag Radio as we wrap up hour number one. We started the hour talking about, obviously, the legal drama involving LSU, the SEC, the NCAA that will be played out on Thursday inside a Baton Rouge courtroom. Tony Clayton was our first guest. He was outstanding explaining the players' side. There have been a lot of coaches have really come out, and you know, Steve Sarkisian, he made some. Let's play. I know we said we're going to play Dabo's comments first, but let's hear from Coach Sark here. Again, for Texas, they do have an offensive lineman that participated in NFL mini camps and then was added to his team on

0: with Lane. I mean, to use the word moral, I mean, look, you've had players that were on teams since this new portal started for 6 months during the regular season, and then there's all these new guys in spring football, and then there used to be a portal window after spring football.
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8: News this hour from Town Hall. I'm Ron Taylor. Christian Castro is the first federal officer prosecuted by the Justice Department for actions taken during this year's massive immigration enforcement surge in the Twin Cities.
4: ICE officer Christian Castro turned himself in and appeared in shackles at his federal hearing in McAllen, Texas, where he pled not guilty to making false statements to investigators. He was released on bond with an ankle monitor. Castro's attorney, David Lindenmuth, spoke with reporters.
6: You see all these opinions and all this anger, and it's all being focused on one individual. And I think it's inherently unfair.
4: The indictment unsealed Friday accuses Castro of lying to the FBI about being attacked with a broom and a shovel before shooting a Venezuelan man, Julio Cesar Sosa Solis, in the leg. Video contradicted his statements. Meanwhile, Minnesota authorities are facing resistance from the Texas governor as they seek to extradite Castro to face state charges that include assault.
8: Correspondent Jennifer King. The giant Volkswagen Group, the world's biggest car maker by turnover, has had a brutal reality check. It is embarking on a huge restructuring plan that'll simplify operations and close plants. Stefan Brutzel, the director of the Center of Automotive Management, says Volkswagen's restructuring plan reflects headwinds from China, which is selling more vehicles in Europe than ever before.
1: What we see now is a fundamental crisis of Volkswagen and other incumbents of the automotive industry. It's not only actual crisis, it's a fundamental change of the whole industry. It's a technological change. It's a change with new players coming into the automotive universe.
8: The job market rebounded last month as employers added 162,000 jobs. Good news for President Trump just 2 months before the midterms. You'll find news and analysis at townhall.com.
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20: 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Y'all ready?
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1: Back here on Tiger Rag Radio for hour number two. And we got a great guest for you, one of the most versatile running backs in LSU and Saints history. Dalton Hilliard joins us to begin hour number two. Jeff Palermo, along with the executive editor for Tiger Rag Magazine, Todd Horn, Case Kieschnick, Glenn Gilbo in the building as well. But we bring in Dalton Hilliard. Dalton, thanks a lot for joining us here on Tiger Rag Radio. How you doing tonight?
27: Wonderful, guys. Thank you for having me on.
1: Well, it's great to have you on. We want to go back in memory lane here with you. First of all, we had Tony Clayton on to begin the show, and he said that you're the reason why he's a lawyer. He said when Patterson played Brule, you guys beat him like 56-0, and he ran over Tony Clayton on your way to probably your fourth or fifth touchdown of the night. Do you remember that game?
27: Well, very unfortunately, I do not, but I'm sure we had some great, great times with those type of rivalries in high school, and definitely Tony was among the member of the team during that time, but I'm sure he really put a good effort. We all played and had some great times in our younger days.
1: He still wakes up in a cold sweat from that game, so I don't know if it was such a great time for him. But anyways, the other question I wanted to ask you, one of the reasons why we wanted to bring you on is the man who recruited you to LSU, Jerry Stovall, passed away at the age of 85. Jerry Stovall, Mr. Everything, just an outstanding football player. Had a terrific run at it, four seasons in a tough situation as far as being the head coach here at LSU. You remember when you first met Jerry Stovall, when he came and recruited you?
27: Yes, I do. I remember being recruited by Coach Buddy Nix, linebacker coach at that time. And I guess he had the area that where I was from at St. Mary Parish at Patterson High. So Coach Buddy Nix and I got a chance to see each other a few times at the high school, formed a great relationship. And I got a chance to go visit and take a visit to LSU. LSU was the only major school recruiting me at that time. But meeting Coach Stovall for the first time on the LSU campus, he really assured me that coming to LSU, I would get the best opportunity in education, the best opportunity in learning how to be a young man and how to be someone that really can be dependable, working together with a group of guys that really had a lot of respect for him and understood that he had our back. You know, he knew that as young men, we needed that guidance. So he was that person that really gave us the motivation to want to play for LSU and really enjoyed the time I was there with him.
28: Dalton, this is Todd Horn. There's an old Tiger Rag story from years ago that about Coach Stovall calling you into his office before the 1982 opener, your freshman year, And you guys had a loaded running back room. You, Gary James. I think there were eight people in that running back
0: Gene
28: room.
0: Gene Lang.
28: Yeah. I think Eric Martin had just been moved to receiver, but he had been in that running back room too. And it was loaded. But when he called you in, according to the story in Tiger Rag years ago, you thought you were in trouble. And instead, he told you that you were starting. And when he asked you what would make you comfortable, you told him you wanted number 21, which was that.
27: Yes, sir.
28: That was his number. Take us back.
27: Yes, I did. Definitely, it was a very adventurous year for me as a freshman coming to LSU, really not being the main guy, but just that underdog, just really going to LSU to go prove that I can play at a major university. You know, my high school coach, Jack Andre, always felt as though that I could play at that level, and I really listened to him as well to choose LSU. And knowing that, you know, you can, at that time, you can play at a major university and maybe go down to a smaller university, you never could go up. So I took the chance to go to LSU because, number one, of course, Buddy Nix and meeting Coach Stovall, you know, he won my mother over. When you win Miss Mabel Hilliard over, then everything's okay. You know, he really, really instilled that confidence in to her about me being at LSU with getting a good education and being around some great guys. I was very fortunate to start my freshman year, first game, and he brought me in, I believe, during the week of that game, I guess against Oregon, that making me aware that I would be starting. I was very surprised that I really did thought I did something wrong or something took place I didn't know about. And yes, you're correct. Very few people know that story. And he asked me what would make me feel comfortable going into the season. I told him I would love to wear number 21 because that's the number I had throughout my high school and throughout junior high. That was my favorite number. I didn't know it was his number that he wore during his time.
28: Mm-hmm.
27: So he made that happen for me, Todd, and that was something very pleasing, very relaxing, made me feel comfortable about that situation. I had number 26 when I first got there. So he was able to give me number 21, and the story was going forward as it did in the past. Had a great time freshman year.
28: So, Dalton, I have two questions for you. That's a great story, first of all, and it's amazing. But did he ever tell you at that point that was his number and that maybe he expected something extraordinary from somebody wearing his number or anything like that? Or did he just let you find that out on your own?
27: Basically, let me find that out on my own. He did tell me he wore that number during his time. You know, he had that smile on his face about that specific number. And he's one of those guys that he never put pressure on anyone. He was a leader in aspect of giving you the tools and the information or the advice you need to succeed. And that's what he done with me as a head coach during that time. Class of 82, we had a lot of talented guys that year. You can go down that roster and see quite a few guys that made it to the NFL offensively and defensively. And I was just probably seventh on the depth chart when I got there. I was very fortunate to work my way up through the ranks and be a starter.
28: Well, after that year, and you guys lost two games late in the season, first to Mississippi State, then you blew out Florida State to make it to the Orange Bowl. The Mississippi State game was your first loss following a 24-24 tie earlier in the season to Tennessee. And then you lose to Tulane after you beat Florida State, but you still go to the Orange Bowl. Were you shocked the next year in 1983 when Coach Stovall's effort and your guys' effort yielded a 4-7 record and no SEC wins?
27: Very, very much so. Definitely a shock. You know, the talent level we had our freshman year. But like anything goes, you know, you have so many injuries throughout the season, even myself included, that you didn't perform at the higher level. And that's something that no coach, I think, can control. And it was just very fortunate, in my opinion, that we had quite a few injuries my sophomore year that led to a performance that wasn't up to par to the standards of LSU, of us during that time. but still very shocked to the point that he did not coach my junior year with me throughout my career, going into my senior year. But he was that individual that made us feel comfortable understanding that, you know, changes take place that you can't control, and you have to adjust and adapt to those changes and make the best out of them.
0: What looking back, what do you remember most about Jerry in the good times and bad times at the end there when he was let go? But what memories of Jerry last in your heart and brain, Dalton?
27: No matter how things went, good or bad, he still had that same type of attitude. He was always upbeat, always inspiring. You know, another story. We used to practice across the track over there where the baseball field is at in the old diamond. And that practice field, man, we used to call that the Ponderosa, where we practiced. We used to take a bus from the Tiger Stadium locker room and just drive across the railroad track to the practice field. And, you know, Louisiana in this kind of weather is very hot. And this guy would be out there, man. He'd be telling us, think snow, you know, even though it's probably 100 degrees out there, you know, and we're on the Ponderosa, thank snow, baby. And that's what his attitude was about. He, no matter how things was, he was very positive throughout the whole tender.
28: Dalton, do you get a chance to go back and watch LSU practice any today over at the new Ponderosa?
27: No, I haven't. I've been very secluded to myself, business, working, not really going to a lot of functions with a lot of crowds. I'm one of those persons. I've had season tickets over at LSU for probably 25, 30 years now, and very fortunate to have a good parking spot. And I would go to a game maybe one or two a year. And that's basically for me to go see the ex-players I played with and see the players that I didn't play with and enjoy the company, meeting those fantastic guys that had so much talent and played at LSU during that time. So I'll probably definitely be at the Clemson game for sure this week coming up.
28: Well, that's good. That leads me to my next question. When you see, and when LSU fans see that number 21 from Jerry Stovall, which was retired in October of 2018, hanging up on the facade in Tiger Stadium alongside Tommy Casanova and Billy Cannon, what do you want them to know about the man whose name is attached to that, about Jerry Stovall?
27: Well, not really seeing Coach Stovall play during my days, during my time, but heard so many stories about his ability to play and his attitude, his work ethic. And I think it transferred over to his coaching style as well. You know, when Coach Stovall and his number was retired, he made a call to me personally and said, hey, Dalton, that's our number, you know. And I really appreciate him, you know, calling me and letting me know personally as that individual who wore number 21 as well. Played 4 years at LSU, and he knew I played the game with the same type of attitude that he had, with giving every effort you can each play, each game, really being a team player, really got along with everyone. And I felt I was liked by everyone I played with because, you know, there's just the attitude. It's a team sport. You have brothers that you play with that you consider your family members, you know, that you begin to know throughout your career and college during our time. So his atmosphere as a coach really molded me in that same direction.
0: And we're talking to Dalton Hilliard here on Tiger Rag Radio. And Dalton, then you went to the New Orleans Saints, and kind of like LSU before you got there, they were struggling, and you helped them turn around. They had a 7-9 season your rookie year, but then after that, man, made the playoffs and were really good for a long time. Did you talk to Jerry as your career was going on with the Saints?
27: A few times I did, not as much, but he did reach out to me a few times during my career at LSU to keep me motivated, make me realize. And I realized my rookie year going in NFL, getting drafted, getting a phone call, making me aware, even though this team has never had a winning season, you know, and what I came from LSU, I always felt I'm used to winning. His attitude and his communication to me would just continue to play the game like I've been playing it, and everything else would take care of itself. And that's basically how I played the game, and basically how he motivated me personally and trying to achieve all the goals I could playing football.
28: How different was it, Dalton, whenever 1984 and Coach Arnsberger came in? Obviously Arnsberger was a legend. Stovall was a legend. Stovall had been the coach of the year in 1982, national coach of the year, SEC coach of the year. Then what happened in 83 happened, and he's gone, and now you're dealing with Bill Arnsberger. How different was that?
27: Well, you can see the business side of it came to the program with us being, you know, young men's playing in LSU. You played a game during my time that, you know, you played it with players you got to know and understand, and you build relationships together with these individuals in college. In that sense, but Coach Arnsberger realized that there's a lot of changes that will take place. And he brought in that atmosphere that, you know, as players, you know, you have to do a job, you know, do what you're supposed to do. And his motto, Coach Bill Arnsberger, was do what you're supposed to do and the rest will take care of yourself. And that's similar to the same philosophy Coach Stovall had. And it was a generation of change in time, but it still had the same type of atmosphere. It still had the same professional feel of another coach coming in. Coach Arnsberger did a great job of making the players relax and understand that this is a change that, you know, we don't have control of. Only thing we had control of is what we do out there on the field. So that was basically the kind of adjustment that really took place when Coach Arnsberger came aboard. And I think the guys that played with Coach Stovall realized that, you know, you had the same type of tradition, and that was a good thing.
28: Well, Dalton, you're obviously one of the legends in LSU football history, one of the greatest running backs ever to put on the pads in Tiger Stadium and in the SEC, for that matter. But you only played 4 years. You know, you ran over Tony Clayton. Maybe you could give him a call and see how he's doing and ask him if you can come back for your fifth year.
27: Well, I tell you what, I think myself and Tony both would love to come back during this generation with the type of income that's being presented to the guys these days. But Tony and I both know that we're at an age that we're fine right where we're at right now.
2: Dalton, thanks a lot for joining us. We appreciate it. Thanks, and continued good health, and we hope to talk to you again soon.
27: Yes, appreciate it, guys. Thank you for having me on.
2: Dalton Hilliard, 4,000 yards rushing at LSU, 44 touchdowns, 50 from scrimmage. He also had 6 receiving touchdowns, 1,100 yards receiving. We're going to take a break. More of Tiger Rag Radio when we come back.
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2: Looking forward to our next guest, Larry Williams from On3.com, Tigers Illustrated, Clemson Dubcast. We'll get our scouting report on the Clemson Tigers coming up in the next segment. Of course, Dabo Sweeney was asked about the situation involving the 50-year seniors trying to regain eligibility. Some of them were involved in NFL camps and training camps. Dabo Sweeney gave this answer in Dabo Sweeney-like fashion.
16: Rarely am I at a loss for words, but Chapel, I'm at kind of a loss of words. I would just say it's kind of embarrassing. I mean, honestly, it's just embarrassing that that's where we are. And I don't blame the kids and people trying to take advantage of the system. I just think it's embarrassing where we are with college football. And we've been there for a while, so I just keep my energy my focus on and my energy on the things that I control and the things that matter, and that's these kids here and our team. But, you know, all that outside stuff, I mean, we just kind of, no pun intended, we just stay in our lane, you know, here at Clemson. Try to. Every now and then somebody will ram into us, but we try to just kind of handle our business here. But it's embarrassing. I mean, it really is. You know, we have no rules. There's no governance. I mean, it's a joke. There's zero rules. And when you enforce rules, somebody just goes and finds a judge to say, no, you can't enforce that rule. So never did I think I'd be living in an era like this, but that's where we are.
0: Yeah, I love Dabo. He puts things in great perspective. And, you know, he was talking about Lane somewhat and the NFL players coming back to college somewhat. But he was talking about what's been going on since the portal and NIL started. He even said that it's been going on for years. And the guys going to get in the judge for whatever they want. That didn't just start happening this month either. That's been going on forever. And I think that's also ridiculous. You know, I mean, that's how Alabama got the NBA player last year. They got a Tuscaloosa judge to put him in there.
28: Well, that's how Trinidad Chambliss got his job at Ole Miss this year.
0: Right, right. And, of course, yeah, I think he had a better argument. But they did find a friendly judge at the local 7-Eleven. That's the strategy. And I think that's what Dabo's talking about. And he took an interesting little shot at Lane, yeah, which everybody does. But he's right. He's absolutely right.
28: It's hard to have a consistent structure of a league like college football or college basketball or any college sports when there's 50 different states making rules for you and you don't have one particular rule book that you can go by.
0: Yeah, there's just too many hands in the gumbo. And you know, you can say what you want about the NCAA, but when they were in power and not as weak as they are now and not losing as many law cases as Attorney Berger did to Perry Mason back in the day, you know, the college football was organized. Things were organized. Maybe they weren't done the right way, but they were much more organized, and it was a much more enjoyable sport in the off season. I think. I mean, once the games start, everything kind of goes away. I hope, though, there'll probably be more TROs. But it's just a mess. They don't know how to govern themselves.
28: Yeah, and I can't help, Glenn, but think about you and I sitting down with Virg Osbury for several hours in February of this past year and him just repeating over and over again, the system's broken. The whole system's broken. This is not sustainable. This is not sustainable.
0: He's right.
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0: Louisiana Radio Network. I'm Andrew Greenstein. Governor Landry believes the SEC is unfairly targeting LSU in the legal battle over athletes seeking a fifth year of college eligibility. In an interview with Fox Business, Landry questioned why the SEC is not taking action against other schools, including Texas, which has offensive lineman Cole Hudson on its roster after he participated in two NFL rookie minicamps.
1: He's playing for the University of Texas. Trinidad Chambliss, he's in his sixth year at Ole Miss. This is only being picked on because it's LSU.
0: Now, while this comes as college football's top-rated pregame show, ESPN College Game Day gets set to kick off its 40th season live from the LSU campus. It also happens to be its 500th show on the road. Saturday night's season opening matchup against Clemson is one of the most anticipated games in Tiger Stadium in several years, and LSU Sports Information Director Michael Bonnet is expecting a big crowd for the show.
2: I can't even imagine what the crowd's going to be like.
0: LRN.
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5: 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It's Larry Williams. He covers the Clemson Tigers for On3.com, Tigers Illustrated, and the Clemson Dubcast. Larry, seems like we've been talking about this game for months, because we have, and it's finally here. How you doing tonight?
6: I'm doing great. Can we talk about the game? I really hope so.
7: That's exactly what we're going to talk about.
5: Trust me. We are not going to ask you any legal questions, that's for sure. I want to ask you about Chad Morris. Talk about bringing him back, and what does this mean for the Clemson offense?
6: Well, I think it's sort of the intent is to sort of rekindle what really got the Dabo era started in such a big way back in 2011. He hired Chad Morris from Tulsa. Morris was, you know, kind of little known at that time, had been in the high school ranks forever, had only been at Tulsa for one season under Todd Graham. But if you take yourself back, 2010 was when Gus and Cam Newton set the world on fire at Auburn. And so Morris was a close disciple of Malzahn's. And so at that time, the what they called the hurry up, no huddle offense and you know, the spreading you out horizontally and vertically and quarterback run game, all that stuff, it was all the rage, and the tempo as well, by the way. And so Morris was here for 4 years before going on to SMU. And I think Dabo, just after dealing with Garrett Riley and the air raid and realizing, you know, it's kind of like a different language, I don't really understand it. He wanted to get back to his instincts, back to his comfort zone. And Chad Morris just so happened to be available and really interested in the job. And so I think initially it was like, wait, what, really? He's doing this? But I think the more you sort of piece it together and the more you understand, like, man, they really needed an identity over the last few years. They've just been sort of lost, kind of soulless, I guess, on offense, if that makes any sense. And I'm not sitting here saying, I don't think anybody knows whether it's going to be a rousing success, but I can see the logic. And from, you know, behind the scenes and all that, Chad Morris, just his presence and his command and his authority and his voice, have made a huge difference, not just on the offensive side of the ball, but I think for their overall, just the feel of things.
8: The other big news from today is, of course, Dabo Swinney announcing that Christopher Vezina, senior quarterback, is going to be the starter when the Clemson Tigers come to visit LSU week one. What can Tiger fans expect to see from a guy who's spent his 3 years taking his time sitting behind Cade Klubnik, a lot like how Garrett Nussmeier sat behind Jaden Daniels? Now he gets his opportunity to start. Is that where the comparison stops between the two, or what can Tiger fans expect to see on Saturday?
6: Yeah, I think so with Clemson, I think you're going to see two quarterbacks Saturday. Chris Vezina, like you said, the starter, and Tate Reynolds, a freshman who enrolled mid-year and who has really impressed them. Reynolds is the more of the dual threat variety, way more active with his legs, can extend plays, can make throws on the run, just has that juice, I guess you could say. Vezina, less of a threat to run the ball, but not a statue either. And so I could see him, pulling it on some zone reads and making you pay with maybe a 7 or 8 yard gain if you don't honor that, the edge player. He could also maybe some of the more design runs in the red zone, goal line situations between the tackles. Vezina's a big dude. But I think what got him the job so far, and I have to emphasize so far because Dabo says it remains an open competition, is Vezina just did a better job of making the right decisions and protecting the football over the last few weeks in practice. I think Reynolds is more of a high wire act, puts the ball in jeopardy, and they're going to have enough obstacles on Saturday night against LSU in front of that crowd to deal with, to have to worry about throwing pick sixes and stuff like that. That game could be over in a hurry if that starts happening.
7: Hey, Larry, it's Todd. You guys were just talking about the quarterbacks. Obviously, Sam Leavitt is a question mark, but he's got a lot of confidence going into this game, he says, and he's got confidence behind him. But is this game actually about being decided inside? I mean, Clemson has had a lot of attrition at defensive tackle, and on the other side, LSU has concerns about its offensive line depth. Which team has the bigger problem there?
6: Boy, that's a great question. I think LSU, their offensive line, the starting five, looks very salty to me. Very talented, of course. Clemson just has more questions, I believe. If you're talking about that particular matchup, Clemson's interior defensive line, they lost Peter Woods, they lost DeMonte Capehart, they lost, of course, the Tylen Green, who's over there. And they lost a portal guy, Courtney Kelly, during the spring, who suffered a torn ACL. And so, really, right now, Clemson has three defensive tackles who they're going to rotate. I mean, I guess they could conceivably put a fourth guy out there. But even those three that I just referred to, none of those are proven guys. Mm-hmm. Marcus Strong, an Oklahoma transfer, he was a backup, didn't play many snaps, maybe like a little over 100 last year. Amari Adams is a high school recruit for Clemson. He was a freshman last year, played 107 snaps. And Andy Berberia, who is a JUCO transfer, who they really like, but that's what you got. And that is just that's concerning. I think it's concerning overall for them this season, but I think it's particularly concerning in light of this matchup Saturday night.
7: And that leads me to this next question. I mean, obviously, Clemson in the last like 54 road games is something like, I think, 44-10. But Roddy Jones told you something on your podcast recently that jumped out at me. He said he thinks Clemson believes it's good, but he's not sure Clemson knows it's good yet, and LSU may answer that question. Is that the psychology around this Clemson team right now?
6: Yeah, I thought that was a great and dead-on kind of observation. You got to understand, everything is about the context of last year. top five team. They spend the spring and summer being told how great they're going to be. Cade Klubnik, number one draft pick, Heisman candidate. Clemson's going back to, you know, getting back in the business of playing for national championships. Then you come out and lose the opener, of course, to LSU. You know, tight game. You know, the world's not ending. But they were just kind of, I just think they were just kind of shattered from that result, you know, at home in the opener. And then they go on the road 2 weeks later and lose to Georgia Tech. And it's like, just they fell apart and started 1-3. They were 3-5 at one point. My point is, there is so much PTSD from last fall, because I think inside that building last summer, a year ago, right now, they all thought, man, we are really freaking good. I mean, there, countless people told me, like, this, we got our most talented team since 2019, the team that played LSU in the championship down in New Orleans. And I just think that they're still kind of shell-shocked that they were that wrong about a team. And so, yeah, I think they are confident in some ways right now, but it's like, yeah, we still don't know. You know, it's, I don't think anybody, any team really knows. It's just so hard to tell when you've been playing against yourself. And there are so many variables like injuries and such things like that. But I think Roddy Jones probably hit on it. Like, I think even Dabo right now, the most optimistic person on the planet, you could argue, is saying, okay, yeah, we got some good pieces, but y'all got to show me after last year.
9: Hey, Larry, this is Glenn. Thanks for joining us on the show.
6: Yes, sir.
9: Do you realize that this could be the first game that Clemson grad, former Clemson grad assistant, Will Wade, attends? First Clemson football game since 2007. Will Wade's going to be in the house, man. You think that's going to inspire Clemson? Or?
7: Are you laughing from the gut or from the stomach? That sounds like a deep belly laugh to me.
6: I just want to laugh I've had all day.
9: I just want to see the guy. He nobody can find him. He's only got four guys on his roster, but there's a bunch of guys coming in. They just got to get him signed and everything.
5: You can find him in the courtroom.
9: Yeah, they'll be in the courtroom.
7: He goes to Superior Grill for lunch over there on Government.
9: Oh, okay. All right. Well, I don't go there. So
6: I'll say this. I know Will, and I mean, I was here when he was here, when he was in, on Oliver Purnell's staff. He was and is a huge Clemson fan.
9: Oh, cool.
6: Huge. You know, I don't know how open he'll be about it Saturday night, but, oh, yeah. There were these noontime basketball games here at the athletic department way back when, dating back to as far back as when Dabo was the receivers coach here. And so Will Wade and a bunch of others, you know, support staffers and things like that, they would play. So that's how they really got to know Dabo. And so when Will left, I can't remember the year. I think he
9: 2007 was his last year at Clemson.
6: Okay, great. So, of course, that's the year before Dabo takes over. Dabo took over in 08. And so fast forward to, like, you know, 09, Clemson wins the ACC Atlantic Division for the first time. And then 2011, like I was saying earlier, is when they take off after Chad Morris got there. Well, Will Way and Shaka Smart, Mike Morrell was another one. He's a head coach at UNC Asheville right now. They were all on the same staff at VCU when Shaka was the head coach there. And so they would literally, Will told me this, Shaka would cancel practice or schedule practice, basketball practices around fall Saturday so they could some play. It's a great
9: awesome.
6: Story.
9: That's awesome. Yeah. Well, and I also wanted to ask you, do you feel like Dabo and Lane Kiffin are kind of opposites? I mean, one loves the portal, one hates the portal, one's a country dude from Decatur, and Lane's a big California guy. you think they're kind of opposites, or what do you think?
6: Kind of, Glenn. Kind of. I think they are polar opposites. I mean, there's no doubt. I mean, And that's not to say Lane doesn't have some good qualities. I mean, he's a friggin' genius, of course, as a schemer and play caller and all that. But you just – you can't get more opposite than this. I don't see how you can't sort of – if you put yourself in the shoes of Dabo and Clemson, like, how you can't feel a little bad for him with all this stuff that's been going on. I know we've been talking about – we promised to talk about the game only, but this kind of impacts the game.
7: Yeah.
6: So, like, the Pete Golding situation back in January, you know, it's like, oh, my God, we just had this linebacker who was in class for a week at Clemson. Pete Golding comes and is texting him during class, and Pete Golding's response is, well, LSU did it to us, you know. And so it's like you're in this triangle if you're Clemson, and you're at the bottom of that food chain, and then now fast forward to now, and you're suddenly having to go dust off NFL tape. Some of these kids.
9: Stay in your lane, Larry.
6: Hey, man. Hey, you think – I don't think that was spur of the moment. I bet Dabo thought of that one-liner like a couple of days ago.
7: Hey, Larry, have you ever been to Death Valley?
6: I have. I came –
9: So you're thinking of Death Valley in Baton Rouge, the real one.
6: Well, I mean, I assume that you're talking about the line.
9: Oh, okay, okay.
6: Yeah, where
9: stay
6: you
9: in
6: are.
9: Your lane. Stay in your lane.
6: Hey, I love Clemson's Death Valley. I mean, I think it's a freaking awesome place to watch a game. And I think, Glenn, you were here last year.
9: It was.
6: Not for that, but LSU's the pinnacle. Like that. I mean, it's just different down there, man.
5: Oh,
6: like,
5: it's just different. Where did you get that from?
9: That's the lane. Stay in your lane, Larry.
7: I think he's been reading TigerRag.com a little bit.
9: Larry, when are you getting here?
6: I came down there in 03.
9: When are you getting here for the game this time? Are you coming?
6: I'm not coming.
9: Oh, okay.
6: Unfortunately. I have a family obligation. But 03, the Georgia LSU game.
5: Oh, yeah, that's a great game.
6: It was not a night game, but it was still just, and y'all probably remember.
5: It was a huge game. I think it was the game that LSU fans finally believed. That, you know, Nick Saban, what he was preaching to the fan base for 2 years. About the process, and there was a big touchdown that went against LSU towards the end of that game, and the fans kind of rallied behind the team, and the big touchdown pass to Skylar Green, which is one of the more legendary plays in LSU history. So that was huge.
4: Tiger Rag Radio
5: was there
4: is
5: for
4: back.
5: That one too, and they'll be there this Saturday.
10: We're running Larry up Williams. Against the break. Hit the break
5: thank
10: again.
5: Come back
10: time,
5: and
10: enjoy the
5: 2026 season. And Glenn
10: who knows?
5: And Case will give a
10: we'll
5: bold prediction for the 2026 season.
10: The college
5: so
10: football playoff.
5: Stay tuned for that here on Tiger
6: Rag.
5: Maybe
6: our lanes will
10: some
6: cross.
9: All right, Larry. Thanks, man.
5: All right, let's take a break. Right after this, more of Tiger Rag Radio.
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5: All right, back here on Tiger Rag Radio, we finish up the show. I think all of us are on the same page that LSU figures out a way to win it despite all the distractions and so forth. And I'm being a little bit of tongue-in-cheek on that. And I think all of us would say 9-3, 10-2. That's what pretty much everyone is saying. So what we're going to do here in this final segment is bold, B-O-L-D, B-O-L-D predictions. And we'll start with you, Todd.
7: My bold prediction for this season is that Dylan Jones, LSU running back, Kewon Lacy, Ole Miss running back, finish 1-2 in the SEC in rushing. Now, I'm not saying which one's one and which one's two, but they're going to finish 1-2 in rushing. That's right. My bold prediction.
5: All right, Case?
8: I'm going to directly disagree with Todd, and I'm going to say that none of the three LSU running backs go over 600 yards this season. I think Durham had 505 last year, Barry 491, Dylan Jones had 300 in only seven games, which of course would put him on pace if he's the lead back, but I think they just do it too much by committee, and I don't think that they lean on him as much as they have as a single back in past years. I think Giffen and Weiss changed their offense based off their personnel, and that's what they're going to do again this year.
7: You're entitled to your own opinion, Case, but you're also fired.
5: All right, my bold prediction, I'll go defense. I don't know how bold it is, but I believe DJ Pickett leads the team in interceptions.
7: I don't think they're going to throw at him enough for that to happen, but that's why it's a bold prediction.
5: Okay.

0: I think he's going to have 3 interceptions, which is the number he should be wearing. Okay. My bold prediction is you got 3 coaches on the hot seat in the SEC. Josh Heupel, yeah. Shane Beamer, yeah. And, in my opinion, Pete Golding. Because he shouldn't have got the job. He got the job in kind of a strange situation. Yeah. And he probably shouldn't have got it. I'm surprised they didn't hire Charlie Weiss Jr. But I predict Pete Golding has a very disappointing year. And because of his questionable hiring, Pete Golding gets fired at Ole Miss this season. Charlie Weiss Jr. replaces him as head coach. And Pete Golding becomes the defensive coordinator at LSU because Blake Baker becomes the new head coach at South Carolina. There you go.
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2: Wow, that is quite a twist there.
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0: Yeah. And you need to rehire Case, because yeah. I'm not writing 15 stories a day, pal.
3: All right, Case, you're rehired.
1: Appreciate that, Glenn.
2: Well, speaking of TigerRag.com, check it out. Multiple stories are going up there every day. It's amazing the amount of work that Glenn, Todd, and Case put in, and there's a lot of great stuff. Player profiles, great columns from Todd, great stories from Glenn. 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It'll also be uploaded to YouTube sometime tonight. Really good show. Got to thank all our guests. Tony Clayton, Corey Diaz from the USA Today Network, Dalton Hilliard, Larry Williams. It was a great way to kick off the 2026 season. 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For Case, Glenn, Todd, I'm Jeff Palermo. 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
5: Breaking news this hour at Town Hall. I'm Bob Agnew in Washington. America's job market showed renewed strength last month as employers added 162,000 jobs. That's more than most economists were forecasting.
6: The unemployment rate remained at a low 4.1%, a sign that businesses continue to hire and invest despite economic headwinds. The solid jobs report offers further evidence that the economy remains on firm footing and gives the Trump administration and Republicans in Congress a strong economic message heading into the midterm elections. Pickups in manufacturing and construction industries, long championed by President Trump, were key drivers of the job growth. Restaurants, bars, and hotels also posted substantial gains, suggesting continued consumer confidence and business growth. Bernie Bennett, Washington.
5: The legal jostling continues ahead of the November midterm election.
7: Missouri officials are urging the Supreme Court to allow new congressional boundaries designed to give Republicans a potential additional House seat. The state's top court says the existing districts must be used in November and has ordered a statewide vote on the replacement map. The dispute is part of a broader redistricting campaign. Missouri law sets Tuesday as the deadline for changes in the November ballot. Richard Boyd reporting.
5: Also at Town Hall, Volkswagen is having a lot of problems. That means some new cutbacks. According to the latest plan, they'll be shaving their workforce by about 50,000 workers.
8: What we see now is a fundamental crisis of Volkswagen and other incumbents of the automotive industry.
5: That's Stefan Bretzel, director of the Center of Automotive Management in Germany. And among the restructuring plans for the company, ending production at three separate VW plants inside of Germany. Vice President J.D. Vance says that inflation figures show the Federal Reserve should cut its benchmark interest rate. The White House continues to push for lower rates. More from Town Hall.
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1: A long-lost Italian portrait looted by the Nazis has been cleared for return to the heir of a prominent Jewish art dealer from whom it was taken.
2: On Friday, an Argentine court approved a deal under which the daughter of a fugitive Nazi official gave up her claim to the painting to avoid trial. The work was found last year in her home in the coastal city of Mar del Plata after Dutch reporters spotted it in an online real estate listing. The portrait belonged to Dutch Jewish dealer Jacques Goudsticker, whose collection was seized after Nazi Germany invaded the Netherlands in 1940. His heir has spent decades seeking its return. Keith Peters reporting.
1: The Trump administration is proposing a new rule that would strip private schools and colleges of their tax-exempt status if they provide targeted help to students based on race. That's a significant escalation of the White House campaign to eradicate DEI. More on these stories at townhall.com. American Airlines is going after higher-spending travelers.
3: The plan is to add more premium seats to its Boeing 777-300ER planes, used on long-haul routes. The airline is also phasing out first class on the aircraft while increasing the number of business class seats. The first retrofitted aircraft will begin commercial service on Wednesday out of New York, and the airline expects to complete upgrades of all 20 of its 777-300ERs next year.
1: That's Bill Alexander reporting. Missouri is asking the U.S. Supreme Court to clear the way for new congressional districts, an effort Republicans hope could help preserve their House majority in the upcoming midterm elections. Diesel prices hit a record price in the U.S. They've soared to $5.85 a gallon for the first time ever. And because diesel is used for many freight and delivery networks, higher diesel prices mean higher transportation costs for a long list of everyday goods. More of these stories at townhall.com.
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8: A flute with no holes is not a flute, and a donut with no holes is a Danish. Ty Webb said it in Caddyshack. He wasn't giving pastry advice. He was actually trying to explain how things work. The hole is the point, that void where the music happens. And unfortunately, modern folks look at tradition the same way they look at the hole. Empty space. A dumb gap in the middle of progress. And it's wrong. Tradition is not the missing piece. Tradition is where the music plays. I'm your host, Kevon Bordelon. Welcome back to Implicit Bias Radio, where the crew talks about what polite company won't. Of course, we'll do it with a weekly whiskey in hand. Principled, logical, Christian, Catholic, irreverent, and stupid when we earn it. Today, it's about tradition. What is it? Why it matters? Why even hazing, done right, belongs in the argument. Here's poor one. We live in essentially the golden age of the disruptor. I mean, everybody wants to smash grandpa's pottery, remove the statue, glue the shards to a canvas, and somehow call it abstract art. Congratulations. You have a mess and a manifesto. Great societies, though, they don't work that way. Athens, Rome, the Han Dynasty, none of them invented greatness on a random Tuesday. They ran a full-on ledger, trial, error. You know, keep what didn't get you killed. Tradition is that ledger. And it's not that, you know, we get to do this because Pawpaw did this. It's actually the greatest hits in the album of the human race. It was pressed after a few thousand years of terrible B-sides. Treat every question like the first people to discover fire, and you're going to end up spending the afternoon burning the house down instead of warming the room. You know, Led Zeppelin did not promise a trampoline to heaven. It was a stairway. Rip out the bottom of the stairs because they look old-fashioned, and you don't reach the pearly gates. You reach the basement, holding a TED Talk. That is why Scripture talks continuity, not vibes. 2 Thessalonians 2:15, therefore stand firm, then and hold to the traditions that you were taught. Not A-B test the zeitgeist until the focus group claps. No. 1 Corinthians 11:2 put it in perspective also. Paul praises the church for upholding the traditions he passed on, not mindless photocopying. Unless you think that progressive thinking guarantees improvement, and hint, it doesn't. If you want to destroy a people, skip the army. Start with the traditions. Cancel the holidays. Mock the weddings. Tell the children their ancestors were fools. Cut the rope between yesterday and today, and the individual becomes a floating atom, lonely, confused, and easy to sell a new self every quarter. No tradition, no benchmark, no way to tell wisdom from a sales pitch. You become a leaf in the wind, or, as the 80s warned us, you go walking out on the wild side and find out the wild side has a cliff and a gift shop. Fill the hole in the donut, and you don't get a better donut. You get a Danish. Dense, self-important, and priced like it went to college. Which brings us to the world that makes HR faint. Hazing. Every durable group has an initiation. The military might call it earning your place. A locker room calls it paying your dues. A hunting camp, a firehouse, a fraternity, a Mardi Gras crew, it's all the same pattern. The new man is not just handed the jacket on day one. He comes in through a shared ordeal that is embarrassing, inconvenient, and if grown-ups are running it, it's actually funny. And that's the case for hazing as a tradition. Now, we have to separate that. We are not talking about cruelty as a sport, which, you know, needs a filter and glue. You learn who will laugh at himself, carry the cooler, take the nickname, still show up on Saturdays. Shared ridiculousness becomes loyalty faster than a laminated mission statement. We do draw the line, though, and we do this in permanent marker. Good-natured hazing is a prank with a purpose. The ugly sweater, the dumb song, the nickname you never live down. Nobody goes to the hospital. Nobody's assaulted. Nobody's coerced into a crime. Next year, the victim becomes the comedian because he inside the circle knows that that's how it's done. That is how strangers turn into a crew. And that's a crew with a K. To be clear, hurting someone is not hazing. That is a crime. Put a man in the ER, lock him in the trunk of a car, pour liquor in his mouth until he throws up and almost dies. You're not keeping a tradition. You're a coward in a costume. That tradition never required a felony. The second embarrassment now becomes injury. You have left the right and entered the statute books. Prosecute that. Do not confuse that with a joke. The modern error, though, is treating those two things as one animal. Ban the prank, shrug at the assault, then act shocked when the group has the cohesion of a Slack channel. Outlaw every harmless ordeal, though, and you don't get a kinder brotherhood. You get name tags and a wellness webinar. Nobody takes a bullet for a webinar. Music proves the same law. 70s rock was rebellion, standing on the blues. When Queen hit Another One Bites the Dust, they were actually playing a lineage, not inventing a rhythm in a vacuum. Ignore the tradition of songwriting, and you don't get masterpieces. You get noise. Look, don't smash things because smashing is fashionable. Throw out the old ways without learning why they were built, and you're not innovating. You're just an amnesiac with Wi-Fi. Without tradition, we are ghosts in the machine wondering why the music stopped. So keep the hole in your donut, keep your feet on the stairs, and if you haze a pledge, make it a reunion story, not a statement to a detective. Make your tradition your shared implicit bias.
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8: 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Yes, this is Implicit Bias Radio, and we have a great crew for you here this week. We're going to start at the bar, where we're going to have some big news coming from the bar. Major announcement a little later in the show, but I'll tell you who it's going to come from. It's going to come from Jared Brasso of Ciro de Saison. Jared, it's a pleasure to have you back with us. You got to grab that microphone when you talk into it.
13: Always. Thank you, sir, for having me.
8: Wonderful to have you back. Next to you is Louisiana's only certified master tobacconist, Rene Girard. Rene, how are the new chairs?
14: I love them.
8: The new chairs are comfortable.
14: Yeah, I don't have to worry about falling off or the chair collapsing.
8: You don't have to worry about the chair breaking. No,
14: yes.
8: I was concerned. I came in earlier this week.
14: Yeah.
8: We got the new chairs from Box Drop of Lafayette.
14: They're nice.
8: We had a little bit of a height discrepancy on the chairs, so we were able to augment that and make sure that was taken care of.
14: Yeah, they work well.
8: Hey, look, I'm glad you're
14: Thanks,
8: happy.
14: Mike.
8: We do everything we can. We do everything on this show solely to make Rene Girard happy. That's what you need to know.
14: Thank you, Kavon.
8: Speaking of making everybody here in the TSPL happy, we have a new nickname for a new guest here on the show. He is known as Captain Upchuck. He is my favorite buddy that I would call a great, as the Brits would say, a chum. He is Caleb Morse, the Rustic Renegade. How'd you enjoy that boat trip last week?
15: It was great until it wasn't. I'll tell you that right now. So it was a large vessel. We're talking like 45 to 55 feet, 20 feet wide. And God punished me. That's... Like I get seasick, and my ego got in the way. So we go out, and everybody's like, oh, I took Dramamine, this, that, and motion sickness stuff. And I was like, psh, got it. Out there was fine. When we stopped, cast the line out, hits bottom, one, two cranks up. Yeah. Everything opened up, sideways rain. The sea was trying to eat me. I felt like Jonah being tossed to a whale.
8: Real?
15: Yeah. Like Clay Higgins came over and he's like, Caleb, let me pray for you. You know, it was a rough moment. I'll tell you that right now.
8: Well, we're glad you're back in one piece, even though Captain Upchuck is now going to be probably your new official title here in the TSPL.
15: If you want a great ab workout, be seasick for 5 hours.
8: Oh, yeah. 5 hours?
15: Well, 3 hour boat ride out, you know, fishing. So we were out there for like 45 minutes fishing in this weather. And then the 3 hour boat ride back in.
8: Oh.
15: So my abs look great.
8: Well, hopefully we have given you something that will make you not necessarily remember that fishing trip, because it is weekly whiskey time.
14: How much weight did you lose?
15: enough. I'll tell you that right now.
8: Wow. Well, the weekly whiskey, I'm pretty sure, will help you put that back on, because man, this is gonna be something special. And I don't know that everybody here knows the story behind this weekly whiskey. It actually ties in to the event we have coming up on September 17th at Ambassador Wine and Spirits. It is Ambassador Wine and Spirits After Dark with the crew of Implicit Bias Radio. You have to get your tickets at Ambassador Wine and Spirits. And hint, hint, wink, wink, nudge, nudge, they don't have many left. So we're going to talk about kind of what we have here, how it ties into that, and how you can come sip and just talk about whatever problems of the world you'd like solved by the crew in person at Ambassador Wine and Spirits right here in Lafayette. So this bottle is one of the featured bottles that you will get to taste at that event. It is a Heaven Hill night where there will be everything from Old Fitz 7-year to an Ambassador Wine and Spirits larceny pick to this Elijah Craig Barrel Proof Louisiana Sportsman, right? Beautiful Sportsman's Paradise Reserve. And I know you know the proof. I don't know if Renee knows the proof on this one, but I'm curious to kind of hear what Renee thinks of this one, because this might not be up your alley, Renee, but I'm judging by your response, I know it shouldn't be.
14: I cheated. I did read the proof. And yes, I would, if just reading the proof, I wouldn't drink this, but I'm drinking it and it's very, very tasty.
15: You're enjoying it.
14: Yes. Now, one of the things I'm going to have to correct you, that bottle will not be available on the 17th because that bottle ain't making it out of here tonight.
8: No, this bottle
14: that bottle
8: is
14: will
8: not.
14: Be dead before the
15: remainder
14: the night
15: of the barrel
14: is over.
15: Will be there.
14: Yes. Yeah.
8: But if you want to try the Louisiana Sportsman, so for those who don't know the story behind it, this was a pick apparently done from some stores in North Louisiana. Mm-hmm. Somehow, some cases made it here to South Louisiana. The only place you will find these cases is at Ambassador Wine and Spirits, and it is on the menu for the tasting. So it won't be this bottle, but it will be from this barrel.
15: How is North Louisiana still part of the Sportsman's Paradise? I mean, they have small deer, pigs, squirrel, turkey, right? But they don't have the same fish. They don't have everything else.
8: And to be fair, we do have bass down here, but they don't have the saltwater fishing that we have down here either.
15: Oh, yeah. No.
14: Well, I mean, you know, they say it's, you know, like Monroe, L.A., and, you know, L.A. is lower Arkansas.
15: Yeah.
14: It's not part of Louisiana.
8: No, look, we love our listeners in Monroe at KMLB.
15: Yeah.
8: We do.
15: Yeah, but we get to talk trash.
8: And it is, well, we love them enough to talk trash about it because it's what we do. But to be fair, this...
15: They get a winner. We don't get a winner.
8: This is really difficult. They do. This is really difficult to find in South Louisiana. So if you want to taste it, you got to buy your ticket. You'll get a tasting. You'll get a small pour of this at the Ambassador Wine and Spirits After Dark
15: Which
8: event.
15: This alone is worth the price of admission.
8: Right? 100%.
14: Oh, yeah, because of the rarity of it.
8: Well, and the tickets, two options. You can get the regular ticket, which is $30.
15: Mm-hmm.
8: You get all your tastings. I'll go down the menu a little later in the show. Or you get the VIP ticket where you are guaranteed to walk out with a bottle of something on top of all the tastings that you get, which, like I said, includes the Old Fitz 7. It includes this Elijah Craig Sportsman's Paradise. It includes their Larceny Barrel Pick on the tasting menu. It includes a McKenna 10. It includes a Widow Jane Lucky 13. I mean, and look, they're all subject to change. If they change, they upgrade, though. So, Renee, let's go back to this because you were saying you really like this.
14: I like this one. And you know, y'all call me the proof princess, and it's true. I mean, I normally like things 110 or lighter.
8: And don't say what this is, because
14: okay.
8: I know that Jared knows.
14: Okay.
13: I haven't looked at it.
14: Okay. This is way above what I'd normally drink, but it does not drink to its proof.
8: No.
14: I mean, it is very smooth, very tasty.
8: No, it does
14: I
8: not.
14: I like this. In fact, I'm almost out, and I'm going to need another pour.
8: Well, we'll get you another pour, a little one. All right. So, Jared, I know you're now curious as to what the proof is.
16: Yes. Well, and I'll tell you this, too, though, about Renee. The last couple times I've been on with him, we've done most of the stuff that we do is high-proof stuff. He's like I think he's growing up.
14: Yeah.
16: Like he's all he's all grown up.
8: The skirt is turning into a kilt.
16: That's right.
8: Okay, so what do you think of this Elijah Craig Sportsman's Paradise? I mean,
16: the first taste was so, you know, first sip high-proof, sometimes you get some off stuff or different stuff, but the first sip was phenomenal. The nose is phenomenal. There's all kinds of stuff going on in there, and there's something that I can't quite pick out that I'm sure Caleb's going to be able to identify.
8: Oh, he will.
16: But the overall flavor profile, I really dig the back end of it because you got, you know, obviously it's bourbon to me, big bourbon that we always talk about, right?
8: I was just about to say this.
16: You got all of that normal stuff going on, caramel, brown sugar, all that. But the back end is so different and so good.
8: I was about to say, this fits the profile of bourbon, bourbony McBourbon. Mm-hmm. 100%. When you think of, I would like to drink a bourbon, this is it. I mean, without a doubt, 100%, you get the caramel bomb on this. You get the vanilla. You get the bit of oak. You even get a little spicy cherry in it.
16: Yep.
8: It's spicy enough, and I mean like bacon spicy enough, without being over spicy as if it were a rye. Elijah Craig Barrel Proofs, they do a fantastic job. This, when you talk about where it's proofed at 130, this almost to me drinks like there's no alcohol in it.
16: No, I thought it was a regular 94 proof Elijah Craig.
8: Yes.
16: You know?
8: It is that smooth, and it is oily on the back end.
16: It is.
8: Which means it lingers, it sits on the palate, and it does everything you want it to do, including making you go, man, I want more.
16: Do we know the mash bill on this?
8: We don't.
16: It's got to be a high rye. Or not high rye, but it's got to be like 15 to 20 or somewhere in that
8: range. I might argue that it's not, because while it has the spice, it doesn't have that pepper that you would expect with something over 25%.
16: No, but there's something else going on.
8: Oh, look, I get hints of anise or a little bit of licorice to it, like the hint of licorice without being too much. It is an absolutely fantastic offering. My only concern with asking Caleb for his review on this is that he's going to bring about something from his fishing trip and a flavor that he got to revisit while he was out on the water.
16: So you said God punished you. Like, was it green? Did your head spin around? Like, was there any of that?
15: I actually drank half a bottle of Elijah Craig on the way out there.
14: Could explain it.
15: As I was vomiting, I'm like, what did I eat that's orange? And they're like, that's bourbon.
14: Yeah.
15: So
16: Mixed with stomach bile.
15: Yeah. Those guys are all beer drinkers, right? So they have all this beer and everything else, and they're drinking their whiskey. And I brought a bottle of a 12-year and at 130.6.
14: Cool.
15: And everyone else tried it. You know, and
14: how did it taste?
15: I'm the one that drank it. I would not recommend the second time.
8: Yeah.
15: Would not recommend it the second time. But this, on the nose, I get heavy caramel, vanilla, a little bit of Werther's Originals on the nose. It is pleasant and pleasing. It does not smell like a 130 plus proof. No. Not at all. And then on the palate, it is exceptionally balanced. It's soft. It's forgiving. It's smooth. It's viscous. Just oily enough. It's not aggressive. It doesn't come at you and tell you, hey, drink me and enjoy me and try to choke you a little bit. You pay extra for that. And then once you get past that initial caramel bomb, I was trying to pinpoint the berry or fruit that I tasted.
8: Berry? Like a guy, B-A-R-R-Y?
15: Yeah, that's close.
16: No, that's Barry.
15: Berry.
8: Oh, that's the opposite. Berry, B-E-R-R-Y. Yeah. Okay,
15: it's a berry.
8: Now I get it. Yeah.
15: It's a berry. Port berry. You know, berry.
14: Dubberry.
8: Yeah.
15: Elderberry.
8: I can see that.
15: I get at first I was like blackberry. I was like, no, blackberry is it's more acidic, more tart. But elderberry, you get like a cooked elderberry, you get that sweetness, a little bit of acidic flavor, and it's got this wonderful, just beautiful floral finish on it. And it just finishes so clean, almost like a wine like finish on it. It is just superb.
8: I am so disappointed in you. Because you missed the perfect opportunity to say, your father was a hamster and your mother smelled of elderberries.
15: Right? Yeah. Valid point.
8: Yeah, no, yeah. I do get that. And I think you brought out the key word here. I am not a fan of whiny bourbons.
15: Yeah, not at all.
8: And I don't mean like whiny like...
15: port finished or, you know,
8: no,
15: Walker.
8: I don't mean like whiny like Walker whining about, oh, I need this or I didn't get that. I mean like whiny like port, like sherry... This, it gives you just enough of a hint of a whiny tang on the back end that balances out the sweet so well.
15: You know, I could see this barrel sitting there and Mary leaning over to Jesus like, hey, that one right there. That's the barrel.
8: Look, this is absolutely fantastic. G?
16: So there's something in there when you were talking about the wine finish. So it reminds me of a really good like single malt scotch that's finished in like an Oloroso sherry cask, but not something that's finished in like a cab or like, you know, how they're doing those rosé finishes and cab finishes. That's like It's like pretend finishes. Like Oloroso Sherry has been used forever to finish scotch. That's something that it's more balanced. It's more fortified, but it doesn't slap you around like it's
17: no,
18: it's
16: like
18: not an abrupt saying. Flavor.
16: Correct.
17: You know? Okay.
18: Because normally
17: it's
18: you
17: soft.
18: Get those abrupt. Yeah. Yeah. Very
8: so
18: gentle.
8: I'm going to put something to this and you're probably going to go, yes. Or I think you will.
17: No.
8: Vermouth. So it is a finish as a winey finish, as in vermouth. Vermouth is a fortified wine.
16: Yeah.
8: So it gives it that sweetness without necessarily all the tannins on the back, but you still get some of that flavor of the fruit. And to me, that's almost what you get on the back end. You get that it's a good vermouth. I'm not talking the cheap stuff. Okay. I'm talking a good vermouth finish on this that makes a 130 just so good. This at 130, for those who are out there, if you're hunting a stag, not a George T, if you're hunting a stag short fat bottle, for those who know, this all day, every day.
17: Well, it
16: blows
17: so
16: it out
17: forgiving.
16: The water.
17: Yeah, it's so forgiving compared, like a stag, I do like the burn, right? I like my high alcohol content. I like that high proof. But this one at 130, like I would get sideways on this really quick.
8: Really quickly.
19: Yeah, but the problem with what you just said, Kavan, is you could probably find stag easier than this stuff because this is only in one spot and there's only four cases.
8: I don't disagree.
19: So guess what? Next Thursday, that'll probably be gone.
8: Okay, so it's time for us to play What Would You Pay? And to rate this on the Morse Whiskey Rating Code. For those who are new to the show, if you're in New Orleans, you're watching on WGNO+. If you're listening new to the show in one of our markets in Monroe, New Orleans, here in Lafayette, the Morse Whiskey Rating Code is as follows. Red, I wouldn't drink it even if it was free. Yellow, I would only drink it if it was free. Green, I would buy this. Blue, I would seek this out. It is a unicorn. So let's start at the bar. And by the way, the What Would You Pay? I've given you a hint as to what you can get this for already on the show. So that's what we're going to play for the What Would You Pay. All right, Renee, let's start with you. Red, yellow, green, or blue, and what would you pay?
19: Well, I'm going to have to definitely give this one a blue, but I won't have to seek it out because I know where it's at.
8: You know where you're going to get a taste
19: of
8: it.
19: I know where I'll be able to get some.
8: Yep.
19: And I'm going to say $90.
8: $90. All right, G.
16: It's no doubter a blue. No doubter. Like the first sip, it's a blue. $82.99.
8: Caleb Morse.
17: That's a blue. I don't even have to think about it. Like, there it is, blue. God, they don't.
16: Is that a whiskey technical term?
8: Yeah. Yes, it is. Scientific.
17: 96.42.
8: All right. So what do we have? Renee, you were at what? 90. G, you were at 80.
16: 82.99.
8: Caleb, you were at
17: 96.42.
8: 96.42. Okay, so let's start here. First of all, unanimous blue.
17: Yeah.
8: Without a doubt. If someone had said that this was anything other than a blue, you were going to get slapped. That's all I'm going to say. This is...
16: Turn in your card.
8: Yeah, just turn in your whiskey drinking card because this is that good. There are two price points that would have won the What Would You Pay? Because if you want a pour of this, I don't even know if any of the bottles will be for sale, but if you want a pour, all you got to pay is either $30 or $50. So, yeah. G, you are the winner, the What Would You Pay championship belt chain, because you are closest to the price. The tickets for the Ambassador Wine and Spirits After Dark event with the crew of Implicit Bias Radio, Thursday, September 17th, $30 and $50, you will be able to get a pour of this Elijah Craig Sportsman's Paradise at 130. Mm. And let me tell you, you don't want to miss it.
17: Don't sleep on it.
8: Do not sleep on this. Do not miss it. Do not break the tradition of the great whiskey that we have brought to you on Implicit Bias Radio. We will keep the traditions. We'll explain why they're important when we come back on Implicit Bias.
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0: 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Go there. He's got 553 square feet of walk-in humidor. The certified wizard of tobacco has everything you need. 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Implicit Bias Radio rolls on, and can somebody do me a favor and ring the bell here in the TSPL? I'm a poet, and I didn't even know it. All right, why did we ring the bell, Renee? Why do we always ring the bell?
19: Because, once again, we have been proven correct.
0: Well, the conspiracy theorists are right again. And well, by conspiracy theorists, I basically mean the Bible and every Christian.
19: But that's us. We're the conspiracy theorists that we keep proving ourselves correct.
0: Well, look, we put things out there, and then we get these stories. So if you've been paying attention to the New York Post in the last couple of weeks, allegedly, because we're not there, I'm not physically in the Middle East playing Indiana Jones, the archaeologist, and finding sites that the Bible told us, hey, this is where they are. But apparently, archaeologists have now found the town of Bethsaida, as well as the tomb of Jesus, they firmly believe, which is, take a guess where it is. It's exactly where Catholics and Christians said it was. It's underneath the Church of the Holy Sepulchre in the Middle East. Are you shocked at this at all?
16: Man, it's tough being right all the time.
0: What gets me, and this is where we take this, and this is why this conversation dovetails into, you have to destroy the traditions. One of the reasons this show got started was because we got tired of people trying to rewrite traditions. I grew up in New Orleans. Lee Circle, especially for our viewers and listeners in New Orleans, will always be Lee Circle. You can't just take the statue down and call, oh, no, it's not happening anymore. Guess what? It's always going to be Lee Circle. You don't get to take down a statue, destroy the tradition, and say, oh, we're starting anew, it's better. That is not always the case. Same thing with the religion of this show. We've always said we are Catholic, we are Christian, we believe the Bible, and guess what? The Bible, it's a tradition. Everything in the Bible is a long-standing tradition, because guess what? Most people didn't read and write at the time of Jesus. So how did they pass the stories down? Anybody remember what they called that?
17: Oral.
0: The oral tradition. Okay, Caleb got one word right. Ring the bell. He got something. No. I mean, seriously, it was called...
17: It's my favorite word.
0: Leave it to Caleb to take a discussion about the Bible and being proven right.
17: Look,
0: and take
17: God
0: it there.
17: Said, go forth and multiply.
0: That doesn't multiply.
16: Not orally.
17: Well, hey.
0: But I mean, we're now proven that the Bible is historically, again, proven correct. And I think that's a fantastic discussion.
17: And many, many people try to... discredit the Bible by saying it's not a historical document or it's hearsay or it's not scientifically founded. But when you look at religion or spiritualness, it used to be heavily intertwined with science, heavily intertwined with math. And all of this is where we got a lot of knowledge we have from. So when you look at his burial site, one of the biggest contentions about it is, well, it's inside the walls of Jerusalem. Well, yeah, you know, if Jerusalem never expanded over the last 2,000 years, it sure would be inside the walls. But what we have is a former site of a stone quarry. We have a limestone quarry that was no longer used. There was a limestone grave cut out inside of it that was used for it. The mortar that they dated, right, they went through, is 346 A.D., around the time of Constantine, whenever he had the monuments built. So they continue to go through all this stuff. And, look, if you want to say that it's a lot of happenstance, fine. At what point do 10, 12, 14, 20 happenstances...
0: But hold on. If you want to say that the Bible and what we are finding archaeologically is happenstance, well, then you have to say that the legend of Julius Caesar is happenstance.
17: Well, there's more information that gives Christ credibility than does Caesar.
0: Well, you have Tiberius, mm-hmm. who wrote about Jesus. You have Jewish historians who wrote about Jesus. The Talmud mentions yep. Jesus.
16: Josephus.
0: Like, I mean, mm-hmm. the documentation is documents. There, right?
16: There's more physical evidence that Jesus existed than that Julius Caesar existed.
0: Yes. Agreed.
16: And if you don't believe that Jesus existed, then you can't believe any history that has been written down.
17: Yeah, but that's the argument that people don't want to have, right? They would rather tell you, yes, Caesar existed. Yeah, Rome existed. Yes, this, yes, that. And they say the facts are there. Yeah, well, when you show them our facts, they say, well, that's not real facts.
16: I go back to my earlier point. It's tough being right all the time.
0: But understand, the reason that tradition is destroyed, and this, I think, is the big takeaway from the discussion. Tradition can become monotonous. People forget why we have the traditions that we have. But if they're ingrained and those traditions stay, guess what? I don't want to say the status quo stays, but what stays are the values that the mm-hmm. tradition instills. However, if you destroy the tradition, you get to rewrite history. And that is what we have seen in this country in the last 5 years. It's why they wanted to take down all the monuments. It's why they want to destroy the founding fathers. It's why they want to do all these things to say, we want to rewrite this because we don't want children born in 2026 to know what George Washington and Thomas Jefferson did. They don't want children born today to know that Andrew Jackson fought duels on the steps of the Capitol and said, if I can kill every central banker, I will. That's not a direct quote. I wasn't there. But he was not happy with the central bankers. That's why they have to destroy the traditions, because then they attempt to rewrite the traditions in their own philosophy. And you have to look no further than a holiday at Christmas time that is not a religious holiday that many people believe is. And it's not Christmas.
19: I mean, That's the thing. You get a tradition, and eventually they forget the story that created the tradition, but they have the tradition. So you have the reasoning why we do things, but you forget the true story. But if you have the true story written down, like in the Bible, it's documents. Now we can go back and look at what the actual reasoning for the traditions are, the things we do, why we do them.
0: Look, the holiday that I'm referring to, y'all probably know what it is, and somebody's going to get upset because I say it.
19: Kwanzaa.
0: Correct.
19: Yeah.
0: But here's the thing. If you celebrate,
19: I knew that was coming.
0: If you celebrate Kwanzaa, I'm happy for you. All I ask is that you understand where it came from. So I'm not even going to tell you what I have read and believe to be true. I wasn't there. But the documentation is out there. When you go look up Kwanzaa, it did not start in Africa. Kwanzaa started here in the United States, and look up who created it, why he created
19: it,
0: and what went into it. It was in the 60s. It was in the late 60s, early 70s when it was created. It was that time frame.
19: Right.
0: But it has not been around for that long.
19: No.
0: But now you have people who believe it's a formal religious holiday.
19: Yep.
0: And it's just not. If you celebrate the holiday, congratulations, right? As long as you don't make us try and celebrate it, we're happy for you.
16: So those who do not learn from history are destined to repeat it.
0: Every single time.
16: Okay, and so if we continue to wipe things clean, for instance, we just celebrated our 250-year mm-hmm. anniversary of the signing of the Declaration of Independence. That was in 1776. When was George Washington president?
0: So let's see, the Revolution was what? The Declaration of Independence was 76, 1776.
17: Like 79 or 80, I think.
16: No, it was way later.
0: It was like 80, really? It was like 1787. 1787.
16: Wow. So
17: 11 years.
16: So that's when they established the Constitution. So there was a period of time, 9 years or 11 years, where there was another government that existed. Mm-hmm. So,
0: yeah,
16: to my point, we're not wiping that history clean. That existed. It wasn't nice, and it didn't make sense, and it didn't work, so we fixed it.
0: Correct.
16: But you can't just cover over everything like it never existed because you don't like it.
0: And I think ultimately that is the goal. It's why the right traditions are important. It's why in my opinion, hazing. Now, we're going to define hazing. Hazing is not physical abuse. It is not attempted murder. It's not blindfolding a young man and telling him to walk across an interstate where there are cars actively traversing the roadway. That is not hazing. That is attempted murder.
16: Yeah, that's right? Not a rite of abuse. Passage, right?
0: Hazing is what we do. And I think that's a great way to put it. It's a rite of passage. What we do to Walker, where we pick on him, we make fun of the slides that he's wearing right now, the fact that he's wearing booty shorts while he edits the show and sits here, and I'm thanking God that Caleb has to look at him when he looks my way and I don't.
17: He keeps manspreading over there, too.
14: Yeah.
0: That's hazing. We're just picking on him. We love him, and even though most of what we say is true, I'm kidding, it's not.
17: Well, you know, like the jabbing, the going back and forth, it builds character.
0: It does.
17: You know, I mean, I'd be 100% lying to you if I told you that I wasn't hazed in the military. Like, I looked forward to getting my promotion so that someone could bash them into my collarbones and help draw blood.
16: You have to be able, you have to, it is a true character building identity to be able to laugh at yourself.
0: So we've always had a saying on this show, right? Which is, if you can dish it out, you damn well better be able to take it.
14: Yeah.
0: And therein lies a big problem societally. And I think tradition builds that when you haze, when you joke, when people pick. You know what? Caleb's going to come up with a short joke at some point in this show, and it doesn't matter.
17: Well, you
0: it's funny. Guess what? I'm short. It's okay.
17: You can't have a big mouth and soft skin.
0: Correct.
17: Right? Yeah. Then you end up...
0: That is fantastic. Ring the bell. That's a T-shirt. You can't have a big mouth and soft skin. I love that.
17: So, I mean, you have to be able to take it. You know, if you're going to spit it out, you have to be able to take it. Otherwise, you're going to get slapped. Right? That's how it goes. I mean, everything we do with life is a contract of violence, right? The government threatens you with violence, they'll put you in jail. You know, you go back and forth, you're threatening each other with violence, they'll take you to the ground, whatever it might be. And it's that societal contract, and you have to be able to take it if you can push it out and give it out.
0: One of my favorite videos that made the rounds a few years ago was this poor woman who is standing on the sidewalk, and there is this guy behind her. She was in New York. She's being berated by some clinical moron who is talking about her husband, who was a first responder. Her husband died on September 11th, and it's relatively ironic that this video comes up on this show right before we hit September 11th this year. And he is just continually dishing it out and dishing it out. And the woman turns around and calls her son. Now, her son looks like the 51st state. Her son is about 6'6", 6'8", walks over, and he's like, hey. And all of a sudden, the guy who was berating the woman starts running away. My personal wish is that the crowd who witnessed it would have made that guy face that man.
17: You know, no matter who you are, when you give out, you're talking trash of somebody's mom, somebody's grandma, somebody's wife, somebody's nana, somebody's son, somebody's, like, all throughout it. There's still the human element to it, right? So you can be a blank hole. That's fine, right? But someone's always going to be a bigger one.
0: Caleb, you censored yourself. What happened?
17: I was going to do I don't
0: did
17: know
0: all
17: I
0: the,
17: say it.
0: Did all the puking, like, mess with your brain chemistry?
17: Yeah. It's all jacked up now. But, like, you have to understand that they're still people, right? And whenever we haze each other, when we josh at each other, when we jab at each other, we still love one another.
0: Well, there's a big difference between... We have the context and the relationship to say these things about each other and some stranger walking up and having malicious intent in the conversation. That's a huge difference in the situational awareness that many people just don't have. And apparently I don't either, because Walker's apparently trying to wave the 1 minute finger, which means last segment of hour one after this.
16: Yes, sir.
17: That wasn't actually his finger.
0: Look, it was small, so, you know. Look, I love where you went, G, when you talked about it, those who do not learn history are doomed to repeat it. I can't remember who said the quote. We'll end the segment on this. Tradition is incredibly important. Why? Because history may not directly repeat itself, but it definitely rhymes.
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0: Final segment of this week's episode for Hour 1 on Implicit Bias Radio. Caleb over here, apparently Captain Uckchuck having an absolute relapse. We're not on a boat, Caleb.
17: You should have heard the sound on the boat. It was much more guttural.
0: I wish we had that recorded because we would play it as bump music for whenever you're getting ready to come on.
17: I can promise you that there's recordings of it.
0: Oh, I need to see these. Because
17: one of the guys, Justin, back with he was out there and he leans forward, he gets his little, you know, Australian accent. He goes, "Would you like something in your tummy?" I was like, this guy, he's recording the whole thing. I know it.
0: That's fantastic.
17: Yeah.
0: Okay, so this Elijah Craig continues to open as we get through the bottle, and it just gets better. Yeah. I mean,
17: I'm going to keep trying because eventually the bottom of the bottle might taste different, and I won't know until I get there.
0: Well, look, we have cocktail hour in hour two because Jared Brasso of Ciro de Saison, the official mixer of Implicit Bias Radio, we got cocktails.
17: Something new.
0: Correct. Something, as Ferris Bueller would say, if you have the means, I highly recommend one. It is so choice, right? Yeah. All right. We have a guest here in the TSPL, and I say a guest. This is actually the introduction to a new member of the crew on Implicit Bias Radio, Mitch Kraft. It is a pleasure to have you here with Jay Abair Roofing. So first of all, I got to ask, was this what you guys expected when you showed up for Implicit Bias Radio here this evening?
25: A little bit, but no, this has been a lot of fun. I mean, we've been in there watching in the waiting room and just laughing, and we're speaking on the same thing. I mean, it's been good, been laughing, and hey, I agree with a lot that's being said. And I appreciate it. I really enjoy it. Thank you.
0: Well, you know, we hope you don't disagree with much because you are a large individual. So,
25: yes, sir.
0: Not saying that we couldn't get there, but it would really be difficult if we did. And that apparently somebody got to experience that in Lafayette.
25: They
0: correct?
25: Did.
0: There was there was an incident with a young lady crossing the street or something of that nature.
25: Correct. Yes. Yes. So I was just leaving the weight room, right? So, you know, testosterone was high and everything like that. And but no, I was at the red light. I was in front of Mesh's Donuts over there by Ambassador Caffrey and Kali Saloom. I just kind of noticed a young lady got hit with something. Couldn't tell what it was. Looked like it was a cup flying around on the ground. I looked up. She's yelling at a car in front of me, and there's two gentlemen in the car that are yelling at her, throwing stuff.
0: Hold on. You just said two gentlemen.
25: Yes,
0: no, we're going to be a little more honest. If they had thrown something at a young lady, they are not gentlemen.
25: Yeah, that's right.
0: So, see, there's a technical term for that.
25: Correct.
0: It's called douchebags.
25: Douchebags. So two douchebags were in front of the car in front of me. One started trying to climb out the window. The girl started walking away, so I honked the horn. And then guy turns around, douchebag number two, who's in the passenger seat, turns around, looks at me, gives me the cutthroat thing, flicks me off, tells me.
17: Now you're behind them or next to them?
25: I'm behind them. Yep, right behind them. So I take the seatbelt, click off, I start getting out, light turns green, and they take off. And I thought, you know what? Hey, I got a little time today.
0: Yeah.
25: Right?
0: Yeah.
25: So I started.
0: Almost got a second workout.
25: That's right. Absolutely. Somebody did. Right. Yeah. So and I just start following them. We get to the next, they take me around Sam's Club and everything around the backside and get behind them next at the street sign. I knew that Kali Saloon was going to be packed at that time. It was noon. I get out of the car, I approach it, and then, you know, I wasn't happy when I got up there, right? And I'm sticking up for this woman, this young lady who just got off work. And when I get there, I see that they're, you know, two young idiots or whatever.
0: Yeah. By the way, idiot is a clinical term. So okay, they were clinically idiots, yeah.
25: Clinical idiots. And then, you know, I look at it, and I say some words to them, and, you know, I pop the glass a little bit, just kind of remind them, right? Hey, because I at the time, right, they were the predator not too long ago, right? You're going after a young woman. Now, all of a sudden, there's a shark outside of your car, right? Now you're scared. Now you're backing up, right? So then that, you know, the video made the internet, and then context was kind of taken out of place. All you saw was me hopping out of a vehicle, coming up, approaching the windshield, popping the glass. Now, you take what you want from that. It's the internet is a harsh place.
0: Oh, look, we love the comments. Mm-hmm. Because we put
17: now
0: a lot
17: I
0: of...
17: want to watch this video.
0: Yeah,
25: I don't have it. I'll need to get. I'll try to find it.
17: A buddy of mine, his was on there, and he actually he got out of his truck. He punched through a car window and hit a guy in the face.
25: Okay,
17: and that one was removed. Well, so like I should see this one.
25: So what happened was when they started getting context and people started saying like, no, you know, I've known Mitch a long time, and there had to be something going on, right? The young lady had told the McDonald's people, so the McDonald's manager at the time reached out to me, and he's like, hey, you know, what'd she look like? I'm telling him, he said, does she have curly hair? And I said, yeah, it's a little skinny girl. He said, yeah, that's her name, so-and-so.
0: Yeah.
25: Right? Would you like to come meet her? Right? Yeah. So would you like to come meet her? I said, no, I'd love to. Got the opportunity the next day to go meet her. We had a photo opportunity. The young lady was real happy for me, you know, just kind of gave me some personal information about herself and, you know, just basically saying that, you know, there's not been a whole lot of men in her life that have gotten it. She doesn't have a father. So
17: good,
25: no one's really
17: good for
25: got
17: you
25: to
17: for
25: up.
17: Showing her what real masculinity looks like, because, you know, in the world where they cut it out and you have the absence of masculinity, the absence of what they call toxic, right?
25: Absolutely.
17: When you have somebody stand up for someone they don't even know, right. And you have somebody who says, look, these are principles that I will abide by because I hate a bully.
25: Absolutely.
17: Right? As a young man, I was bullied and all this other stuff, and it wasn't until I figured out what a weight bench was that I stopped being that little scrawny kid and started adding a few pounds here and there and realized, like, I just don't want to hear a bully talk. Yep. You know, and some days you're the hero in a story, and some days you're the villain. Either way, it needs that protagonist or antagonist to make the story interesting.
25: That's right.
0: And I think this is a great connector to what we were talking about in the last segment, which is tradition and hazing helps teach you how to stand up to the bully. It teaches you how to deal with those who will pick on you, those who will do, it tells you when, you know what, when it's time to say, look, I know that I'm a pledge in your fraternity. I'm not putting up with this crap anymore.
17: Well, you know,
0: it teaches you that line. And when you lose it, you lose masculinity with it.
17: And when you look at what y'all do, right, here you stood up for a complete stranger, right? The vast majority of homeowners insurance policies, they deny. So I think it's, 82% of homeowners' policies are denied because it's easy to do. Don't you want somebody who's willing to stand up against a company like one of the big ones for someone they don't know? Imagine what they would do for their own clients.
25: Absolutely. No, it's we're going to stand beside you, right? I mean, again, it's a deal where you go in there and you want to, you know, there's trust.
0: Yeah.
25: Like, I'm going to stand right beside you, right? You know, I ain't got your back because I'm going to stand next to you.
0: I've said for a long time, don't do what's easy, do what's right.
25: That's right.
0: And it's not always easy to do that. I mean, it is more often than not harder to do the right thing than it is to do the easy thing.
25: Absolutely.
0: And we don't always succeed. But when it comes to a business, that's one of the things we stress here. Mm-hmm. We don't bring in business partners that we don't trust.
25: Sure.
0: That we don't trust to do the right thing. Has it burned us? Of course it's burned us because, yeah, it happens.
25: Right.
0: But when it comes down to what people have, when it comes down especially to something that's like their house, where they've put their life into it, that's a big deal for y'all to take that trust and say, yeah, we're going to do you right by doing your roof the right way.
25: Absolutely. You know, and it's trust over pressure, you know, in a lot of things, right? I mean, a lot of times, you know, it is your home. I mean, that's something that's protecting, you know, your family, right? And it's a lot of times it's real easy. Some people come in there and say, hey, look, we can get you, like, we're the best thing in the world. We can get you this quick quote right here. It's going to be real cheap, right? But again, is cheap always the best answer?
17: Well, you can get it cheap, you can get it fast. You can't get it cheap and fast.
0: Well, there's quality, there's cheap, and there's fast. Mm-hmm. You can have two out of the three.
17: Yeah, right.
0: If you want it quality and fast, it ain't going to be cheap.
17: When you look at your house, like right? The structures, right. You have the foundation, the walls, and the roof. Everything else is just the insides, right? Mm-hmm. So where are you going to put your assets? Where are you going to put your money? It doesn't have to be the most expensive thing. Right. You know, like I'm sure if somebody wanted standing seam copper, you know, spun copper seal roofs and all that, if y'all wanted to do it, y'all can do it, I bet. But, you know, like it's getting someone the right product for what they need and what they desire.
25: No, and again, we talk about, you know, we're repair versus replace versus, you know, there's nothing here. Just tell you the truth, right? Like, we're not going to try to upsell you on this thing and say, hey,

0: that I can. We got a good, again, a good crowd. A good, like I said, I agree with everything y'all are saying. I love it.
1: Tonight at least.
2: For now. And that's we'll okay. It's okay when we disagree too, because this is Implicit Bias Radio. 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
7: News this hour at Town Hall. I'm Bob Agnew in Washington. New midterm polling is delivering a surprise for Democrats, Willie Nelson reports.
8: Republicans now lead Democrats 51-49% on the generic congressional ballot in a new Harvard-Harris poll of likely voters. This is a shift from a four-point Democratic advantage in March. The survey also finds Republican voters more motivated to turn out. Nearly 8 in 10 respondents said they reject political extremists like Hassan Piker. Democrats have been counting on a midterm rebound that has not shown up in this poll. Willie Nelson, Washington.
7: Vice President J.D. Vance says inflation figures show the Federal Reserve should cut its benchmark interest rates. More details from correspondent Bernie Bennett.
9: Speaking with reporters at the White House, Vice President J.D. Vance said, quote, "Our view, and this has been a consistent message from the president and the rest of the administration on down, is that we believe that the Fed should be lowering interest rates." He continued, quote, "We feel quite confident that if you look at the inflation numbers, if you look at the CPI numbers, that it's proper and responsible for the Federal Reserve to lower interest rates." Fed officials, including the chair, Kevin Warsh, have said inflation is running above the central bank's 2% target. The consumer price index rose 3.4% in July.
7: That is Bernie Bennett reporting. The New York City Police Department will add extra security around synagogues starting on 9/11 as it marks the start of Rosh Hashanah, the Jewish New Year.
10: In light of recent anti-Semitic attacks in New York City, the police department will be beefing up security around synagogues on Friday, September 11th, as the Jewish New Year, Rosh Hashanah, begins at sundown. Additional security cameras have been installed around places of worship, and extra patrols will be stationed outdoors and inside. The increase in security follows a heightened threat environment following the March 12th terrorist attack in West Bloomfield Township, Michigan, where a Muslim suspect drove his truck, a Ford F-150, into a synagogue. The FBI says the attack was a Hezbollah-inspired act of terrorism against the Jewish community. Laura Winters reporting.
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7: The Trump administration is escalating its campaign against DEI policies in higher education.
1: The Trump administration is proposing a rule that would strip private schools and colleges of their tax-exempt status if they provide targeted help to students based on race. Trump officials have used civil rights-era laws to weed out diversity, equity, and inclusion policies, saying they discriminate against white and Asian American students. Scores of universities have shut down or rebranded their DEI offices and ended scholarships and clubs designed for minority students.
7: That is correspondent Ben Thomas reporting. America's job market showed renewed strength last month. Employers added a surprisingly strong 162,000 jobs. That's a number that beat most analysts' expectations. Meanwhile, the already fairly low unemployment rate of 4.1% held up for yet another month. You'll find breaking news and analysis at townhall.com. President Trump is marking National Preparedness Month with a call for Americans to take practical steps now before disaster may strike.
12: President Trump says preparedness is America's first line of defense against natural and man-made threats. In a new National Preparedness Month message, the president urges families to know local risks, make emergency plans, keep essential supplies, follow trusted alerts, and protect their homes and property. Mr. Trump says his administration's America First Resilience Strategy emphasizes stronger infrastructure, secure supply chains, and greater state and local readiness so Washington can focus on the biggest national emergencies. Richard Boyd reporting.
7: A long-lost Italian portrait looted by the Nazis has been cleared for return to the heir of a prominent Jewish art dealer. An Argentine court approved that deal, under which the daughter of a fugitive Nazi officials gave up her claim to that painting. More of these stories at townhall.com.
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2: Cocktail hour on this week's episode of Implicit Bias Radio. It is hour two, and yes, go ahead, G. Go ahead. We have a very special announcement on this week's episode of Implicit Bias Radio. What you are witnessing is the first opening, the inaugural opening of a bottle of Old Mill, ready to drink old fashioned here on Implicit Bias Radio. It is made with, take a guess what? Caleb, do you know what mixer it would be made with?
17: Ciro de Saison.
2: Correct.
17: I'm still impressed that he had the little pocket spigot.
2: The fun stopper?
17: Yeah.
2: It stops at an ounce? No, that one doesn't stop at an ounce. It's not the measured pour. Yeah, but it is cocktail season. We are in September.
17: Always
2: it is
17: here.
2: Time for us to have old fashions, and by the time this episode airs, people are getting ready for the first full Saturday of college football.
17: I thought you were going to say teal season.
18: Wait, stop. I got to clarify. There's a season for cocktails?
2: There absolutely is, Renee. Yes.
18: I just thought that was whenever.
17: So it's sometime after January 1st and before December 31st.
18: Right. That's what I figured. Yeah.
2: All right, G, why don't you fill us in on cocktail season?
19: So, all right. Mm. So there are multiple cocktail seasons. That's why we have multiple mixes. All right. So, but we are coming up to old fashioned season. October, November, December is generally considered old fashioned season, right? It's cool. The whiskey warms you.
2: Walker's over here begging like.
19: Walker's like, I need some
17: I heard him
19: of
17: like
19: that.
17: A little puppy whimpering.
19: So this is a, but if you go back to the springtime, right? That's the season of the Claire and the mint. Like that's when we do those things. But like now, we are in the bread and butter season of C. Roe Trading Company.
2: And for those who don't know, an old-fashioned cocktail got its name because an original cocktail, what the lore and the legend says, the original cocktail was a Sazerac.
19: Water, bitters, sugar, spirit.
2: So you had in a Sazerac rye, sugar, originally made with a sugar cube. We make it with Sirop de Claire, which is fantastic, right? Bitters, and then we strain over ice, so there's your water. You That's have right. the traditional cocktail.
19: That's right.
2: Now,
18: so isn't Sirop de Claire, isn't that like liquid sugar?
2: It is.
18: Because it's sugar with...
2: Ring the bell, because Renee finally caught up to the rest of us.
19: But with tropical accents
2: Correct.
19: To make multiple cocktails. But yes.
2: Correct.
19: Yes.
2: So someone apparently, G, said, I want what type of cocktail? And they got bourbon, bitters,
19: so in the
2: sugar, and water?
19: So in the 1880s, the influx of like Cointreau and like pineapple liqueurs and orange liqueurs started flooding in from France.
17: What was that like, Renee?
19: So the
18: I wasn't drinking back then. Oh, I was a young man.
19: He was eight. So at that time, the bartenders started bartenders were super excited about it and started using all these things. But most people who had already been drinking for the last 30 years were like, that's not what I want. I don't want this. I want an old-fashioned whiskey cocktail. I want an old-fashioned rum cocktail. So that's where the old-fashioned term came from.
2: Oh. And there's big news around this ready-to-drink old-fashioned. Number one, it will be on shelves.
19: October-ish.
2: October-ish, right?
17: Yeah. What I like about this, too, I'm sorry I'm jumping in the mix of it, is the proof is right, and it's not overly sweet.
2: No.
17: A lot of the mixers, when you get them pre-done, I think it's done for people who want to be diabetic, right?
19: So you know that like you've had our syrup before,
17: right? Yeah,
19: like you're a big proponent. Okay, so our two things about our syrup. First of all, our ratio of sugar to water is very distinct in the fact that it's a loose syrup in the sense that it doesn't have to be refrigerated. So at room temperature, it automatically mixes with the cocktail. And there's something really good about that. And then it's also shelf stable for at least 6 months once you open it.
17: Whose mixer lasts 6 months?
19: No, that's what I'm saying. If this lasts you more than 6 months, call me. I'll teach you how to drink.
17: Who's over here working on their nursing degree?
18: That means you're not drinking enough if it lasts more than 6 months. I mean, you know. Something that I got to state here, because I am diabetic. And I'm not and I'm not a big sweet flavored guy. I don't like a lot of sugar in that, just, you know, because of my diabetes and that. But this stuff is not overly sweet at all. It's very, very tasty.
2: This is how you know that Renee has had plenty, because that's exactly what Caleb just said.
18: I'm here to say that he's talking about diabetics. I am one, so I'm here to state it as a fact.
17: What's his name, diabetes?
19: Well, he's preaching. He's just preaching.
17: Yeah, and y'all aren't using white sugar, bleach sugar, and all this kind of stuff when you make your drink.
19: No, we're using 100% Louisiana cane sugar.
17: Yeah, and then
2: we can't give away the secret.
19: Brian Seymour in Vermilion Parish grows all the sugar that we use in Ciro, in all the Ciro products.
2: That is, number one, amazing that you can name the farmer who's growing the sugar cane that you use. Here's the other thing that a lot of people don't know. Before we go to the really big news, a lot of people don't know that Implicit Bias was the tasting guinea pig for this bottle. If you remember, about a year ago, Jared brought us two different ready-to-drink old fashions.
19: Red pill, blue pill.
2: Correct. And we picked the red pill. The red pill is what's in this bottle. Mm-hmm. Because it is for the bourbon drinker. It's not for the I want sickly sweet drinker.
19: Yes. And so to really like cap this off, if you've had a RTD anywhere at a grocery store, you've seen it on the shelf, it's 70 proof. So first of all, 70 proof. That's sugar, spirit, water. All right, 70 proof. You put that over ice, it's going to become sugar water.
17: Yeah.
19: Immediately. You're not going to taste any of the bourbon. So we set out to do something totally different. So we take cask strength, 117 proof bourbon, our proprietary mash bill. We mix it with our C-Row in a minimal amount so that you get a whiskey forward cocktail. We've talked on this show since time in memoriam about how disappointed we are with all the old fashions that exist in restaurants around the place.
2: Correct.
19: And what we set out to do is give the home bartender a way to set themselves apart and have a true experience. What I envision this to be is if you're going to a tailgate or you're going to a party or you're going to somewhere for Christmas, you grab this, you got 12 old fashions in this bottle ready to go. And you don't have to do anything to it.
17: I thought there was one.
2: I was about to say, there's about two. There's one for me and one for Caleb, and that's it.
19: So legally, there is 25.36 ounces in a trip.
17: And look, I honestly think what you did here is you took a lot of restaurants here in Acadiana especially, and now they have a brand new household fashion.
19: Well, that's what we're shooting for, right?
17: Because we'll go eat somewhere, I get an old fashioned, I'm like, this is disappointing, right? Well, it's all sugar, it's all water, it's 99% ice, whatever it might be. I'm like, y'all should really try something different. You should do this. This elevates everyone's game. And by elevating their game, you're elevating the kind of drink that someone enjoys, right? And if we can elevate everyone and bring the water level to a certain area, then now everyone's going to be drinking a better product, a finer product. Hangovers are less headaches, better drinks, better whiskey. This brings up everyone to the same standard.
19: We're talking about real ingredients here, right? So 100% Louisiana cane sugar. Distilled water, organic extracts, like that's what we use. So there's no junk in this. There's no high fructose corn syrup. There's none of that stuff.
2: We actually have a listener who's a friend of the show in Illinois. Actually, we've got a couple in Illinois. But one of them has said, and this, we were having this conversation, we now go to restaurants to order old fashions to be disappointed on purpose.
19: I mean, that's the whole reason. I still do it all the time.
2: I order it and go, okay, I just want to see how disappointed I'm going to be.
19: Well, I just want to know, maybe this I just is the know one. When I really get one that I'm impressed by. Like, we've talked about it on the show. I was in Miami, Florida at the Lowe's Hotel, and I had an Oleo Sacrum brown butter.
2: It was a fat washed
19: old fashioned.
2: Yeah.
19: That blew my socks off. All right. I'm in for $18 a pour on that.
2: Easy.
19: You know? Yeah. But most
2: $18
19: of the time,
2: a pour on a garbage old fashioned with a maraschino cherry muddled in the bottom? No, thank you.
19: Or like fruit salad with some whiskey on top?
2: Oh, yeah. No.
19: Nobody wants that.
2: No. Right. This is fantastic. So I have to ask, because we got to play for the what would you pay championship belt chain here. So, Renee, what would you pay for this?
20: This is going to be fun.
18: I'm thinking $40.
2: $40, because Renee's a cheapskate.
18: Yeah, I am cheap. But you know what's neat about this? That means I can make old fashions.
2: Correct.
18: Because I don't know how to make an old fashioned. I don't have to now. I just buy this stuff.
2: Well, you already got the old part.
18: Yes. Yeah.
2: Right. Fashion is your hard part.
18: Fashion's the very hard part for me.
2: All right, Caleb, what would you pay for this?
17: I'm actually trying to sell it right now. God dog it. What would I pay? Well, if you do the math,
2: so stop and do the math. I was doing this. I'm thinking, okay,
17: you're going to pay $15 right, so let's talk about, and old
19: let's
17: fashioned.
19: Let's talk about the constituents. All right. So we got a 5-year aged Bardstown proprietary mash bill bourbon going into this at 117 proof.
18: Then I need to revise my price then. I didn't know all the ingredients.
2: You go up to $41?
18: Yeah, $41.50.
17: Like, when you think about
18: $50.
17: It.
18: $50.
2: Okay.
17: When you think about it should be at least $100, right? Because if you go to a restaurant and you get an old-fashioned, you're going to pay $15 to $20 for a lackluster old-fashioned.
2: You just said you've got 12 in the bottle, right?
19: Yeah, 12 pours.
2: So if you've got 12 pours times $15...
17: Yeah.
2: That's 120 plus 60 is 180. It's $180 value.
17: Yeah, mm-hmm. So even if you give them a 50% discount, we're still at $90.
19: Right.
17: Right? So for what is in this product, less than a C-note is a steal. And I honestly don't think you're putting it out at $100.
19: No, this is going to be less than $45 on the shelf.
17: Yeah, that's way less than what I was thinking.
2: That is a steal. That is an absolute steal. The good news is Renee just won the What Would You Pay championship belt chain for the second hour of the show because he's the only one who put in a price. So, yeah. Renee, congratulations. You get to wear the What Would You Pay championship belt chain presented by Box Drop.
19: So the cool thing about what we've done is we worked with Bardstown Distillery, and they've been phenomenal on really giving us – they have 60 different mash bills that we were able to choose from at different ages, anywhere from 2 years to 8 years. And we really wanted something that had an age statement on it because we felt like we're making this for the whiskey connoisseur. We're not making this for, you know, the guys that go out and want something super sugary sweet. And
2: You mean you're not making this for a guy with a man bun who sits down in front of you and goes, this is a $30 burger, right?
19: Him? That's not the guy. That's not the guy we're shooting for.
17: I know that guy, though.
2: You are that guy. Anyway.
19: Well, 20 years ago, I might have been that guy. No. Never had a man bun, but I did have hair at one point.
2: Liar.
19: But so the thing is we really wanted to bring something to the market that said, this is something different. So the fact that it's full, so this finished proof is 100.
2: That is fantastic.
19: So this is a 100 proof cocktail. It's not 70. So it's not going to get watered down. You could pour it over a big ice cube and you'd be good to go. And then the other side of it is we took really good 5-year age bourbon to make it with our syrup, right? And the ratio of that presents a cocktail that is whiskey forward with a little bit of background sweetness, which is the flavor profile that we're kind of looking for.
2: And you bring up a fantastic point because I was actually going to talk about this. So I've had the opportunity now pouring this over ice to let the ice melt. It still tastes fantastic.
19: It's still
2: standing
19: up.
2: It doesn't taste like water with a little bit of whiskey and sugar in it with, you know. And I can only imagine what dropping a Luxardo cherry and an orange peel on this would do.
17: Well, I mean, when you look at it, when you look at a lot of the ready-to-drink old fashions out there, you can see through them. You know, that's because they make up for good ingredients with more sugar because they hide it, just like coffee, just like everything else. What do? They put more sugar in there. You don't want sugar? Well, we'll just fill it full of a gallon of aspartame, right? And with this, you're getting a dense product because the value is there. The flavor is there. Like if you want like traditional Louisiana, what's the place on the label?
19: All right. So this is the rice mill in Abbeville, Louisiana, the Riviana rice mill that has been there for 100 years.
2: Wait, you mean Starbaseville, Louisiana?
19: Yeah, just south. Just north.
2: Just of north Starbase. Of Starbase.
17: The unofficial drink of SpaceX.
2: Yeah.
19: Listen, if I can put this on Mars, I'm in.
2: All I know is this. The very heavy rocket that SpaceX uses is going to be the very Cajun heavy because they're going to have to add like 30 to 40 pounds to each astronaut when they get here for 20 minutes.
19: Well, yeah, we got to have like jambalaya.
2: Oh, we're going to feed them full of jambalaya and crawfish etouffee and old fashions and all the good stuff.
19: By the way, I was actually able to attend that event.
17: Oh, that gala?
19: In downtown Abbeville.
17: Yep.
19: And it was really, really cool to just – it was like watching – science fiction is the only way that I can describe it.
17: The hope for Louisiana is palpable on this, right?
19: Mm-hmm.
17: More money has been put into Louisiana the last 2 or 3 years than
19: we're number one in the nation. We're number one in the nation in invested dollars.
17: So, and when we look at it, Louisiana's been struggling. This is our chance to become what Texas has become.
2: Well, that's because we had jobs be elsewhere.
18: Now,
2: I'm sorry, John Bell Edwards.
18: Well, the thing that concerns me, though, is people are putting real money here. I just hope that our politicians don't just throw that money away. Because our past history, we have gotten big federal money deals and money just evaporates.
2: Well, here's
18: we have a true thing, a true reason to embezzle, to do something.
17: It's easy to embezzle federal dollars. To embezzle private dollars.
2: Yeah. And here's what we need to do. This conversation needs to continue, but we need the time and the decision space to be able to come to a landing point on it. So what we're going to do is we're going to end this segment.
17: And drink more old fashions?
2: We're going to have more old fashions. And we are going to talk about Starbase Louisiana when we come back on Implicit Bias Radio. Yeah. Cheers, fellas.
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2: The traditions sometimes do need to die on this week's episode of Implicit Bias Radio. I'm your host, Kevon Bordelon, and man, cocktail hour. It has been a fun show so far. Welcome back to the TSPL. By the way, I don't think we touched on the full pour list at Mr. Lester's Steakhouse.
17: No, we did not.
2: Oh, look. So if you want to know what the whiskey special is at the only five-star restaurant between New Orleans and Houston, all you have to do is stop here. Our friends at Sazerac are friends of Mr. Lester's. And when I tell you this flight is, it is clinically moronic that the pricing is out there.
17: Willie refused to tell me, just so you know.
2: Okay, so you ready? So I'm going to tell you the price first for the flight.
17: All right.
2: The price is $30.
17: Okay.
18: For this, how many?
2: A flight of three pours.
18: Three. Okay.
2: Three pours.
18: $10 each.
2: Right. It starts where you go, maybe, Buffalo Trace.
18: Okay.
17: Yeah.
2: Right? It's a good pour.
18: Yes.
2: It's low proof. It's a great beginning of the evening pour.
17: It's a great
18: It's a proof princess
17: gateway.
18: Approved whiskey.
17: It's a gateway whiskey.
19: Wow. Dollar for dollar. Dollar for dollar, it's a solid pour.
17: Well, they're very consistent.
2: But at $10 a pour, you're like, maybe.
18: It's good. Yeah. Yeah.
2: And then you go to the second pour, which is a pour of Eagle Rare.
18: Ooh.
17: What?
2: So you go from Buffalo Trace to Eagle Rare.
17: Ooh, that's a nice transition.
2: It's a beautiful stairway to the bourbon and whiskey gods.
18: Is that a gateway
2: and
18: bourbon?
2: Not quite a gateway bourbon. Not quite a gateway bourbon. The third pour, George Stagg. Used to be Stagg Jr.
17: Say what?
2: So we're not talking George
17: T. Buffalo Trace.
2: Keep going.
17: Eagle Rare.
2: Keep going.
17: George Stagg.
2: Correct. $30 for the flight. G that is up there because
19: I'm in. We go on Thursday.
17: We're not mathing right now.
2: Look, we might be. If there's a reason to go, that's it. For $30 for the flight, oh my goodness.
18: I mean, just the stag is worth $30.
17: Oh, it pretty more much than $30.
2: Yeah. Here's what I will say: if you live in Lafayette or New Orleans, if you live in Monroe, you can't get a pour of stag for $30. Anywhere.
17: Well, look,
18: and it's been proven that people from that area in Monroe and that can find their way to Lester's.
2: Cheers to Donald Day.
18: Yeah, we
2: who
18: had
2: made
18: one.
2: It as a winner to Mr. Lester's Steakhouse. And look, from Ruston.
18: Yes.
17: I was Fantastic. Talking to people last week, right? And we're discussing it, discussing whiskey and all that. And he's like, man, you should go to Lester's.
2: Who told you this?
17: Last name's Gil. And I was like, what?
19: He goes, have you ever listened to the show?
17: No,
2: apparently not.
17: He goes, you should try out Lester's. And I was like, well, when do you go? He goes, I go every Thursday. And I was like, well, who do you normally talk to? He goes, well, we're kind of special. So Miss Ashley takes care of us, and we know Chef Willie. And I was like, take a picture with me. And he goes, what? I'm like, take a picture with me and text it to both of them.
2: Yep.
17: And he texted to them, and they were like, I'm sorry.
2: There's like, the edit for Walker for this week.
17: They were like, oh, snap, you know somebody important. That's what they told him. So, you know, it's
2: just, it's a fantastic offer.
17: Yes.
2: Don't miss it. take the opportunity, go down there. You cannot.
17: I used to think it was
2: find
17: far.
2: A better offer.
18: And they just reloaded with cigars, so you can sit in a cigar bar, have the flight, and a great cigar.
2: By the only certified master tobacconist in Louisiana.
19: That's right. So I had the Connecticut cut Monte Carlo. It was great.
18: Monte Cristo.
19: Sorry. Oh, yes. Cristo.
2: So
19: it was so good.
2: They put powdered sugar on it and deep fried it?
19: No, that's a different thing.
2: Different Monte Cristo.
19: It's like a fried ham sandwich. Yeah. No, that's different.
18: That's the Monte Cristo white.
2: Oh, okay.
18: Is what it is.
2: Okay. Yeah.
17: Well, you know, I used to think it, I thought it was far to drive there, right? But look, Lafayette. Get across Lafayette now in under an hour.
18: 45 minutes.
17: Drive south. Go to Sherrington. It's worth it.
2: It absolutely is.
18: It's 45 minutes.
17: I'm sorry, Jared, as you were saying.
19: No, wait till SpaceX shows up, and then traffic gets really...
2: Look, and try...
17: No, we're going to get a 10-lane. We're all going to hoverport.
2: Right? And hold on. And try and get a reservation once SpaceX shows up.
19: Yeah. Correct.
2: So, look, we've got so much to talk about. We need to talk about SpaceX. I mean, thank you for bringing that back, because I completely forgot I teased that at the end of the last segment and was not going to talk about it. But, oh, my goodness.
17: Wait, you were teasing Elon?
18: Don't tease Elon.
2: No,
18: man.
2: First of all, at Elon Musk, Elon, you have an always good invitation.
17: Come on the show.
2: It is an evergreen invitation to be on Implicit Bias Radio, Southern Louisiana. We are not going to try and trick you like many in the media, where we come in with a preconceived notion. We want to know what your plans are. We want to know what you're thinking.
17: And he drinks.
18: We really appreciate what you're doing for our state.
2: Okay.
17: Oh, yes, we do.
2: So, first of all,
19: as a business owner in Vermilion Parish, I can't tell you how much we appreciate what they're doing, because our towns are dying. Our kids are leaving. All these things are happening. I have 6 kids, okay? No, they're not all mine. Like, I didn't all birth them. No.
2: Nobody thought you were that much of a stud.
17: Jared, I'll be honest.
19: I totally get that.
17: Like, when I graduated high school and joined the Army, I thought I was never coming back to Louisiana.
19: Right.
17: I wanted nothing to do with this state. That's very factual. Be mad if you want to be. But when I was under the age of 18, my experience with the state of Louisiana was not good. And my wife won the argument, so home was where we came.
19: So let me ask you a question on that note. Did what changed? I know you said your wife, but was there anything else that, like, because I've traveled all over. Now, I haven't been overseas or anything
17: like that. The people.
19: But exactly.
17: The people in Louisiana make a difference.
19: We are a different breed.
17: Yeah. Mm-hmm. Look, our economy, not so good.
19: No.
17: Right? We're based upon the oil field and medical field. And medical field is always going to do well because, look, we like whiskey. We like fried food.
19: Yeah.
17: But
19: We're broken.
17: But
2: and we enjoy it.
17: The oil field here has been struggling.
19: Yes. Right?
17: And that's been our lifeblood. We never adapted, really, to have more than one revenue stream as a state. So we've been struggling.
19: Because it all came so easy.
17: Yeah.
19: So we never had to think outside the box.
17: And then now, when I look at where we are now and who I am now, what we're doing, like, I want to make a difference for Louisiana. I don't want my kids to say, I never want to come back to this state. I want them to say, I need to go back to Louisiana. Look at our veteran community here in Louisiana. 7 out of 10 veterans that ETS, in term of service, in Louisiana, leave. 7 out of 10.
2: Oh, I believe it.
17: And that's a skilled workforce that we could use here.
18: Well, and when I was a kid growing up, I was an Air Force brat. I grew up all over the country. I was born overseas. But when my dad got out the Air Force, we had to come back here. Why? Because of family. Families here are very strong. And even to your detriment, you come back to family. Mm-hmm.
2: So
18: you know?
2: This is interesting because, Caleb, I did not know that you went through that dynamic where your wife won and you got to stay.
17: Yeah.
2: The reason I say that is because I had the opportunity circa 2008 to 2010, and my wife won. We were going to move to Florida, as far as I was concerned. Now, they offered Detroit, and I went, not no, but hell no. But at the end of the day, I thank my wife over and over again for keeping us close to family. So when it comes down to something like Starbase Louisiana, I am old enough to remember, you're old enough too, because you and I are the exact same age, almost like within months of each other.
17: Mm-hmm. 73.
2: No, 72. You're close. But we remember when Louisiana was supposed to be the Georgia of today. When New Orleans was on its way to being Atlanta, and then New Orleans continued to make bad decision after bad decision after bad decision on leadership, and the state made bad decision after bad decision with regards to the governor, and literally you had opportunities to have Disney World here. You had opportunities to have the headquarters. I mean, the biggest building in New Orleans to this day, if you ask me, is still one shell square because it was the headquarters in the United States of the Shell Oil Company, which, guess where they moved? Houston.
17: Yep.
2: Now with Starbase coming here, you have the opportunity for Louisiana to be on the forefront of evolving technology for the next 4 to 5 decades.
17: And what gets me is we have, people are going to be upset, and I get it. I understand it, because someone's way of life is going to end.
2: It's about six people. I love Pecan Island. Well, look, there's about six people who live out there.
17: A lot of the people in Pecan Island are upset because they're saying, what about duck hunting? Duck hunting in Louisiana hasn't been good for 20 years.
2: It has not. Arkansas built they all stop, they built.
19: Until they stop feeding cornfields in Arkansas and Kansas.
2: Correct.
19: Well, like, and no ducks are coming.
17: Look at the, what's the NASA base just up the road?
2: Stennis.
17: Stennis. So Stennis, they still have ducks. They still have deer. They have everything else. You know what nature does when it hears loud noises?
19: They adapt.
17: Yeah, they
2: correct.
17: Adapt. Yeah. So, yes, things are going to change, but the people in Pecan Island are upset about losing their hunting leases and everything else. They had the opportunity to buy it, and if someone in Louisiana didn't buy it, someone in China would have.
19: So, and they first of all, they didn't the property that we're discussing, they didn't have access to that anyway.
17: Not all of it, no.
2: Yeah. Correct, and that I think is the big thing, which is this is, I hate to say, nothing but good for the majority of Louisiana. Starbase Louisiana is going to put a 280-pound astronaut who's looking for his crawfish etouffee on the moon when he gets there. And that's,
19: or in Mars.
2: That's
19: in
2: our, Mars. That's our implicit bias.
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2: Penultimate segment of this week's episode of Implicit Bias Radio. Man, it's always more fun when we have cocktail hour with Jared Brasso from Zero de Saison. And, man, I want to make sure I get it right. Old Mill, Zero Old Fashioned, ready to drink. Start looking for it in your grocery stores. Matter of fact, don't just start looking for
17: ask
2: it.
17: Ask for it.
2: Ask for it. Yes.
19: Yeah. Let's spread the word.
2: I like that.
18: Wait. Isn't it?
2: Hold on, Renee. You need the microphone.
18: Isn't it award winning?
2: It is. We didn't even get to that.
18: Yeah.
2: It is a San Francisco Wine and
18: Spirit
2: Festival.
18: Speaking of which, I need some more.
2: Gold medal winner, which is that tells you everything right there.
19: So I don't know how many people from Louisiana have ever won a gold medal in the San Francisco Spirits Competition, but we are super proud to have that.
2: You should be.
17: Yeah, I mean.
19: Designation.
2: You should. I mean,
17: moniker.
19: Moniker. Let's go.
2: Award.
19: That's awesome. Yes.
2: It's a major award.
19: It is.
2: It's fragile.
17: Huge. Yeah. This is the best old-fashioned mix.
19: No, when you ship
17: mix.
19: It, it's fragile.
2: When you ship it, it is fragile. Yes. It's a major award. Yeah. I want it. Yeah. No, look, and here's the deal. They still couldn't do it justice. Even with the gold medal, they can't do it justice. No, no. It blows every other RTD old-fashioned just out of the water.
17: Straight to plaid.
19: Thank you.
2: Straight to plaid. Absolutely. Okay. Speaking of straight to plaid.
18: You need to put the gold medal on the bottle.
19: No, we will. We will. Yeah. So we're going to
18: like
19: have
18: Campbell Soup did.
19: We're going to have like an insignia that'll hang on the bottle.
18: Oh, there you go. Yeah,
2: okay. Sure. So we need to jump to this because this is one of the major happenings in the world in the last week that very few people are talking about. We actually found out in our implicit bias what the entire Iran war is about. Scott Bessent let the cat out of the bag in front of the world. And look, if you didn't see it, go find it. But when I tell you, it's not a dog whistle. This was a direct, we are going to, and as he said, I will say this in front of the world. So for those who haven't tracked, the Iran war starts. We are physically, kinetically, Caleb, destroying Iran.
17: Yeah.
2: Right?
17: Yeah.
2: Then we begin to economically constrict Iran by saying we're closing the strait. We're doing these things. If you can't get oil out of the strait, you have zero financial and economic benefit from continuing this. And then Bessent and Donald Trump came out and said, hey, we are launching the operation that is going to shut down anyone who is doing business with Iran. And then Bessent spilled it this past week. Bessent came out and said, and this is as close to a direct quote as you can get. Please don't believe us on this.
17: I have a direct
2: quote. Go look this up. He says, we know where the accounts are in the British Virgin Islands and the trusts that are being run, and we will take them out and shut them down. Am I pretty close to the direct quote?
17: That's very close. Very close.
2: But here's the deal. There was something in that sentence that didn't need to be there. And that's the tell. What was in the sentence that didn't have to be there that is the tell as to who exactly is the enemy in this war?
17: Hmm.
2: Oh, what, come on, Renee.
17: Was it whenever he's talking about how they're working with other countries to work toward it?
2: Nope.
18: No.
2: That's not it.
18: The thing that got me about the quote was that we will.
17: And why the people helping
18: it,
17: you hide
18: it? Why wasn't the quote that we have?
2: Okay. So,
17: no, but no, so I'll
2: explain.
17: The we have is separate.
2: I'm going to explain in a second. Because, see, if you really want to manipulate the masses, right, you have to go what I call full unusual suspects. The greatest trick the devil ever pulled was convincing us that he didn't exist. So the question in this is, who's the devil that has convinced Americans that they don't exist? We know where the accounts are. We know who runs the trusts. We can shut them all down. But what did he say specifically? We know where in the British Virgin Islands.
6: Yep.
2: Who runs the British Virgin Islands?
18: Would that be Britain?
17: Virgins.
2: Nope, it's apparently not virgins. It is the British.
17: Yep.
2: So why?
17: He also said that he knows where the houses are, too.
2: Correct. So my point is, and this to me is the big tell, it has been speculated for a long time that Iran is a what we call a proxy state. Mm. So if Iran is a proxy state, the question isn't, are they a proxy state? The question is, who are they a proxy state for?
17: I love how you did that.
2: Which means that someone is pulling the strings behind the scenes in Iran that makes them a place where they can do what? What are they doing? Are they laundering money? Yes. Are they running global finance because of insurance scams in the Strait of Hormuz? Yes. What are they doing financially, and who's pulling those strings? Our implicit bias? Why would they specifically call out the British Virgin Islands if the British weren't running the financial scam through Iran?
18: Well, and most people don't understand, a majority of the ships in the world are insured by a company called Lloyd's of London, which is not a company. It's a bunch of dudes that sit around and throw money at situations. That's all it is. Lloyd's of London is not a company. It's a bunch of individuals with tons of money.
2: Metric loads of money. Yes.
18: You know, and that's what it is. It's finance.
2: And that, to me, was the big call-out of what Besant just put in front of everyone, telling them, look, the Iran conflict, it's not a war because we have not formally declared war. Don't let anybody tell you we have.
17: Well, it has to be a conflict for IEPA to be part
2: Correct.
17: Of it.
2: Correct. So my point is, for him to specifically say, we know where in the British Virgin Islands the trusts are, the multimillion-dollar homes are, they are tracking the finances. This is all about money. And that's why clarity is important right
17: now. Well, the beauty of this, too, is if we had gone to a gold-backed dollar already, the petrodollar wouldn't be what it is and wouldn't give us the leverage that we have to do this.
2: Well, it's why if the Clarity Act was passed and signed, the blockchain would allow everyone to see who's pulling those strings. It's why this is all connected.
17: But
2: Clarity is connected to the Iran war. The Iran war is connected to the
17: and
2: dollar.
17: Look, they're voting on clarity in the next, three,
2: well,
17: 4 weeks?
2: They're voting on cloture on what, September 15th?
17: 15th, somewhere around there, So, but what we have here is what you need to look at whenever we're trying to do this. Can the United States really go in and confiscate assets?
2: Confiscate. And I would argue we can.
17: We can.
2: Why?
17: We cannot technically seize assets.
2: No, we actually can.
17: Well, it depends. We can confiscate and freeze assets.
2: We can confiscate.
17: If they're inside U.S. property, we can seize, confiscate, and the U.S. owns it. Outside, we have to collaborate with the host nation.
2: So I'm going to argue we can confiscate anywhere in the world, and here's why.
17: Petrodollar.
2: Nope.
17: No, that has a lot to do with it.
2: There is an executive order that was issued almost 8 years ago now. It was issued by Donald Trump in his first term that said any asset of any foreign government that is interfering in United States elections can be seized by the United States government and taken back for the people of the United States. And take a guess who renewed that multiple times. Joseph Robinette Biden or the auto pay.
17: Yeah, it actually goes back further, too.
19: Well, it was definitely the auto pay.
2: It was definitely the auto pay.
17: It actually goes back further because Bush Sr. had one, and then Bush Jr. seized assets in Iraq to further and rebuild Iraq. He seized billions of dollars from Iraqi nationalists and Iraqi.
2: Yeah, but that was gold that was off the books.
17: But no other assets, too. Homes, property, boats, cars, all this other, and then they sold it off at auction to help take that money, and a portion of it went back to Iraq's fund, which if no one realized that we were signature authority on Iraq's bank account.
2: See, I thought you were going to tell us it went back to the Democratic National Committee.
19: Oh, that's exactly where it went.
2: Which is what happened.
19: They're fleecing themselves.
2: Well, now
19: and
2: now,
19: fleecing the American public
2: now we have
19: through
2: proof,
19: the tax dollars.
2: Now we have proof from John Solomon that money that went to Ukraine came back to the Democratic Party in the United States.
19: It was just laundering money. That's all it was.
2: So, Renee, ring the bell. Because, remember, we had a reel that went viral because we said foreign aid was nothing more than a money laundering scandal. Go look up John Solomon and what he discovered about Ukraine and where that money was going back to the United States, proving that implicit bias, your implicit bias, is right.
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2: Cake toppers on this week's episode of Implicit Bias Radio. I'm your host, Kevon Bordelon. Caleb, why you look confused?
18: Wait.
17: Do you
18: mean
17: that in the new slang term for cake, or is it like legitimate cake?
18: Are you talking about wedding cake toppers?
2: Okay, no. So this actually, Caleb is correct. We are talking about slang for cake. This apparently is a new trend, and I'm not with it. And here's why. Let me explain.
17: Wait, what's
2: Caleb.
17: The trend?
2: This is the trend. So I am a child of the 70s, 80s, and early 90s, right? And females got a tattoo in the small of their back. What was that called? What is that called today?
17: Thumbprints.
2: Nope.
17: Oh, tramp stamp.
2: Ah, ring the bell. Caleb got it right. That's called a tramp stamp. Well, apparently, there is now a movement.
17: Wait, it's a cake topper?
2: To rebrand a tramp stamp to a cake topper. This is what leftists do.
18: We have to redefine terms.
17: Wait a second.
2: They take the term for something and they redefine it. Look, George Carlin nailed this. The
18: illegal alien.
2: Yeah. How about no?
18: Undocumented immigrant.
2: The leftist did this when George Carlin was alive. They are not a wife beater, they're a domestic abuser.
17: Wait, yeah. Is Nancy right? Pelosi pushing this?
2: I don't know who is.
18: No,
2: if Nancy Pelosi is pushing this,
18: she's too old.
2: I don't want to see any of that.
17: You don't think she has a tramp stamp or a cake topper?
18: Dude, you do not want to see that.
2: But apparently.
17: Like, is that coconut on there? No, baby.
2: But apparently, there is a movement to rename tramp stamps to, quote, cake toppers. First of all, it ain't a cake.
17: No.
2: Second of all, that stamp is exactly what it says it is.
17: If y'all want to call that cake, some of y'all need to whip that batter better because it's really good.
19: Preach. Preach on.
2: Mix it up. This is where we are today, right? Literally, and it's kind of a social media thing. So Gen X females are rather offended, and I don't blame them because they have dealt with the term tramp stamp for 30 years.
17: You can't.
18: Well, and you look at the leftists, they have totally redefined a majority of terms. They have their own dictionary now.
17: You can't do that crap. Like, look, when I was younger, I wanted to make my own word, right? I don't know who invented the word cool and all this other stuff. And I was like, you know what? I'm going to start saying spa. So I would say spa. And look, you're laughing, but yeah. I would say spa when I wanted to say cool or something else. I was like, it's going to catch on.
2: No, I'm trying to remember what your mom called you, your nickname, and I can't remember it off the top of my head.
17: Ubi Duke,
2: yes.
17: So I was like, I'm going to start using this term, and it's going to catch on. It'll be my thing, right?
18: Yeah.
17: And they'll say, Caleb did this.
2: Wait a minute.
17: No one can be like, I coined cake topper.
2: So a couple of things.
18: Hey,
2: First of all.
18: I invented a term, and it hadn't caught on.
17: Yeah, what was that?
18: When Elon changed the name from Twitter to X, when somebody posts something,
17: expletive.
18: It's an exclamation.
17: That's what it was.
2: Okay. So a couple of things.
17: They missed out on that.
2: So first of all.
18: Yeah, they missed out.
2: Did your mother name you Ubi Duke because that's the noise you make when you throw up on a boat?
17: That would have been a much better noise. I think I actually called myself Ooby-Doop because I was like...
2: Yeah, no, that she did tell us
17: especially
2: that. Ooby-Doop Morse.
17: I was,
2: yes.
17: I was, she would say I was touched by a great spirit.
19: Yeah.
2: Second of all, this is the problem with where we are today trying to redefine...
17: Imagine
2: a term.
17: Yeah, being
2: right?
17: being the middle-aged husband who's like, oh, sweetheart, you got a tramp stamp? No, baby, that's a keg topper.
2: Okay, look. Okay, so first of all, if it were my wife, it's my wife, right?
18: She wouldn't have a cake topper.
2: Well, you

0: Yeah, look, I know your wife. Correct. She would not do that.
1: You are correct.
0: She wouldn't have a tramp stamp neither.
1: You are correct. You are correct, Renee. Thank goodness. But at the end of the day, the tradition that it built was there for a reason, right? I mean, I hate to say this. Stereotypes are there for a reason. White people can't dance. Guess why?
2: Well, no, we can dance. Look at ballet.
1: All right, white men can't jump.
3: Ish.
1: Yeah. Dance. Yeah. Ish. Ish. White men can't jump. I mean, unless you're 8 feet tall.
2: If I try hard enough, I'll have as many rebounds as Shaq.
1: No. You can have as many rebounds as Angel Reese because you just miss all the shots Shaq's and collect your own rebounds.
2: Exactly. That's what I'm saying. Like, you know.
1: Yeah.
0: Larry Bird, he didn't have to jump.
1: No. Correct.
0: He could shoot.
1: Correct.
2: Well, I could shoot.
1: But my point is, this whole movement to try and redirect the term, you don't get to reinvent yourself.
0: No.
1: Right? You have to live your past.
3: Well, and why does the 2% of the population get to redirect and dictate everything to us?
1: That would be like the Walker vocal minority. That would be like Walker saying those socks with slides is straight. Yeah. Right? I mean, it just doesn't work. You can't deny
3: Tis
1: that.
3: Not. Tis not.
2: And next thing you know, we're going to want to like rename throat tattoos from mistake to great idea.
1: Hey.
3: No.
1: All of a sudden.
3: Regrets.
1: No regrets is going to be no regrets. It just doesn't work
2: that way. As somebody who has a horrible tattoo because of it, look, you know what? You roll with it.
1: And look, at the end of the day, you can also own it.
2: Oh, yeah.
1: I mean.
3: Well, that's the way it should be. Right? You made a bad decision.
2: Yeah, you own it.
3: You should own it.
2: I had the AOL guy getting shot in the for a long time on my back because I was like, you know what? This is what it is.
3: Yeah. If you watch the original video, which is what you sent, if you watch her discuss it, that's what she says. She's like, I've had this for 30 years, and I know it was a bad decision.
2: That cake's going bad.
3: And so, like, all of a sudden, now it's a positive thing. She's like, no, it's a negative thing, and it should always be a negative thing. I made a bad decision, and that's the way it should be.
1: And look, you don't want like that cake growing mold and yeast. You just don't, right?
2: Mm.
1: You just don't. And unfortunately, that's where it goes when you try to call it a cake topper.
0: Yeah.
1: What, Renee? I don't know what's funny about that.
2: No. Yeah, I
1: don't know. Wait, nobody's going there?
2: No.
3: We're not appealing to the 20-year-olds. Like, I think that's where we are in this.
1: This.
2: They watch weird stuff on the internet, so.
1: I don't want to know.
2: Right, Walker?
4: Watch weird stuff on the internet? Yeah. What do you mean by that?
1: I'm waiting on Walker to try and bet on it.
0: Yeah.
2: Yeah.
0: He's on his phone whatever the web betting app thing is.
2: We're taking advice from a group of individuals that made bad decisions, right? And whenever we were younger, how do I word this?
1: We made plenty of bad decisions.
2: We made lots of bad decisions, right? We owned it, and we built ourselves back from it, right?
0: We didn't have to be young, when you though. Look, you know, I mean, you made a bad decision a couple of weeks ago by not taking Dramamine on the boat. Yes.
2: And, you know, like Playboy isn't what it used to be. They've crumbled. They've gone down. But now the most Googled term is like stepbrother, stepsister, that kind of stuff.
1: I don't even want to know how you know that.
2: I get reports of this kind of stuff.
0: He's got AI, so, man.
2: Do we really want these kind of people defining what tomorrow is?
1: No. We just don't. No.
2: You know, I think that many people have failed as parents is what we can all agree upon.
1: I think what we can all agree upon is that people who make bad decisions try and redefine it so their bad decisions aren't bad decisions.
2: It's a play of words.
1: Right? Yeah, My bad decision wasn't a bad decision. I'm making it into a better decision. It sounds better, so I feel better about myself.
2: I'm going to church it
3: up. It's no different than the pronouns and those kind of things, like how you identify yourself.
1: Lake of America.
3: There are constances that exist in our society. And if you're a boy, you're a boy. If you're a girl, you're a girl. Like if you come to the table and you told your dad, hey, I want to be a girl, the next question would be, what about this makes you want to be a girl?
1: Question?
3: Like, tell me more.
1: I would not have gotten a question.
3: No, I know. You'd have gotten slapped.
1: Yeah.
3: Right.
1: Yeah.
3: And so would I. But if my son came to me, my kids are all grown, but like, let's say I got a 12-year-old that comes to me with this. I'm going to ask the question, what are you talking about? Like, what is it that appeals to you about this? And let's dig deep. And if we dig deep, then we're going to find out that it's all just a ruse.
1: It's
3: not a real thing.
1: Look, it

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3: Breaking news this hour at Town Hall. I'm Bob Agnew in Washington. New midterm polling has a surprise for Democrats. Republicans now lead 51-49% on the generic congressional ballot in a new Harvard-Harris poll of likely voters. That's a big shift from a four-point Democrat advantage back in March. Survey also finds Republican voters more motivated to turn out. Republicans say a recent House vote on Israel and college funding highlights Democrat divisions ahead of the midterms. More on that from correspondent Richard Boyd.
4: The House passed a bill barring federal funding for colleges that join certain commercial boycotts of Israel. Republicans say it protects Jewish students and preserves study opportunities in Israel. Most Democrats opposed the measure, citing First Amendment concerns. GOP leaders say the vote draws a clear contrast with President Trump's support for Israel and efforts to confront campus anti-Semitism. Richard Boyd reporting.
3: The New York City Police Department is adding extra security around synagogues on Friday, September 11th this year, as the start of Rosh Hashanah, the Jewish New Year, will be getting underway. And additional security cameras have been installed around places of worship. Extra patrols will be stationed outdoors and inside. A new problem affecting truckers around the country and also what you and I are paying at the store. Diesel has hit a record price in this country, soaring to an average $5.85 a gallon for the first time ever. Because diesel is used for many freight and delivery networks, higher diesel prices mean higher transportation costs for a long list of everyday goods. Countries across the Middle East racing to move oil around the Strait of Hormuz.
5: Iran's blockade of the Strait of Hormuz is pushing other nations to build pipelines that bypass the waterway. Saudi Arabia is expanding its east-west pipeline. The UAE, Iraq, and others are advancing their own routes. Analysts say more than 13 million barrels a day could soon avoid Hormuz. That would strip Tehran of much of its leverage over global oil flows. Willie Nelson, Washington.
3: More of these stories at Town Hall.
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8: 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Reuters Institute says we're now one of the top news brands in the nation. 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
3: No steering wheel, no brake pedal, no problem.
9: Elon Musk has sent dozens of his self-driving cyber cabs, lacking those automotive basics, onto the streets of Austin, Texas. He's confident Americans will take to the new technology, getting over any fears of leaving the driving to someone or something else. Musk plans to introduce the self-driving cyber cabs to cities all around the country. Rich Thomason reporting.
3: America's job market showed strength in the latest report. Employers added 162,000 jobs in August. That beat sluggish hiring seen in the recent months. It also underscored the resilience of the U.S. economy. It exceeded expectations. Meanwhile, the unemployment rate was already at a fairly low, 4.1%. And that's exactly where it wound up, showing that the employers continue to hire despite a few economic headwinds they're facing. Breaking news at townhall.com. The Trump administration is moving to clarify who qualifies for birthright citizenship under the 14th Amendment.
10: The Trump administration has directed DHS and other agencies to implement a policy that would deny automatic U.S. citizenship to some children born in the United States when neither parent is a U.S. citizen. That includes children of certain foreign diplomats, government employees, consular personnel, and employees of immune international organizations. The directive follows executive orders issued on August 6th addressing birthright citizenship and birth tourism.
3: That is Ken Lorman reporting. President Trump is marking National Preparedness Month with a call for Americans to take practical steps now before disaster strikes. President Trump says preparedness, in fact, is America's first line of defense against natural and man-made threats. You'll find more on these stories at townhall.com. From Washington, I'm Bob Agnew.

Welcome to the 12th exciting season of Breakfast with the Bayou Bengals, talking LSU Tiger football for the 2026 campaign. And now, let's go live to Anamkara Irish Pub and Eatery in Covington with your host, WGSO radio personality, Mitch Gibbs.

0: All right. You know, that's the song, I think, for the Cincinnati Bengals. But, we're going to change up that here and there. And, of course, we got Tigers versus Tigers tonight. And it's going to, if it doesn't rain, it's going to be very warm in Baton Rouge this evening, 6:30 p.m., LSU and Clemson, with a lot of stuff going on. So we're going to talk to our guy who always kicks off the show, Glenn Gilbo with Tiger Rag. Glenn, thanks for joining me this morning.
1: Good morning, Mitch. Happy football, man.
0: Yeah, it's good to be here on the North Shore across the lake of Lake Pontchartrain. Talking LSU. I mean, the problem is half of what I want to talk to you about has stuff unrelated. It's like legal proceedings. And the other half, of course, would be the game, which I'm wondering if that has any will have any effect on the game. I guess we'll see after the game tonight. But what are your thoughts on why do you think the SEC the SEC people are really cool, good people. And when I cover, media days, I always get treated well. I like these people a lot, but they are not happy with LSU, obviously, filing a lawsuit in federal court, which is supposed to insulate, this favoritism or bias, because these are judges that are appointed and that don't have to be face the voters in elections.
1: They're from Alabama. They're in Alabama,
0: yeah.
1: Though. They're,
0: yeah,
1: that's right. Why, that's why Sankey chose that court. But yeah, fair is fair. That's what all the other lawsuits pertaining to the eligibility case, all the TROs from in states like Kentucky, California, Texas, Louisiana. Louisiana's not the only one, but yeah, that's how it is, man. You find a local judge at the local 7-Eleven and get what you want.
0: Yeah, like the 19th Judicial District Court in downtown Baton Rouge. Yeah, when I practice, I'm not generally allowed to do that. I'm amazed. These lawyers are pretty impressive, because I have to file which is the appropriate jurisdiction. Well, obviously, I guess Sankey feels like that is the appropriate jurisdiction, but that's a judge that's, not going to be necessarily sympathetic to LSU, so I'm wondering what's going to happen with it. But is it worth all this? We're talking about, they were talking about it on the other day on one of the sports shows, that this tight end, Ole Miss tight end, is not as good as a tight end that's already on the roster for LSU. And then now they're talking about a guy in the secondary who might be available because LSU needs more depth there. But I don't know. Is it really worth all this to go through all this? I know it could be a distraction. You're really angering everybody else in the SEC. They're calling for LSU to be suspended. They're really asking for draconian kind of consequences. What are your thoughts on? And I think Lane Kiffin's driving a lot of this stuff. If Lane Kiffin wasn't the coach, Glenn, I don't think we'd be talking about any of this stuff right now.
1: Well, a lot of it is over for now, because last night an advisor to Lane from LSU or a lawyer told him to not put the two former NFL roster players, Daquan Wright, the tight end, and the defensive lineman, Xavion Harris, they're not going to be on the roster. They weren't put on the roster yesterday. So that kind of clears everything up for this game. Now, that happened last night at about 10 o'clock. That story broke. So that really clears things up and appeases the SEC Imperial Commissioner, Greg Sankey. but it's funny. I mean, LSU also, conceivably, I don't think it'll happen, but they could be held in contempt of court, because they're not following the court order of Thursday, which said those guys need to be on the roster. So either way he went, he was going to be in trouble. So he chose to obey his family rule, if you will, the SEC commissioner, which is probably the safer and smarter route. And he could add the two guys later if they get some clarity in the lawsuit, or if the lawsuit ends, but that could take a while. That clears things up for this game. What I really think Lane ought to do is he ought to find an NFL team through his contacts or Virg Osbury's contacts to put these two guys on a practice roster on one of the teams. Because I think that's the best thing for them, because, you know, they could end up waiting to play for several weeks or half or most of the season. So what kind of season is that? They'd be better off.
0: Right, I agree.
1: NFL practice roster.
0: If they're good enough.
1: But each of them got cut, yeah.
0: So, right. Well, what would happen? Do you think that the players' lawyers will now sue LSU and say they're not in compliance with, you know? I mean, it can go on and on, right?
1: Who knows? I mean, who knows? You know, people, that's one of the big problems in America. You know, everybody just wants to sue everybody overnight. I would think so. You know, they probably well, you know, people like you, Mitch, you're running the country.
0: I got to push back on.
1: Kill all the lawyers.
0: I got to push back on it a little bit, because a guy I'm friends with, who's a U.S. attorney now in the Eastern District, is making it sound like that as you probably filed that whole case with the fake accidents or the stage accidents, all lawyers are bad guys, and that's why insurance premiums are higher, which is not true. And I really got mad at him. I texted him. And I said, I invite him to come on the show, because we can talk about it. Because the real reason why I order, and this is different, but I'm just throwing this out because you brought up lawyers, is because insurance companies are greedy. They. Why do we have the Allstate Sugar Bowl, for example? We don't have the Morris Bart Sugar Bowl. So that's my thought, you know, on that. But
1: Sugar Bowl.
0: Right. I mean, they have tons of money. They are just greedy. They want to make as much as it's nonsense what a politician tells you. But anyway, these lawyers are being, you know, they're getting a lot of publicity out of this, which is probably good for business. So I understand why they're doing it. I mean, you don't always believe completely in the cause, but your client wants you to do it. You have an obligation to your client. So that's the way I feel about that. But so you think that now everything's, unless that happens, but I think Lane Kiffin did the right thing. I don't think they should have never gone down this road in the first place. Nobody else, I believe, in the SEC was doing this, right? Were they the only team in the SEC?
1: Yeah. Right. I just wrote about that in my story about them not signing the two new players from the NFL rosters. Lane had been a vital part of Lane's argument for signing NFL players, or I should say NFL roster members. They never played, and they were only on the roster briefly, but they were signed roster members, which goes against the SEC rule. That's the line of demarcation. The other college players in the lawsuit who have gone back to school from the NFL, they were only in NFL mini camps or tryouts and had not been signed. That's the big difference. Okay. No other college coach other than Lane has signed players from these lawsuits through the TROs and injunctions that were actually signed members of a team. All the other players, like the guy Texas got, like the guy South Carolina got, those were just mini camp guys. They were never signed. And Lane kept saying, everybody else is doing it. Everybody else is going to do it. Ryan Day said he was going to do it, but he never did. And that's the thing. Lane's the only one to have signed guys. So the other ones kept it to just mini camps. So he's all alone. He's all alone in that. And he's not going to win, I don't think.
0: I want to clarify one other thing, because you and I talked last week, and I talked to Brady about this, about the COVID issue, which you guys, I don't know if you necessarily agree with me, but that was the original lawsuit filed by the attorneys for the players, had brought up the issue of antitrust. And that's like a home run issue.
1: Previous cases, right.
0: Right, right. When you sue any sports league or whatever, you got to throw in antitrust, which is true. They are monopolies, so it is true. And you always win on that issue. But anyway, Glenn, I'd like you to stick around for one more segment so we can actually talk about the game. But I thought this was important. It's a good conversation. And, you know, it's just the NCAA probably screwed the whole thing up in the first place.
1: They did. They should have included the 2022 class, and they wouldn't have had this issue. And they needed to be more timely. By them not being timely, they kind of screwed the 22 class, because they were, like, hovering around the deadline, and they didn't get that option. That's the basis of the lawsuit, and that's why the NCAA lost it.
0: Yeah. Okay, look, we got to take a quick break. We'll be back with Glenn Gilbo, part two, and actually talk about LSU Clemson tonight. In Baton Rouge. We'll be back right after these messages.
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0: Kara, it's great to be here on the North Shore. We're going to hopefully have a lot of great guests. Josh from Defunct is coming today, and I've invited a lot of the like Colin Sims, a district attorney here on the North Shore. Hopefully the Lieutenant Governor Billy Nungesser. All these guys tell me it's a lot more accessible to come here on the North Shore here in Covington. It's great coming here. I love coming across the lake. It was actually drizzling a little bit, etc. But everything's cool. And so, try them again. But we're going to try to get Glenn Gilbo, because I got to ask him at the game, the LSU Clemson game, and get his thoughts on that. Because I know we had a good conversation about what's going on in the world of. Okay, so actually, Glenn is unavailable. He's telling me, but I was going to ask him, why does the NCAA? Why did they need to do the fifth year of eligibility anyway? I understand during COVID, because we lost a year. I know we didn't have a college basketball tournament, so we didn't have a national champion college basketball for 1 year. I remember because I was in Nashville, which was the first time I went to Nashville a few years ago, and that's when I really fell in love with the city. And we were at Bridgestone, and they're like, there's not going to be any more games because it was COVID, so... But anyway, I don't know why they have to do the fifth year of eligibility. I just understand for COVID, but now, and I think that's part of the problem, NCAA really screwed this thing up. There was no reason to do a fifth year of eligibility. I was told one of the reasons was they want to get rid of the red shirt rule. which I was fine with. I just think red shirt should only apply if you get injured. If you're not good enough to play on a team, I don't think you should be able to sit out a year. That's just my opinion. But anyway, we do have a caller on the line, Mark, from across the river, the West Bank. Mark, what's on your mind?
8: Hey, Mitch, great show. 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College game day, Laney Wilson in Baton Rouge, it got rained out, Nick Saban, all the guys had to go inside the LSU Student Union because they had a little bit of a thunderstorm up there, but looks like they're about to set up shop again. Laney Wilson's the guest speaker on ESPN. Now, I really wanted to get I'm a Southern Miss guy. We're irrelevant. The group of five, I mean, we don't have wealthy alumni. I do think there's a path for certain schools to get to the 12-team playoffs. You saw that with Tulane last year. I thought UNLV until last week losing the first game, Dan Mullen and all that had a shot. That they took a loss on the chin. Charles Huff in Memphis, and I'll throw James Madison in the mix. Those four schools are, Mitch, to me, like those outside group of five kind of programs that I think can sneak into the playoffs. If not Boise State, I know they're getting a lot of hype right now for the 12th spot. I know it's early in the season, but do you ever see a cap happening to the NIL and the transfer portal? Because a school like Southern Miss, where I went, we don't have wealthy alumni, Mitch, and we're getting killed. We're getting clobbered. And while Tulane, James Madison, they have wealthy alumni. UNLV's got all the Vegas money. Memphis has the FedEx money. So we're kind of standing here on the sidelines waiting for something to happen, and we're just drowning over here. So I wanted to get your take on that. Good job with the show. I'm glad you guys are talking sports on the Saturday morning.
0: All right. Well, yeah, I think Southern Miss is just going to have to rely on baseball. They're really good in baseball, and obviously there's a lot less money in baseball, for example. But I kind of feel like, it's just not – The way I like to see things. I think college football's become maybe even a more liberal, or college basketball as well, a more liberal free agency than the NFL. So I really don't like that. I don't think there's going to be a cap. I don't understand why we are. It's already, like they said, the old cliche, the wild, wild west. Now we're talking about NFL players on NFL rosters, even if they didn't make the team. I wonder if they even played in the preseason games, for example. And we're already talking about the insanity of that, and LSU trying to go down that road, and then they're pushing back a little bit on that. So it's like we're in uncharted territory. So I don't understand that at all. Why we're even talking about stuff like this? It's absolutely ridiculous. But I said from the beginning, the universities are initially at fault in this whole thing because they're the ones that did not want to pay the players at all. They really wanted to, just give them the money for like the, I think free tuition is invaluable anyway. When you don't have to pay for your tuition, you think about all the kids, like I'm one of the examples, who had to take out student loans for college and in law school, and how much money that costs. It's insane, right? And so, I just kind of feel like that these kids are really, I know that's like having a second job. They said that, but they're kids that go to college that are not athletes that have to work too. So they're doing the same kind of stuff. So it just doesn't, but we're down that road. So like Mark, that's not going to change. But of course, I think they should have to sign a contract or so and be limited in the amount of money they can get. I agree with that. And with a kid, it's more profitable for a kid to stay in college than play pro sports. I mean, that makes no sense to me. The idea is college, you're supposed to, learn your skill so you can play at the next level. And also you get an education. ESPN doesn't even like to, they get mad. Like I've tried to Reese Davis and guys like that. I've tried to ask them about student athlete. Why do you guys don't talk about student athletes anymore? Because they're not allowed to. They don't want to talk about student athletes. And that's what college is supposed to be for. Yeah, you learn how to play. You get better and better at football so you can move to the next level and make a living doing that. College is not supposed to be where you enrich yourself. So I don't think there's going to be any caps on that. I think there should be. and the courts are being too cozy with these, you know, even this latest incident, for example, letting guys who've been on NFL rosters play, but going back to college, and basically letting these college kids make as much money as they want. I think they should have done a thing. Maybe we wouldn't be in this insane situation right now if we would have basically said, all right, all the merchandise sales, we're going to give a percentage of it to the kids. And then maybe we wouldn't be down this road. And so that's what my concern is. But anyway, LSU, Clemson, we're going to talk Martin Black's next on the show. We got Ken Thompson in Vegas, who knows all the odds and all that stuff. I'm going to ask him about it. We got Hank Allen coming up, Hunt Palmer as well. We got Josh from Chifunk the Beer going to bring me some beer, which is cool. I think Luke and I are going to enjoy that here at the, you know, at the restaurant, pub eatery. That'll be cool as well. But, and we'll talk about the game. LSU's a 10-point favorite. I don't necessarily know if the issue's dead now that LSU didn't put those two players on the roster, because you've already gone through all this stuff. The SEC sued LSU already in federal court in Alabama. And also, you know, it's been more talked about than the game. And I think that can be a little bit of a distraction. So, you know, it's interesting. I'll make my pick on the game later in the show. But you get 10 points plus Clemson. Does that clear this all out? That there's no, we don't know what these players are going to do. That their lawyers might say, wait a minute, we got a court order here that these guys can be put on these rosters. Now LSU's backing off. What if they sue, you know, refile whatever they want to do? They file a contempt because LSU's not following the order, for example. So this issue might not be over, and so the distraction could continue. But we'll talk more about that live here in Covington, Louisiana, right across the lake on the North Shore, talking LSU football as we will every Saturday morning here at Breakfast with the Bayou Bengals. We'll be back with more of the show live right after these messages.
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12: With SRN News, I'm Bob Agnew in Washington. New midterm polling offers some good news for Republicans, a bit of a setback for Democrats, at least in this particular survey. Republicans now leading 51-49% on the generic congressional midterm ballot in a Harvard-Harris poll of likely voters. And that is a shift from what had been a 4-point Democrat advantage seen on the same poll back in March. New York City's police department is looking ahead at the possibility of danger when Rosh Hashanah arrives. This year it happens to coincide with Friday, September 11th. And in light of recent anti-Semitic attacks in New York City, the police department will be beefing up security around synagogues and certain other sites. America's job market showed strength in the latest report from the Labor Department. 162,000 jobs were added last month. That beat the sluggish hiring pace seen in recent months and exceeded expectations. This is SRN News.
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0: All right, we're back here live on in Covington at Onamkara. And we'll be here every Saturday morning talking LSU football. We got Martin Black now with us, always a great guest. Martin, thanks for joining me this morning.
8: What a day it is, Mitch. I'm excited.
0: I heard they had a little bit of rain in Baton Rouge. They had to move those game day guys. I don't mind if those guys get wet.
8: Yeah, no,
0: but,
8: I don't.
0: No, I'm not a big fan of Reese Davis, man. I mean, I asked him his scheduler. I wanted to get Reese Davis' thoughts on the student athlete terminology, and they never got back to me. I think they're not allowed to talk about that. But anyway, so I don't mind if they got wet. I just had Glenn Gilbon. We were talking about all, you know, now that Lane Kiffin's backed off and he's been advised to not put those guys on the roster. I just don't think that was the right road to go down anyway. But now I'm wondering, and I think he did the right thing, but I'm just wondering now if those players' lawyers are going to sue LSU saying they're not complying with the court order. But I think LSU's got a right to decide who's on their roster or not. So I don't know if they're going to win that argument, but I'm just wondering if they're going to do that, or they just kind of figure, well, if LSU's not in, we can't do anything anyway. or is that going to be somewhat of a distraction in the game tonight? What are your thoughts on that?
8: Now, you know, I feel like I've gotten a mini law degree over the last 2.5 weeks. So my understanding is that the Baton Rouge City Court planned to they made a statement after the hearing that they could hold LSU and Lane Kiffin in contempt of court if these players weren't on the roster. Now, I'm not that concerned about that. I don't think a Baton Rouge court would actually do that. I have not really thought about the agents of the players filing a suit, but I think I agree with you. I don't think much would come of that. I think Lane made the right call. You know, look, my opinion is that these players got a raw end of the deal. The NCAA should have passed the rule sooner if they were going to do this and then have every class after them entitled to the fifth year. In my opinion, when they passed that law, it should have been very obvious that these players were going to fight for their fifth year. And if those players wanted to sign with LSU and the court granted them the right to, I am happy that Kiffin pursued it. Now, it turned into what it did, partly because everyone just hates Kiffin. No one seemed to have much of a problem with the other players around the country that were doing this. So, you know, the reaction to that is what it was. And, you know, it got to a point where, yeah, is it really worth it for a backup tight end and a defensive lineman with conditioning problems? And Lane Kiffin decided last night had been night. No, it's not. So I like where it's at. They haven't violated any conference rules, and there's still room for those guys to be added if the courts were to rule in our favor.
0: I mean, this is a problem I have with all the stuff going on, which I don't agree with most of it. I just talked about it. Why? I mean, I was told the reason why the NCAA in the first, well, beyond COVID, because I understand a player missing a year. I know they didn't play the college basketball tournament. I understand that. But I don't see a need to have a fifth year of eligibility. I just don't agree with that. And I know that the COVID was different. But I think that's one of the reasons, beyond the fact that the NCAA waited to do this. And I've been told that because they didn't want to do red shirts anymore, which I think was working out. They've been doing it for a long time. But what is your thoughts? And then we can talk about the game tonight. What are your thoughts on why the NCAA felt like they needed, in general, not just for these players from 2022, but why do we need a fifth year of eligibility?
8: You know, I wasn't in any of those meetings. My guess is they saw it as a deterrent to them getting sued more, because that just kept happening. I mean, golly, like, think about how many times they've been sued since that 2020 season where all these players fighting for their eligibility. I think they maybe thought they were mitigating that a little bit with this new rule, but the rollout was just awful. And then they specifically exclude this 2022 class, which created this mess. We need real change. Like, the NCAA can't enforce any rules without getting sued. The rules they decide to enforce to maybe fix that are always terrible. They never have the legal backing, it seems, to really stand on their ground. Whether it's a break off from the NCAA or whatever this looks like, you know, I know there's a vote on this Protect College Sports Act coming up soon. I don't know if that's the answer either, but we need real change. I'm not saying anything anyone doesn't know, but
0: yeah, I agree.
8: We need a governing body that can enforce rules.
0: I agree. Yeah. I've heard that too, that they were worried about deterring lawsuits. Oh, that really worked out well. Huh? But anyway,
8: Right. Yeah.
0: I mean, so it's, I'm being sarcastic, but it really, I just think there was no need. I know whether it was a red shirt rule, they're worried about litigation. And they always lose because they always claim antitrust and, which is true. They're monopolies, just like the NFL and all these other leagues, for example. So getting to do you think, I don't think this is a closed issue, obviously, because the courts will look at this again. Maybe the attorneys for the players might do something. And so do you think this is any kind of distraction for the game tonight? Or you think this is now, is it, at least for the time being, is not going to be an issue and the LSU is going to be focused on, because this is not a team that they can just roll, you know, this is a team that is, even though they're not ranked, yeah.
8: Sorry, I didn't mean to cut you off there. My answer, though, is if this was a normal college football program with a normal head coach,
1: I would be a little concerned, but Kiffin's been doing this for years and years and years. He's always been in controversy, and his team doesn't really seem all that affected on the field by it. Like, you remember the Egg Bowl last year, the last game he coached for Ole Miss. Rumors were swirling that whole day. They were on the road. They were on the road in Starkville, and they just completely manhandled Mississippi State. Now, I know it's a different opponent today, but I think these guys are focused, and I think the guys that are there have really bought into Kiffin and really want to play for him. So of the guys that are going to see action tonight, I don't think they'll be all that distracted.
0: Yeah, I guess so. I mean, it's a 10-point spread. A lot of people are a little surprised, but because LSU's got obviously they have the talent advantage, but Dabo Swinney, you know, is I mean, I don't think he's a worse coach today than he was when he won the two national championships. He just doesn't have the talent he used to have. And so we'll see if he ever gets back to that level. I think he was kind of behind he was very resistant or reluctant to do the portal stuff. And now he's kind of trying to embrace it. But still, Clemson's a dangerous team. And, it's a revenge game because they lost at home last year to LSU. But they do have a quarterback that's not taken a snap in a college football game. Although LSU's got a lot of players that have never played for LSU either. So, and everybody's saying how great LSU looks in practice, but we always talk about training camp. How much do you really learn from that? And so there's a lot of new players, a lot of moving parts. So it's just going to be something like I would tell my buddies who bet, I'd say, I wouldn't even touch the game. Let's wait and see how LSU does. If LSU looks really good, then we feel better about them this season. So what do you expect to see tonight in the game between the Tigers and the Tigers?
1: Yeah, I would not advise anyone to gamble on this game either. It just feels like there's so many things up in the air. I mean, look, my fan perspective, like what I expect from that end, is LSU to come out, really move the ball fast, make an emphasis on running the ball. I'm interested in seeing how Sam Leavitt moves. We know he can throw the ball. It's an instance of how mobile he can really be. If the offense is firing, I kind of expect it to be high scoring.
0: Okay.
1: But to counter that, the Clemson defense, while they're not the most highly touted, they are pretty mature, mostly juniors and seniors on that defense for them. They could have it. You know, college football is weird. You know, over the course of an all season, a unit can like really get together and play well together, play well for their team, and things can come out and look different than we ever thought. So, yeah, it's hard for me to advise it from a gambling perspective, but, you know, gun to my head, if I'm making a prediction, I think LSU covers.
0: Okay, we'll see. Hey, it's always good to have you on. And, I wouldn't touch it, but I do think LSU probably wins the game. I'll make my prediction as well. And I'll be at the game at A&M. I'm going to wait a couple more weeks. Hopefully it gets a little bit cooler. It's going to be very warm out there. But anyway, good stuff, man. Thanks again for joining me, Martin. Always a pleasure to have you on the show.
1: Thank you, Mitch. Let's go win a football game.
0: Yeah, absolutely. So I think LSU will win the game. I may make my prediction a little bit later. And we got a guy who knows all this stuff coming up. On the show next, Ken Thompson with SportsX Radio in Vegas. We'll get his thoughts on that as well. I don't know if it's really – maybe we're overblowing a distraction, but that's still out there a little bit. But as long as LSU's been focused in practice the whole week and not worried about – because I've heard they've looked great in practice. Everything looks good. But, again, Sam Leavitt coming off an injury, I've heard that he looks fine. In the camp, getting ready for the game. And you just got a lot of new wide receivers. You got a new running backs, although you have Caden Durham and the other guy as well. And you've got a lot of guys on defense that were there last year, Whit Weeks, for example, guys like that. So we'll see. And Blake Baker's back, but you do have a new head coach with Lane Kiff. Always a colorful, interesting guy. You always wonder what he's going to say next, for example. So we got one more segment, hour number one, live here in Covington, Louisiana on the North Shore. Talking LSU football, breakfast with the Bayou Bengals, our 12th season. We'll be back right after these messages.
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0: 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Final segment of hour number one. We got a great hour number two as well. We got a guy bringing me some beer, which is cool as well. Josh from Chifuncta Brewery, right in this area north of the lake. My buddy, who it's great to be on Vegas Radio with this guy, and there's another guy, Chris Wynn, who's always on with us as well. And we get to talk a lot of interesting football, betting lines, all that stuff, with SportsX Radio in Vegas, Ken Thompson. Ken, always a pleasure. Thanks for joining me this morning.
7: Hey, Gibby, appreciate it, man. I love on your Saints promo that you got Raider music in the background, baby. That's going to come back to haunt you week three. You know that.
0: Well, you know, I just think that's the greatest NFL song. I mean, I love that. I mean, somebody was arguing with me about it's really technical. I know that's not the real name of the song, but the Raiders adopted it, so I call it like the Raiders theme song. It is, and they have the best logo too. I mean, that's just but I'm telling you, Ken, I told you this, I think the last two or three times we've talked, that if the Saints, because I don't think the Saints are going to win the first two games. I think Detroit and Baltimore on the road are very difficult. And if they go 0-3 and lose to the Raiders, then it's time to panic, in my opinion. So we'll see. But I know you and I are going to have a bet on that. We got to figure it out. I think I'm going to bring you, come to Vegas, see the Golden Knights, whenever that happens in the fall, I could bring you some pralines or some whatever you guys want from New Orleans. But I want to talk to you, obviously, today because we're talking about college football. And I want to ask you before the LSU game about, because it's very related, obviously, to Lane Kiffin, is Ole Miss. And Ole Miss is at home against Louisville. I am on record as predicting, unlike almost anybody else, that Ole Miss will win the SEC. And even if they don't, I think I'm thinking about betting Ole Miss to win the national championship. I think their odds are like 20 to 1. I need to go bet that, because what if they just blow Louisville out? But what are your thoughts on that game today with Ole Miss hosting Louisville?
7: Yeah, and it's going to be in, I believe this game's in Nashville.
0: Oh, that's right.
7: We'll see. I mean, Jeff Brohm always has great offensive wizardry, but Keen Holtz, the quarterback, a lot of question marks there. But the running game, Isaac Brohm, we know that guy's the real deal. For Ole Miss, when you bring back Trinidad Chambliss, this guy's the most elusive quarterback. They didn't get it done last year, but came close. And then Kewon Lacy, great running back. So that 1-2 combo right there, if the defense holds its own, they should score plenty of points. Pete Golding, a lot of people wondering whether or not he's going to be able to do it for the whole year. Got the three games in interim, as an interim guy last year. But, you know, we'll wait and see. I think the talent is there. And, you know, Charlie Weiss Jr. was a great offense coordinator. He's down there in Baton Rouge now. So we'll see if Ole Miss can take care of business. But I'm looking forward to that September 19th game when old LSU and Lane Kiffin go back to Oxford.
0: Yeah, and yeah, I don't like when people say, oh, you had the guys' players. They would say that at LSU. Oh, you know, they had Nick Saban's players. Or I think they said that about Les Miles or something. You know, it's like you still have to do, you know, you still have to be a head coach and work the game and know what you're doing. So I think Pete Golding is underrated. And that's why I think Ole Miss is fine at the coaching spot. He's done something that Lane Kiffin hasn't done. Even though Lane Kiffin got them to the playoffs, he won a couple of playoff games. He beat Georgia, for God's sake, in the Dome. And Georgia's pretty good, especially in the Superdome. So I'm sold on him. And Trinidad Chambliss, to me, and Kewon Lacy, they might be the two best quarterback and running backs in beyond the SEC, even in college football. So I like, as long as that defense holds up, I think Ole Miss is a legitimate contender to win the national championship.
7: I agree. I think they're definitely dangerous in the SEC. There's a lot of question marks about a lot of teams, you know, the A&Ms, the Alabamas. You know, we don't know. These guys will be there. And then Lane Kiffin, more question marks there. I mean, Sam Levitt, I got to see him out here because I go back and forth between Vegas and Phoenix. Saw him at ASU. Kid's the real deal. He's really solid. Got banged up toward the end of last year, but I think you got a really good quarterback there. So, you know, you get the transfer Brown coming over from K-State and Harris from Hawaii, two really good receivers at that level. Now can they translate to doing it there at Baton Rouge? And then, you know, Jones and Berry in the backfield, Durham, Gainey, you got a bunch of guys there. So hopefully they're able to run the ball, because that's always been a strength for the Bayou Bengals.
0: What I'm surprised about is, and maybe this is going to change during the season, everybody loved Caden Durham. And they're like, he's getting better. And now they bring in like two other running backs. And if you look at the depth chart, he's listed as second or third. And I think he's gotten better. I mean, the offensive line has been disappointing. I don't know if you blame Brian Kelly. You blame their prior offensive coordinator. For whatever reason, but LSU had two guys drafted a couple of years ago in the first round that were on the offensive line, and for some reason, they didn't really help Garrett Nussmeier very much. But they have to run the ball better this year to have a chance. So how do you see this game? I think all the

0: supposedly all the distractions have been pushed to the side now with Lane Kiffin's decision not to put those two guys on the roster, which I think was the right move. But who knows what the players' lawyers are going to do down the road. But do you think LSU's really focused and ready to play this game? Do you think this is going to be a distraction? Or do you think this is in the rearview mirror? LSU's ready to play. They're a 10-point favorite. I'm leaning towards it. I really don't think you should bet the game because you don't know what you're going to get with LSU. But I would take Clemson plus 10 if I had to bet it. I really don't think you should bet it. But what do you expect to see tonight in that game?
1: Yeah, and that's the whole thing. I mean, rain could come into play, too, because I know there's rain prior to the game and then, you know, maybe like right around the start of the game expected. But you never know. Never can trust weathermen. Maybe down there it's a little more accurate. But, you know, with Clemson, a lot of question marks because Vezina, we don't know much about the quarterback. And that's the whole thing. With all the NIL money and then Dabo Swinney, of course, not being somebody that would pay players initially, right? He'd always stay with what he recruited for years. Mm-hmm. Then he felt like, you know, he's been left behind. So he's trying to get with it now, but they still don't have a lot of guys. And when you lose a guy like Klubnik that's been there for a while, again, big-time question marks. If Levitt's sharp, they could really get rolling because that kid makes plays. I mean, he did it at Baylor, he did it at ASU, and he'll do it at Baton Rouge. As long as he's healthy, Sam Levitt's one of the guttiest quarterbacks. He'll take a hit. He's got a little bit of Jackson Dart in him, and I know that doesn't translate well there with the LSU fans because he was so good there at Ole Miss. But, you know, at the end of the day, I think Levitt's the real deal, and if they get what they need from Jones out of the backfield, the transfer coming over from Wisconsin, who's got potential, we'll see. But, again, that's why the in-game wagering is so huge. You've got to have that because you want to look in the trenches. Who's pushing who back, right? That's the main thing. Right. Who's able to control in the trenches? You saw it last night with USC. I'm a USC fan forever. I never thought they'd blow out Fresno State and hold them to under 100 yards for, you know, up until the last 2 minutes, Fresno State got over the 100-yard mark. So you just never know. That's why in-game wagering is huge. 10 looks like a lot. But if LSU gets that first touchdown, all of a sudden you're only minus three.
0: Yeah, and I think on the other side of the ball, remember Blake Baker was Tulane's first choice, and then they had to go to their second choice, Will Hall, the old USM coach, which I'm concerned about with Tulane. We're going to talk more about Tulane down the road because they're at Duke tonight, which is not going to, or this afternoon, which is not going to be easy. But what I want to ask you, we can wrap it up on this, is I didn't think LSU's defense was great at times. I know some people defended Blake Baker and said, look, obviously they were going to be better than they were a couple of years ago when they were really one of the worst defenses in the country. But there were games, and some people argued, well, LSU didn't have the ball that much, and the defense was on the field too much. But if you look at that Ole Miss game last year, it was supposedly very close in terms of time of possession. So I'm not sold yet on Blake Baker being the man. And so I think that LSU's defense is going to be under the microscope this year, and that's going to be important because they're going to have to be good, especially when they go, like you said, to play Ole Miss in a couple of weeks. We got 30 seconds. What's your thought on that?
1: Yeah, real quick. Well, Whit Weeks missed a bunch of time last year. He's got to be there. They got to step it up. They got to do better getting pressure on the opposing quarterback. They only had, 27 sacks last year, and they gave up 29. So they got to do better in the trenches. That's what we're talking about. It's great to have skill position players, Mitch, but if you don't have the guys in the trenches doing their job, it's going to be a long year.
0: We got to get you on the Saints show because I want to get your thoughts on the Saints season as well, maybe this coming Friday. So good stuff, Ken. Always a pleasure. Thanks for joining me this morning.
1: Always, Mitch. Appreciate you and always appreciate you contributing to SportsX Radio out in Vegas. Have a great weekend.
0: You too. Good stuff. We're going to get Ken on and maybe have Chris on the LSU show in a couple of weeks. But we're going to be back for hour number two live here on the North Shore in Covington, Louisiana, right after these messages.
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3: Breaking news this hour at Town Hall. I'm Bob Agnew in Washington. President Trump will be appearing both nights of the Republicans' midterm convention in Dallas this month.
4: This midterm convention is a reminder to the American people of what is at stake on the ballot in November.
3: That is Zach Kraft, a spokesman for the RNC Dallas GOP 2026 midterm convention. He told the Salem Radio Network this week that the historic convention will showcase the president's accomplishments so far and his priorities.
4: President Trump, since 2016, has fought for hardworking Americans, and that is the intended audience of this midterm convention. He wants you to know that if you are a hardworking American, you know, you are working hard every single day to put food on the table for your family. You just want your kids to be able to grow up in a safe community. He is fighting every single day in Washington for you.
3: Republicans warning Colorado voters about a ballot measure they say could undermine the state's economy.
5: Colorado's low 4.4% flat income tax and taxpayer spending limits help fuel years of growth. But a proposed November ballot measure would nearly double the top rate for high earners and many small business owners. Supporters call it fairness. Critics, including Democratic Governor Jared Polis, warn it could turn Colorado into another high-tax California.
3: That is Richard Boyd reporting. Here's Hess Hutel with a look at the week ahead on Wall Street.
6: Reports on inflation are once again taking center stage for markets this week. The government puts out its latest report on inflation and wholesale prices on Thursday. That's the Producer Price Index, or the PPI. Those are prices that businesses pay for goods they stock their shelves with. On Friday, an even more closely watched report comes out. That's the Consumer Price Index, or CPI, which tracks the prices that households pay. The big question for markets will inflation be hot enough to push the Fed to raise its benchmark interest rate? The Fed winds up its latest policy meeting later this month. Seth Sutel, New York.
3: More on these stories at townhall.com.
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3: Federal regulators are opening a probe into Tesla and brake pedals.
8: They want to know if Tesla's new steering wheel-free taxis comply with safety rules. A day after the company began offering rides in the vehicles, the National Highway Traffic Safety Administration said it was looking into whether Tesla was in full compliance with federal rules in deploying so-called cyber cabs in Austin, Texas, given that the two-seater cars lacked steering wheels, mirrors, and brake pedals.
3: That's correspondent Bill Alexander reporting. Elon Musk has sent dozens of his self-driving cyber cabs, lacking features like brake pedals and steering wheels, onto the streets of Austin, Texas. He's confident Americans will take to the new technology, getting over any fears of leaving the driving to someone or something else in this case. Elon Musk plans to introduce the self-driving cyber cabs to cities all across the country at his first opportunity. You'll find more on these stories at townhall.com. Just about the time you thought you'd heard of everything, along comes this one.
9: When most people see a well-dressed penguin, they say, wow, there goes a well-dressed penguin. Researchers in Chile have designed special vests for penguins to help the critters recover from storm injuries. The snug red vest threaded with copper and zinc help to speed up the healing. Veterinarians are adapting technology for Humboldt penguins, whose population has declined due to threats like fishing nets and plastic pollution. Jason Walker reporting.
3: Some students appear to be embracing a ban on cell phone use in Virginia schools. Students in Virginia spending less time on their phones during the school day. That's thanks to an executive order signed back in 2024 by former Governor Republican Glenn Youngkin. This spring, the General Assembly tightened the restrictions. Teachers are allowed to take the phones if they see them in class. You'll find more of these stories at townhall.com.

Welcome to the 12th exciting season of Breakfast with the Bayou Bengals, talking LSU Tiger football for the 2026 campaign. And now, let's go live to Anamkara Irish Pub and Eatery in Covington with your host, WGSO radio personality, Mitch Gibbs.

0: Yeah, that's a kind of interesting song. We're gonna toy with a different because we used the Baton Rouge song, but I kind of like some of the LSU, theme. When you go to games and you get to hear the band play, I don't know the exact name of these songs, but like the Tiger Fight song, those are pretty cool. So we're gonna kind of hopefully rotate them. But it's you could call Tiger Stadium, which is right Death Valley, the jungle sort of. It's Tigers, right? And we got Tigers versus Tigers tonight. LSU 10-point favorite. All the legal proceedings have been pushed aside temporarily, of course. So I guess the question is, in terms the questions for LSU is, number one, is there going to be any distractions from all this stuff with the NFL players and the SEC suing LSU in federal court in Alabama, which I guess will maybe be dropped now because. Yeah, LSU did not put those two guys on the roster. Although we'll see what their lawyers for the players decide to do if they feel like that LSU needs to follow the order. I think LSU has a, should have the right to decide whether they want the players on or not, regardless of what a court says. They don't have to. They can't force them to put players on their roster. So I think LSU is okay with that legally. And then of course you've got a Clemson team that is not the old like the Clemson of old that won two national championships with Dabo Sweeney. And so LSU's got the talent advantage, no question about that. They probably have the quarterback advantage because Sam Leavitt's been a starter for multiple years in college football, and the Clemson quarterback has never started a college football game. And you're going to be playing at nighttime in Baton Rouge. I think it's going to be wet there. I don't know if it's going to be raining during the game, but they just had a lot of rain, and that was really funny that they said the game day guys got wet. Hopefully, they got soaking wet too. Those guys. I mean, come on. Reese Davis. You're not allowed to talk about student athlete with ESPN. You're not allowed to say that. It's like a curse word or something like that. But anyway, I think there's supposed to be rain this afternoon as well before the game, but it is going to be brutal out there. If it's raining, then you get wet, but then it's a lot cooler, so it's got to pick your poison kind of thing. If it's not raining, it's going to be probably over 100 degrees with the heat index, right? As being in the low nine, I think in low 90s, and then that issue. So that could be a factor too in the game. Conditioning. I know it gets hot in South Carolina, so but I don't think South Carolina gets the humidity, and so I think LSU's got a little bit of advantage. Nobody's really talking about that. That the LSU players, they've been going through training camp or their camp in preparation for like, and they did spring practice, a lot of these guys as well. So they're kind of acclimated to that kind of weather. And I don't know about all these Clemson guys, because I don't think you get the same humidity on the Atlantic coast, in South Carolina. And then LSU's got the talent advantage as well. Like I said, Sam Leavitt has played, has started. I know he's coming off an injury from last year. I've been told he looks fine. They've got a lot of new running backs. They got Caden Durham. They got Berry, for example. Holdovers, and they've got like one wide receiver from last year, and they got all these new wide receivers. They got a lot of new moving parts, but Lane Kiffin's an offensive guy, and as amazing as it's been for you thinking about points scored, now Ole Miss scored points, a lot of points with Lane Kiffin. They've been really good running the ball, which is amazing. As critical as I am of Lane Kiffin not winning the big game, not winning an SEC championship, not being in the playoffs. His team has been like in the top five in the conference, I think the last 5 years in running the ball. And you've got maybe the best running back well, Ole Miss did, but he had him last year. But LSU's supposedly has got a new running back coming in that's going to be a stud. And Caden Durham is supposedly improves every year. So let's see, because that's going to be a key factor in LSU's success. Whether you think LSU is going to be 11-1, 10-2, 9-3. A lot's going to be depend upon their ability to run the ball because they have not been very good at running the ball. They've just not been successful at running the ball in the last few years for whatever reason. If they have not had good enough running backs, has it been the problem with the offensive line? What's been the issue? Offensive coordinator issues, whatever. But now you've got Charlie Weiss Jr., who was calling some great plays, but Ole Miss had, I think, a better quarterback. Although Sam Leavitt could end up being a very good quarterback, but LSU does not have a Kawan Lacy running back as well. So, but I just think the talent advantage at home at night in Tiger Stadium, used to the humidity. I think it's going to be very difficult for Clemson to win this football game. And I've never thought Dabo Swinney was a great coach. I think he was just a good manager, and his players, very likable guys. So I think his players really like playing for him, for example. So I think that all comes into play, and that benefits, that will help Clemson. But I just don't think they're really necessarily going to be good enough to match LSU talent wise, to beat LSU, but 10 points, a lot of points. And we talked about all the issues with LSU and the new players and all that, but Lane Kiffin usually doesn't lose games like this. So, I would think LSU is going to win the game. I just got to think about the 10 points. We got a couple other games. We talked about a little bit of Ole Miss, Louisville. Let's see how good Ole Miss is offensively. Cause if Ole Miss impresses me and looks really good offensively, then I'm thinking Ole Miss is legit national championship contender, and they got to play good defense, right? They have a lot of their defensive players back, but they've got to be able to play defense in the SEC when they play the big boys, especially LSU in a couple of weeks, because LSU is going to have a very good offense. They're going to be able to have to stop LSU, for example. So we'll see how that goes. And Louisville's always very good offensively. So that's a good challenge for Ole Miss to start off playing against a team with a very good offense. We'll see how the defense holds up in week number one, because it's a good prep game for them playing LSU in a couple of weeks in Oxford. And then the other game, everybody's picking Notre Dame to win the national championship. I mean, they lost. I think a guy who's going to be a really good running back in the NFL. I know he had like a sprain, ankle sprain, and they're just resting him until the regular season. But I think that kid's going to be really good in the NFL for the Arizona Cardinals. And yet there, a lot of people think Notre Dame might be the best. Some people are picking Notre Dame to win the national championship. I love their coach. That dude is a great coach. I remember saying that LSU, that Notre Dame had the better Notre Dame coach than LSU, because of course LSU had Brian Kelly, and Notre Dame has their guy. And so I just think Notre Dame is a very well coached team. I just don't know if they're good enough. They love their quarterback, but we'll see. Wisconsin's one of those bland teams that plays good football. But then we saw Wisconsin a couple of years ago with the same kind of team, and Alabama beat them easily. I think they've gotten a little bit better through the portal, spending a little bit more money, for example. But I think Wisconsin, one of those teams that just there's a speed, team speed issue, for example, with them. So I don't know, man. I just think that, even if Notre Dame blows them out, it doesn't prove anything to me that necessarily Notre Dame's the legit national championship team. So we'll see how that goes. We got my buddy Josh coming up on the next segment with Chifuncta Beer. And he's got his LSU collars on, so that's a good thing as well. But we're about to take a break, but he's going to be back. He's going to be on the radio with us. We'll talk to him about what's going on at Chifuncta Brewery. I know he loves me being on the North Shore here now, because it's a shorter drive here in Covington across the lake. It's always a nice drive to drive across the causeway. It was drizzling a little bit. It looked like it was raining a lot more west of us going towards Baton Rouge, but I heard they got a lot of rain there early, and the game day guys had to run out of there and hide under cover. But anyway, which is a really funny thing as well. But anyway, we're going to take our first break of hour number two. We'll be back with him. We also got Hunt Palmer coming on as well. And so good show coming up. Hour number two, it continues live here on the North Shore in Covington, Louisiana. We'll be back with more of the show live here, our 12th year of Bayou Bengals Breakfast with them, of course, right after these messages.
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0: Maybe I talk louder. But anyway, it's good to have you here with, and I know you're going to be doing stuff with the bar. So, right. So it's good.
10: Yes. Can you hear me?
0: Yeah. We'll be all right. I got you up with it. Okay. He's just going to talk loud.
10: He's going to yell real loud.
0: Yeah.
10: Do that.
0: Okay. Let me see. You're on three, right? Let me see. Yeah, we're good. Okay. That should be bad.
10: Yeah.
0: All right. Good. Okay, I got you up. All right, so yeah, it's good to have you, and I know you're happy I'm on the North Shore. It's a little easier drive for you,
10: yeah,
0: right?
10: Yeah, a little bit shorter ride home. That's nice.
0: But I want to ask you, I know we're talking college football at LSU, of course, but the Saints, they don't play at home till the Raiders game in like the third game, but you guys will be back with the tailgate.
10: Yeah,
0: right?
10: We've got a tailgate right there in that one big open lot that's right next to the Smoothie King Center.
0: Yeah.
10: It's free to come walk up, and then if you want to enjoy, you know, there's tickets to come partake. It's open to everybody, though.
0: Yeah, good. Yeah, it's always fun to do that. Mm-hmm. I like that better than being sitting in the press box because it gets loud in the dome. Although I think they made an adjustment because we had the one home game with Jacksonville, and it wasn't as loud. It's like you're like at a concert or something.
10: Well, that was preseason, right?
0: Maybe they didn't want to ramp it up until the regular season. I don't know what difference that makes. I know they loved it. That's like the theory now, like whatever sporting event you go to, it doesn't matter what sport, they've got to just jam. It's got to be jamming really loud music. I'm not a big fan of that.
10: Yeah, I think they're trying to distract the other team and whatnot. But, it's plenty loud with just the people there, to be honest with you.
0: Yeah, so I know you always bring some really good stuff. I know you have I was disappointed because I was at an event recently at another place, a competitor, I won't mention the name, and they gave me a couple of tickets. They had pizza, but I was having a procedure. And, of course, when you have a procedure, you can't drink alcohol. Right. So I missed, and they had a red. So I couldn't even tell you to compare with yours. I couldn't even try it. But they had one of those. And so I know you have the Red Blaze, which is a fantastic. And this place is going to be, you know, being an Amcar is going to be, an Irish pub and eatery. So they're going to have, you know, some beer, hopefully.
10: Irish Red should be at an Irish pub.
0: I agree. Yeah,
10: that's,
0: right.
10: That's, yes.
0: There's nothing better than that. So right. I went to two events with these marketing people at the Bulldog on two nights in a row. One was in Baton Rouge, one was in New Orleans. Neither one of them had an Irish red ale. With all the beers they had like a lot of taps, right? And even bottles, because it was like they were taking care of us. They were like, whatever. So I had to drink like, I don't know, one of them was like Scheinerbach or something like that. But I don't understand it, because to me, that's like one of the best. Is that, what are your thoughts on the Irish red?
10: So I know that the people that do drink it really like it, but it's such a unique style that it's not like a really popular style.
0: Okay.
10: But like, it seems like the people that try it, once they try it, they really, really like it. Our sales director, Daniel Mary, that's his favorite beer out of all of our beers. But no, we've got beers at the Bulldog, so I'm going to have to call them and see if they can put on Bayou Blaze.
0: I mean, they should. I asked them about that. And then I like your 504, of course, right? The coffee porter kind of sits.
10: Yeah, it's getting about that time of the year. You know, we need to drop about 5 degrees and we're ready for dark beers.
0: So when do Oktoberfest beers officially? It's like cars, like 27 cars are probably out by now.
10: We released ours on August the 1st.
0: Okay.
10: All right. So it's been out a little over a month now. I brought some of that too for us to sample as well.
0: Okay. And and also the Haunted House, the Haunted Mortuary, I do stuff with them. They start like in September, so they don't wait till October. So like you can have Oktoberfest right in September.
10: I think the traditional way to do it is actually in September. So okay. We try to get ahead of it. And the thing is, you really got to sell it all by the end of September, the end of October, because November 1st, it's not selling. So you need to sell it.
0: What changes then? You get more of the darker, colder month beers?
10: Yep, the dark beers, the stouts, the porters.
0: Why do you think people are reluctant, whether it's consumers or even bars, are reluctant to have dark beers like on tap in the summertime? There's like some stigma against that for some reason.
10: So I think it just comes from darker beers appealing to a lot of people, thick and heavy.
0: Yeah.
10: And thick and heavy, and when it's hot outside, just doesn't mix, right?
0: Yeah.
10: What we like to tell people with 504 is it's just a color and it's still light on the palate. If you close your eyes, it's a smooth drinking, light on the palate beer, but it's dark. And we actually have people that enjoy it in the middle of August. So it is enjoyable.
0: Yeah, but that's what I'm saying. I think the porters and stouts get a bad rap because they're not all heavier and darker. And then you talk about alcohol content, for example, but you have like smoother, lighter kind of, those kind of beers. So, but anyway, you want to mention anything? Because I want to ask you about the game tonight. What do you think is going to happen tonight?
10: Oh, yeah. So much hype and so much drama and just legal this and legal that. And like midnight last night, they're announcing the roster. You know,
0: and they
10: left two spots open, right? The two guys.
0: They're worried about, because the SEC sued them in federal court in another state. Where you're not going to have home cooking, maybe.
10: Right.
0: And so I think LSU did the right decision.
10: I'm playing it safe. I mean, these guys aren't worth winning the game.
0: I don't think they should have gone down that road. You have Lane Kiffin. I think if you had a different coach, I thought they should have hired John Summerall, the Tulane guy who went to Florida. Mm-hmm. I think if John Summerall was a coach, we wouldn't even be having this conversation.
10: Yeah, this is definitely a Lane thing, but we'll just see what happens. You know, if we're winning, everybody's not going to care about any of that stuff.
0: No, right. And how do you feel about the game, Ty? You think that everything's going to be okay?
10: I don't think it's going to be a lot of people are saying they're just going to kill them, but I think it's going to be a little bit closer, like a 33-16 is kind of what I'm feeling, that kind of gap. I think they're going to come out kind of slow, there's going to be so much energy. It's all about turnovers at the end of the game.
0: Yeah.
10: If they make some really silly turnovers, they could put themselves in a bad position because there's talent on Clemson's team.
0: No doubt
10: there's talent on that team.
0: And the guy at walk-ons was telling me they're bringing they're having like a party of 500-600 got people that are going to just be there right off campus. And so there's going to be Clemson fans. I don't know how many.
10: Yeah.
0: That doesn't mean there's going to be a ton of Clemson
10: fans, right?
0: So. Maybe
10: the Tigers.
0: Yeah, right. It's Death Valley. I say Death Valley East versus Death Valley South, maybe, or something. And LSU won last year, but there's just a lot of moving parts with LSU. You got to get a new coach, new coaching staff. You got a new quarterback who's coming off an injury. You got a lot of new players on offense, defense. They got a lot of the same guys, and I just think you're going to learn a lot tonight. And that's why I wouldn't bet the game. But you're going to learn a lot about LSU's defense because they were so dying to keep Blake Baker. They wouldn't let him go to Tulane. They paid him more money, and so how LSU's defense, and they got to run the ball. They got to run the ball better, right?
10: Yep, they got to run the ball and control the game. I just think Lane, the way he runs his practices, he comes from the NFL. He's been in all these really top-notch programs.
0: Yeah.
10: that they are well-tuned right now. So I don't think it's going to be one of these, we got to figure it out through the season deal.
0: Yeah.
10: I think they're going to come out looking clean and sharp. I mean, that's my hope, but I feel that way because Lane just knows how to run practices. You know.
0: Yeah. Well, all right. So tell our listening audience how to get your beer if they want to come there to you, or if they can do it online. How does that work?
10: Not online. Okay. They do have to go to either their favorite watering hole, South Shore, North Shore. And then the tap room is in Mandeville. So we have about seven beers out in distribution throughout bars and restaurants in the area.
0: Where is it in Mandeville?
10: The tap room is in Mandeville, just north of 12, south of Aviva Springs.
0: Okay.
10: On Highway 59.
0: Okay.
10: The Randazzo's, everybody knows where that is on 59.
0: Okay.
10: It's right off that road behind Randazzo's. We're open 7 days a week, which is pretty cool. And we open at typically noon or 2 o'clock, depending on the day of the week, open till 9 p.m. But you get some extra beers we don't distribute at the tap room. So there's five or six beers that we don't distribute. You can only get there.
0: And then for tonight or for Saints games, I guess you guys are...
10: Yeah, so we have lots of TVs, and then we switch the audio over through our house PA system. So we crank the audio of the game. So, you know, you feel like you're part of it, like you're watching it at home with your TV blasting. So it's the center of attention, especially for big games like tonight.
0: And you got a lot of bars, whether on the South Shore, North Shore, where you can get your
10: So the Bulldogs, like you mentioned, Walk On.
0: You got to call those guys again. That's true.
10: Get the Irish Red. Yeah. They may have our Blonde on tap, or maybe 504.
0: Yeah. I'm trying to remember if I saw the fight. I just don't remember. Mm-hmm. But I know I was like, you know, but
10: Red Pub, Cooter Browns. Cooter Browns would be a good place to watch a game tonight.
0: Yeah, right. Cooter Browns, they got good cheese fries and all that kind of stuff. So, all right, well, good stuff, man. We got Hunt Palmer coming up next live. And then we're going to wrap it up with Glenn Gilbo again, because we're going to go over these legal issues again and get Glenn's prediction on the game. LSU a 10-point favorite. I think it's supposed to rain before the game. Maybe it's okay during the game, but it's going to be hot one way or the other. We'll be back with more of the show live right after these messages.
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14: With SRN News, I'm Bob Agnew in Washington. President Trump will be attending the Republicans' midterm election convention this month. He'll be appearing both nights, September 9th and 10th, as Republicans rally in Texas for something of a unique pre-midterm election convention of that nature. With the president speaking, he says he is all in on helping some 35 troubled districts go back for Republicans and buck the normal historic trend of the party in power losing seats in the midterms. Meanwhile, new midterm polling has some good news for Republicans and a surprise for Democrats. 51-49%, that's how much Republicans have an edge over the Democrats in the latest Harvard-Harris survey of likely voters, a big shift from a 4-point Democrat advantage seen back in March. The survey also finds Republican voters more motivated to turn out and cast their ballots. This is SRN News.
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3: 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We've got two more segments to go to wrap up the show. My next guest is Hunt Palmer with the Hunt Palmer Show at LASports.net. Hunt, thanks for joining me this morning.
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3: Hey, so, you know, we've been talking a lot about all the legal issues going on. I guess they're put to the side temporarily with LSU not putting those two players on the roster. So I've been asking the same question. I mean, because LSU is a 10-point favorite. LSU, I think we all agree, is more talented. You've got one coach that actually has won two national championships, and maybe he was behind the ball a little bit when he was not embracing the new rules in college football and using the portal. But then you have Lane Kiffin, who's not won a national championship. And, you know, but there's great expectations for him here at LSU. He's got a lot of new players. He's got a new they've got a new quarterback, but they are at home at night in Tiger Stadium. Like we said, they have we all agree that they're more talented than Clemson. I mean, do you think there's going to be any distraction at all because of what all the talk the whole week or two's been? Or you think LSU's ready to roll? They're focused and ready to play a football game against Clemson tonight?
17: I've been asked that a lot. This is generally been my stock answer. I've covered LSU and talked to college athletes for about 15 years. And I love the people that listen to you and listen to me and read me and watch our stuff on YouTube. But we're not appealing to 21-year-old college students. 21-year-old college students go to practice. They go home. They cook frozen pizzas. They chase girls. They play video games. They're not watching me. They're not listening to Paul Feinbaum. They're not locked in on reading message boards and articles in The Advocate or whatever the case may be. They're college kids, and they just don't care. And so, look, no coach has created more distraction than Lane Kiffin last year in November in Oxford. And they went up to Oklahoma and won, and they handled their business against Florida, and they beat Mississippi State. And then Lane Kiffin left, and those kids with their coaches flying back and forth from Oxford to Baton Rouge on the offensive side went out and beat Georgia in the Superdome and played a great game against Miami. Like, they just – we're paying attention to all this stuff. We cover this stuff. The college kids don't care. They just want to go out there in front of 103,000 people and play football like their hair's on fire. So I understand the question about, well, they could be distracted, this and that. They're just not watching the same thing we are. I'm so appreciative that people will pay attention to my radio show and read the stuff I write. The 21-year-old college kids are not doing it.
0: Yeah, you know, when I used to go in the NBA locker rooms, I mean, those guys were like listening to music all the time with their headphones, their fancy headphones and all that. So, yeah, I mean, I agree. I think that's a valid point. And I don't think it's a distraction for Lane Kiffin because he likes this stuff. He loves controversy and being in the spotlight. So I know it's not going to be a factor for him. So the other issue, of course, is you've got a new quarterback who's coming off an injury, but he's looked, I hear he's looked good in practice coming into this game, looks healthy, but you've got a lot of, you've got new wide receivers, you got some new running backs. And so you've got some trends, which you have every year with every school now with the portal. So is that going to take time? So we might see LSU look a little bit slower, maybe even in the first half tonight. Maybe in this game, is it going to take time to put all those pieces together where LSU will maybe be a better football team later in the season? What are your thoughts on that?
17: So Lane Kiffin took over at Ole Miss in 2020 in the COVID year where the meetings were weird and practice schedules were weird and sometimes guys could practice and sometimes they were in, you know, social distancing. Like, it was just a weird time to try to put an offense in when you had those weird times in our world. And their offense went out there in 2020 and just lit it up, scored 40 a game, top 50 three times. I mean, they were really, really good in 2020 on offense. Last year, Trinidad Chambliss didn't arrive in Oxford until the fall, and he was ready to go in September. He didn't have spring football either. So the history suggests Lane Kiffin's quarterbacks and offenses pick this up really quickly and are ready to go. I can't promise that'll happen tonight, but history suggests they will. And a good reasoning that he gave early in a press conference this fall was that when he went to Florida Atlantic, they hired Kendall Briles to come run the offense. And Kendall Briles brought the pace and the tempo, the go, go, go, go, go, that Lane Kiffin plays with now. And when you install that fast-paced tempo, what you do is you have to limit your communication. You can't call a lot of long plays and make a lot of audibles and make things complicated. When you go fast, you have to be short, concise, and ready to go. And what that does is it makes things easier. It makes things easier to digest just because there's less to do. So he said that while he didn't realize it at the time, because that was in 2016-17, he was really getting ready for installing an offense for people to learn very quickly because things were being simplified to go as fast as possible. So I think there's reason to believe LSU will play well on offense tonight.
0: What about defensively? You know, they spent more money to keep Blake Bakers. He didn't go to Tulane. There were times last year where I don't necessarily think it was an issue with them being tired or that the LSU's offense was not on the field long enough and the defense looked lost at times to me. I'm not a Blake Baker guy, but I'm just saying that there's been a lot of praise to Blake Baker, and I know they've improved defensively, but they were like rock bottom just a couple of years ago or so. So I'm just thinking, do you feel, because a lot of LSU people feel like Blake Baker's like going to be a great defensive coordinator eventually for LSU, and there were times last year where I thought the defense did not look great, and so I don't know, maybe they didn't have the right personnel. Or maybe they didn't learn the scheme that he wanted them to play. So I'm just curious what your thoughts are on that, because I think that's an issue. is how good LSU's defense is going to be, whether they're more successful or not. So I want to get your opinion on that.
17: Yeah, I have a couple of thoughts on that. One, they had three really bad halves of defense last year. They were atrocious in the second half against Vanderbilt. They could not stop the Vanderbilt ground game. They could not stop Diego Pavia. It was really bad. They were really bad in the second half against Texas A&M. They had no answer for Marcel Reed. They went up and down the field. They could not stop them at all. And then Ole Miss, most of the game Ole Miss chewed up yards, but in the second half specifically, they really went up and down the field. So those three halves were really bad. Other than that, they were pretty good. They've gotten better every year statistically. When Blake Baker took over, as you mentioned, they were the 106th ranked defense in the country. He improved them into the 50s in year one, and he improved them into the 20s last year. And if they can improve into the teens this year, one more step, you got one of the better defenses in the country, and you feel like your offense is going to be good. I think Blake Baker's a good defensive coordinator. I think that he's had some issues with mobile quarterbacks, and I don't think LSU's personnel has been elite on the defensive side with him, specifically on the defensive line. And I don't know that they are this year either. But I think he's done a pretty good job. They've got things to clean up. They need to be more consistent. You can't have three awful halves because that can cost you three games and you're toast. But they've been pretty good for a lot of his time.
0: Yeah, because you got to remember, they're going to play an Ole Miss team beyond all the issues with Lane Kiffin. That's a really good offense. And you're going to have to play Texas, who a lot of people think have a great slew of wide receivers. Plus, of course, they have Arch Manning. And we'll see how he does, if he improves this year. And then, A&M, like you said, we had problems with last year. So we're going to learn a lot about how good, I guess, Blake Baker is, right, with all the challenges they have with some pretty high-powered offenses they're going to face this year.
17: No doubt. It's a really difficult schedule. When you think about the offensive minds you got to deal with, I mean, I have a lot of respect for Josh Heupel as well. They're going to go really fast, and they got a dynamic true freshman quarterback they're going to put out there. That's tough. You mentioned Arch, and Marcel Reed's back on the schedule. Trinidad Chambliss is on the schedule. It's a bear, but that's what everybody's signing up for. You look at any team in the Southeastern Conference, and you look at their schedule, there are four or five really difficult games for everybody, and LSU is certainly no different there.
0: All right, let me leave you with this. I don't really bet college football games, but I would lean towards Clemson plus 10, but I think it's too difficult to pick this game because I just don't know enough about what LSU's what's going to happen with LSU on the field. I need to see LSU play a couple of games or so. How do you see the game playing out tonight?
17: I think Clemson's in big trouble. I've had a pretty good read on openers the last few years. I picked Florida State to beat LSU. I thought USC was going to be tough to deal with. I thought LSU's defense last year would play really well at Clemson. They'd have a chance to win. I think this Clemson team is not very good. I think their quarterback is not very good. I think their offensive coordinator hire was terrible and 10 years late on it. He has not called an offense in 6 years. They're going to go into a stadium that is ticked off at everybody, including Paul Feinbaum and the SEC commissioner. This LSU team is more talented. They're well coached on both sides of the ball. If LSU scores a little bit early, I think this crowd will overwhelm what I believe to be a bad Clemson quarterback. And I think LSU is going to run away with this thing tonight.
0: Yeah, I mean, I just think Dabo Sweeney, I don't think he's become my worst coach. I just don't think he's got the talent that he had. I mean, he had great quarterbacks. The 2 years he won the national championship, regardless of what you think about Deshaun Watson, he was a great college quarterback, and so of course – was Trevor Lawrence. So I think that's part of the equation as well you have to think about. But anyway, good stuff always, Hunt. Thanks again for joining me this morning.
17: Have a good weekend, Mitch. Thanks.
0: Good stuff there. Yeah, I don't know. I mean, I you'd think on paper it looks like LSU will cover the 10, but, you know, you never know. And I he's probably right about these kids don't pay attention to that stuff. Every time I used to see these college or pro players, they're like listening to music. They're playing video stuff. They don't even pay attention to a lot of that stuff. The older guys, maybe, down the road. But anyway, we're going to wrap it up. We have Glenn Gilbaugh back on for the final segment. We're live here on the North Shore at Anamkara in Covington, Louisiana, across Lake Pontchartrain, talking LSU football. And we'll be back with more of the show live right after these messages.
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0: 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We're going to do go back to the beginning with Glenn Gilbo again. So, Glenn, part two, thanks for joining me again this morning.
23: Sure, I had to do the Mobile radio show there in the middle. They pay me a little more than you, so I had to jump over there. I'm sorry. I was in the portal. I went in the portal, and now I'm back.
0: Oh, yeah, they pay more than we do, but it's a great town. I love Mobile. I like to come there on the way back from Florida, and they got a great, I forgot the name of the high rise there, but they have a great, lounge restaurant with a great happy hour, like bargain basement price. You can drink a beer for like $3. It's unbelievable. Good. Yeah. And they actually technically invent Mardi Gras, I guess, right? The first
23: well,
0: Mardi Gras.
23: Mobile's a secret, man. I worked there from 1993 to 98, and I really discovered it was such a cool city, and I had passed by it, you know, for years going to the beach, but it's really a cool town because you're so close to Gulf Shores, you're close to Fairhope, you're close to New Orleans, you know, you're close to Biloxi. It's a great town. I try to go back there as much as I can.
0: Yeah, I like, you know, you always get nervous going through the tunnel either way that it's going to be a problem. But no, I've been going several times. I got to go to the Mardi Gras Museum. I've been to the battleship. I hadn't done that in a long time because I missed it when they used to have the parties for the Senior Bowl there. They don't do that anymore. Yeah. But I got a private free tour of the battleship. That was cool. So,
23: oh yeah, but anyway, a must see.
0: You take pictures. You get to go on. Hey, so I didn't even ask you. We talked a lot about the legal issues and everything, but we didn't talk about the game. I just had Hunt Palmer on. He feels like, you know, that's just one man's opinion. That LSU is going to win this thing very comfortably. I just think it's just there's too much unknown out there. I mean, I think LSU is going to win the game, but 10 points is a lot of points. I don't disagree. LSU is a more talented team. It's at night, Tiger Stadium, all that stuff going on. Probably the distractions are not a big deal, right? Because players don't even, you know, they always listen to music and stuff like that. But how do you see the game playing out?
23: Yeah, distractions are the most overly written part about football. I mean, sometimes they have impact, but these players don't follow the news like you and I do. But, no, I think Clemson is not very good on offense. They're not very good at quarterback. You know, they're starting a senior who's been there a while but hadn't played much, and then the other option's a freshman. I think LSU's defense is going to really handle Clemson well. And even if LSU stumbles on offense because they got so many new people, I think LSU's still going to win by the point spread, by about 10 to 14 points.
0: Yeah, I just wouldn't, you know, because there's just too much unknown out there. You would think on paper, but then people say, you know, you always worry about sucker bets with the Vegas, like, oh, they only have to win by two touchdowns or 11 points. And Levitt's look good. I mean, I know he seems healthy, and Lane Kiffin is the thing that's really been impressive about Lane Kiffin is when he was at Ole Miss, I think they were in like the top five every year in running the ball. Like they had a pretty good running. And you think of Lane Kiffin, you think that they're going to throw the ball in a good quarterback with Jackson Dart and how good Trinity Chambliss was, but they ran the ball, although they had Kawan Lacy last year. But my question is, how is he going to get LSU's running game back on track, right? Because they've had decent running backs, but no, you know, big-time, Edwards-Hilaire kind of guy. But now they've got two or three guys maybe. What do you think about that, about LSU's – how well LSU's going to run the ball this year?
23: Well, I think LSU's finally going to have a good offensive line for running the ball. They haven't had one since 2019 because when Jaden Daniels was running so well, it wasn't because of the offensive line. And Lane has always been excellent at running the ball and mixing things up. And he does what his players tell him to do as far as where his talent is. He decides, okay, well, we're going to run a little more this year. Okay, well, this year we're going to pass a little more, you know. He doesn't just have a philosophy and tries to make everything fit it. He fits to his personnel. So I think you'll see LSU running the ball a lot, maybe early this season and while the passing game comes around, you know, but it's going to be fun. LSU's never had an offensive coordinator, a true offensive coordinator, head coach, a progressive play caller guy who is really the state of the art with offensive football in the nation. For really the last 5 years, he's the best. And Charlie Weiss Jr. is his deputy, and he's really great too. He's going to probably be a head coach by this time next year, and Ole Miss should have made him the head coach instead of Pete Golding. We're going to see that being a mistake as this season goes on. But, you know, Les Miles and Jerry DiNardo were offensive coordinators in their career, but they were line coaches, and they were old-fashioned. This is the first real offensive head coach LSU's ever had, and it's going to be fun this season.
0: I think it's going to be interesting because I think Golding has been so far, well, it's early, it's a small sample. We'll

0: see, because I think Ole Miss is going to be very dangerous to win the whole thing. Like, I really believe.
1: Well, yeah, they left him a lot of players. Left him a lot of players, kind of like what Nick left Les Miles.
0: Yeah, but I kind of think that's a little – I just talked about that earlier with another guest. I think that's a little overrated too, because you still have to – I know it's about the players, but you still have to have the chemistry and be able to figure out where each guy goes and if they have to work together. So I think that's a little –
1: But it's easier when you walk into having a lot of players, so, and that's what Golding is doing. And if you watched the playoffs last year, they won their playoff games because of the offense, not because of Golding's defense.
0: Yeah, that's going to be the
1: – Players and Lane's coaches.
0: That's going to be a key if Ole Miss really has a chance to be the team, because they're a 20-1 long shot to win the national championship, and I'm going to bet them because the defense has to be good. You can't just win outscore teams. Although I think that offense is going to be able to score some points, and we'll see. How do you see that Ole Miss LSU game playing out?
1: Oh, that's going to be Armageddon, man. It's going to be wild. By then. Sam Levitt and all these new receivers need to be really clicking, because that's a good defense. Golding's a great defensive coach, and Baker has struggled against Ole Miss's offenses in the past. But at least Lane's not with him now, nor is Charlie. So, but that's going to be a huge win. LSU could be good and lose that game.
0: So your prediction: LSU should cover the 10 tonight. You think they're going to win by at least 10?
1: I think they'll win by about 10 or 12,
0: All right, sounds good, Glenn. Always a pleasure. Thanks for joining me.
1: All right, thank you.
0: Okay, good stuff. We had Glenn Gilbo on for two segments there. So we're going to wrap up the show and be here every Saturday talking LSU football here at Anam Cara here in it's great being on the North Shore, coming across the causeway north of the lake here in Covington, Louisiana, right off I-12. We're right off I-12, so we'd like people to come on down. I'm going to reach out to a lot of people to do that, and you're going to get some great food and great beer here as well. So, again, it was great to have Glenn Gilbo on with Tiger Rag. Two segments with Glenn, Martin Black with LSU, Ken Thompson, who's my buddy from Vegas, loved to do his show on us. SportsX Radio in Las Vegas, and then Hunt Palmer with the Hunt Palmer Show, LASports.net, and then, of course, Josh here from Chifunk to Beer. He's got some pretty good beer we're going to be trying after the show with the Red Blaze and the 504, of course, the area code of the Metro New Orleans area with the coffee porter. So every Friday, it's Friday, we're at Premier Nissan, of course, talking Saints football. We'll be back next week to talk. I made the Saints predictions yesterday on the season, but I'm going to make my playoff predictions next Friday, or this coming Friday, from Premier Nissan 12-2. And then, of course, we'll be back here every Saturday talking LSU football. We'll be back for the Texas A&M game in a couple of weeks. So LSU's got Clemson tonight. Next week, they got a little cream puff type game, and then they come back against Texas A&M. So wish everybody a great weekend. Stay dry. I do love the fact that those game day guys got soaking wet, they said, with that shower before just a little while ago in Baton Rouge. Anyway, we'll talk to you next week. Everybody have a great weekend. Go Tigers, of course. Go Tulane Green Wave at 2.
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2: Breaking news this hour at Town Hall. I'm Bob Agnew in Washington. Some new midterm polling has some good news for Republicans and some surprises for Democrats.
3: Republicans now lead Democrats 51-49% on the generic congressional ballot in a new Harvard-Harris poll of likely voters. This is a shift from a four-point Democratic advantage in March. The survey also finds Republican voters more motivated to turn out. Nearly 8 in 10 respondents said they reject political extremists like Hassan Piker. Democrats have been counting on a midterm rebound that has not shown up in this poll. Willie Nelson, Washington.
2: Vice President J.D. Vance says inflation figures show the Federal Reserve should be cutting its benchmark interest rates. Correspondent Bernie Bennett has more.
4: Speaking with reporters at the White House, Vice President J.D. Vance said, quote, "Our view, and this has been a consistent message from the president and the rest of the administration on down, is that we believe that the Fed should be lowering interest rates." He continued, quote, "We feel quite confident that if you look at the inflation numbers, if you look at the CPI numbers, that it's proper and responsible for the Federal Reserve to lower interest rates." Fed officials, including the chair, Kevin Warsh, have said inflation is running above the central bank's 2% target. The consumer price index rose 3.4% in July over the past 12 months. Bernie Bennett in Washington.
2: The NYPD taking special precautions this year ahead of Rosh Hashanah, the Jewish New Year that starts on 9/11.
5: In light of recent anti-Semitic attacks in New York City, the police department will be beefing up security around synagogues on Friday, September 11th, as the Jewish New Year, Rosh Hashanah, begins at sundown. Additional security cameras have been installed around places of worship, and extra patrols will be stationed outdoors and inside. The increase in security follows a heightened threat environment following the March 12th terrorist attack in West Bloomfield Township, Michigan, where a Muslim suspect drove his truck, a Ford F-150, into a synagogue. The FBI says the attack was a Hezbollah-inspired act of terrorism against the Jewish community. Laura Winters reporting.
2: More at townhall.com.
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2: The Trump administration is escalating its campaign against DEI policies in higher education.
8: The Trump administration is proposing a rule that would strip private schools and colleges of their tax-exempt status if they provide targeted help to students based on race. Trump officials have used civil rights-era laws to weed out diversity, equity, and inclusion policies, saying they discriminate against white and Asian American students. Scores of universities have shut down or rebranded their DEI offices and ended scholarships and clubs designed for minority students.
2: As Ben Thomas reporting, America's job market showed renewed strength last month as employers added 162,000 jobs. That was more than expected. It also reversed a trend where there had been a loss in the number of jobs created the month before. The unemployment rate remained at a low 4.1%. You'll find breaking news and analysis at townhall.com. President Trump is marking National Preparedness Month with a call for Americans to take practical steps now before disaster strikes.
9: President Trump says preparedness is America's first line of defense against natural and man-made threats. In a new National Preparedness Month message, the president urges families to know local risks, make emergency plans, keep essential supplies, follow trusted alerts, and protect their homes and property. Mr. Trump says his administration's America First Resilience Strategy emphasizes stronger infrastructure, secure supply chains, and greater state and local readiness so Washington can focus on the biggest national emergencies. Richard Boyd reporting.
2: And again, America.

America's job market looking very strong. In the latest report, according to the government, more jobs were created than most analysts had been predicting. You'll find more on all these stories at townhall.com.

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3: Forever.
2: 11 to 12.
3: Till they get rid of us,
2: Saturdays.
3: Darling.
2: Yeah.
3: Couple weeks.
2: Nah, we'll be here forever.
3: And can't kill bad grass.
2: That's right. And we're welcoming back Don to the studio.
3: Woohoo!
2: And we got a great show lined up. We have Tory McPhail, who's going to be calling.
3: I am excited about that.
2: Me too.
3: I know people know who that is. And if you don't know who that is, just disconnect your radio now. Because you know nothing about food. That's also my favorite sentence in the whole world.
2: Yeah. He's famous. He's a chef at Commander's. He left and went to Montana. And now he's back in Oxford, Mississippi.
3: That poor thing.
2: So we're going to find out what's going
3: poor
2: on with
3: thing.
2: Him.
3: Yeah. So. You know, he was one of those chefs at Commander's who was really, he was a nice guy. He was one of those, I mean, not that they all aren't nice, but if you'd ever met Tory, he's just a very gregarious person. He's very friendly. He is, he's definitely a foodie, but he's not a foodie on a crazy level.
2: No, he's not.
3: He's down to earth,
2: mm-hmm.
3: You know, which is a really cool thing. So stick around. We will find out what is up with Tory's life, what he is doing. In the interim, you may give us a call at 556-9696. It's a slow, lazy Labor Day.
2: I know.
3: Do you know if we make it past September 11th without a major storm? That is the first time that has happened in New Orleans since 1966.
2: No, I did not know that. Mm-hmm.
3: Knocking on Formica.
2: Yes.
3: The whole studio is Formica, in case anybody cared. It is beautiful. It is elaborate. It is stunning. If you ever get a chance, send Patty an email. She will arrange for a private tour of the studio.
2: That's right.
3: Well, come up. There are door prizes.
2: You can come be a guest.
3: Oh, yeah. It'd be great. Be a guest. Be
2: mm-hmm.
3: a guest.
2: Mm-hmm.
3: Call and ask how much that costs. We'll give you a little.
2: Yeah, we'll give you a discount.
3: Give you a discount, yeah. So 556-9696. So what are you doing for Labor Day? I can tell you the streets out there are empty.
2: Yeah, it's easy to get a reservation tonight.
3: Anywhere. You can eat anywhere. Decadence is in town. That's a big festival. I guess they don't eat. I don't know.
2: I think they pretty much stay in the French Quarter.
3: They stay drunk.
2: Yeah, probably.
3: They stay inebriated. There's nothing mm-hmm. wrong with that.
2: Nothing at all. That's what you come to New Orleans for.
3: Well, you come to New Orleans to do things you'd be embarrassed to do where you live.
2: That's right. And what happens in New Orleans stays in New Orleans.
3: Yeah. Yeah, so anyway, mm-hmm. but I was surprised. When I went to Open Table and I went to Resy, it was like, oh my God, everything's wide open.
2: Except probably Clancy's.
3: they may be closed. I don't even mm-hmm. know. Mm-hmm. They may take off that weekend. I mean, it's really a slow weekend.
2: Yeah, I know it is.
3: So I don't know. I don't know where we're going to go to dinner tonight. Kind of thinking about Revolution just because I haven't been for so long, but kind of scares me because I don't have any connections there anymore.
2: Mm-hmm. It's all new.
3: Yeah, and I text John a couple of times, and I don't know how John is, but he mm-hmm. hasn't answered, so I'm going to leave that alone. But if you've been to Revolution, let us know. If you have any ideas on where we should go tonight to eat dinner, please let us know. We're always open to suggestions. If we disagree with your choice, we will make it known.
2: That's right.
3: Patty's like that. She's very boisterous.
2: I am.
3: Very, very boisterous. You know.
2: So where you been lately? Anywhere?
3: Not really. I told you we were off early Thursday, and we drove to Rocky and Carlo's, darling, because, you know, ladies are invited now.
2: Yes, I know.
3: Yeah. Sat at the bar. I'm going to tell you right now, it is the best cheeseburger ever. When you order a cheeseburger, you're going to wait 25 minutes because they make it.
2: Because they make it.
3: Right
2: yeah.
3: then and there.
2: Yeah.
3: And it is so good. And that Leidenheimer French bread with that American cheese. Oh, my God. Shannon got the veal parm. With the baked mac and the red gravy. I'm going to tell you right now, that veal parm ain't never seen baked. Never seen veal, okay? But I didn't
2: yeah.
3: say that. It's round steak, darling. But
2: yeah.
3: They would disagree.
2: But that's okay.
3: But it's good. It's delicious. Then I saw some friends that I hadn't seen in years there. And guess what they were eating in September?
2: Gumbo.
3: beef stew.
2: Beef stew.
3: It looked delicious. Beef stew. It's hot as hell out there.
2: But they're not outside. They're inside. I know. It's air conditioned.
3: It looked delicious. They said it is delicious. So it's like, okay.
2: Mm-hmm.
3: Whatever.
2: I haven't been to Rockies in a while. We need to go.
3: Oh, we go at least every month.
2: Mm-hmm.
3: Now, let me tell you, best fried chicken anywhere. But you're going to wait 30 minutes for it.
2: Yeah. But that's
3: they drop it
2: when you
3: there.
2: Order it. Yeah.
3: Right there. Not a fan of the onion rings. So are you a big onion ring fan or a little tiny onion ring fan?
2: I like the little onion strings.
3: I don't like that at all. I wished I did. I think they just get greasier. They absorb
2: more
3: grease.
2: Yeah, but that's kind of part of it.
3: I like big steakhouse onion rings.
2: I don't like. You know, we went last Friday or Friday before last when we went to Rivertown mm-hmm, to see the Sazeracs. Mm-hmm. And your daughter was fabulous,
3: by the way. Thank you.
2: And we went to River Shack, and their onion rings, they were the big onion rings. And, man, they were good.
3: You know, the best onion rings in the world used to be Popeyes and Chalmette and Araby
2: mm-hmm.
3: at store number one.
2: Mm-hmm.
3: And I've told this story before. Maybe I did. I don't know. I'm kind of delusional. Went to Holy Cross, and we did a lot with Holy Angels. And I remember driving to rehearsal or coming home from rehearsal, and you'd smell those onion rings when you drove past. And if somebody was driving, I said, turn around, turn around. And we go back and we get a big thing of onion rings, and four of us would eat it in their car. Never my car.
2: No.
3: Always one of when it was their turn
2: car.
3: To drive. Yeah. And they were the best onion rings ever. I don't know why they stopped making those.
2: I don't know.
3: They were good.
2: I don't know. But I have to tell you, last night, you know, on Fridays we eat seafood.
3: Mm-hmm.
2: And last night, Sunday a week ago, I went to the farmer's market and I bought some fresh okra.
3: Mm-hmm.
2: And last night, I took your advice.
3: Oh, you sliced it.
2: I sliced it long ways. And
3: for those
2: fried
3: who are confused,
2: okra.
3: We refer to that as horizontally.
2: Horizontally. But everybody in New Orleans knows long ways. And I battered it.
3: Long ways
2: it
3: is
2: in
3: division.
2: Some eggs, an egg wash, uh-huh. and some fish fry.
3: Fish fry?
2: They were like okra French fries.
3: They were crispy.
2: They were delicious.
3: Look at Don.
2: Oh,
3: look at
2: man.
3: Don.
2: They
3: so
2: were
3: it was
2: delicious.
3: Better than the little cutting it vertically?
2: Absolutely.
3: Because they stay wet when you do it vertically.
2: Right. Mm-mm, they were crispy.
3: Look at that.
2: And man, they came out good.
3: I'm so glad somebody listened to me. Nobody mm-hmm. nobody does that.
2: I did. And I told Bob when we were eating them, I said, I got to tell Don because Don's the one who said, do it like this.
3: Yeah.
2: And man, they were delicious.
3: Sometimes when you're doing something, you have to say, you know what? Let me do this another way.
2: Because mm-hmm.
3: I've always done it like this. Let me just
2: mm-hmm.
3: do it another way.
2: Mm-hmm.
3: You know? But
2: they
3: cool.
2: were like okra French fries.
3: Delicious. I love okra.
2: They were good. I sent you a picture of them.
3: I was probably inebriated.
2: Yeah.
3: Well, I wasn't inebriated.
2: No, you weren't
3: no,
2: inebriated.
3: I definitely was not inebriated.
2: Mm-hmm.
3: No.
2: I did some fresh shrimp that I also got at the farmer's market. And two, they were small, but they were delicious soft shell crabs.
3: Oh, really?
2: And
3: you cooked them?
2: Fried them. The only thing I can't, you know, the shrimp came out great.
3: Mm-hmm.
2: I put the egg wash and fried them. The breading just came off the,
3: Did you dry them really
2: good in a paper towel
3: really?
2: First. Yeah.
3: You know, maybe next time dry them and put them on a rack and put them in a fridge for a while.
2: Oh, maybe
3: a couple of hours and let them just kind of sit and really dry out. Try that. Were they cold?
2: Yes.
3: That's a problem.
2: Okay.
3: Get them to room temperature.
2: Okay.
3: So, yeah, it's cold. So what happens is when that cold hits the grease.
2: Yeah.
3: Yeah, it just reacts.
2: Pops off.
3: Yeah, it just
2: mm-hmm.
3: pops off. So.
2: But they were good. They were little females, and they had a lot of fat in them. Bob
3: we did go to the galley, which I love on Metairie Road.
2: Yeah, I know you do.
3: Oh, my God, it's so good. But let me just tell you this, okay? So we split a combo plate.
2: Mm-hmm.
3: So it was shrimp and catfish. We split it. Didn't get the salad. I don't care what you people think. If you're still eating salad, you lost your minds. You do you. I'll do me. I'm not eating salad right now. Iced tea and a root beer. Are you ready for this before tip? Are you ready?
2: Yeah, I know the galley. So.
3: $49.99.
2: Mm-hmm.
3: Before, it was $63. There was one piece of catfish, one piece of toast, dried up French fries, and about a dozen shrimp. Now, they were delicious, and I get it. I know they're expensive. It's good stuff. But $63 for a dozen shrimp, French fries, and a piece of catfish? We didn't have a beer. We weren't drinking a cocktail. You know, that was it. But $63 with tip. I didn't have a big old mug of beer. I drank a root beer. I drank a Barks. Mm-hmm. I drank a Barks. Gotta love Barks.
2: I do too.
3: That's like the best root beer in the
2: root
3: world.
2: Root beer makes the best root beer float too.
3: Especially in a bottle.
2: Unfortunately, we're not eating ice cream at this time of our lives. But
3: we're not?
2: No.
3: What happened? We can't eat ice cream.
2: We don't eat stuff like that anymore.
3: No, because it makes you fat. Don't eat salad, it'll kill you.
2: And ice cream makes you fat. What? Yeah. Is there anything good?
3: Maybe
2: that
3: you
2: we
3: should eat
2: the
3: ice cream first, then eat the salad.
2: Then eat the salad.
3: And maybe they'll counteract each other.
2: It could work.
3: That's a disgusting thought.
2: We're going to take a break and we come back and we have our guest on the line. We have Tori McPhail.
3: He's listening to me right now. He hung up. Check the board.
2: Don and I are so excited about having him to hear what he's up to lately. And, you know, he's an icon in New Orleans, you know.
3: He is, truly.
2: We're thrilled to have him with us. And we'll be back right after this.
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3: And welcome back to Chew on This at our new time where we belong, 11 o'clock, brought to you by the Plant Gallery. Now, I know you people, every week I talk about this and you think I am crazy. You would be right to think
2: that's
3: I'm crazy.
2: That's not the only reason why we think you're crazy.
3: You are correct. You are correct. I will give you that. Now is the time to order your Christmas tree. And let me tell you, 75% of the trees are sold.
2: I know.
3: These
2: I can't
3: are
2: believe
3: not
2: it. I can
3: the
2: believe
3: orange
2: it.
3: Box store Christmas trees that you take the little string off and you all of a sudden you see visions of Charlie Brown and Snoopy and you got the mm-hmm. one little bulb. No. These trees are cut literally 1 to 2 weeks before they are delivered to your front door. I have witnessed these trees on the back of a reefer unit when they throw the door open and there's ice and snow mm-hmm. still in the trees. So go to theplantgallery.com, give them a call at 488-8887, order your tree now, and for a special treat, order it lit. Nobody likes putting lights on a tree, and let me tell you, Patty, they're LED, they are wired to every branch, and when you plug it in, every appliance in your house flickers. I'm just saying.
2: And you can see it from space.
3: You can see it from space. So welcome back to Chew on This. We have a very special guest today, Mr. Tori McPhail. For those of you who do not know about Tori McPhail or who he is, shame on you, because we certainly do in New Orleans. He is one of the most tenured executive chefs ever to grace Commander's Palace Kitchen. Tori, when did you start? You were 12?
10: Hi, good morning, guys.
3: Good morning. Good morning.
10: No, you're close, though. I started when I was just 19 years old.
3: 19?
10: Mm. Yeah.
3: Ella crazy. Whipped you in shape, didn't she?
10: I mean, it ended up being like 30 years of my life there, on and off several times.
3: Well, you have definitely left an imprint, an indelible imprint on that restaurant, I'm very happy to say.
10: Well, thank you very much. It's been a huge, huge part of my life. I'm just so proud of the Brennans. I'm really so proud of what Meg Bickford is doing today.
3: Yeah.
10: My entire life is wrapped up around that restaurant. I couldn't be happier to be a small part of the New Orleans culture.
3: You know, it's such a strange thing because restaurants like that, of course, do exist in other parts of the world. But I think that, are we enamored here in New Orleans with those types of restaurants? You know,
2: I think we are.
3: I mean, you know, at most places, do you think anybody would know who the executive chef is?
2: No.
3: You know, but
2: no.
3: Really?
10: Yeah, maybe in other cities, maybe not quite so much. Maybe Nashville, New York City, obviously.
3: Sure.
10: But in New Orleans, man, you know, I can't walk through a Ralph's grocery store
3: with
10: somebody else, you know, walking up saying, oh my gosh, man, you know, I cooked from your cookbook and all the recipes were fantastic. We did something for quail. And so it's a very unique thing. I'm just such a... So proud of all of that.
3: You know, I have a story. You said walking through Rouse's. You're going to love this story, Tori. When I first moved back to New Orleans about 11 years ago, Katrina, all that good stuff, I'm walking through the Rouse's downtown, and my basket literally runs into Emerald's basket, and there he is pushing the basket. And I look down in the basket. Guess what's in his basket?
2: What?
10: His own slime.
3: Yes, a ton. I looked at him. I shook it. I said, really, Em? You don't have a garage full of this? He says, shh. He's quite a character. We've gotten to know him quite well. So anyway. So, Tori, you were in New Orleans for the better part of, goodness, how long were you at? Over 20 years at Commander's.
10: Yeah.
3: And then you decided to go. Where did you go? Siberia?
10: I'll tell you what, in January, northwest Montana and the western portion of Montana really feels like it. It gets down to negative 39 degrees.
3: What is that?
10: It's horrendous is what it is. It's awful. If y'all ever have a chance to go, skip it. Right? Go to the Bahamas.
2: I love it.
10: Go down.
3: Was this a
10: Caribbean, man.
3: Was this a prison sentence?
10: Certainly know, but I grew up in the Pacific Northwest, really like 2 hours north of Seattle, literally in the last county in the continental United States, right on the Canadian border and right on the salt water there in the Puget Sound. And so when I was growing up as a kid, our family grew raspberries. So I was a tractor driver from the time I could barely touch the pedals. And so my cousin was on the back, picking raspberries and all that. And we pick all the family fruit in the big 50-gallon drums and then take it to the local cannery. And again, we almost had like blocks on the pedals and the
3: nothing
10: and
3: like child labor.
10: Yeah, that's it. And so we would take all of our raspberries in these 50-gallon drums, sell them to Ocean Spray. And even now, if you go to like the local Rouse's store, part of McPhail Family Farms and how I got my start.
3: Now I'm going to have to look for that.
10: So that's kind of my connection to the Pacific Northwest. But I would always go in the summertime once we got the raspberry crop in. The reward was to get to go to Western Montana. And so that really kind of became my first place where I started fly fishing, horseback riding, hiking, whitewater rafting.
3: Gosh.
10: And so now my dad has retired there. And so that's my connection to Montana. So through COVID, my wife and I said, look, let's jump in, let's go, let's have an adventure. And so that was about 4 years, but dang, it feels good to be back down south.
3: Okay. So when you were in Montana, did you have a restaurant, or what did you do? You had three, right?
10: I was guiding a couple of restaurants in Bozeman, and that was fine. Bozeman's a super hip town. It's kind of like the Aspen, Colorado of southwest Montana. It's like right north, for those of y'all who haven't been in a little while, if you look at the map of Montana, Bozeman's kind of in southwest corner, but it happens to be right above Yellowstone National Park. So if anybody loves all the things we mentioned earlier, hiking and biking and fly fishing and all that, that's like the mecca of American outdoors.
3: Wow.
10: That part was great. But really working at the Yellowstone Club up in Big Sky, which is extraordinarily exclusive place. It's North America's own, privately owned ski slope. Ski Hill. And I can't tell you who all the members are, but you'll see them when you go to the cinema and all the movies.
2: Mm-hmm.
10: It's pretty cool to be able to see, all the folks you might see on the national news and all that stuff roll in and like, hey, chef, how are you? It's good to see you.
3: That's cool.
10: But very cool. So I did that. And then I ran an 18,000 acre cattle ranch just north of Yellowstone in Livingston, Montana. That is now called the Crazy Mountain Ranch, but oddly enough, it used to be called the Marlboro Ranch. And so when all of us were kids eating ice cream and Barks root beer, you see the Marlboro man up on the back of a horse with these like snow capped peaks in the background.
3: Yeah.
10: That was my office as the food and beverage director up there. So crazy wild times, but happy to be with you.
3: So what were you cooking in Bozeman?
10: Yeah, we had a breakfast restaurant. Okay. So we did that, and we had a couple of other restaurants. One was a wood-fired restaurant as well. And so we do pizzas, we do, you know, spicy chicken sandwiches, fresh burgers, lots of.
3: So you weren't doing New Orleans food. You were doing other things.
10: Definitely. I mean, for revelry anyway, we'd have like some New Orleans twists when it comes to flavor. Okay. We really, much like Commander's, you know, if you come to New Orleans and then you sit down at Commander's Palace, it really needs to be, you know, really local dining. So our rule with Ella, even back from, you know, more than 30 years ago when I was a kid, was, you know, if you could drop a pin on New Orleans and say, hey, here's my 100-mile radius of where all of our food comes from.
3: Mm-hmm.
10: Well, that was my rule up in Bozeman, Montana as well. So we try to engage local farmers. We try to use some local trout. We try to use some, you know, as many local ingredients as we can. But then the seasoning level, we really, really jack that up. So you can almost close your eyes and say, whoa, all right, somebody in the kitchen's got a brain in their head, you know, but happen to be eating, you know, Montana bison done on the grill or something.
3: Now, I just wanted to make sure I wasn't confused because I went to the Bozeman.com site and there's a little thing that says eat. And when I clicked it, I saw Texas Roadhouse and I said, no, that can't be you. Just can't be Tori.
10: Not me. Definitely not me. But that was a cool chapter, but happy to be back down south and running around.
3: So you are in Oxford, correct?
10: Yeah, I am lucky enough to be saddled up with my dear, dear friend, John Currents. Y'all know John?
3: Why is that familiar? Who is that? That's a familiar
10: John
3: name.
10: He's a New Orleans guy through and through. He grew up on Britannia between Robert and Sonia Street.
3: That's New Orleans.
10: And ironically enough, his mom was the one that really helped put Gautreaux's on the map. It used to be,
3: really?
10: You know, she was kind of in the kitchen. Yep, she was in the kitchen, you know, doing some cool stuff. And that's how Gautreaux's really kind of got started.
3: Huh.
10: And so there's just a lot of similarities. Actually, John worked there at Gautreaux's under Selman Larkin.
3: Mm-hmm.
10: Remember Larkin?
3: Mm-hmm.
10: Larkin Selman. But he's a great guy, New Orleans guy through and through. But he came up right after Emeril. So he and I just barely missed each other at Commander. So he worked under Emeril and then went down and started working at Baco down in the French Quarter.
3: Oh, do I miss Baco?
10: Yeah.
3: Oh, well,
10: amazing, right?
3: Italian. Hallie Gable with that. The foie gras pizza. And then if you go, you go in October, and then they'd shave the truffles on top of the
10: dinner.
3: Oh my God! It was such a beautiful place. Sorry, I digress, but that was one of my favorites. I love Baco.
10: Gorgeous, fantastic restaurant.
3: Now it's a train wreck. Now it's a train wreck. It's a train wreck now. It's a hotel. It's a hotel restaurant.
10: Oh my goodness! Well, we'll save that for another day.
3: Please, I don't even know the name.
10: John is a great guy though. So once Emeril left, and he was kind of done working with Ralph. Back in the early 90s, probably like 92, he popped up to Oxford. He never actually went to Ole Miss, but he popped up here and said, man, there's a cool opportunity. So it's him and another friend of his, and they opened up City Grocery. And so that's been rolling out for more than 30 years.
3: Oh, wow.
10: Won him a James Beard Award back in like 2009 or something.
3: Nice.
10: But he's a fantastic guy. And then now from there, he's got Big Bad Breakfast. He's got Snack Bar where I can
3: That's a cool name, Big Bad Breakfast. That's cool.
10: Yeah. They've got the Goose Creek Tennis Club. And I spent most of my time at Bouray, which is a South Louisiana themed restaurant right there on the square in Oxford.
3: Bouray. I love that.
10: Mm-mm. Yep. That's cool.
3: Do I still remember how to play Bouray? I don't know.
2: I think it's one of those things that you never forget. Tori, we have to take
3: a
2: break.
3: I forget a lot. I drink a lot.
10: Yeah.
2: Can you hang on and we'll come back right after the news?
10: Absolutely. I'm hanging out, drinking coffee.
2: Thank you. Okay. We'll be back after this.
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15: With SRN News, I'm Bob Agnew in Washington. The American military says it has struck three Iranian oil tankers after U.S. Navy warships were targeted with missiles. The military statement today said an aircraft carrier and a destroyer evaded what it called multiple unprovoked Iranian attacks, and no U.S. personnel were hurt. It said that two Iranian oil carriers were permanently disabled, and a third unladen one was destroyed. The American job market showed renewed strength last month. Employers added a surprisingly strong 162,000 jobs. That was more than most analysts were predicting. The state of Missouri is asking the U.S. Supreme Court to clear the way for new congressional districts after Republicans launched that effort, hoping to preserve their House majority. It's an appeal that follows a ruling by Missouri's highest court blocking the new map and ordering voters to decide the issue in November. This is SRN News.
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2: 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And we've got our very special guest that Don and I are thrilled to be talking to, Tori McPhail, who finally saw the light and left Bozeman, Montana to come back down south.
3: He thawed out.
2: Yeah, he thawed out.
3: Good God.
2: And he's in Oxford. Yeah. He came to his senses and said, what am I doing here? You know?
3: Yeah, and he can still get to New Orleans.
2: Yeah.
10: Yeah, it was a fantastic chapter. I am so glad I had the opportunity to go and do that. But
3: been there, done that.
10: Yeah, been there, done that. But it just feels so good to just try to reconnect with all my friends and family down here in the South. And every time I'm in New Orleans, you know, I'm walking down the street and somebody's like, hey, give me a big old hug. Or it's nice walking in and seeing T. Martin or Lally Brennan or Dottie or any of the rest of the folks. It feels really good. I mean, New Orleans has been such a huge part of my life, and it's certainly been home. Yes, it feels good to be back.
3: I love T. For some reason, every time I see her, she says, hello, Dr. Clement. It's so good to see you. I have no idea where she got that idea. I've never corrected her. I just let her think whatever she wants.
2: But I was going to say, but you did not correct her,
3: No, I don't correct her. Because she's so adamant that she like knows me as Dr. Clement. It's so good to see you. It's like, where the hell did she get this idea?
10: Yeah.
3: I'm going to ask her, what kind of doctor am I?
2: Yeah.
3: But that's what makes those restaurants too so special. I mean,
2: yeah.
3: I think when you come to New Orleans, there are personalities, and that's what. So we were in Monaco a couple of months ago, and we went, Tori, to the only Michelin 3-star restaurant in a hotel in the world, and it was quite expensive. It was a gorgeous restaurant. None of us ate a thing. And and the French were so upset. I mean, the minute I saw pigeon, and the pigeon was a raw piece of pigeon with a talon on the end, I was just
2: done. Yeah, he sent me a picture that it had like foot. The foot was on it.
3: So there was the French were so upset, and I said, look, obviously it's us. The restaurant is filled. I thought I was a foodie. Yeah. Maybe I'm not. Maybe this is just not my level of, you know. But then I can, they comped the whole meal. It was a whole thing. The French were so upset. And but what's so different is, then I go to Emeralds, and it's such an approachable Michelin star. Mm-hmm. What are the different? I mean, are there big differences like between stateside Michelins and European Michelins, or is that just Don's weird view?
10: No, I completely agree with you. Depending on where you go, what part of the world, you know, they have their different slant on that, which is what I think makes dining so unique, which makes it so awesome, which makes it so compelling. Is that every other place literally has its own flavor, but also the culture of dining worldwide is just so unique and so different. You know, all of us know and love New Orleans, so we appreciate those flavors. Some of the plating techniques that they have these days at Emeralds are just like, wow. Oh, I mean, I can't even believe this is like Creole.
3: His son is amazing.
10: In a Michelin way. When I was 24, I couldn't get a work visa, so I had to move illegally to London to work in my first Michelin star restaurant. And here's a quick story for you. The chef says, hey, mail me your shoes. And I said, what the heck are you talking about? And so I went to the post office and mailed him my kitchen clogs. Uh-huh. The next day he and I talked on the phone, and he says, hey, mail me all your knives. So I went back to the post office and mailed him all my chef knives. And then he says, hey, get the receipt or from your bank account on one day. So I pulled out the receipt. It says, hey, I've got this much in the bank account. He sends me back to the bank the next day and says, all right, now pull all your money out of the bank account. Hey, and then when you get on the plane, you know, stop at the airport and then pick up all these little books on Ireland, Scotland, England, France, Germany. And you come over and you tell everybody you're a tourist. And then they'll ask, hey, how much money do you have in the bank to afford to be in London for 3 months and travel around Europe? And you pass them the receipt. Then you open up your wallet, you see all this extra money in there, and nobody is the wiser. So once I got to the Michelin star restaurant, it was called L'Escargot.
3: L'Escargot,
10: the oldest French restaurant in all of London. So I showed up to the restaurant. And there were my knives. There were my kitchen clogs right there. And he said, man, you can buy the rest of your chef jackets here. But I just worked illegally for about 8 months in London. And that was kind of my experience. But that experience for food in London is much, much different than it is in New Orleans.
3: Oh, it is. It is. It is. They have some great, great Indian food in London.
2: Mm-hmm.
3: Great, great Indian food in London. Really
10: amazing.
3: Good stuff.
10: Yeah.
3: So that's cool. So you worked illegally in London. Anything else illegally you've done you'd like to discuss? Because we really like that topic.
10: I really want to share with your guests, but I'll tell you, the more of that story is, you know, if you put your mind to something and have a goal to say, look, this is really how I want my life to go, then you do absolutely anything and everything, legal or maybe, you know, illegal, to make your goals happen. And when you do that, when you put yourself into a different realm, then some very special things can happen to you. But just, you know, but never live with regrets. Always just go, go, go. And, you know, if you get arrested once in a while,
3: right.
10: I mean, that's fine. You know, that's okay, too.
3: The rule is never ask for permission. Always ask for forgiveness.
2: Mm-hmm. And, it gives you good stories to tell your grandchildren.
3: So, Tori, when you come to New Orleans, if you and your wife were coming to New Orleans, where are you eating?
10: Yeah.
3: And it doesn't have to be anywhere great. Where are you eating?
10: Well, I'll tell you what. I'm really, really loving Mitch Shirley's on Magazine Street. You know, mm-hmm. She and I are friends these days. Have you always been there lately?
3: I could put Miss Shirley in my pocket and take her home with me. She's precious.
10: She is a sweetheart, but I'll tell you what.
3: Works her tail off.
10: Oh, my goodness, man. Man, I had a dish in there that I'm dying to go back for. And it's been a while since I've eaten a dish and said, holy cow, I'm going to plan a trip around eating that one dish.
3: Oh, wow.
10: But she does a wild shrimp dish done with shrimp right out of the Gulf. Mm-hmm. And I think they're chopped up. They're folded into some mousse. And then they're put inside of like grilled eggplant to almost make a gluten-free little dumpling,
3: uh-huh.
10: like almost like a gyoza, but it's done with eggplant on the outside. And then she cooks those and they have this like amazing sauce on top of that. I think you get like three of them, but man, I'm
3: gonna have to check
10: those
3: that out
10: today.
3: Well, you know, you've got to fight your way in there, right?
10: Yeah.
3: It's hard to get in.
10: Or like, Or bring flowers.
3: Yeah, bring. Well, then
2: bring flowers. I never knew that.
3: Then I get in. She says, "Where you been?" I said, "I've been outside trying to get in here for 3 weeks." You call me. I said, "Yeah, everybody calls you, Shirley."
10: Yeah, go early, go often.
3: You're right. All right, so Miss Shirley, and where else are you going? I just love asking these questions because, and Miss Shirley was that was a sleeper. I didn't see that one coming, but I do agree with it.
10: Mm-hmm. Yeah, you know, I always enjoy going up to Atchafalaya and see my dear friend Chris Lynch.
3: That is another sleeper. But we went about 4 months ago, and I have to say it was excellent. Excellent.
10: Yeah.
3: Really
10: great,
3: good.
10: Man. He was my chef de cuisine at Commander's for years and years. So he and I have been super, super close. When I head back, I always just like stay in the extra bedroom on his third floor. So it's kind of like the Tory suite up there.
3: The Tory suite. I like that. I like that.
10: Yeah. And so we run around, man. We go to Tipitina's. I love hanging out with my friend Stanton Moore, who's the drummer of Galactic. He's such an awesome and very dear friend.
3: Wow.
10: And even, you know, if y'all haven't been in a while, you know, Commander's is amazing. But I'll tell you, I like popping into Le Petit Bleu just right next door.
3: Oh, yeah.
10: You can get pecan pie. You know, they got crepes these days. They got amazing coffee. And so definitely check that out. It's just a lot of fun. So it's almost like Commander's light. You know, if you happen to be wearing shorts or you don't have a jacket or a college shirt or something like that, just pop in there, enjoy yourself, and enjoy all that good New Orleans culture in a more of a casual atmosphere.
3: You know, I always get stuck in a routine, and I don't know if that's a New Orleanian thing or what it is, but we always go to church at 11 o'clock on Sunday, and I literally find I don't know what Patty's doing over here. Do you hear whatever Patty's doing? I don't know what the hell she's doing over here. And I find myself at Mr. B's constantly. And I don't know if you agree with this, and I tell people all the time when they're looking for somewhere to go in New Orleans, I think that Mr. B's is the single most consistent restaurant in this city.
10: Yeah.
3: I think when you eat at Cindy's Place, it's exactly like it with that. I always say that Pascal's invented barbecued shrimp and Gerard Maris perfected it.
10: Yeah, you're absolutely right.
3: You know,
10: they got fantastic food, man. Right there in the heart of the French Quarter, you can't go wrong. Just you know, popping in there,
3: service,
10: you can have a Sazerac,
3: service,
10: and enjoy it, and just have fun.
3: And look, in the summer, you can pop in there in shorts. They don't care.
2: Yeah, they don't care.
3: They don't care. You know,
10: which is that the local trick? Not
3: yeah,
10: trick,
3: it's a, yeah. No, I'm not talking about the shorts you wear to the Chalmette baseball game. I mean, you gotta it's decent shorts. You know,
10: I have some nice shorts.
3: Yeah, you gotta go from Rubenstein's. You know,
2: and
3: something
2: no
3: like that. No flip flops.
2: No flip flops.
3: Nobody ever wants to see a man's toes.
2: No.
3: Period. No man should own open-toed shoes. I've got a whole list of rules. Tori, if you ever
2: Don has issues.
3: I have issues and rules.
10: Okay.
3: Do you ever want to see a man's toes?
10: No. I'm starting to catch it now.
3: I don't want to see a man's. I don't like looking at my own toes.
2: Tori, we're going to take another early break, and then when we come back, we want to see what you're up to now and what anything new on the horizon for you. Any secrets?
3: There's some rumors floating around. I don't know if they're true or not.
2: we'll be back right after this.
20: Goodbye, Joe. We gotta go. Me on my end. We gotta go. Born a hero down to Bayou. My boy.
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3: Should I be concerned that every time we come back from a break, Patty says, "Hey, Big Mouth,
2: your mic is on."
3: Like, do I really say things I shouldn't say? Is that what you're saying?
2: Well, you know, you never know.
3: Things just spill out of my mouth. Is that what you mean? Okay.
2: That is what I mean.
3: Okay,
2: yeah.
3: I can live with that. There are worse things.
2: So, you know? Tori, what's new on the horizon? Okay, what are you up to now in Oxford? And what can we look for new things?
3: What's
2: maybe?
3: Next, Tori? I know there's a next. You fully thought out now.
10: Yeah, it sounds like y'all might have like a sneak peek at rumors coming up about what might be next, maybe.
3: We got friends.
2: I have friends. Don doesn't have any friends. Or, I have friends.
3: Or we know things about people they don't want us to know.
2: Yeah.
10: Yeah. So we got some exciting stuff happening. So my job here is as the corporate executive chef over the City Grocery Restaurant Group gives me the opportunity to work at City Grocery Snack Bar, where I am this morning, and it's right next door to Big Bad Breakfast, which is the most legendary breakfast place kind of around the South. But we also have Boo Ray, we've talked about, and also the Goose Creek Tennis Club. So I manage and help guide these five restaurants. But the goal is to polish Boo Ray. That's our South Louisiana themed restaurant.
3: It's a great menu. It's a great menu, by the way.
10: Yeah, it's delicious. So all the same flavors that I absolutely love about Commander's and New Orleans, we recreated those in a family-friendly, more casual environment. And we just invite people. You know, maybe they're in before an Ole Miss game. You know, we've got that big Ole Miss LSU game coming up in a couple of weeks. So we're going to have all the big flat-screen TVs going, and we're going to throw a party. It is going to be something else to be able to welcome folks from Baton Rouge up here to small little Oxford, Mississippi.
3: So
10: that should be a lot of fun.
3: I popped up the snack bar menu.
10: Yeah, yeah.
3: Boy, that's a heck of a menu. I mean, there's a lot of stuff going on there. And this is going to be weird, Patty. Out of this whole menu, the one thing that I would go to, just because my mother loves it so much, a mortadella melt. Do you like mortadella?
2: Oh, I love it. Yeah.
3: Oh, my God. Fried mortadella with a pistachio gremolata, pepper jelly, and arugula on sourdough.
2: Oh, that sounds delicious. That,
3: I mean, this is a really unique menu.
10: Yeah. I'll tell you what our young chef, Sebastian Markowitz, is an amazing guy. He worked with Bishwesh, which was our chef here a couple years ago. James Beard guy. I got a James Beard for all of his hard work here at Snack Bar in Oxford. He and John partnered up to really kind of bring this one to life. And it's a cool experience here. You know, it kind of shares the same back kitchen as Big Bad Breakfast. Mm-hmm. And so they do breakfast and lunch at Big Bad, and then they swap kitchens, and so the crew at Snack Bar jumps into that same space,
3: nice.
10: And they do it in two different dining rooms. So it's a great and really miraculous use of time and space.
3: Yeah.
10: But these are just fantastic restaurants. But the overarching idea here is to really, you know, put a nice red bow on Boo Ray and then take that concept shopping. And so we're really looking at Birmingham, probably for Boo Ray number two. We're also strongly looking at Huntsville, Alabama. And then the idea is to keep growing that brand. Mm-hmm. Maybe down towards the Gulf Coast where my wife and I live in Scenic Highway 30A in Florida.
3: I just knew he was going to say 30A.
2: I was
3: waiting for Alice Beach to pop up.
10: Yeah, so that's it. So I was guiding a couple of restaurants down in Alice, but now having the opportunity to have my feet in the sand, no shoes, my flip-flops only.
3: Oh, we can see his toenails. Oh, great.
10: But to also... You know, work my tail off here at Oxford has been extraordinary. So,
3: yeah, and look,
10: I'm super happy. Yeah.
3: Big Bad Breakfast is not like a one shop thing. Did you look at this, Patty?
2: Yeah, I did.
3: They're all over the
2: place.
3: How many are there?
2: And he's got a book, Big Bad Breakfast, a cookbook.
10: Yeah, right. So there are 29 now, and the 30th Big Bad Breakfast will open up in Memphis. So John is a busy gentleman. You know, he is working 7 days a week doing his deal, and that's how life goes, especially for all of us as chefs. Oh, yeah. You know, we might have a day when we work a little less than another day, but we want to be jumping in, saying hello to all of our guests, all of our friends in each community that we're lucky enough to be in. So, man, John is one of the hardest working guys that I've ever known. So for he and I to be able to partner up and do some really good cooking and some good work together, it's really been a dream come true.
3: Well, 30 restaurants is absolutely remarkable. That's crazy.
2: Yes, it is.
10: Yeah.
3: It's a great menu, too. If you, take a look. What is the website for the restaurants? I'm looking at it, but I can't
2: find it. City Grocery.
10: Check out citygroceryonline.com, and you'll have some nice
3: on-ramps
10: into the five different concepts that I helped to guide. And it's fascinating. I'll tell you, no 2 days are exactly the same. It's just fun. It really is just such a great time. So for the folks that haven't been to Little Oxford, Mississippi in a while, it doesn't feel like it's in Mississippi. Maybe that's a little odd for some of the folks that don't know what I'm talking about.
3: I know exactly what you're talking
10: like, about. This feels like a small little New Orleans meets Disney World. They've got a beautiful, Oxford Square. Right with all these beautiful restaurants, and we got lively bars and great live music. We've got double decker arts and music festival happening in the spring, and we've got it's the home of Ole Miss, University of Mississippi, right there. So it's really really cool and very interesting town.
3: Yeah, check it out at citygroceryonline.com, especially if you're headed down there. We have that little football game coming up.
2: Yeah, that's right. All these places that you're talking about are within driving distance of New Orleans, so it's a great idea to go for a weekend and go to dine at one of these restaurants and have a wonderful time. And I looked on your website, all these restaurants.
3: It's a great site.
2: It is a great
3: site.
2: Very
3: well done.
2: And you can make, one weekend, every weekend you can go to a different one, and it just sounds like so much fun. And we're so glad to have you back in the South. Wish you were a little closer to New Orleans, but it's close enough.
3: Give them time.
2: We're going to give you time.
10: Yeah, that's it.
3: This place has a way of sucking you back
2: in. Yes, it does.
3: And once it sucks you back in, you can't leave.
10: Yeah, that's exactly right, gang. That's exactly it.
3: Tori, we enjoyed it very much. Thank you.
2: Thank you so much. Happy
3: that you joined us.
2: Yeah, Saturdays, I know we're...
3: Especially at 11 o'clock.
2: Yeah, at 11 o'clock.
3: We've got lunch
2: Saturdays.
3: Coming up.
2: Yeah, so we really appreciate you taking the time to talk to us. And don't be surprised if... We pop up in one of your restaurants if one of your people come and tell you they're these two people from New Orleans.
3: Aggravating people from New Orleans.
10: Absolutely. Y'all come anytime, man. I'm so excited.
3: I'll be there in flip-flops.
2: No, he won't be there in flip-flops.
3: I'll not be in flip-flops.
2: Let us know when you come into New
3: Orleans. Nice talking to
2: you.
3: Please, let us know when you're coming down, please.
10: That sounds great, guys. I can't wait to see y'all again. Thanks for having me today.
3: Good luck. Thank you so much. Thank you.
2: Bye-bye.
10: All right.
3: That's a lot going on.
2: He does, man.
3: That's a lot.
2: And for him to take 30 minutes to talk to us.
3: Oxford, Mississippi. That's cool.
2: Oxford is a neat little town.
3: It's got to be better than Bozeman.
2: It's not a college. Yeah, really. It's not a college town. It's really they got a lot of great restaurants in Oxford.
3: I've Googled minus 39 degrees. Nothing comes up.
2: Nothing comes up.
3: It just says
2: Siberia
3: stay
2: is
3: away.
2: What comes up.
3: It's a big thing. Stay the hell away.
2: Yeah.
3: Minus 39. God bless him. That's cray-cray.
2: Yeah.
3: Whew. No thanks.
2: I'm not surprised it didn't take him too long to come back down south.
3: It would have taken me a week.
2: Mm-hmm. Maybe.
3: A week. Cool menus, though. But anyway, we're back in New Orleans. You know where I might? I don't know if I go tonight. I hope it's easy to get into Saffron. I love Saffron.
2: I do, too.
3: I love their
2: gumbo. Their gumbo is just so good.
3: Oh, my God, that gumbo. You know you can split it. Do you do that?
2: No, I didn't know you could
3: do
2: that.
3: If you just want a little cup, tell them split the gumbo. Because it's big.
2: Yeah, it's big.
3: So you just have a little cup each, and it's really good. And it's like this, it's like a bowl of love.
2: It is.
3: I know that sounds ridiculous. But the seasonings, the Indian flavors that just combine with the New Orleans seafood, and then it's a jasmine rice, and it's just, I think it's one of the best gumbos in the
2: city. I do, too.
3: I really, really do. So, anyway, I don't know. It's going to be an eating weekend. So, what are you doing?
2: Well, we're heading to Alexandria.
3: Where the hell is that?
2: It's up in North Louisiana. You know where that is. It's Bob's brothers up there.
3: You need
2: and
3: a
2: his
3: passport.
2: Sisters. You do need, we do have our passports. And we're heading up there, and we're bringing some shrimp that I'm getting from Crawdaddy Crew.
3: Woo!
2: I'm going to pick up
3: love
2: right from
3: Crawdaddy
2: here.
3: Crew.
2: I'm going to pick up some
3: how many
2: fresh
3: pounds?
2: Shrimp, 10 pounds.
3: That's a lot.
2: Mm-hmm.
3: Are they heads on? Are they peeled?
2: Yeah, they're heads on. You know, we're going to probably boil some, fry some. I don't know. And then we're going to do some ribs tomorrow, and then Monday we'll come back.
3: How long is that drive?
2: It's about 3.5 hours, but
3: that's
2: we're bringing we're bringing Gibbs with us, so it's about 4.5 hours.
3: Well, you got to stop. Yeah, you got to stop. Gibbs has to take a little potty break.
2: Mm-hmm. But we're not, you know, it's a leisurely drive. So
3: nice. So you stay there with them?
2: Yeah, we're going to stay at Bob's brother's house and stay for the weekend and come back on. We'll leave Monday morning. We'll go have breakfast somewhere and head back and be back early Monday afternoon in time to be back on Tuesday. Back to work.
3: You're not working on Monday.
2: No.
3: So it's all replays.
2: It's all replays on Monday.
3: I hope they replay me over and over and over. Mm-hmm. Just thinking. Anyway, that was Chef Tori McPhail. Very, very interesting. And the longest tenured chef ever at Commander's Palace. There is a lot to be said for that.
2: There is a lot to be said for that.
3: There's a lot to be said.
2: You know, and that's the name to me when you hear Commander's. Next to Jamie Shannon, the name that is connected,
3: you don't think
2: is
3: Emerald?
2: Tori McPhail. No, I think of Tori.
3: I think Emerald. Mm-hmm. And I think of Paul Prudhomme.
2: Prudhomme, yeah. Mm-hmm.
3: I mean, truly, he put them on the map.
2: He did.
3: If it wouldn't be the relationship between Paul and Ella, that wouldn't happen. Did you read Ella's biography?
2: No, but I want to.
3: I have it. Remind me to bring it to you.
2: Oh,
3: it's a really good read. Mm-hmm. It's a really good read. It's very interesting. She led a very, very colorful and interesting life. She met some characters.
2: I love hearing T. Martin say, I got to get T. on the show because I love hearing her stories about
3: she has
2: that.
3: The people that they have met.
2: Mm-hmm.
3: And, you know, a lot of it, she held court in her house.
2: I know.
3: So they would be her guests in her house. And she just pick up the phone. Hey, Tori, send over some shrimp.
2: Mm-hmm.
3: Could you imagine doing that?
2: No, I can't.
3: I mean, you know, send over some turtle soup.
2: Mm-hmm.
3: I mean, just crazy.
2: New Orleans is such a city so rich in stories and traditions like that. And they're all around food.
3: Well, sure. Food and alcohol.
2: Food and alcohol.
3: And I mean, are we eating next?
2: Yeah, that's it.
3: You're eating, what are we eating next?
2: My friends from Chicago, they finally learned that when you're here having lunch, the topic of conversation is where are you having dinner?
3: Absolutely.
2: And they love it. They love it. You know, as soon as they sit down, they'll be like, okay, where are we going tonight?
3: I would think that I would love to see the statistics across the country. On average, do we eat out more than any other city?
2: Oh, I think so.
3: Even New York, you think?
2: Yeah.
3: I don't know.
2: Because you know why?
3: That.
2: Because it's affordable.
3: Puh.
2: It is. It, according to, you know, like put it up against New York.
3: Yeah, but you can eat cheap in New York.
2: Yeah. But it's not good.
3: Well, a lot of ethnic food's good.
2: Yeah.
3: A lot of good ethnic dumps.
2: Yeah,
3: I
2: that's
3: love
2: true.
3: That. I love that.
2: Well, this is it. The end of the show. Our 11 o'clock hour is gone, and we'll be back next Saturday at 11. And I want to thank DJ Rust and Jeff Carrer for letting us have this 11 o'clock time. And thanks for listening. And thanks to Tori McPhail for just a terrific conversation. And we'll be back next Saturday at 11. 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

0: personnel were injured. It said two Iranian oil carriers were permanently disabled and a third unladen one was destroyed. America's job market showed renewed strength last month. According to the Labor Department, employers added 162,000 jobs. That beat expectations. More details from correspondent Bernie Bennett.
1: The unemployment rate remained at a low 4.1%. A sign that businesses continue to hire and invest despite economic headwinds. The solid jobs report offers further evidence that the economy remains on firm footing and gives the Trump administration and Republicans in Congress a strong economic message heading into the midterm elections. Pickups in manufacturing and construction industries, long championed by President Trump, were key drivers of the job growth. Restaurants, bars, and hotels also posted substantial gains, suggesting continued consumer confidence and business growth. Bernie Bennett, Washington.
0: Vice President Vance says that inflation figures show the Federal Reserve should be cutting its benchmark interest rate. Missouri is asking the Supreme Court to clear the way for new congressional districts.
2: Missouri officials are urging the Supreme Court to allow new congressional boundaries designed to give Republicans a potential additional House seat. The state's top court says the existing districts must be used in November and has ordered a statewide vote on the replacement map. The dispute is part of a broader redistricting campaign. Missouri law sets Tuesday as the deadline for changes in the November ballot. Richard Boyd reporting.
0: Republicans taking their case to the U.S. Supreme Court after the Missouri State Supreme Court rejected their maps. More at townhall.com.
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0: A long-lost Italian portrait looted by the Nazis has been cleared for return to the heir of a prominent Jewish art dealer from whom it was stolen.
5: On Friday, an Argentine court approved a deal under which the daughter of a fugitive Nazi official gave up her claim to the painting to avoid trial. The work was found last year in her home in the coastal city of Mar del Plata, after Dutch reporters spotted it in an online real estate listing. The portrait belonged to Dutch Jewish dealer Jacques Goudsticker, whose collection was seized after Nazi Germany invaded the Netherlands in 1940. His heir has spent decades seeking its return. Keith Peters reporting.
0: The Trump administration is proposing a new rule that would strip private schools and colleges of their tax-exempt status in the event they provide targeted help to students based on race. That's an escalation of the White House campaign to eradicate diversity programs. More at townhall.com. American Airlines is going after higher-spending travelers. Bill Alexander has more.
6: The plan is to add more premium seats to its Boeing 777-300ER planes used on long-haul routes. The airline is also phasing out first class on the aircraft while increasing the number of business class seats. The first retrofitted aircraft will begin commercial service on Wednesday out of New York, and the airline expects to complete upgrades of all 20 of its 777-300ERs next year.
0: That is correspondent Bill Alexander reporting. Countries across the Middle East are racing to move oil around the Strait of Hormuz. Iran's blockade of the strait there is pushing other countries to find alternatives. Pipelines that will bypass the waterway altogether is the main one they're pursuing. Saudi Arabia expanding its east-west pipeline. 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

0: 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And now the host of the Something to Say radio show, B.J. Rust. I'm a coastal personality, a coastal personality,
1: 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Of course, we are on the WGSO app, so make sure you grab that if you haven't already. Available on both Android and Apple products. Free, no ads, and that's where you want to be. Well, we have officially made it. The good news is there is Louisiana football every week until at least January. Well, that's pretty good, right? That's a good thing. Saints had their first preseason game last week against the Jaguars in the Dome. Unfortunately, the Saints didn't come out on top. I don't know, you know, if it's anything to get upset about. They dropped the game 24-20 after leading 20-6 at halftime, and then kind of sputtered after that. But there were some bright spots, and I think the Saints' defense really really stepped up, and even though they lost the game, you know, you're talking about at that point the Jaguars' third and fourth strings better than our third and fourth strings, if that's the way you want to look at it. It's just some stats. Spencer Rattler was 8 of 11 for 42 yards. He did take two sacks. Zach Wilson, I thought, looked great. 11 for 16, 145 yards with a touchdown. He did take a sack. Hunter Deckers was there in a mop-up capacity, 8 for 15 with 69 yards, and he also took a sack. To be honest, I was a little disappointed with Spencer Rattler. I mean, if you look at his stats, it looks pretty much like it did last year. You know, he didn't do a whole lot. He didn't throw any picks. He did have a fumble on one of the sacks, but it was not making good decisions and getting rid of the ball, and, you know, trying to maybe do too much and instead of taking what was given. Zach Wilson, I think, showed veteran presence, made some pretty good throws, made some good decisions. And that's really about all you can ask for. I'll be surprised if both of these guys are on the roster in a couple of weeks. I just don't think that I think with as needy, you know, there's a need always for quarterbacks in the NFL. And I believe that both of those guys aren't going to be happy with a three role. Neither one of them probably. But we'll see. We'll see how that pans out. And, you know, who knows? We could always use draft picks, that's for sure. The bright spots of the game. You had Barry and Brown. Bub Means, I think, looked good. He had four catches for 77 yards. Almost a touchdown. However, he didn't quite get across the line. Oscar Delp had a touchdown. Saints offense, when it was the second and third teams, looked pretty good. Obviously, it looked better under with Zach Wilson under center. You know, started off like gangbusters with a huge return on the kickoff, and then first play of the game, Audric Estime takes it to the house, and everything. We were off to the races, right? But of course, things slowed down. It is preseason, and that's no reason to get upset. You just want to see, you want to see them make good decisions. The offense is going to be very pedestrian. No team is going to be willing to open up their playbook on. At least they shouldn't be trying to open up their playbook during the preseason, because that just gives other teams more time to figure out what they're up to. So, you know, was nice to have football. Enjoyed watching it. But certainly I'll be glad whenever it's time to start the regular season. Of course, I took last weekend off, and we haven't got to talk. We'll talk about Drew's induction into the Hall of Fame probably in the next segment. But the other big news coming out of from the Saints is, of course, the injury bug has officially made it to the Saints training facility and training camp. Alvin Kamara this week was announced that after suffering an MCL sprain, he's going to be out 4 to 6 weeks after the Dallas joint practice, which we'll talk more about that in a minute as well. So it looks like his availability probably isn't going to be he probably won't be ready, you know, for a few weeks into the season. And it's, you know, that part's okay to Travis Etienne. I think is going to be handling the bulk of the carries anyways. But it becomes important when you have guys like Kendra Miller and Devin Neal who have been injured, I think, the majority of training camp. So I do like Audric Estime a lot. He looked good last week in preseason. He looked good down the stretch for the Saints last year whenever that running back room was depleted. So I think that'll be okay. Not ideal, but at least it'll be okay to get you through. And you don't know what's going to happen whenever these teams have to cut down to the 53-man roster either. So who knows what's going to be out there. And speaking of the joint practice with Dallas, it ended up costing both teams $500,000 following multiple fights on Tuesday. Also, you had Rex Steiner, who, of course, is the son of WWE Hall of Famer Scott Steiner, doing his daddy proud by giving people German suplexes out on the field. So you know, it's nothing that doesn't happen all the time. You know, I was watching one of the national shows, and former players was saying, you know, it seems about 85% of the time when teams get together to do this, it results in fights. So, yeah. And I've also read, too, that the players don't really like doing joint practices with other teams. I don't know. You know, it seems to me a great way to get people hurt, not because of the fighting, but because these guys are going to take it a lot more serious than what they're taking it with. You know, when they're having scrimmages against their own team, and there's too much money involved nowadays with these guys and with these contracts. And it just, to me personally, it doesn't make a whole lot of sense. The guys end up playing more in these joint practices than what they do in preseason games, especially your starters. And it's nice. I get it's nice to gauge where they're at. In the preseason, but it's just it's scary at best. The bright spot is Tyler Shuck has looked good from all accounts, and you know, and his development, and he's been looking good. Hopefully we'll get to maybe see a series or something with him in the preseason. I don't know, we'll see. I'll certainly understand if we don't. But anyways, yeah, he's looked good. But, you know, it's the real question is going to be, is he going to be able to make the jump to be the guy? I truly believe so. I'd be interested to hear what you guys think about that. The other big injury news is that our number 8th overall pick, which has a history of being injured, is just that, and is looking at possible 2 months out after another injury during joint practices, this time with the Jaguars last week, which it's unfortunate. I think Jordan Tyson had maybe 3 hamstring injuries over the last few years. So not a good sign. Of course, it wasn't anything that he did. It was the way that he was grabbed by one of the opposing players. But here's the deal. You're going to be grabbed by the opposing players. that's part of playing in the NFL. And, you know, freak accident, maybe, we'll see. Certainly not a good look, and kind of falls into suit with what the worries were when the Saints drafted him. And that does put a lot of pressure on Chris Olave as well, who has looked amazing from all accounts in the preseason and training camp, and certainly looking forward to the connection that him and Tyler Shuck have in the regular season. So, you know, hopefully that works out. The Saints defense, I think, is going to be better than advertised. I believe it will be. And they, like I said, they look good last week, and there was no starters that played last week. And of course, on the injury front on that, Cam Jordan's also dealing with a hamstring issue, and it's questionable whether or not he'll be ready for week one. But, you know, here's the deal. Is this team, after taking these injuries, which I think there was a few more too. Well, of course, Brian Bressy being out for the year, and I know John Ridgeway has been dealing with some injuries. Mason Tipton's been dealing with some injuries. So, you know, there's some depth issues that have happened over the course of training camp, which happens a lot. However, you would like to see a Saints team that's fully healthy. I feel like we haven't got to see that in quite some time. But, you know, the question is now, do these injuries stack up and hurt this team's chances of being a playoff contender? I don't know. You know, I think the jury's out on that. The bright spots are, yes, Jordan Tyson's has been out, but Bryce Lance has stepped up. He had two touchdowns in the joint practice against the Rams on Thursday. So that's good. Barry and Brown, it's important that he continues to have a good camp and carry over into the regular season. So I don't know. I think the jury's out on whether or not it hurts their chances of winning the division. And I think that's truly the only way you're getting in, is if you win the South. I don't believe a wild card is going to be in the future for anybody in the NFC South. I think those wild cards probably are going to fall in the NFC West and North, probably NFC West other than the Cardinals. But we'll see. I don't know. I'm so up and down about whether or not Tyler Shuck should even get to play in the preseason, just because of the fear of having him get injured. But, you know, maybe a series or two. You know, I know Drew used to usually one of the preseason games he would play the first half. So we'll have to see how that all shakes out. But still excited. Looking forward to the game today. By the time we get done here, it'll be just about kickoff time. So, after listening to this show, you have my permission to turn on the Saints. So I'm just, of course, I'm just kidding, but, you know, it'll be fun. I enjoy the preseason just because it's football and we've been starved for it now for what, 5 months, 6 months? So it's still fun. I believe in winning every game. You know, I think that winning, if you win the preseason games, you know, it gets you in a mindset that you should be at to win all the games. You know, you shouldn't want to just go out there and just compete. I don't like that idea. And you know, well, before we go to break, I got to say one thing. I was reading on social media. Of course, there's first problem. There was somebody had posted, I think it was the Saints, posted last week. Tyler Shuck took the reins of leading the pregame huddle to get the team fired up. And, you know, he's a grown man, 26 years old, 27 years old. And guess what, gang? Young men at that age, they sometimes use words that aren't nice. And, you know, they might use curse words. But, you know, that's just part of it. That's how people talk in the real world. And I was reading some of the comments, and I thought it was a great pregame huddle to get the guys fired up. But some of the comments, and there was, you know, oh, well, there's young children watching. Well, if they haven't heard those words yet, then I don't know what to tell them. And some other folks saying that Drew would never do that. I can tell you that Drew has said things that I can't say on the air. You know, that's just part of being an adult. And when you're around a bunch of guys, you just got to do what you got to do to get them fired up. Very few people are going to be like Philip Rivers and never curse, you know, but it's just get a life. Come on. That's what you're worried about. Anyways, all right, off the soapbox. Let's take a quick break, come back. We'll talk more about Drew, give my thoughts on his Hall of Fame induction, which I'm going to tell you now, I was pretty impressed, like most were. So you're listening to the Something to Say radio show, and we'll be back right after this.

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All right, we're back with more of the Something to Say radio show, and we talked an awful lot about the Saints in the first segment, but we're going to talk a little bit more Saints because, of course, Drew Brees went into the Hall of Fame a few weeks ago, and what a wonderful ceremony it was, and in such a great speech that he gave. And I'd made the jokes with my friends. Of course, everybody knows. Well, most people know that I've talked about on my dog on the show quite frequently. His name is Fozzie, and so I was making the joke the week of all of the Hall of Fame stuff that Fozzie kept cutting onions every time Drew Brees was on television, and he was certainly cutting onions during the Hall of Fame induction. Had my eyes really watering. but what a great speech, and there's more good news, and I guess the celebration isn't ending yet, because it was also announced that on October 11th, when the Saints take on the Vikings at the Dome, Drew will be going into the Ring of Honor, which would be pretty awesome. And again, I'm going to bring it up, and I'm going to bring it up every time we talk about Drew, that there needs to be a statue outside of the Superdome, and hopefully that is done sooner rather than later. But be looking forward to the Ring of Honor. Hopefully, I'll be going to that game. So I'd like to be there in attendance to see that, and the thing that sticks out about his speech was, of course, about being embraced by the city of New Orleans, and him, that he said that he would die for that calling, man. Unreal. What a great speech, and what a good person, and so happy for him and his family, and for him to get the recognition that he deserves. So all right, well, let's take a break. We'll get some news, come back. We got some baseball to talk about. We can talk a little bit more about the NFL if we get time. So don't go anywhere. I'll be right back.

0: New Orleans Nightmare is back for its ninth horrifying season. 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
4: This is an Esra News special report. I'm Bob Agnew in Washington. The U.S. military says it has struck three Iranian oil tankers after U.S. Navy warships were targeted with missiles. The military statement today said an aircraft carrier and a destroyer evaded multiple unprovoked Iranian attacks and that no U.S. personnel were injured in the exchange. It said that two Iranian oil carriers were, in the words of that statement, permanently disabled, and a third unladen vessel was totally destroyed. The U.S. statement said that the tankers were part of a shadow network helping to fund Iran's powerful Revolutionary Guard. Iran earlier accused the U.S. of attacking an Iranian tanker near Karg Island in the Persian Gulf. Meanwhile, some countries finding ways around the Strait of Hormuz. Iran's blockade of the strait pushing other countries to build pipelines that bypass the waterway altogether. This has been an Esra News special report.
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Hey, thanks for sticking around for more of the Something to Say radio show. Let's talk a little baseball. You know, we're getting through the dog days of summer, and playoff races are starting to heat up. And, you know, I don't know. Maybe this is a good thing to talk with our good buddy Mike from Hard Nine Podcast whenever he's next time he's on. But, you know, the nice thing, I guess, if you're going to have more playoff spots is that it keeps more teams in it longer. And I'm sure that's the idea. So TV ratings don't drop for teams that are only a couple of games out of a wild card spot. And the AL, the wild card race is wide open. You have the Yankees, Red Sox, Blue Jays, Rangers, Twins, Guardians, Tigers, Orioles, all of those teams are within striking distance of playoff spots. So, you know, it does make it more interesting. It's a little bit different in the National League. It's become more of a three-team race. There's still plenty of parity as far as the wild card goes. But, you know, sitting on top of the divisions, you have the Braves, Dodgers, and Brewers. The Brewers are 79-49. Atlanta 75-53 and the Dodgers 77-51. Right now, if you had to pick one team to win the pennant, I don't know. I mean, I still think it all starts and stops with LA. I feel like they've gotten to that point in with that team that it's almost like the NBA where they can, as long as they can make the playoffs, that's all they care about, and they'll get healthy and they'll do what they need to do. They'll add at the trade deadline top tier talent, and so they can go on a run when the postseason begins. But the true race is in the National League wild card. You have Chicago, Philadelphia, San Diego. Who else is in the mix? Miami is in the mix. The Cardinals are in the mix for it. Cardinals started today. I think they are three games out. Let's see. Let's see what they are. But they, you know, they're starting a series this weekend with the Phillies, and that's a huge three-game series because they're only, you know, at worst, I think, three games behind them. Bear with me. Sorry. In the National League, the Cubs lead the way at 74-54. They have a six-game lead in the wild card. Then the Phillies are plus two. San Diego holds the last spot. And then you have Arizona one game back. The Cardinals are 2.5. The Marlins are 4. Pittsburgh at 5.5 games back. But they're having some big-time problems with our buddy Paul Skeens, who has not looked very well. And they sat him. I think he missed maybe two turns in his rotation because it seems like he's suffering from a dead arm. But, you know, I think at this point, being 5.5 out of the last wild card spot, for as dominant as what he has to topping out at 95 miles an hour, or 90-95, man, I don't think you can go much longer with letting him pitch this season. I think maybe you need to shut him down. I think that's the right thing to do because it's more important to have him in the future than it is to try to sneak in and grab a last wild card spot. Because to be honest, I, you know, just like even, you know, us, me being a big Cardinals fan, I don't look for them to get into the playoffs and have a huge run. It will be nice because of how many young guys they have for them to have playoff experience. But, you know, if it means playing one of your better players in the future of your franchise this season to try to sneak in or have them for the long haul when you can make runs, deep runs in the postseason, well, then the obvious choice is to shut them down this year. So it's going to be interesting with that. You know, Miami has played really well too. They're still sitting around 500, but their rotation has been second best in the
in the National League since the All-Star break at a little over three. And that's a shame for that team, for those fans that, you know, this team has had success, moderate success over the last couple of years. And then it seems like every time they do, then the ownership group blows it up. And it makes it hard to keep those fans coming, you know, coming through the turnstiles whenever you have things like that. Ketel Marte was placed on the 10-day injured list with Arizona. So, you know, he's a big part in what they do as well. So, you know, it's going to be an interesting wild card race. And you know, I know that they've kind of, Major League Baseball's kind of put some speed bumps in for the wild card teams because of, you know, there for a while, it seemed like the wild card team was the one that was winning the World Series. I can speak from experience because the St. Louis Cardinals have done it a couple of times, especially the year that they were 83 win team and when it ran through the playoffs in 06 and won the World Series because they got hot at the right moment. And typically the wild card teams are the ones that have to get hot to get in. And so that makes them tough to deal with in the postseason. But, man, I don't know. When you have teams like the Dodgers that are just stacked, it's like a fantasy baseball team, you know. I don't know. I think those days are numbered. It's interesting with the Phillies being five games back from the Braves also, because you never know. And they've really been a much better team after the trade deadline too, with getting Luis Arraez from the Giants, who leads the National League in hitting. So, and they've got good front of the rotation pitching as well, with Zach Wheeler, Aaron Nola. So, you know, I think there's a little more parity from, you know, with 2 through 5 than there is in the American. Well, the American League, I think, really just has parity up and down. Right now, the best team in the American League is the Tampa Bay Rays at 76-51. Followed by the Yankees at 72-55. The rest of the divisions, you have the Chicago White Sox at 66-61, and then in the American League West is just awful. Houston is leading that division, sitting at 500. That's crazy to me. You know, that's absolutely crazy. They have played really, really substandard baseball for them, and for them to be leading a division. They're 4-6 over their last 10, and they've got a playoff chance of 56%. So, you know, it's fun. This is the fun time. You know, once the calendar turns over to September, you know, there's a lot of meaningful baseball that's going to be played. And I know I'm certainly here for it. There'll be a good series this weekend with the Brewers and the Braves, which have a lot of playoff implications. You know, it's important to get that number one seed, and a great matchup. Really. So I think that most folks are going to be saying, though, that the Dodgers are the ones. You know, you also talk about the Yankees, where Aaron Judge has been out for months, and that return could ignite that offense also and propel them to have the best record in the American League. So that'll be something to watch. You know, if he's not 100%, are they are they still considered the favorite? I don't know. That's tough. Let's see what else we got going on. Oh, you know, there's something. I know we don't talk a lot about college sports on here, but there is something that's just mind blowing to me, and it is local as well. The Louisiana court temporarily opened the door for players from the 2022 high school class to receive another NCAA, another year of eligibility. And that's absolutely bonkers to me. I mean, some of these guys have
you know, they've signed NFL contracts. So you have guys who are on the bubble of not making teams that can return and then play, not only play in college, but go back to college and then enter the transfer portal. You have Daquan Wright, who, let's see, he originally played for Virginia Tech before transferring to Ole Miss, and then he signed with Cleveland as an undrafted rookie this summer. So that gives him another opportunity to go back, which is crazy. And then you have an LSU guy, former LSU edge rusher Jack Pyburn, who's with the Bucks. He's also challenging the NCAA eligibility rules. And also Saints, Xavier Harris, who wants to go back to Ole Miss and then hit the transfer portal. And then let's see. T.J. Harden, who's a former Seahawks running back. So basically guys who the chances of them making an NFL roster instead of the practice squad, the practice squad's probably a lot more realistic for these guys, but instead of doing that, they'd rather go back to college so they can get part of the NIL money and revenue sharing. This is what's lost me and why I struggle with being a college sports fan. And I do like some of the new rules that are being implemented, that you can only transfer once, which is it's the right thing to do. And as big as I have been a proponent of NIL money in the past, of, you know, if you're using the names and likeness of these kids, then they should get something for them. This is not what that anybody envisioned. You know, selling jerseys with Joe Burrow's name on it while he was in college, yeah, then he should have gotten a little something out of it. This is not what that is. This is free agency run amok because you don't have a collective bargaining agreement. So it's just bonkers. And, if you're going to do that, then the NFL teams, it just creates chaos. You know, are the NFL teams going to retain these players' rights when they come back in from college? Because that would be, if you're going to do this, and I don't want you to, then that would be the only way to put a stop to it. Because the whole new reason for one of these players to go back to college would be to better your draft position. Well, if you can't better your draft position, then there's no need to do it, and you're going to put an end to it. Unless these kids understand that they may not make it in the NFL, but they can be a really, really good college player and they can get some NIL money for right now, then that would be a thing. It's just bad, and I don't understand why this is even a thing anymore. And really, it's going back to, if this is what chaos that's being created, then maybe NIL money isn't worth it. And maybe you just go back to doing things the way that it was. But it's crazy to me. So, all right. And before we go, I have to talk a little bit about before we go to break, about our good buddies over in Atlanta. And, boy, oh boy, they're having a tough time, and you love to see it. But here we are, midway through August, more than midway through August. We're just a couple of weeks away from regular season NFL football, and they have no idea who their quarterback is going to be. And it's mind blowing to me that, you know, you're worried about Tua or Michael Penix. You did nothing to improve your situation, but I'm not mad at them. They can fight, and have it out between themselves. And I'm sure that most folks saw on social media making the rounds after Tua had a terrible outing last week in the first preseason week, that he's sitting on the bench and Michael Penix is sitting or standing next to him and pointing at him like, "This is the guy you picked over me." So, I don't think all is well over in Atlanta. But couldn't happen to a better bunch as far as I'm concerned. All right, let's take a break, come back, and we'll wrap this up with another edition of Florida Man. So you're listening to the Something to Say radio show. Don't go away.

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back with more of the Something to Say radio show, last segment of the week. So let's make that trip over to Florida and check in on those good folks with this week's Florida Man.

All right. This comes from clickorlando.com, and the headline is Florida man accused of attacking neighbor over dog feces. This happened in Leesburg, Florida. A Lake County man is accused of getting into a fight with a neighbor over dog feces. Trey Delasloat, I guess that's how you pronounce it, was arrested over the weekend in Leesburg by Lake County Sheriff's deputies. Deputies say that Deputies say Trey D believed that his neighbor wasn't cleaning up after his dogs. He said, I've complained about the dog, we'll say, pooping in my yard. I said something to his old lady about it. Oh, Lord. She said she would pick it up. 4 hours later, it was still there. I set it on the edge of the driveway right there. Trey D told officers in body cam footage. The neighbor tells a different story. He says that Trey opened the door to his home, shouted at him while holding the feces in his hand, and then threw it at him, hitting him.

That led to a physical fight as the victim tried to get Trey off his property. According to an arrest affidavit, Trey struck the victim in the head. Then Trey grabbed a scooter and lifted it over his head and threatened the victim. Deputies say that Trey D. Claimed that he and the neighbor had an understanding that they could enter each other's homes without knocking, and that he went to talk to the neighbor about the issue. It was the neighbor who shoved Trey first, leading to the physical fight. I mean, he scratched my neck all up when he grabbed me. There's two sides to the story, he said on body cam, growing agitated with the responding officers. Deputies say they spoke to the victim about the defendant's claim that they had an agreement to allow them to walk into each other's homes. The victim produced a recording he sent to Trey in which the victim reportedly told him that he was no longer welcome in his home. Trey faces charges of burglary with battery, aggravated assault with a deadly weapon, and simple battery. With a deadly weapon, is that the poo? Or I'm very confused. The scooter or the poo? Well, either way, it's a really crappy situation. I know. I couldn't pass that opportunity up. It was a really, really, really bad joke, right? So, yeah, so there you go. That's what these good folks have been up to. If you need the body camera footage is on their website, too. So you can see it all firsthand if you choose to. So there you go. All right, gang. Well, that is all the time we have for this week. And we're going to step aside and we'll be back next week with more of the Something to Say radio show. And until then, remember, if you're going to be dumb, you got to be tough. We'll talk soon.

0: just frisk me. Teach me how to swallow pride. I took advice no fool would take. I got some.
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5: Breaking news this hour at Town Hall. I'm Bob Agnew in Washington. The American military has struck three Iranian tankers from Iran after the U.S. Navy warships say they were targeted with missiles. The military statement today said an aircraft carrier and a destroyer evaded what it described as multiple unprovoked Iranian attacks.

0: recently escalated aerial attacks, but both say they are halting airstrikes during the U.S. envoy visit. I'm Donna Water.
1: New midterm polling is delivering a surprise for Democrats, and not a good one. Republicans now lead 51-49% in the generic congressional ballot in a new Harvard-Harris poll of likely voters. That is a shift from what had been a four-point Democrat advantage back in March. Republicans say a recent House vote on Israel and college funding highlights Democrat divisions ahead of the midterm elections.
2: The House passed a bill barring federal funding for colleges that join certain commercial boycotts of Israel. Republicans say it protects Jewish students and preserves study opportunities in Israel. Most Democrats opposed the measure, citing First Amendment concerns. GOP leaders say the vote draws a clear contrast with President Trump's support for Israel and efforts to confront campus anti-Semitism. Richard Boyd reporting.
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1: No steering wheel, no brake pedal, no problem.
4: Elon Musk has sent dozens of his self-driving cyber cabs, lacking those automotive basics, onto the streets of Austin, Texas. He's confident Americans will take to the new technology, getting over any fears of leaving the driving to someone or something else. Musk plans to introduce the self-driving cyber cabs to cities all around the country. Rich Thomason reporting.
1: Federal regulators are opening a probe into Tesla and brake pedal issues. They want to know whether Tesla's new steering wheel-free taxis comply with safety rules a day after the company began offering those rides in the vehicles. The National Highway Traffic Safety Administration said it's looking into whether Tesla is in full compliance with federal rules in deploying the so-called cyber cabs in Austin, given that the two-seater cars lack those steering wheels, mirrors, and brake pedals. Breaking news at townhall.com. President Trump is marking National Preparedness Month with a call for Americans to take practical steps now before disaster strikes and for states and communities to strengthen their ability to respond. We get more on that from correspondent Richard Boyd.
2: President Trump says preparedness is America's first line of defense against natural and man-made threats. In a new National Preparedness Month message, the president urges families to know local risks, make emergency plans, keep essential supplies, follow trusted alerts, and protect their homes and property. Mr. Trump says his administration's America First Resilience Strategy emphasizes stronger infrastructure.
1: The New York City Police Department is adding extra security around synagogues on Friday, September 11th this year, as the start of Rosh Hashanah, the Jewish New Year, begins at sundown in light of recent anti-Semitic attacks. They're beefing up security around synagogues. More of these stories at townhall.com.
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1: Well, well, well, well.
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1: Welcome, ladies and gentlemen, to this fine radio program, podcast, and video extravaganza known internationally as the world famous Smokin' and Toastin'. Ian, congratulations. This, sir, is episode number 500 of the show.
2: I thought I would have gotten rid of you before this, but
1: yeah, I know. Well, what a lot of people don't know, we're on location at Copperhead Brewery in Conroe, but Ian actually told me it was Copperhead Brewery in Galveston.
2: And look, I tried, guys.
1: I think it was you're trying to take over the show, beginning with 500. The Ian and Terry show. So
2: it was going to be Smokin' and Toastin'.
3: We were so close.
1: Terry, welcome. Terry, our producer, Terry Michaels, is there on the wheels of steel, ready to cut up all the beats and make us sound somewhat knowledgeable, which is quite a task. So that's why we keep Terry around. That, and he works cheap. So it's always good to know. We're on location at Copperhead Brewing. We've got so many guests here who have been on the show, including my best buddy, Bart, from Copperhead. Welcome out, bud. I love your AC/DC shirt.
4: Thank you.
1: That's a Grego is at the table with us. How are you, sir?
5: Great to see you, guys.
1: We have had some of our most fun shows. When I look back at how much fun I had, have been the shows with you on them.
5: I can't remember any of them.
1: So that's why they were fun, and I'm so glad you're here. And Mr. Mark Burrell is here.
6: Hey there.
1: Mark is our wine expert. He's now like in the spirits biz. He's like. He's everywhere, but we haven't had you on in so long. Catch us up with what you're doing
6: now. It's been a while. So, you know, for the last 10 years, I was the beverage director over at Rainbow Lodge. So I would bring really great wines that were that over-delivered for the money.
1: Yes, that's what we like.
6: And now I'm selling spirits that over-deliver for the money.
1: The theme is the same. It's only the actual juice that does.
6: Here we are.
1: Yeah, so cool. Well, that's exciting. So, Ian, do you have any big thoughts about episode 500 being here?
2: I just like to say, beer good.
1: Mm. You said that earlier good. In the show. And
2: whiskey good.
1: You said that earlier in the history of the show. And I have to tell you, you have not been
2: proved
1: wrong.
2: I'm trying to wrap it all. I'm trying to just bring it down to like the essence of what it is.
1: They're telling us the most watched videos on YouTube are the shorts.
2: Right.
1: So I'm going to get Ian just to do a series of shorts that just say, he takes a sip and says, beer good.
2: Beer good.
1: I think that's what we're working on. Speaking of beer.
2: I think that's a hit.
1: Everyone's conspiring against me today. Ian sends me to Galveston. Then I go inside here at Copperhead.
7: Our lightest beer.
1: What do you want to say? Your lightest beer to start off with. And I have a feeling this is not it.
2: It's like 8.6, I think.
7: It's a very light 8.6.
2: A very delicate 8.6.
1: I'm sure you have ones that will go higher, but
4: we do.
1: Okay.
7: For you, you know I do.
1: All right. Well, we're so happy to be here. Our program has been on for a number of years now. I think it's 10 years. Is it 10 years?
2: 10 years, yeah.
1: I mean, it's an amazing thing that we said around show number 60 or 70, I think, that no one had stepped in to stop us. And one of the commenters took great issue with that. And I'm still not sure why, but now we're at 500 and no one has stepped in to stop us. So I'm feeling like...
2: So unstoppable.
1: Yeah, I'm feeling pretty unstoppable. We'll see if I still feel unstoppable after more of the beers here from from Copperhead.
2: But we haven't even gotten to the barley wine yet.
1: Oh, God, I can't wait. So on today's show, we are going to celebrate 500. We're just going to talk to some of our friends who've been here on the show with us multiple times. And we're just going to kind of celebrate by smoking and toasting. Speaking of smoking... This is a really wonderful cigar from E.P. Carrillo.
2: Oh, is that the new one, the Ascent?
1: The Ascent.
2: Oh, geez,
1: What can you tell me about this?
2: Because it's fantastic. I've had a few. I don't know what the composition of it is, but it is fantastic because I keep smoking it instead of studying it.
1: Well, I understand. Usually, you're doing research.
2: Right.
1: But today, you're just smoking.
2: Nope, today I'm smoking.
1: All right. Well, we'll have a rep from E.P. Carrillo come on and tell us about this cigar in a little bit.
5: They had a name change.
1: Oh, yes, it's Casa Carrillo.
2: It's Casa Carrillo now, yes.
1: I'm so used to it being E.P. Carrillo because Ernesto Perez Carrillo, the master blender and the big guy there is, you know, you could have called this Bart's Copperhead Brewing.
4: You're right, I could have. But I could have also called it Cruz's Copperhead
1: Brewing. You could have, especially after last show. Last time we were here. Yeah, right?
4: probably owe you at least that, sir.
1: No, we've Bart and I are buddies. We've totally made up from that show, and everything is all good. So, fortunately,
7: well,
1: I don't
7: we love that you guys picked for 500 to be here. We truly appreciate it, really, gentlemen. Congratulations.
1: And we've said this so many times on the show, but your beers are really terrific.
2: Outrageous. I mean, outrageous.
1: Yes. Outrageously good. And so we'll.
7: You're going to try a couple things today that we have not yet released that are pretty amazing stuff.
2: I'm not saying they're real good, but we drove all the way from Houston to Conroe.
1: Right. And some of us drove to Galveston and then back through Houston to Conroe.
0: Yeah, and some of us brought a camper to sleep in.
1: All right.
0: What the heck is that?
1: Let's address that. I have no idea. I have no idea how much time we have left on the segment.
3: But you're good.
1: Ian did bring his camper trailer. You came here last night, right?
3: I did.
1: And so
7: we had a wonderful evening, by the way. Really,
1: I bet you
7: we
1: did.
7: Had a very nice
1: evening. Are you hungover at all today?
2: Well, I was this morning a little bit, but then I went out to. Well, I don't remember the name of the restaurant. I had it awesome. What was the restaurant we went to when we had lunch out here a while back?
3: Oh, Red Brick Tavern.
2: Red Brick Tavern. I had a fantastic breakfast. Mm. And then came back here, and then this was going on.
1: Here we are. Well, I have poured a number of the beverages of mystery here. Today's beverage of mystery is kind of a special thing because I wanted to at least get a whole bunch of our guests in on the beverage of mystery. So that meant I had to go and buy something. I couldn't just buy a can or a bottle. I had to buy something.
2: You had to buy a box.
1: That was multiple. Yes, I did buy a box.
6: So, we had this discussion.
1: So depending on how good this is, I'll either be enjoying the rest of the box or giving it to Terry. So we'll see how that works out. But let's go ahead and do it. And, of course, we'll have to insert the sounder in post here, Terry. But those of you who are listening to the show, you will hear
7: thanks.
1: It's time now
7: thank you, sir.
1: To sample the beverage of mystery.
8: The beverage of mystery.
1: Now, the way this works is the only person who knows what the beverage of mystery is the person what brung it. Today, that is me.
2: Does it smell like hand soap?
1: We're going to try it, and then we'll do the big reveal as to what it is. So, what did you ask?
2: Are you guys getting essence of hand soap on the nose?
1: Essence of...
6: That's because it tastes like cucumber.
3: Hey, Grego, hand us a couple more.
1: So, there are a lot of cucumber hand soaps, right?
3: Is that
1: why you're saying that? Yeah. All right. There's still if anybody wants to get in on this.
7: Yeah, get you some, Terry. It's awesome. You definitely don't want to miss this.
2: Docs doesn't look jazzed about it.
1: He's a beverage of mystery veteran.
7: Come on, Docs.
3: Go for it and see. Yes. Go ahead. Get it. Jump in. Okay. Jump in, and that way you can try that beverage of mystery right there.
1: Yeah. Have you tried this yet, Mark? Oh, okay.
3: Oh, you're not gonna like it.
1: All right.
9: It smells like Arturo Fuente threw up in here, man.
1: Welcome to the program. This is pretty exciting here. So, all right, we got hugs going on. That's good, guys. We're gonna sample the beverage of mystery here and talk about what you get. So I know Bart's already tried his. How about you?
0: I'm trying it, Cruz, and for me, this is a solid. No, thank you. I don't like it at all.
1: What do you think?
9: There's no there.
1: Yeah.
9: There's just,
1: it's just, yeah.
9: I'm getting nothing from it.
1: Mark?
6: Yeah, there's a greenness. I get, like I mentioned, the cucumber. I was thinking melon at first on the nose, but there's a whole lot of cucumber coming out of this.
1: Yeah.
2: You know that when you go into a hotel and they have the big jar of water that they chopped up cucumber into?
6: Yeah.
2: But
6: it's fizzy.
2: It's a little fizzy.
0: And I agree with you. There is the cucumber, for sure, comes through at the end, but there's nothing else.
1: Right. I would agree with that. Well, do you have a question for me here on
2: is that a beverage of mystery in your pocket, or are you just happy to be here?
1: I just wanted to start out by saying I brought today's beverage of mystery because I thought these guys managed to take all the flavor out of beer, and now they're doing a seltzer. Let's see what they did with that. We are drinking Michelob Ultra Organic Seltzer.
3: Ooh.
6: Cucumber lime. I didn't get the lime.
1: Somehow it has 80 calories. it says so right there on the can. Somehow. I don't know.
9: I love that it's organic.
0: ABV?
1: Zero sugar, zero carbs, but 80 calories.
9: And no cucumbers were harmed in the production of this product.
1: Yeah. Here's the thing. You got to respect these guys because that's 6 times filtered. Which I'm guessing
2: they got to filter out all the flavor that they
1: filter
2: can.
1: What? I'm guessing it's the flavor filter that they're using. They managed to make a beer that had almost no flavor, and now I feel like they've done the same thing with hard seltzer, except they added cucumber.
2: It gets funnier. The list of ingredients is purified water, organic cold fermented cane sugar, organic natural flavors, So there's no actual cucumber in here.
1: Wait a second.
2: Citric acid and organic malted rice.
1: It said it had cane sugar, but does it say on the front it's sugar-free?
6: No sugar.
1: Zero sugar?
2: It says gluten-free and zero sugar.
1: Yeah.
2: Oh, zero sugar asterisk. Oh, and then it says not a low-calorie food.
10: So it's it's a can of nothing.
1: It's a can of nothing.
10: You're buying the aluminum freaking
6: can. Is there at least booze in this?
10: What is it?
2: It's 4%.
10: It's
1: terrible.
10: I look forward to trying it again at Specs' golf tournament next spring. Where everything doesn't sell, they just give it away there. Right?
1: I think there's a good chance this will be in the mix. I would say hard pass for me. I'm not a big cucumber guy anyway. But, you know, if you made a nice cucumber water, I'll drink a little of it. But
2: cucumber lime Gatorade is pretty darn good.
1: Mm.
6: I just think this needs.
1: It needs to be different.
6: Like tequila.
1: Yeah. Oh, yeah. See, even vodka would probably help.
2: Yeah. If we put tequila in there, it would probably improve it. Yes.
11: I'm at the table here.
10: We would have
11: vodka bourbon. How about some cognac or some rum or some gin, fellas?
1: Okay. gin would work for sure.
12: We would have to drink five of those almost to get what's in most of the delicious beer here.
1: Well,
7: yes, you would.
1: When I went in and asked for the lightest thing they have, and they poured me this, and I took a sip of it, and I said,
7: "Light."
1: If you took all of the Michelob Ultras in the world and distilled them into one glass, you might have this much flavor.
2: This is maybe. This slice of beer, if you will.
7: You gentlemen are both drinking Athena.
2: It's quite delicious.
1: Athena, and what is Athena? What style
7: Belgian
1: is it?
7: Belgian Strong Ale.
1: The Belgian Strong, okay, yeah.
11: I didn't get an Athena.
1: You can definitely taste that booziness, that Belgian Strong booziness on the finish, for sure.
2: I drank much of this last night.
1: Are we ready, Terry?
13: And now it's time for another Smokin' and Toastin' Drunken Fast.
1: Now, you can remember this, pass it along the next time you're at a party and everybody's drinking, getting a little happy, maybe in the main room here at Copperhead Brewing. And you'll come across like the person that knows things. Here's your true fact for this 500th edition of the show. Hollywood actor Nicolas Cage.
6: I know that guy.
1: Claims that he once slept in Dracula's castle and experienced what he believes were ghosts and paranormal events. That's true. I'm saying his claim.
2: How many people here will say that they believe in ghosts?
10: I am a believer. I've seen one.
1: Okay. You believe in ghosts? What about you,
10: Doctor? I'm in no position to say they don't. I've never seen one.
2: Now,
10: I'll say
2: now
10: the
2: let me ask this. Are you scared of ghosts?
10: No.
2: As I've never been bitten by one, I have never had a fear of them myself.
1: Right.
2: I just feel like that ghost, you know, pulling his own head off or doing whatever he's doing in the hallway of this hotel or whatever. Just let him do what he's doing, right?
6: Well, I think I'm more scared of bees than I am ghosts. Bees? If there were bees in that castle, maybe I'd have an issue.
1: I got you. Greg, I'm just curious. This ghost that you experienced,
10: yes.
1: Was it one of those that comes in while you're sleeping and tries to have sex with you?
10: You know... It's almost like you were there.
7: You didn't have to try, did it?
11: And it was cruising the bed sheet.
1: And maybe I was.
7: I love you.
1: Oh, well, we got so many fun things to do and talk about today. Thank you for joining us for the 500th episode. I know Terry brought a bottle of our barrel pick from O.H. Ingram there because I can see it. So I'm pretty excited about delving into that. We got a lot to do, a lot to sample. And I saw Doc's had a little... bag of goodies too, so
7: nice.
1: maybe we'll get to some of that coming up. This is Smokin' and Toastin'.
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1: Welcome back. It's Smokin' and Toastin'. We are on location for show number 500 at Copperhead Brewery in Conroe, Texas. Bart is here from Copperhead. He's promised to bring out some extra special beers.
7: Oh, yeah. We be having the good stuff, sir.
1: Yeah, by the time we... get deep into the show, and
2: also he spent quite a bit of time cooking some food too.
7: Yeah, I did. You asked for, so I did both.
2: We're pretty excited about
1: very
2: that.
1: Excited about all of those things, and excited about our buddy Mark Burrell, who has now he's gone from being one of the most one of the most respected sommeliers in Houston, and now he's taken a big step into the spirits business. Tell me what this unusual blue bottle is that you
6: so
1: poured for us here.
6: You guys realize over the those dozens of times that I have graced your presence, I like to bring things that bang for the buck, that give you something that is
1: over-delivers. You always did that with wine. Some of the best sparkling wine I've ever had was one you brought on the show, and I want to say it was around $50 or so.
6: And it was British.
1: It was amazing.
6: Yeah. So we've had a lot of good fun with that, and I'm just kind of switching gears slightly, and I'm talking about tequila today. I'm no stranger to tequila. We've done tequila on the show before, and so I thought it was an appropriate thing to celebrate.
1: Love it. Absolutely. I'm all about the tequila.
6: So the first commercial tequila production facility in Mexico doesn't come from Jalisco. It actually comes from Guanajuato.
1: Ah.
6: 1755.
1: Wow.
6: Is when it was founded. This is from Coralejo, and everybody recognizes the big blue bottle. But the thing about this in particular is that this is what, if you go to any home in Mexico, you find this.
1: Oh, so this is what the locals drink.
6: This is what they drink. This is it's not very expensive, but it's very really good. Now it's still the agave is still harvested in the five states of Mexico that you're legally
1: that
6: able
1: you have to, be in
6: to
1: be tequila.
6: Just the production facility is in Guanajuato, which is, if you've never been, it's a stunningly beautiful city.
24: Mark, in that part of Mexico, is it mountainous? Does the agave grow up?
6: So it does. There are valleys, but they grow on the sides of mountains. And if you see pictures of Guanajuato, it sits in a bowl. The city itself sits in a bowl, and all the colorful, beautiful buildings, and they're all kind of rise up the mountain. And so when you think beyond the city of Guanajuato and into the state of Guanajuato, this is from a little further south of that city, you'll get all those rolling hills and the mountains, and that's where you'll find these beautiful blue mountains. But they're blue because of the agave.
1: Well, I've just taken a sip of this, and this is the Reposado.
6: This is the Reposado. This is their most popular.
1: Okay.
7: It's quite nice.
1: The way I would describe it, and see if you...
7: Don't look at me like that.
1: See if you agree with this. I would describe it as having all of the flavor notes that I love about a good añejo tequila,
6: yeah,
1: but with just a little more like tequila hug to it. It's got just a little more kick.
6: Well, the interesting thing about it is that you actually taste the agave, yeah, in this. Mm-hmm.
7: Yes.
6: Yeah, there is a little slight sweetness to it, but not sweet like some of those major commercial brands that you might.
2: It's a very natural feeling sweetness.
1: Yes, like. Absolutely.
6: Well, and that's the agave. You're tasting something natural.
24: I'll tell you what I like about it is the first sip is notes of floral and sweetness.
1: Yes.
24: And then you get that tequila hug.
1: Yeah.
24: And it opens up and finishes nicely.
1: I love that I'm just getting just a little bit of that sort of vanilla and maple note that I love in a good añejo, but it's got maybe a little more of the agave kick to it.
6: There's an actual kick. There's a black pepper, mm-hmm, like fresh cracked black pepper on the back end.
1: Your thoughts, sir?
2: Tequila good.
1: Tequila. And now you're headed to your trailer, right?
7: The next short
2: I'll be
7: is
2: my
7: made.
2: Trailer if you need me.
24: I would call
2: me for the next segment.
6: Take the bottle with you.
24: A table tequila, I guess, down in Mexico. It's delicious.
6: Yeah, that's right. In fact, you'll see there are a lot of those tequila brands that are very popular and that people love to buy that aren't even sold in Mexico.
1: Wow.
6: That are only exported to the U.S.
1: Right.
6: For a certain specific demographic, right? This is the Mexicans' tequila. This is what the Mexicans drink at home.
1: I got to figure they sort of know what they're doing.
6: You think,
1: Because this is their thing, you know?
7: May I have some more, please?
6: Yes, of course.
24: The Italians
2: are asking for more.
24: The Italians do the same thing with a lot of their reds that they export to the United States.
1: Right.
24: They don't even...
1: You can't even get them in Italy, right?
7: Thanks,
1: yeah.
7: Mark.
1: Yeah. But my understanding, my wife is actually in Italy now, and she's been sending me photos and texts and stuff.
6: Hi, Mary.
1: My understanding is that the red wine there, like it's completely different from what we would expect from an Italian red here in
6: without
1: the
6: a doubt.
1: United States.
6: There was, I'll tell you a tiny anecdote. I was in Rome with my parents, and my mom, we had a really nice time. We spent the day in Florence. We had come back to my mom. She said, okay, pick a nice bottle. We're at a restaurant. She's like, okay, pick a nice bottle. She said, maybe a couple $100. She said, we're going to enjoy our night in Rome.
1: Right.
6: And over on the wall, I saw a liter, which is obviously a bigger bottle than what you'd find. Right. And I asked the woman behind the counter, I said, tell me about this wine. And she goes, oh, we have that made for us from our neighbors.
1: Yeah.
6: They make this for us. We're the only place you can get it. I said, I'll have it. She goes, great, that'll be €9. No problem. My mother was a little upset that I didn't spend $200. And then she was like, wait a second. It's great, and that's the thing, is that when you go to a place like that and you're tasting something that their neighbor made,
1: right,
6: something that's crafted, and that's kind of what I feel about this.
1: Absolutely.
2: It's a bit like getting barbecue in Texas.
1: Yeah.
10: I'm going to make an analogy here, and I hope this makes sense to everybody, but this, this is like the Undertaker of tequilas, and I'm going to say this for me, what that means by that. The Undertaker doesn't wrestle for the belt anymore. He doesn't need it. Right? He doesn't need, all the foo-foo-rah. He's just a legend, and that's what this tequila is. Corleo has always been sort of the locker room leader of tequilas out there, that it's, like, legit, it's authentic, and it's been quietly just been the standard of tequilas for a long, long time without the benefit of, the T-shirts, rap endorsement, that sort of thing. It's just, it's the Undertaker.
1: Songs.
24: So where can we get this?
1: I was just about to ask.
6: So this is available locally. I found it at Total. I found it at Specs. And it's about $30.
1: Wow.
2: Wow.
1: That is an amazing $30 tequila. Wow. I could talk about this for a lot longer, but we do have to take a break.
24: I'd love to hear you talk about it. I realized that I set the table up too far away because I didn't get any.
1: Do we need to go to break, though?
6: For sure.
1: Do we need to go to break? Yeah, okay. So we'll
10: laybacks.
1: We will be right back. It is Smoking and Toasting.
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8: With SRN News, I'm Bob Agnew in Washington. The U.S. military today says that it fired on three Iranian oil tankers after U.S. military ships came under fire. Two of those oil tankers were, in fact, destroyed, and two others were damaged. The American job market showed renewed strength last month as employers added 162,000 jobs, beating the sluggish pace seen in recent months and underscoring the resilience overall for the U.S. economy. Unemployment remained at a fairly low figure of 4.1%. The state of Missouri taking its case to the U.S. Supreme Court. Republicans there asking it to clear the way for new congressional districts, an effort Republicans hope could preserve their House majority by giving them an additional seat. Vice President J.D. Vance says the inflation figures these days show the Federal Reserve should indeed cut its benchmark interest rate. He told reporters at the White House that the White House is confident it's time.
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1: All right. Welcome back. It is Smokin' and Toastin'. It's the 500th show. Big anniversary for us.
7: Hoorah.
1: Lots of friends out here.
11: 500th show.
1: Our buddy Brego is here. We got all kinds of people here. But I do want to give you the teaser headline for Drinking News because it has become the most popular segment on the show. We do it in the second hour. But we always like to bring you a teaser headline ahead of time just to, you know, entice you to stay tuned. It's kind of like... It's kind of like when watching a video on YouTube and they say, and stay till the end, because I'm not going to tell you the thing you wanted to see this video about.
13: Smash that like and subscribe.
1: Yeah, exactly.
13: Turn on notifications.
1: Exactly. I'm not going to tell you the thing you wanted to see in this video until you've watched it for 30 minutes. So that's kind of what we're
13: Water can
7: Hey, if you're on YouTube, give them a thumbs up.
13: 11 tonight.
1: But, hey, we still like to do the teaser headline. So our Drinking News teaser headline for today is... The Return... of the greatest drinking news story of all time. That's what we'll be getting to a little later on.
14: This isn't the one where I had to say alligator, right?
1: Yeah.
14: Well, that was a little weird.
1: We're bringing you back for that. We're bringing you back for that. Actually, right, we should put everybody here's name in a hat, and whatever name we draw out, they're the person that has to say, I had to take my gator to the vet.
13: Or we could just have everybody yell it.
1: Well, I just wanted to say, all of those who are gathered around here,
13: dearly beloved,
1: you're getting in on what I consider to be one of the biggest moments of the biggest show of our whole time, and that is the tasting of a little more of this Smokin' and Toastin' O.H. Ingram Barrel Pick, which, by the way, sold out at Specs.
14: This is nowhere near enough.
1: Day. Terry, is this, as of the time we're recording the show, are there still a few bottles available
15: online?
1: From
15: what I can see, there are still some online if you would like to get some.
1: Okay.
15: Last chance, though.
1: Pass that over. Ian's pouring this. I got to tell you, this is, like, I know our names on it and all that, but it is...
13: How many do we need?
1: We need one more.
7: If I remember correctly, Ian's name is not on the bottle. Grego made that very clear two shows ago.
14: Yeah, you know, because he's trying to take over, and I'm a better friend of Cruz than I am of Ian at this point.
1: Many people are.
14: Now, I like Ian a lot.
1: Many people are.
14: I enjoyed this O.H. Ingram so much that when I cracked my personal bottle, I called Cruz at 11 o'clock at night to tell him I was doing it.
1: He sent me a video call, and there he was pouring some for himself.
13: So I want to. I'm about to light another cigar, but and I want to say thank you so much for bringing some of the Casa Carrillo cigars. They're so good. But I'm going to smoke a cigar right now that I got for my birthday from none other than Alan Denny.
1: Uh oh. Oh my God.
13: Oh no.
7: That was supposed to be for the river, Ian.
14: Oh my goodness.
1: Are you really going to smoke that?
14: You don't can't say look it. Another man in the eyes when you smoke that.
1: Yeah, that's exactly right.
13: No, with that defeatist attitude, you can't.
1: I know that Casa Carrillo does not have any cigars quite that large, but
14: Ernesto made the large ring gauges a thing when he was with La Gloria Cabana.
1: But he had the good sense not to go there.
14: Correct, because this right here, you got to use two hands.
1: Yeah, but so let me ask you about the one that I'm smoking, though, before we get into the barrel pick here. This one is... now, see, I took the other label off. There it is. I have a very short memory.
14: That's the Ascend.
1: That's the Ascend. Tell
14: that's
1: me
14: our
1: about
14: brand,
1: this.
14: That's our brand new, like, full production cigar.
1: This is amazing.
14: I agree.
13: Those are fantastic.
14: So we debuted that at our trade show in April, and he had never really been big into Habanos for a wrapper.
1: Mm-hmm.
14: And they came out with this idea. They wanted to have a cigar that's a Habano, which is a lot of brands' actual, like, workhorse blend as a Habano wrapper.
1: Right, sure.
14: But he wanted to do this, but have it more of a full-bodied cigar. And so we were down in Miami in February for our sales meeting, and we're smoking the prototype. And I was like, man, this isn't as strong as you think it is. And his son, Ernie, like, literally wanted to punch me in the face. He's like, because Ernesto has a way of, like, clamping down and tweaking to where a cigar may not come out for 3 months past the time that it's supposed to. So he went back to the drawing board, and then when he came out with this blend, it's 10 times better than what we smoked in Miami.
1: In Miami, huh?
14: So I'm going to take full credit for that. 100%.
1: And I think you should.
14: I should.
1: And I think you should.
14: I almost had to find my way back home from Miami on my own dime, though, because he was not happy that I told him that this isn't what he was looking for.
1: But see, speaking your truth, that's important. Yeah.
14: Oh, 100%. I agree.
1: Yeah.
14: Because I'm the guy on the streets that's trying to sell this thing.
1: All right. So tell me about, is this a multiple size cigar? Is it one size only?
14: Yeah. So it's called the Ascend because it starts off medium and slowly progresses to full body.
1: So that's what I'm noticing is this is ramping up.
14: It ramps up. That's the Ascend. Right. And obviously, I'm fat. I'm not a hiker. But they came out with the sizes. It's the saddle, the ridge, and the peak.
1: Okay.
14: So in hiking terms, a saddle is where you start your hike. The ridge is like your halfway point, and then the peak is the top.
1: Right.
14: So the peak is actually at a 58 ring gauge. The ridge is a Toro, and I cannot look at this cigar in the corner of my eyes. It's still, you.
7: Does anybody have a blowtorch to get that cigar lit?
1: Here,
14: you should light that with a big funeral pyre.
1: That just got an out of control flame.
14: I feel like that's half a farm in there.
1: I don't know what's happening right now. Those of you, I'd just like to say that those of you who are hearing the audio version of the show, you owe it to yourself to check out the video because that is the largest cigar I've ever seen.
7: If you've ever seen the movie Troy, they are fixing to put Achilles on the end of that cigar.
1: Right. that's like when you get one of those little mini casks of beer and you tell your wife, I'm just going to have one beer. Yeah, exactly.
0: I had a good night last night, by the way.
1: Yeah, it's good to know. Let's see if we can have a good day today with our Smoke It and Toast It barrel pick. A few of these still available online. Terry, how will people find this online if they want to taste some of this?
15: 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It'll be about the third or fourth bottle down, Smoking and Toasting O.H. Ingram Barrel Pick. You'll see it right there. And get a couple bottles. Mine as well.
1: Yeah, absolutely. There is a minimum purchase. And unfortunately, we've priced this inexpensively enough that it doesn't quite hit the minimum purchase. Speaking of hit, you're going to hit me with that cigar if you're not careful.
0: Cruz, how fast has this become one of your favorites?
1: O.H.
0: Ingram.
1: Honestly, this has become one of my favorites. It became my favorite when we did the taste testing, when we brought the five. And Alan Denny, who's sitting here, you were there. We had nine people taste testing five different barrels from O.H. Ingram.
7: It was everybody's favorite. It was
1: everybody
7: my favorite. It was yours, Ian's, Grego's.
1: Yeah.
7: It was everybody's favorite.
14: I also love how nobody ever says Alan. It's always Alan Denny.
1: Well, you know,
14: it's like one of my friends back home. His name's Rod. We call him Rod Lee. Like, it's not Rod. It's the same thing with you. You're Alan Denny.
1: Yeah, you're
7: true story.
1: You're Alan Denny.
14: I walked in. I was like, hey, is Alan Denny here yet? And they're like, of course.
1: I know lots of Alans, but I only know one Alan Denny.
0: Yeah.
1: So I think it's appropriate.
14: So if you don't mind me asking, what are the tasting notes of this whiskey and a 5-pound cigar?
0: This cigar is only a 134 by 13.
1: A 134? Wow. I don't, honestly, this is really more of a gag gift. I mean, does it smoke, really? I mean, are you getting any flavors there?
3: I told my wife it was a 200.
1: Oh, okay. All right.
0: So, like I said, last night, it was a good night.
1: Yeah.
0: I'm trying to tell you something.
1: Yeah, yeah. I lie to my wife about size all the time. So, it happens.
7: Hey, 5x50, there's nothing wrong with the Robusto.
1: That's absolutely
0: guys, right. I'm just smoking a cigar. Why are you staring at me?
1: Yeah. I'm a Gordo guy. Our good friend, Mr. Chris Morris, is here. Chris, what do you think of this whiskey, this barrel pick?
3: You asked me that before I tasted it.
1: Oh, well, let's do this in order then.
7: Come on, Mr. Sommelier.
14: I think you guys stuck me between the two wrong people for this episode.
3: Okay. I'm going to say this. It might be controversial given the attendant crowd. Whiskey is good. Whiskey is real good.
7: Whiskey good.
3: It's fantastic.
0: I like Chris, but he can be a little wordy.
3: No, it has this really, really great, like, toasted brown sugar element to it. Like, it's got a nice warm proof. Like, you can tell this is a barrel selection, but it's not distracting. It's warm, it's sweet, it's
1: right.
3: gentle.
1: I felt like it had, it actually had, sometimes when you do a single barrel, you wind up with maybe a lot of oomph, but a little less subtlety. And I feel like this one had both the oomph and the subtlety.
3: Yeah, no, this one transitions very well from, like, kind of the sweetness into, like, the way the alcohol hits that palate. And, like, you don't want to sound degenerate and just be like, alcohol tastes good, but it does. But, no, it transitioned from this, like, really sweet into, like, feeling the proof, but it's not distracting or overwhelming in any way. So, yeah.
14: I feel like we should get another pour just to make sure.
1: We might have to do that. Greg, you video called me the other night when you were, you know, opening your bottle of this.
7: It
1: I'm
7: worked.
1: I'm curious.
7: It
1: how
7: worked.
1: Much of that bottle is left?
4: Actually, if I'm being honest,
1: yeah.
4: I was a good boy that night
1: okay.
4: because this booze is good, and I don't want to drink it and just swill it.
1: Right.
4: And I will tell you this. This liquor also gets better the longer it sits out.
1: Oh, interesting. The more it sits,
13: I love
1: you pour it,
4: once
1: you
4: poured it, you and we've
13: now this may sound a little funny, but I love the tobacco note that comes in on the end of it.
1: Yeah, it does sound a little funny with you holding that cannon there. we're now taking bets. We have a thing up on Polymarket as to whether Ian will actually finish this cigar before the end of the show.
7: Oh, he'll finish it. He's just not going to walk away from it.
1: Yeah. So, all right. So. We the folks here at Copperhead have been kind enough to allow us to do this show and create this calamity. Here
7: he owes you after the last show.
1: Tell me a little bit about what you are drinking there, sir, because I asked for a lighter beer earlier, and just based by appearance, I think yours might be lighter than mine.
5: My go-to here at the moment is the Copperhead White. It's a Belgian wit beer.
1: Oh, yeah.
5: Summertime, that's kind of my go-to thing. Other lighter things we have, the Copperhead Gold, that's always a standard.
1: That's what they told me they were pouring, but they were not truthful.
5: Yeah, they probably gave you something a bit higher ABV than the gold.
1: People always do that to me. I don't know why. Why do people want to see me tipsy?
7: Because they know you're going to Uber home.
1: That's exactly
5: it's not a bad problem to have.
1: It's a good thing. So tell me about your beers a little bit, because you, at least in packaging and in naming, yours come off a little more aggressive than some. I mean, I see big snakes and
5: that was part of the theme.
1: Yeah. But is it fair to say that they're more aggressive in terms of the ABV and what's in them, generally speaking? Seems like you do a lot
5: partially,
1: of big beers.
5: Partially, yeah. If it's supposed to be something that's lower ABV and lighter, more approachable, then I try to keep everything true to style. But as far as, like, the names and the artwork and the logos and stuff, I mean, I'm a metalhead, so I love, metal art, like, T-shirts and album art. Like, that's kind of...
1: Well, your label art is very metal-oriented.
5: Oh, yeah.
1: Yeah, and I like that. Now, what is the biggest beer, ABV-wise, that you guys have available?
5: right now, it's probably King of Terrors, which is 15%.
1: Yeah.
5: It's,
1: is that what you're drinking?
13: That's a pretty big beer.
5: No, I'm Imperial having a stout.
14: I'm going to try that one next. Because I've had the barley wine. There's 11.5.
5: Yeah.
14: Fire.
1: The barley wine.
14: And I got to say, this is the fourth different beer that I've had, and everything has been a different style, and it's all been on point for what you're doing,
5: Thank
14: man.
5: You
14: guys are
5: Thank
14: making
5: you.
14: Incredible beers.
3: I just want to point out that 15% was probably.
5: Well, so I say that because I don't think the barrel-aged version of it is here, but we have that same beer that we aged in bourbon barrels, and that ups the ABV.
13: You go find it. You go find it right now, boy.
5: I don't know if it's on tap or we have any available right now, but...
13: No, you go... I'm going to go drink
5: that
13: barrel right now.
5: That one's closer to 17 usually.
1: Wow.
7: Cruz, you keep him here. I'm going in that door in just a minute.
1: Okay, that sounds good. Supposedly there's a barrel in there, or there's something in there that we're going to be trying towards the end of the show. I'm not sure which one it is.
3: Me and Alan Denny are going off on capers.
1: Yeah. I love it.
13: Not to change the subject, but you might be surprised to know that this cigar is difficult to smoke.
7: Well, I can't imagine why.
14: Weird.
7: The fact you need two hands. At least your mic is in a mic stand.
1: I'm having no trouble with this Casa Carrillo. It's smoking beautifully. Look at that. Not difficult to smoke at all.
14: Yeah, because we don't come out with ungodly sizes.
1: Yeah, this is
13: I feel like I'm in the Olympics.
14: It's hilarious because we actually have our inch size up to a 770,
1: if you pass
14: which you would never catch
1: it.
14: Me smoking.
1: Yeah.
14: And I'm I feel like he's going to beat me over the head with this damn thing.
13: Trey is very,
14: I need a security
13: Trey
14: guard.
13: Is very uncomfortable with me smoking this cigar.
1: And I don't blame him.
14: I just think that maybe we should have a relationship after this.
7: Well, you've been looking him in the eyes while he smokes it, so.
1: I want to go back to something that Grego said, and I'm not sure that I had noticed this before, but this barrel pick, the Smoking Joseph barrel pick, which I'm noticing there's very little left in the bottle now.
4: That should earn me at least another
6: drink.
4: We just
6: opened it up. Really?
1: I just
6: want
1: to say, you're absolutely right. As this sits and opens up a little, Grego, I'm getting more of the cinnamon, a little more of the complexity kind of comes through with this. But that's very impressive. I got to say, even though I know this is ours, I'm just going to brag on it because it's good. If you have not gotten a bottle of this, you really need to get it online because they are not going to last much longer. We're getting close to being sold out completely. We're definitely sold out in the actual retail stores. Oh my God. All right, we got to take a break so Ian can work on
4: a man has to know his limits
1: smoking into that other cigar. He's reaching for his travel humidor, so I think he's going to be switching up here. But we'll be right back. And
13: I'm officially upset, Trey.
1: See what he can we get the camera to just close in on Trey's expression?
14: You see what he cut here?
7: Yeah. Multiple punches.
14: Are we on? Are we still on?
1: Yes, we're on. But we are about out of time for this segment. So you can tell us when we come back. It's Smoking and Toasting.
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1: Welcome back. It's Smoking and Toasting. Our show is all about craft beer, fine spirits, and hand-rolled cigars. All of these things are here in abundance today. And in a minute, we're going to have a little cigar face-off between Casa Carrillo and Oliva. And plus, just to make it more awkward, I brought my AJ hat. That it was just given to me. Actually, Alan Denny's wife just gave me this because she knows I'm a huge AJ Fernandez fan. So
6: nobody's perfect.
1: Nobody's perfect. That's right. All right, let's jump in.
15: Yeah.
1: We brought Docs back. He told me he had something he could present to us. And so,
22: I did have something to present to you.
1: I love gifts.
22: It's a picture of Ian smoking that big old cigar. A moment that I'll never forget. I'm going to make sure he never forgets it either.
1: You must send me that picture.
22: Stickers, man. I'm making more stickers.
1: Okay, good. Do you think you could make one of those big stand-ups? We had a Doc stand-up in the studio for weeks, and then we sent it on like a worldwide tour with people to take it around and take pictures with it. Did you ever get it back?
22: Yeah, it's in my office.
1: Okay. All right, it's in my office.
22: I almost sent it in lieu of me, you know, again, but I didn't want
1: to. Just out of curiosity.
13: That way he's talking to himself, but he doesn't feel weird about it.
1: Yeah, I was going to say, just out of curiosity, how many times have you looked at that stand-up and said, looking good?
22: Never. I have it facing the wall.
1: Oh, okay. it's in timeout.
22: It's like it might come alive and try to replace me.
1: Yeah, it's in timeout.
13: So, that's good beer.
22: I tell you what, guys, I want to tell you something.
1: What do you have here, sir?
22: Well, I got booze. I got booze, Cruz.
1: We love that.
22: So I want to congratulate you guys. Yeah, sure. I want to congratulate you guys. 10 years. That's amazing. And what I've brought you here today is a 10-year-old cognac. It's our second edition of the Renegade Barrel, because you guys are also kind of renegades.
1: Kind of,
22: in the sense that, you know, most podcasts are, you know, fun and exciting
1: and
22: entertaining.
1: And we go the other direction.
22: You guys went a different way. I totally respect that.
1: Completely, yeah. You know? That's who
13: we're sticking to our true selves.
22: I'd say about once every 3 or 4 months it's good. Right? So anyway, but that's when you come on.
1: But, yeah. Well, I will say, Docs is the only guest we've ever had who's given himself a show name.
22: I have a show name.
1: His show name is?
22: The Spiky Futz.
1: And what does that mean?
22: I'm a friend of the show, I'm on, the ratings spike.
1: So that's why we had to have him back for...
22: That's a great stage. It's a true story I just made up.
1: The Spiky Futz.
22: But never let reality get in the way of a good story, I always say.
1: So tell me about this cognac.
22: The Renegade Barrel number 2. This is going to be our 100% Grand Champagne cognac that's been double-aged in chestnut casks.
1: Chestnut
22: cask.
1: I don't think I've ever had anything that was aged in chestnut cask.
22: Well, that's the thing, though, is most people haven't, but Alexandre, who, by the way, wanted to wish you a happy 10 years.
1: Thank you.
22: Who's on me? Security!
1: He does that.
22: God.
1: He does that a lot.
22: First the big cigar, now this.
1: Yeah.
22: I'm uncomfortable. All right, so...
13: it's still burning.
22: What the hell was I talking about? So was that hug. I'll be burning for a while. I gotta get a shower. So, the gift that keeps on giving. So, what the hell was I talking about? That's right, cognac. So nobody knew that that you could use chestnut casks. Is he done?
1: Yeah, he's done.
22: I just put, you know, that's his first drink in 6 months and gets all sappy on us. Can I say that? All right, sorry. Anyway, so, just long story short, going through some records and that sort of thing, Alexander realized that, yes, back in the day, before we put all these rules and regulations on cognac, people could actually use something other than oak, and this is that...
1: That can't be done anymore, you're saying.
22: Right.
1: Well, so this is...
22: And this one came and called cognac. It's called Eau de Vie de Vaughan, made with Veron cognac, and I'm going to tell a story that I like to prefer to tell it this way. Is the reason why we call it Renegade Barrel is because when one of the senior members of one of the larger cognac companies said, if you do this, you'll be a renegade. Yeah, we will. So that's why Renegade Barrel. So who wants to taste it?
1: Yes.
22: You got those cups fresh?
1: That would be a yes. They are, in fact.
13: Oh, I will
1: send them
13: over here.
1: Oh, yeah.
22: So this one is going to be 95.2 proof.
1: Now, while he is pouring that, I just want to mention, somebody poured us this, Ian, and one of the great things about the 500 show is people keep pouring stuff and handing it to us. Do you know what this is?
13: I have no idea.
1: I don't know. I don't know where they went, but we're going to try the mystery beverage number 2.
22: Another second one.
1: Oh,
13: this had to be something, Bart.
1: This is a whistle pig rye, is what it is. And it, I guess all whistle pigs are ryes, aren't they?
22: Yes.
1: Does whistle pig make anything that's not a rye?
22: It's all rye.
23: Bruce, is it a 12, 18?
22: I got the Rex arms, Rex.
1: I think it's a little, I don't think it's just the regular. I think it's the 12 or the 18, but yeah. But I'm guessing, to be honest with you. All right, so.
22: Hey Terry. Your equipment's keeping cool, but Ian's is burning up over here.
1: Yeah. So this is the cognac.
22: This is the cognac.
1: Or cognac adjacent.
22: Eau de Vie de Vaughan, made with cognac.
1: Cognac adjacent.
22: And you can't get this one anymore. It's a dusty bottle. So I bought it for you.
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24: Breaking news this hour at Town Hall. I'm Bob Agnew in Washington. The American military says it has struck
0: three Iranian oil tankers after U.S. Navy warships were targeted with missiles. The statement said the aircraft carrier and a destroyer evaded multiple unprovoked Iranian attacks. Julie Walker reports on the devastating flash floods in Nepal as the search for survivors continues.
5: In Nepal, rescuers save a man and a woman in separate operations Saturday, 10 days after devastating floods hit the country, killing at least 1,300 people and leaving more than 5,000 missing. The Chinese man was rescued from a 740-foot tunnel, according to a social media post by the country's prime minister's office, bringing the total to three workers pulled alive from the hydropower project. Two Nepalese workers were rescued Friday. Specialized teams from India, China, South Korea, and the United States have been searching through debris, damaged structures, and tunnels, hoping

0: Governor Polis in fighting the ballot measure. Richard Boyd reporting.
1: New midterm polling delivering a surprise for Democrats. Republicans now lead 51-49% on the generic congressional ballot. In a new Harvard-Harris poll of likely voters, that is a big shift from what had been a four-point Democrat advantage in that same poll back in March. More from townhall.com.
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1: Federal regulators are opening a probe into Tesla and brake pedals. Missing brake pedals, that is.
4: They want to know if Tesla's new steering wheel-free taxis comply with safety rules. A day after the company began offering rides in the vehicles, the National Highway Traffic Safety Administration said it was looking into whether Tesla was in full compliance with federal rules in deploying so-called cyber cabs in Austin, Texas, given that the two-seater cars lacked steering wheels, mirrors, and brake pedals.
1: That is Bill Alexander reporting. Elon Musk has sent dozens of his self-driving cars, cyber cabs, lacking those very automotive basics onto the streets of Austin, Texas for a test run. He's confident Americans will eventually take to the new technology, getting over any fears they may have of leaving the driving to someone, or in this case, something else. Musk plans to introduce the self-driving cyber cabs in cities across the country as soon as he can. Breaking news at townhall.com. Just about the time you thought you'd heard of everything, along comes this story.
5: When most people see a well-dressed penguin, they say, wow, there goes a well-dressed penguin. Researchers in Chile have designed special vests for penguins to help the critters recover from storm injuries. The snug red vest threaded with copper and zinc help to speed up the healing. Veterinarians are adapting technology for Humboldt penguins, whose population has declined due to threats like fishing nets and plastic pollution. Jason Walker reporting.
1: Some students appear to be embracing a ban on cell phone use in Virginia schools. Students in Virginia spend less time on their phones during the school day nowadays, thanks to an executive order signed back in 2024 by former governor, Republican Glenn Youngkin. And this spring, the General Assembly in Virginia tightened those restrictions. Students actually seem to be complying with no complaints. More of these stories at townhall.com.
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9: Hey, New Orleans, it's Mike Church. You know that unnamed traffic circle with a rando pillar and all the homeless people in the center of it? Well, I only remember it during the glory days of it being Robert E. Lee Circle.
10: Welcome back to the second hour of Smoking and Toasting. At least I think it's the second hour. People keep giving me pours of things, and I'm getting a little confused. So, speaking of pours, welcome into the show. It's nice to have you, man.
11: Great to be here. Thank you.
10: You poured us... And I lost track of it for a moment, but now I remember.
12: The Whistle Pig.
10: This is a Whistle Pig ride, but is this a unique one? What is the story behind this?
11: So this was the Reserve 101 Whistle Pig pick that we did maybe 2 years ago, and it's just an oddball barrel. It kind of has like a buttered popcorn thing going on that I thought might go well with cigars.
10: And when you say oddball, do you mean delicious?

0: Delicious also, for sure. So, that's why we picked it.
1: So you said buttered popcorn. I totally get that. I'm not sure I would have, like, landed on what to call it until you said that, but then it clicked.
0: Yeah.
1: That is totally what's
2: in there. So if I say there's a little movie theater on the nose.
0: Yes. A little funk, too. Movie theater floor funk, maybe.
1: Oh, man.
2: It's an interesting spice to it, too, because it's kind of a warm, almost Christmassy spice to it.
0: Yeah,
2: makes it interesting.
0: For sure.
3: Yeah. So, and this is available?
0: It is. I don't think it is. You can taste it at Reserve 101. I think the bottles may be sold out by now.
2: Okay, Reserve 101 Sunday nights.
1: Yes.
2: Their barrel picks are $6 a pour.
0: Yes.
1: Gotta love
2: that. Go take advantage of that.
1: That is the number one thing I love about Reserve 101. The number two thing I love is that I can actually stumble home to my house on foot from there.
0: Oh, yeah, you live
1: close. Make it. Yeah, so it's awesome. It's awesome.
4: It's always a plus.
1: Sparked up the Oliva Serie V that Trenton gave me.
5: Double Robusto.
1: And this is, it's always been one of my favorite cigars. One of the things I like about it is that the only thing that I've ever found that it doesn't pair with is a really hoppy IPA. Everything else, it just seems to find its natural connection to.
5: That Chicago drink, what's that called?
1: Oh, Malort.
5: Well, that's what I thought you were going to say.
1: In fairness, exactly. Yes, nothing pairs with Malort.
2: Well, I started to say before the break, too, between Oliva's brands and Casa Carrillo's brands, you probably make up 50 to 70% of my smoking.
5: That's fantastic.
2: Like, I love so many.
4: The other 40% was that big ass you were just smoking.
1: that one cigar basically made the whole. Thanks. Yeah. The whole rest of
2: that was the rest of my humidor. Yes.
1: Yeah, that's absolutely true.
6: Do you like the regular version or the Maduro version better? Just curious.
1: Of the Serie V?
6: Yeah.
1: I love the Maduro. Okay. I love the Maduro. That's
5: very rich cigar.
6: Yeah, I like both, but I usually lean towards the Maduro version personally.
1: Well, I will say something else about Oliva cigars, and that is that I'm usually so focused on the Serie Vs and the Milanios, because those are just so amazing.
5: Don't forget the Master Blends.
1: Ian, not long ago, reviewed on the show a Serie O. And he raved about it, and I thought, it's been too long since I've smoked one of those. I went back, got some Serie O's. Dude, how do you guys do that? That's not even your, like, sort of flagship
5: line. That's where it all started.
1: Point.
5: That's the original.
1: That's the original. Oh, is the original Oliva? Yes. It's amazing. Like, so many times when I go back with cigar brands that have been around for a while and they've released some really unique and interesting blends as they've grown, sometimes when I go back to their original line, it's not that impressive. Like, what they've done since then becomes so much
2: better and
1: more,
2: better,
1: you know, interesting and complex. But when I went back to the O, I'm like, this is a cigar I can smoke all the time.
5: Well, it's hard to beat number one with Milanio.
1: Yeah. Oh, I know. But
7: yeah, so most people thought in 2014, when we got number two cigar of the year with the La Astoria, people, like, they're like, why is this number one? Because the first Milanio got number one.
1: Oh, okay. Well, I will say La Historia.
7: That's hard to beat. That Milanio, every year, they're coming out with a different size that is just absolutely phenomenal.
2: Now, but you guys just put out the Ascend, right?
7: It doesn't suck.
2: It's so good. It's so good. I've been mowing through those.
1: Yeah. You're doing them as a lawnmower cigar?
2: No, I've been mowing through, like, just smoking
3: them.
2: How
3: are we scoring this so far between Trey and Trenton?
7: He's way more handsome than me. So
5: but
7: I'm
5: you've got
7: already,
5: the beard.
7: Like, on the backside of it.
5: I cannot compete with that beard.
1: Right.
7: Well,
5: and the tattoos. I have a ways to catch up.
7: Tattoos, yeah. I mean.
1: And in fairness, he seemed a little less bothered by this enormous cigar than you were. So there's that.
7: Trenton wasn't sitting right next to him.
1: Okay,
7: when he spoke
1: that, yeah, that's fair.
7: Seriously.
1: Which may be a shrewd choice on his part.
5: I'm keeping it an arm's length away.
1: Yeah. Trenton, you have been, you've been one of our, the guests we've had on the show.
5: Yeah, it's got to be 10 times,
1: yeah,
5: right?
1: Yeah, a number of times.
2: You were one of our earliest cigar
1: you were one of our earliest.
5: So this is 500.
1: Yeah.
5: It just seems like yesterday that we were only halfway to 500.
1: Right.
2: Yes.
1: It pretty much was yesterday.
5: Last week.
1: Yeah, or last week.
2: Yeah, it was a week ago, but you know.
1: Yeah. Trenton, what is your, I'm going to ask both of you guys this cigar. What is, this question rather, what is your favorite cigar in your company's lineup?
5: Master Blend number one, Serie V number two, and then Milanio number three.
1: You know, Master Blend is an incredibly inexpensive cigar for what you get. That's one of the things that I love about it, because when you smoke it, you're like, this should be a much more expensive cigar. And again, I say this to you guys at Oliva all the time, and I hope that you aren't listening, because I really don't want you to jack those prices up. But honestly, I'm not sure you can find a better cigar for the price.
5: I agree. That broadleaf wrapper, the rough wrapper, is very consistent and also very complex. It's just a great cigar.
1: What is your favorite from the Casa Carrillo lineup?
7: So that's when they first came out with the Pledge.
1: Yeah.
7: I was actually working at a cigar shop in Dallas. Mm-hmm. So in case you guys don't know, this is my second time being with the company as a rep.
1: Right.
7: So they came to me at a shop in Dallas, and the Pledge hadn't released yet. And I smoked one, and I was like, this might be the best cigar that Ernesto's ever made. Like, this is number one cigar of the year. And they were like, you think so? I was like, undoubtedly. Did I think it was going to get a 98? Which, 90 out of 100, like, that's unheard of.
1: Yeah.
7: Like, for sure. The Pledge is amazing. The new Ascend, which what you guys have been smoking,
1: that's
7: has started to become my new favorite in the regular production line. But we did come out with a cigar last year called the Pledge Purple.
1: Yes.
7: And that cigar blew my mind. I was wondering if it was going to steal from the Pledge line, if it was going to be similar.
1: Yeah.
7: It is a different blend. And I tell you what, that cigar, I don't get samples of it because it's limited production. So I probably bought 20 of them, and I've probably given away 10 to 12 of them because I'm an idiot. But I love that cigar.
8: It's good to be a generous idiot, though.
1: Yeah. Well, generous idiot, that's definitely a good thing.
9: I have a somewhat amateur question to ask of cigar reps.
1: Yeah.
9: What is the proper, I mean, like, I'm still smoking this Ascend. I'll smoke it down to my fingers.
7: It's El Gudo.
9: How far they're working on my Spanish. Smoke
8: that's Spanish
9: sticks.
8: For the Gudo.
5: As far as you want.
7: 100%.
1: Yeah.
7: I have people that will break out a cigar poker to smoke the last little bit.
5: The roach clips.
7: The reason they call it that is because the roach clip was already taken.
1: Right.
7: But that cigar, the Ascend, to me, especially in the Toro size, it is special. And it hits my palate perfectly. And I love that cigar so much. They only send us Robustos for samples, which is still really good. But I do think that the Toro is where it's at. I really do.
1: Yeah. And Toro has become the most popular cigar size. It used to be Robusto.
7: It is.
1: Yeah.
7: But most people don't realize. So we have a 58 ring gauge, the peak in that cigar. Most people don't realize Ernesto made the big ring gauges popular when he owned the Gloria Cabana.
5: Absolutely. Mm-hmm.
7: So the inch line that we're really famous for, the 64 ring gauge is an inch in diameter, and that's where he gets the name for it. But that cigar, like, I can't keep it in my stock. Like, I'm handing out, like, you name it. We have four sizes, 60, 62, 64, and 70. And people just clamor for that cigar. They're not as big as what he was just smoking.
1: They're
7: a lot bigger than what I want to smoke. But, like, when I'm playing golf or if I'm, like, driving, because I have four states, so I travel a lot and I'm smoking. So I'll smoke the bigger ring gauges in my car. He does such an amazing job with bigger ring gauges. And what's funny is, like, a couple of years ago, we had our trade show in Vegas, and we had a blend that we don't make anymore called the Colorado in the inch. Mm-hmm. Phenomenal cigar. That wrapper was amazing. And I had one in my humidor that I gave to Ernesto, and you would have thought that I just gave him my firstborn kid. Like, he was just completely beside himself.
1: That's awesome.
7: I just gave him one of the cigars that he made. But it is so long ago that we don't make it anymore. And he was like, oh, my God, are you sure? I'm like, if I could give you a cigar that you're going to blow up about, absolutely, I'm sure.
2: There's an interesting thing about big ring gauges is they can get flavorless because there's so much filler tobacco. Being able to create a big ring gauge and still have it be nice and beautifully flavorful and just have that nice, full-feeling smoke, you know,
7: There are a lot of other brands out there that have big ring gauges, but it's more of like a budget cigar for them. And I do events all the time, and I'll tell people, if you'll have, like, my 60 ring gauge in one hand and their 60 ring gauge in another, ours is actually heavier because it's got more, like,
1: burns
7: actual
1: longer.
7: Premium tobacco and not just filler tobacco.
2: burns longer, too.
7: It does, absolutely.
2: Well, one of the things you can tell a lot, and this isn't 100%, but the flaky ash. Like, if you've got a real flaky ash on a cigar, you'll notice it generally is burning faster. And it's just, it's loose filler, or the filler's not, I don't know, packed as...
7: And unfortunately, a lot of people that smoke the bigger ring gauges like that, it's more of a bang for your buck cigar.
1: Yeah.
7: So when brands come out with a $10... you know, 770.
2: Well, when you,
7: it's hard to compete.
2: Yeah,
7: when
2: so
7: you actually have our 770 versus theirs, it lasts
2: when you
7: almost
2: smoke
7: twice
2: the inch
7: as long.
2: Or the nub does this as well.
1: The nubs the 64, are wonderful. Yeah.
2: And you thump it in the ashtray, you can hear the ash hit the ashtray. The ash itself makes a thump.
7: Like, and Oliva,
1: I love
7: that,
1: this.
7: That nub line for Oliva was absolutely brilliant because a lot of people will smoke it and they think that, okay, this is about, like, overall the size of, like, maybe a Robusto or a Toro.
5: It's a Toro.
7: But they're getting so much more tobacco, like premium tobacco. And part of y'all's sales tactic forever was holding it up on the ash. And mm-hmm. it's strong because that cigar is phenomenal
1: ads,
7: made.
1: Yeah.
7: A great cigar.
1: Yeah. It's, to me, one of the things that can very quickly ruin a cigar is the construction and draw. And you guys, both of your companies, have cigars that are beautifully and wonderfully done. Ian's showing a picture.
2: I sent this picture, and I'll send this to Terry to post it up on the line. I sent this picture. This is a nub that I didn't even realize I hadn't tipped the ash and smoked it to here. Now, immediately after this picture, you know the ash fell off.
1: Yeah.
5: And you maybe caught your beard on fire.
1: Well, Ian Ian has a number of shirts that he can't wear anymore because of the ash, the way the ash fell on the shirt.
2: That was a convenient little hole right here.
5: So, Greg, go back to your original question about how long you smoke a cigar. Again, it's just preference. And smoking cigars is so subjective from how you cut it, punch it, V-cut, whatever.
1: Everybody has their favorites,
5: absolutely,
1: right?
5: Absolutely. To lighting it. Some people will smoke it down to the band and then stop. And then a lot of people, like Trey said, will smoke it down to the roach clip.
1: I'm a finger burner myself.
2: Yeah.
1: I'll take them all. If the cigar's good enough, absolutely, I'll take it all the way down until I can't hold it anymore.
2: When my fingers are getting a little too hot, that's when it might be time to stop. Mm.
7: You know, and back in the day, cigar shops like all had like wooden floors, and they would literally let their ashes fall on the floor. And it was actually really good for a wooden floor. So
1: I keep telling my wife that, and she doesn't seem to...
5: Well, Trey's talking about the Old West.
7: I'm also pretty old. So.
1: All right. We got to take a break. I feel like I've aged quite a bit since this show started. But that's okay. We are having fun. And I just want to say, that Whistle Pig rye, holy cow, that's good. Holy cow. All right. We got to take a break. A couple of segments away from drinking news, but we got a lot more to cover as we do our 500th anniversary celebratory show with special guests, and this is a fun one, you guys. Thanks for being here.
5: And 500 is halfway to 1,000.
1: That's what we've been told. Yes. And we'll be right back.
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1: Welcome back. It's Smokin' and Toastin'. This is our 500th show, and our program's all about craft beer, fine spirits, and hand-rolled cigars. And boy, do we have all of those in abundance today, because we've invited so many of our friends who've been on the show before back. We're on location at Copperhead Brewery in Conroe. And I just want to recognize there's some people from my company that just came out. And usually the only thing I have to say to get them to come out is, we'll probably have extra beer. And so I want to say hi to Krista Harris, who's here. I want to say hi to Richard Gerlovich, who's here. And, of course, Terry, our producer, all guys from my company. So thank you guys for coming out and supporting us. Terry had to be here, but you guys didn't, so thank you. We appreciate it. Yeah, we appreciate it. So Todd poured us, or offered us, I think you poured it, a little bit of a – is this a special Lafray?
2: It was a single barrel Lafray.
5: Single cask Lafray.
1: I feel like – It takes me back to when I was a kid. My father owned a greenhouse, and I used to help him pot plants. And some of the plants we would put in the bottom of the pot, we would put peat moss.
9: Did you say pot plants?
1: Yeah, pot plants, yes. And we would put peat moss. I told my dad, these are just funny flower plants. Don't worry about them. I'll handle these. But in any case, that was where I first learned to appreciate the smell of peat. And now I'm appreciating it even more. On the nose,
2: after a sip of this, this is one of the softest, peatiest, most wonderful things ever.
1: Yeah, it is. If you don't like peat, it's not going to be your thing. But if you do, this may be one of the most balanced expressions of a peated whiskey that I've had.
18: But I think this being as sweet as it is and subtle is a great bridge to bring people that want to explore the peat.
1: Yes.
18: It's a great...
1: This is our friend Roberto, by the way, who is a... regular guest on the show, mostly because he like jumps into Ian's truck when Ian's leaving.
18: And by regular, you mean average, right?
1: Yes, that's exactly what I mean. No, but he's a mixmaster par excellence. Used to, when we said mixmaster, it referred to somebody on the wheels of steel like Terry back there. But now it means a guy who knows how to make great cocktails, and definitely you do. But you're a bit of a spirits expert as well.
19: I love spirits.
1: Yeah.
18: Spirits are my thing, too.
1: And you do a show called The Spirit Box.
18: Yes.
1: And where can people find that?
18: It's rob.thespiritbox in all the social media handles possible, whatever. But yeah, it's rob.thespiritbox.
1: All right. And I was telling the gentleman to your right there a bit ago, when we had you on the show, Roberto brought you on, as I recall. May have been, I don't know, was it a year ago? Was it a little longer than that, the first time you came on?
19: Two for the first one, right? Two years ago on the first one. And
1: well, it was the second time you came on. I mentioned something about I really wanted to go get an agave plant, and he brought me one that was like, it was a baby. It was like the cutest thing. It is now enormous on my patio, and I'm, I've got a pretty good stock in my bar, but I now feel like if I ever, like, am running low, that thing's big enough to harvest some agave
19: kids always grow and get bigger over time, but this is one that gives back, too.
1: I love it. Yeah, see, what kid has ever done that? Right? Exactly. Ian, any thoughts or notes on this Lafrague other than extreme peatiness?
2: This is a beautiful, sweet, absolutely delicious expression. The peat in this, it's funny because it's a little more peaty than it is smoky, but the smoke is very delicate on the end as well. This is... Scotch at its finest. It's so good.
19: It's really good. And I just want to throw out there, too, I believe it was a quarter barrel aging first and then followed by a wine barrel finish.
1: Oh.
19: So those dried fruits and that sweetness coming through from there, and really cool.
1: It really is what gives it the sweetness, because not all peated scotches have this level of sweetness to them. Well, I just wanted to say that this is such a special experience for Ian and Terry and myself, because we have so many of you guys that we've had so much fun with on the show, and to have you like sort of all here at one time, it's a little bit of sensory overload. It's kind of like the sensory overload version of Ian's enormous cigar is what it's really like. And you can imply all the sexual stuff you want to that.
20: I'm just really disappointed that I'm not seeing one of you suck on that.
1: Yeah,
20: while
1: well,
20: I'm here.
21: You didn't miss anything.
20: Did I not? They don't.
1: So for those of you listening on audio, she is holding the cigar that
20: she
1: Ian.
20: Is too, by the way, because I don't think anybody knows who I am.
1: No, well, tell us who you are. But into the microphone.
20: I'm Jessica.
1: Jessica.
20: I've been on the podcast a couple times.
1: Yeah.
20: I came with Barrel Craft Spirits when
1: that's
20: I was
1: right.
20: with them before they stopped their Texas program.
1: Mm-hmm.
20: I was also on. Oh, hey, hi. There's a camera.
1: This enormous cigar was gifted to Ian by Alan Denning. And
22: two of them.
1: Oh, you gave him two of them?
22: Two?
1: So you're holding out on one for your next trip to the river?
22: Yes.
1: Okay.
9: I mean, in all honesty, for people that want to have them at the parties and stuff, where do you buy that and how much does it cost?
22: So I had to special order that from our friends at Cigar Town.
1: Okay.
22: And let's just say she's holding more than $100 in her
1: wow.
22: Hand.
20: Not the first time?
1: Well, and you taking a puff of that now? Oh, yeah.
9: She is unusually comfortable with that.
1: She really is. I don't know what that means. But,
22: and that's why we love Jessica.
1: I don't know what that means.
20: There's a few things that have got me far in this world. And the ability of my mouth is definitely one of them. That's how I got on the podcast.
1: Yeah.
20: If I was not suave with my mouth, I would have never been here.
22: Is
20: you know?
22: He still radio friendly?
1: I'm not.
20: Well, I just said a word that couldn't be said on radio.
9: What she's saying is she has the gift of gab.
1: Do you have a favorite of the spirits we've tasted here today so far?
2: Man, the Lefrague made me so happy. That Pierre Ferrand is something amazing and special. I haven't tried the Herradura yet. We got to get into that.
18: Want to try that?
9: Ian, explain that taste on that peat. How would you classify the peat?
2: So, peat. Peat flavor has a little bit of a medicinal, some would call it Band-Aid almost, but a little bit of a medicinal note to it. And there's a little bit of smoke to it that's very different from, like, campfire. And,
1: right.
2: What you would normally get, you know, in like, a cigar or something like that. Or even, like, in brisket, you know, it's a very different kind of smoke flavor. But also there's a little salinity to it, and it's that particular Lefrague was a little bit sweet and was very scotch right up front, and then... And then the peat kind of took over on the aftertaste. It was super soft on top of that. Sometimes peat can be a little bit harsh and a little more abrupt, and that was just soft and amazing all the way through the palate.
1: Well, we've had so many amazing things here. This Lefrague, I keep going back to the smoking and toasting barrel pick.
18: That's amazing.
1: That thing is so good. And it's not... If you don't want to buy it, don't buy it. I'm not trying to sell it to you. I just... In fact... Don't buy it because I will buy the rest. I got to take a break. We'll talk about this more, but we also have drinking news coming up. And it is the return of the greatest drinking news story of all time. So I'm excited to share this with you once again on this show. And that'll happen next at Smoking a Toast.
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25: With SRN News, I'm Mary Rose. The U.S. military says it has struck three Iranian oil tankers after Navy warships were targeted with missiles. The military statement Saturday said an aircraft carrier and a destroyer evaded multiple unprovoked Iranian attacks and no U.S. personnel were hurt. It said that two Iranian oil carriers were permanently disabled and that a third unladen one was destroyed. The U.S. statement said that the tankers members were part of a shadow network helping to fund Iran's powerful Revolutionary Guard. Iran earlier accused the U.S. of attacking an Iranian tanker near Karg Island in the Persian Gulf and later reported the other two strikes. From crowded airports to heavy traffic on the roads, it's shaping up to be one of the busiest Labor Day weekends on record. This is SRN News.
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1: Welcome back. It's Smokin' and Toastin'. It's our 500th episode, and our program is all about... Thank you. Our program is all about craft beer, fine spirits, and hand-rolled cigars. We have all of those things in front of us right here. And before we get into drinking news, I just want to let you tell us a little bit about this particular Herradura Cristalino.
19: Not quite.
1: Not quite. Okay. So tell me about it.
19: Well, first, thanks, lads. It's always great to be here, and you've done so, been so supportive of us, so I wanted to bring you something really special. This is a limited release, straight from the still, so we're talking still strength, 110 proof, the highest we can legally make.
1: Baby.
19: And we're using an all-natural fermentation from 15 fruit trees that have been growing for over 100 years on the property.
1: Oh,
19: makes like
1: gosh.
19: A fingerprint that you can't get anywhere else in the world. So
2: it
19: all that's going to go into this
2: citrus.
19: Bottle.
2: Like,
1: wait until you taste it.
19: It's a terroir journey. You're getting agave, the citrus, all the bold notes of the soil, the volcanic lowlands. It's all thriving right here. So this is a testament to how agave should taste, and I wanted to make sure we could share that together.
1: It's as good as it gets. Yeah. It's wonderful.
2: The mouthfeel on it is completely silk. It's so good. Yeah.
19: Doesn't drink like a 110, you know?
1: Mm.
5: Put it in a margarita for me.
1: Would you ever put a tequila this good in a margarita?
19: Hot take? Absolutely I would. I want this to stand up.
7: I literally just told him I would make a ranch water with this and it would be killer.
19: Try a Mexican martini with it. Levels up.
9: The delicious flavor of the agave coming.
1: Oh my God, this is good. This is so good.
19: It's here to shine, man, isn't it?
1: Wow.
19: Just full force agave all the way through.
2: Drinking news.

0: his absent arm, he said,
1: I had to take my gator to the vet.
2: Thank you. You didn't drinking disappear news, like Greg.
0: Drinking regular news. Now it's time for drinking news.
3: All right, let's try this again. Welcome to Drinking News for our anniversary 500th show of Smoking and Toasting. On Drinking News, we bring you stories from the news, which are often, but not always, about drinking, but have always been best enjoyed if you've been drinking.
1: And we have.
3: And we have. For today's segment, I'm once again returning to the place where it all started. Now listen, I'm not completely sure that this was the first drinking news story that we covered. It might have been, but I do remember clearly that it was this story, which we've honestly never been able to top, that prompted us to make drinking news a regular weekly segment. And our listeners, of course, responded, and this became the most popular thing that we do on the show.
1: Why? We don't know.
3: Number two is when we say goodbye and the show's actually over. But this is the most popular part. And really, none of that's important right now. What is important is the story that takes us back to 2010. As I've mentioned a couple of times, because we've done this segment a couple of times, it was a landmark year. Apple launched the iPad, big deal. Lady Gaga wore a dress made out of meat. LeBron James announced that he was leaving the Cleveland Cavaliers to take his talents to South Beach. And KFC, and please, when I say this, please show the same amount of enthusiasm that you showed when we did the other takes that didn't work. KFC officially rocked the planet by introducing a new chicken sandwich that replaced the top and bottom bread buns with two fried chicken breasts holding bacon and cheese.
0: The double
4: I'm
0: going
4: to be honest, best thing that ever happened.
3: Amazing.
1: My fingers were greasy.
3: I'm talking about the good old days. Yep.
4: Good old days.
3: But notably, 2010 was the year when a man named Malcolm McDonald, a British man, was faced with a small problem. According to McDonald, McDonald's a mechanic from Norfolk. He was mortified because, and I swear this actually happened, one afternoon, his penis, and I'm actually quoting here, just dropped off onto the floor.
0: Penis fell. What? Wait, whoa, what?
3: Dropped off and fell onto the floor.
0: Like,
3: now,
0: that's
3: listen.
0: Not normal.
4: That'd be a good problem.
1: Didn't they write a song about
3: clearly,
1: that? Penis?
3: Clearly, this is an event that is highly rare.
1: Woo!
0: It doesn't usually do
3: and
0: that.
3: And I wondered if it was even possible. So I did something we have the ability to do in 2026 that we did not have in 2010 when we originally brought you this story.
5: Arm penis?
3: I asked AI about it. Yeah. So Google Gemini told me, a penis does not detach or pop off naturally.
0: No. Come on. There's a song about it. King Missile. Let's look it up.
3: I found that quite reassuring. ChatGPT replied, a penis cannot simply fall off in a healthy person without a serious underlying cause.
0: Serious. The chorus goes, detachable penis. Come on.
1: It was a great song.
3: And Twitter's Grok said, yes. Would you like me to create an image of the detached penis on another celebrity, such as Tom Cruise or Nicolas Cage?
1: How do you choose?
5: What if your elbow itches?
3: Okay, I made that last one up.
5: What if you have an itchy elbow?
3: Suffice to say that the dropped-off dong is not a naturally occurring phenomenon. So you guys can all breathe a sigh of relief. But our British man had been suffering from what doctors referred to as an infection in his perineum.
0: Perineum infection.
1: I only
0: that's
1: one.
0: A taint.
3: That's the last. That's taint, probably the only time you've ever had to sing that, isn't it?
6: AKA
1: perineum. I only got one.
3: And while the separated schlong would qualify this item for drinking news all by itself, the story reminds us of what that Sham Wow guy used to say during those late night infomercials. But wait, there's more.
0: I thought you were gonna say taint misbehaving.
3: Thanks to the miracles of modern medicine, surgeons told the British man not to despair and that they could, in fact, make him whole again by using
0: Did he bring his proboscis into the doctors and be like, hey,
1: can you just put it back on?
0: Did he go to the emergency room and when they're like, what is your problem? And he just shows them? Like, what's happening?
3: Well, apparently, the separated schlong was not usable. So.
1: That's what his wife said.
3: Was not usable.
0: important. That's what she said. Whoa.
3: So doctors, using a revolutionary surgical procedure, used a flap of skin on the man's arm, his left arm, to grow him a new penis.
1: Now that's what I call a skin tag.
3: On his arm, which they would later move and surgically attach to his groin. But a problem arose because doctors were forced to cancel the operation to move this man-made phallus to his pubic area due to a lack of oxygen in his blood. And so because of this, McDonald was left with the artificial phallus poking out of his forearm. And thanks to the blood oxygen issue, along with some scheduling mix-ups and staff shortages, the pun is intentional, and the COVID-19 pandemic, McDonald's new artificially grown manhood stayed affixed to his arm for 6 years.
6: Awkward. Okay. Is he? Hands. But was he left-handed or right-handed?
3: Well, I believe he grew it on his left arm. So I don't know if he was left-handed or right-handed.
6: Yeah, if he's left-handed.
0: Meaning for stiff arms.
7: If I may.
3: Yes.
7: You know, this is a very heavily weighted male show type.
3: Sure.
7: I think we should have a female perspective on this particular story. And Jessica, I think, has.
3: I agree with you.
8: The proper.
7: Jessica? All that we need to understand this and why men would even go this far to do it.
3: All right. So, Jessica, you're on.
4: Whoa. When I handed you this microphone, I did not know you were going to put me with this question.
3: Yes.
4: What am I answering?
3: Well, I think it's why would men go to this much of an extreme?
4: Why would men go the distance?
3: Right. To grow a penis on their arm.
4: Because women can't shut their mouths.
3: Okay.
4: And because we have to have a big dong.
1: Okay. Can you look into the camera while you say that?
4: I like how you're like looking at me. I'll look at the camera.
3: Well,
4: I don't know what you want me to say, but women are greedy.
3: Yeah, this is going off the rails big time.
4: Better. I feel like a deer in the headlights.
3: Well, listen.
0: If you're already there, you might as well see if you can add a little.
4: Yeah, bit. Right? Like. If you're going to be like, hey,
0: saying, if the brakes go out in my car, can I make them a little better?
4: Yeah. Like, If you're already working. Yeah. Yeah, exactly. You have two arms, so why did you just have one on one?
3: This is beginning to sound more and more like one of those books that you regret buying on Amazon. Like
4: No.
1: I think the third take is probably going like the other two.
4: This is a book that 90% of
3: British,
0: for those of you listening to this, if you're confused, so are we.
3: The British the British man told the New York Post that he eventually got used to having this appendage on his arm. People ask me about it when they see me in the pub. People ask me about it when they see me in the pub, and of course people make jokes, he stated. At the time.
0: I can't
4: Does
0: stop
4: he just
0: now,
4: like
0: sorry.
4: Ram you with his forearm?
1: Neither could he.
3: But look, I get it. It's not every day, he says, you see a man with a penis on his arm. Of course I see the funny side. I have to. I don't have any other option. Now, in the recent documentary, which I swear to you is actually named The Man with a Penis on His Arm. That's the name of the documentary.
0: I wonder how long they took to come up with that name.
3: McDonald recalls helping an elderly lady retrieve an item from the top shelf at the supermarket, only to have the penis pop out from beneath his sleeve and nearly hit her on the head. It's something to tell the grandchildren, isn't it? McDonald says in the documentary.
9: That must make for a very awkward dinner conversation.
3: Yeah. Well, in case you missed this update, which we did on our 333rd show, here it is again. For those of you who may find yourself wondering about the fate of Malcolm McDonald, we are happy to report that doctors in a 9-hour operation in 2022 were finally able to successfully move the man's man-made manhood from his arm to the area where it belongs. Now, McDonald said, the first thing I did was look down and I was like, oh my days, they got it this time. Which is what I often look down and say. Doctors were even able to install two tubes to allow McDonald to inflate the appendage with a hand pump in order to ready himself for sexy time. Because come on, you know you were wondering.
0: Happy to have a penis.
3: As it turns out, the British man was even able to have surgeons work with his request and add tissue to the man-made member to make it 2 inches longer than its original size.
1: Why stop at two?
0: Yes.
3: McDonald,
0: I mean,
3: who's,
0: if you're going to replace, why not upgrade?
3: McDonald, who's a father of two and is divorced, reported at that time that he was now fully equipped to re-enter the dating scene. My luck hasn't been too good so far, but it can only go bad for so long, can it? He says in the documentary. Can you imagine 6 years of your life with a penis swinging on your arm?
0: I mean, if you get enough publicity, you're going to find that one person.
3: It's been a nightmare, but it's gone now, he says. Now, normally, at this point in our drinking news story, I'd try to distill what we have learned, or perhaps give advice should you find yourself in a similar situation. But instead, I want to focus on the story itself and the fact that while you degenerates may all be laughing at this man's misfortune,
0: I am.
3: I have instead found myself profoundly inspired by what took place in Mr. McDonald's story. And in fact, I was so inspired several years ago that I was moved to write a poem about his experience. And because I consider it to be one of the finest pieces of prose that I've ever written, I mean, full disclosure, the bar's not actually that high. But regardless, the truth is that I did find myself quite moved, and I'd like to actually share that with you now. Could I have a little poetry reading music, please? I'd like to point out that no poetry is truly poetry until it is accompanied by the ukulele. A Brit whose despair was unmatched had his penis drop off and detach. Docs told him no harm and grew one on his arm. His tallywhackers now reattached.
0: One, thank two, three, Mark. Four.
6: That's Shakespeare drinking level news. Right there.
0: That's our time for drinking news.
3: You know, I'm still wondering if it'd be cheers, worth it for those y'all extra 2 inches. That, yeah, maybe that's just me. There's your drinking news. That has been the single biggest drinking news story we've ever done on the show. So, for those of you who didn't catch it the first time or the second time, the third time's the
0: you're
3: charm.
0: Welcome.
3: Yeah.
0: For the next week, you'll be trying to poke out your own mind's eye.
8: I called Ian the day that episode aired, and I was like, that was the craziest shit I've ever heard.
3: There's no question. Again, we started drinking news, and every week I go and look for stories, and my wife is great about sending me stories, but nothing has ever topped the arm penis.
6: The plus, I mean, 2 inches was the biggest drinking news.
3: Yes, you put it on the head. Yeah. Yeah. Absolutely.
0: Sprouts.
3: Can I just say I love you guys? I do. I love all of you guys. Congratulations. And thank you. It's
0: 500
3: shows.
0: Yeah.
9: Yeah.
0: 500 years.
9: 500 years.
0: Yeah.
3: And no one.
8: No one has stopped us yet.
3: If you are here for the 600th show, I will play the ukulele.
0: Yeah.
9: Oh,
3: so,
9: wow.
0: All right.
3: Yeah. I got 100 shows to learn how to play.
6: We're gonna remember that.
0: Then he won't need me anymore.
3: That's right.
9: Oh, no.
3: Somehow my evil plan has been discovered. Thank you guys so much for being here.
7: Love you.
3: We love you. We love Eureka Heights, man.
0: Wait. I say the funny stuff.
3: We'll be right back at Smokin' and Toastin'.
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12: 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On Friday morning, Ann Rolfs joins us of the Louisiana Bucket Brigade. We'll talk about a controversial project filled with NDAs and environmental questions. And then Donna Carol Voss, Ringside All-Star, checks in. 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
3: Welcome
18: City.
3: Welcome back. It's Smoking and Toasting.
19: We should call this guy Seth Dolby because he is mad science. guy, dude.
3: All right, so Seth, what is it about this beer that makes it so special?
6: So we started just filling barrels with beers that we made, and once we had a really large quantity, I thought it would be interesting to try to see if we could blend a bunch of them together into one thing. So this is a blend of Imperial Stout aged in Buffalo Trace rye whiskey barrels.
3: Wow.
6: Our American barley wine aged in Heaven Hill bourbon barrels.
3: Wow.
6: And our Belgian quad aged in Willett bourbon barrels.
3: So I just want to mention this. Just because you combine things that are amazing by themselves, that doesn't always mean that the combination will work, right?
6: No. There was a whole process of we sampled all of the barrels and took notes as they aged. And based on the tasting notes and pulling samples, we tried to figure out a ratio of the Buffalo Trace Stout barrels and the barley wine barrels and the quad barrels and put together a ratio in the blend that's what it is now. And that was a lot of work in itself, but the end result, it all blended together so well.
3: And did you kind of know that was going to happen, or was it like, I hope this will be good?
6: I mean, the tasting notes, everything that went into it was amazing. And
20: he
6: literally
20: put together a recipe that worked the best, and he picked the barrels, we tasted them all together, and in the end, Seth decided this.
19: Seth, your brain just works differently.
3: Yeah, it does. And I just want to say, having tasted this and found it amazing, I think more people, more brewmasters at different breweries around the country should, in fact, be metalheads. Because I think there's something happening there with the whole, like, mentality of someone who appreciates really. I think that's what makes this different, yes.
19: Except for you can't make every label look like a bramble bush.
6: Well, that was just one beer.
3: Yeah. I got to tell you, this is one of the most amazing beers
19: I've
3: ever
19: tasted. There's so much going on.
3: There's something happening.
19: He's actually being...
3: Thank you.
19: Chris, he's actually being somewhat, as Seth is, he's understated and he's not going to blow his own horn, but what he had told me off break...
20: That was him blowing his horn. That was it.
19: He has not made a test barrel in about 8 years.
3: Wow.
19: When this young man decides...
6: I haven't brewed a test batch of anything in... Yeah.
19: To make it.
3: Yeah.
19: He just makes it.
3: Wow. This is impressive on so many levels. Ian, you're as much of a beer expert as I know.
6: It's pretty warm outside.
4: No. Like, Seth is like, smart hot.
3: Yeah.
4: Like, this is... After tasting that, Bart, let me taste his. because there's not enough to go around, right? And that is amazing.
20: Thank
4: like,
20: you.
4: I have never tasted, in all my years of tasting everything,
20: there's so many layers,
4: even for barrel, et cetera. That is amazing.
3: Seth, is it okay if we refer to you as a beer savant?
6: Sure.
3: Okay.
4: That's
3: he's
4: what
3: a beer savant.
4: To tonight, as. Ladies,
3: yeah.
4: Like, Jesus, that is good.
6: I cook grain and I clean tanks. So that's what
4: so
6: I do.
4: Good.
3: What did
4: like,
3: you
4: I'm
3: think?
4: Mad Bart took it away
2: so what
4: from
2: I think
4: me.
2: I loved about it the most was like it was such a great example of a brewer saying, I'm not going to just produce what the general consumer is asking for over and over again. I'm going to make what I want to make, and then the byproduct of that is, wow, now I'm
6: going to get the rising
20: stars.
6: Literally,
20: you think the same thing too.
6: That's like the test. If I make something and I have a pour of it, when I finish that pour, if I want a second pour of it, then it passes the test of, okay,
3: the
6: that's
3: second
6: a good
3: pour
6: beer.
3: Test.
6: Like,
3: yeah.
6: We should make this.
3: So I just want to say this, and, you know, Copperhead Brewery, we've been out here before. We've done a show out here before. It included a number of edits, but that's okay. But what I want to say is these guys make beers for beer fanatics.
4: Yes.
3: They don't just make beers for the general public, although I think you have beers the general public would absolutely
6: love.
3: Yeah,
6: we make a lager and lighter stuff,
3: sure.
6: too, just
3: but,
6: more approachable stuff
3: but
6: for
3: if you are,
6: anybody. But,
3: if you're a person that is just really, really into beer, that's why it made so much sense for us to have our 500th show here at Copperhead, because your beers are amazing.
0: I want to point out, too, like, I know you say that a little depreciating almost. You know, you make a lighter beer, you make a golden ale, you make a feeling. But this golden ale that you make is unreasonably good.
4: Is the gold the Athena?
6: No, Copperhead
4: Athena,
6: Gold is a lager, but Athena is a Belgian triple.
20: Belgian strong ale.
6: It's lighter and
4: amazing.
6: Yeah,
4: that's what I've been drinking like since I got here.
0: Yeah.
4: And
0: you should have him mix
4: God.
0: It with the Medusa and see what happens.
3: Yeah.
6: And if there was ever a beer to have paired with a cigar, it's
3: oh my
6: that.
3: God, you are not kidding. This Oliva Serie V that I'm having with this is the pairing is unbelievable.
20: Same.
3: Unbelievable. Grego, come grab a microphone real quick.
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22: News this hour from Town Hall, I'm Mary Rose. The U.S. military carried out strikes on several Iranian crude oil tankers after Iran launched missiles on two U.S. Navy warships. U.S. Central Command said no American service members were injured in what it called multiple unprovoked attacks Saturday. U.S. forces retaliated by disabling two crude oil carriers near the Strait of Hormuz and destroying a third vessel near the Gulf of Oman. New midterm polling is delivering a surprise for Democrats.
23: Republicans now lead Democrats 51-49% on the generic congressional ballot in a new Harvard-Harris poll of likely voters. This is a shift from a 4-point Democratic advantage in March. The survey also finds Republican voters more motivated to turn out. Nearly 8 in 10 respondents said they reject political extremists like Hassan Piker. Democrats have been counting on a midterm rebound that has not shown up in this poll. Willie Nelson, Washington.
22: Vice President J.D. Vance says that inflation figures show the Federal Reserve should cut its benchmark interest rates. More details from correspondent Bernie Bennett.
24: Speaking with reporters at the White House, Vice President J.D. Vance said, quote, our view, and this has been a consistent message from the president and the rest of the administration on down, is that we believe that the Fed should be lowering interest rates. He continued, quote, we feel quite confident that if you look at the inflation numbers, if you look at the CPI numbers, that it's proper and responsible for the Federal Reserve to lower interest rates. Fed officials, including the chair, Kevin Warsh, have said inflation is running above the central bank's 2% target. The consumer price index

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2: President Trump is marking National Preparedness Month with a call for Americans to take practical steps now before disaster strikes and for states and communities to strengthen their ability to respond. Correspondent Richard Boyd reports.
3: President Trump says preparedness is America's first line of defense against natural and man-made threats. In a new National Preparedness Month message, the president urges families to know local risks, make emergency plans, keep essential supplies, follow trusted alerts, and protect their homes and property. Mr. Trump says his administration's America First Resilience Strategy emphasizes stronger infrastructure, secure supply chains, and greater state and local readiness so Washington can focus on the biggest national emergencies. Richard Boyd reporting.
2: A long-lost painting stolen by the Nazis during World War II is finally being returned to its rightful owner. Breaking news, townhall.com. The Trump administration is escalating its campaign against DEI policies in higher education.
4: The Trump administration is proposing a rule that would strip private schools and colleges of their tax-exempt status if they provide targeted help to students based on race. Trump officials have used civil rights-era laws to weed out diversity, equity, and inclusion policies, saying they discriminate against white and Asian American students. Scores of universities have shut down or rebranded their DEI offices and ended scholarships and clubs designed for minority students. The Treasury Department and IRS estimate up to 18,000 institutions could be affected by the proposal. Ben Thomas, Washington.
2: America's job market picked up steam in August, adding 162,000 jobs, while the unemployment rate held steady at 4.1%. More on these stories at townhall.com.
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10: 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I'm going to be talking with two very unique individuals, one in New York City and the other in New England. Let's get the show started now with the story of barbecues in New York City.
11: We're taking you to the crossroads of barbecue and Broadway, right into the heart of New York City. And outside, the sidewalks pulse with theatergoers, tourists, taxi cabs, and the energy that never seems to slow down. But tucked into that excitement is a restaurant that generations of New Yorkers simply call BBQ's. Dallas BBQ is in Texas, is New York through and through. And since 1978, the Wettinson family has built it into one of the city's most recognizable restaurant brands by serving generous portions, welcoming everyone, and making millions of memories along the way. We're pleased to have join us, Stuart Wettinson. Good morning and welcome to the show.
12: Hey, good morning, Freddie. That's a hell of an intro. Thank you.
11: A third-generation owner of Dallas BBQ. Man, tell us about the Wettinson family.
12: Well, as you said, I'm the third generation. I'm actually the fourth generation restaurateur in my family.
11: Okay.
12: We go back to the early part of the century. My great-grandfather was had concessions and candy stores and kind of old school hot dog stands, did a lot of riverboat stuff. And he, along with my grandfather, started a chain called Wettinson's Hamburgers, 1959. It was my grandfather's vision. After seeing the early iteration of McDonald's on the West Coast, he came to New York and opened up a fast food hamburger chain and did very, very well. At its peak, it was 72 locations, publicly traded company. And after that, he kind of rebuilt himself into, you know, different restaurant concepts and tried a few different things. And Dallas BBQ took off and became very successful, starting in the late 70s and growing through the 80s and 90s. And my father, Greg Wettinson, got involved in the 80s, helping Herb streamline and grow the company and expanding into the boroughs of New York City. And then I joined in 2011 full-time after college, and we've pretty much doubled the size of the company together since then. And my grandfather, who's 88, still, thank God, alive and strong and kind of working a little less but still involved. And then my father, who's young and very active, is in his late 50s, and we work together like partners and brothers and father and son. It's a great generational business, and we put a lot of pride and love into what we do. People really, I don't think, realize how homegrown and old-fashioned Dallas BBQ is at heart. We pride ourselves in, you know, doing things kind of painfully old-fashioned. Like, we, you know, who would think we're baking cornbread on 42nd Street and making our ribs every day and making our coleslaw in-house and our sauces in-house? And, you know, we do it right. You know, it really shows in the experience and the way you feel after the experience. You know, it's fun food. It's a little indulgent here and there, but, you know, you don't feel like you ate junk. You don't feel like you ate commercial garbage, commissary, you know, chain food. It's real food. It's soul food. And it's a great concept. I almost sometimes don't love to be put into the barbecue category specifically because it's such a fun, dynamic place. You can go there for a healthy meal. You can go there for a fun meal. You can do authentic barbecue. You can do rotisserie chicken. You can do your wings sports thing. And of course, we have the famous frozen drinks, which are bar none. And again, they just, like, we put the best quality stuff in. It's the real spirits. It's, you know, real purees, real fruit, you know, real cream of coconut. Everything is just the best we can buy, and it shows in the quality.
11: Well, everybody, we're talking with Stuart Wettinson of the Dallas BBQ. Where in the heck did the name Dallas BBQ come from? And you're on the East Coast.
12: So it's funny, you know, if I could wave a magic wand around and go back in time, I don't know if I would have done it the same way, but we're talking about a different era. We're talking about the late 70s and the early 80s, where the show Dallas was really, really relevant. And, you know, you name a restaurant back then, you didn't have social media, you didn't have a website, your sign, your awning, your brand, that was all you had. So, you know, you wanted to be painfully obvious, totally transparent. And what's more obvious and transparent than Dallas BBQ? The name says it all. And that's really the origin. I mean, the name BBQ was too vague. Dallas was a nice way to align it. And Dallas fits our brand well. You know, we have this kind of honky-tonk, metropolitan feel. It's a little, like, larger than life, a little slick. You know, this isn't a country cafeteria tray barbecue place. This is a place where you come down and it's got the neon lights and the big, drinks and the big signs, and it just, it's got an energy to it that feels like you're very much in a big city.
11: Oh my gosh. I know I was driving in and I saw Dallas BBQ, and I got to be honest with you, Stuart, you were not on my radar until I got into New York, and I said, I've got to go, got to go. And lo and behold, you're in Times Square. What's it like? Tell me about the clientele that comes in. How do you understand all these people who come into the restaurant from all around the world?
12: You know, Times Square is a really interesting place. I love Times Square. I spent a lot of time there growing up, and I did a lot of business there. And, you know, we also own Tony's Dinopoli on the other side of the Times Square.
11: Yep.
12: And people kind of have the wrong idea about Times Square. It's really the central meeting point of New York. All trains lead there. And people get together. We, you know, you walk around our dining room and it's 60-70% New Yorkers, you know, and they're going there because the movie theater's there, because the Broadway shows are there, because the train is easy to get to. They're, you know, maybe meeting people from upstate or from Long Island or whatever. It's a common ground, and it's really the heart of the city. I can't stand when food critics or press and people want to kind of bash on Times Square and make it, you know, sound like it's this tourist trap. Yeah, you know, tourists gravitate there, but it's the pinnacle of New York City. It's the home of Broadway. It's the home of big banks and big business and, you know, big press releases and big, you know, IPOs. And I mean, all the big deal stuff that happens in New York, it goes down in New York City in Times Square. And people just, you know, want to, for lack of a better term, kind of smear it. And it's a shame, because Times Square should be put on a pedestal. It should be advertised, romanticized, and it's just such an important part of commerce in the city that is very near and dear to me.
11: Wow. If New Yorkers, if you recognize a voice, you do. That's Stuart Wettinson. We're talking on the BBQ Radio Network. I'm Freddie Bell. Well, Stuart, we got to leave it right there. No, time is of the essence. How can we find you online, and how can we find you in New York City and Times Square?
12: Well, besides Times Square, we have 11 locations. We're in two in the Bronx, two in Brooklyn, two in Queens. We just opened up in Secaucus, New Jersey. I'll tease it here first, but we're thinking about moving a store to Long Island. We are in Chelsea, the Upper East Side, and Washington Heights. So we're all over New York City. You can follow us on all social media at DallasBBQ. DallasBBQ.com is our website. And if you like fun, exciting social media content, take a look at some of the stuff we do. I have this awesome dude who, Catalan, I'll give him a little shout, but he does the craziest 3D, AI, you name it, reels and videos. Like, he's a nut. I don't even tell him what to do. He just goes crazy. So take a look. It's great stuff. And by the time you're done, you will want to come in for a drink and some barbecue.
11: Well, Stuart, thank you so much for being with us today, and we look forward to talking again on the BBQ Radio Network.
12: All right. Thank you, Freddie. Have a great weekend.
10: 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You don't want to miss this one.
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1: 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Braden Estrella has a passion for the craft, a willingness to learn, and he's already building relationships with pitmasters around the country. 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It's a pleasure to have you on with us today. You know, Braden, I'm so glad that you're with us. Can you take me back to the beginning when you first got interested in barbecue?
2: Yes, sir. Braden, I'm switching for you. So, I was watching a regular cooking video, not a barbecue video. I was just watching a cooking video.
1: Mm-hmm.
2: And, you know, on YouTube, the video you're watching, but then there's videos on the side, it's just on. I saw one of the videos from the barbecue pit boy. And I clicked that and I watched a couple of the videos. And famous six word sentence came out. I bet I can do that.
1: Wow.
2: So, yeah. That's how I started, and then I been watching more videos, and then I came across this guy. Oh, I don't know if you know him, Freddy, but this guy named my barbecue.
1: Of course, I know Johnny Mads.
2: Yeah, hold on 1 second. Sorry. Yes, so Johnny Mads, he got me in to the barbecue. Well, he was the first pitmaster I watched.
1: Johnny Mads is a really great pitmaster. He's been on the Barbecue Radio Network, and we've had an incredible conversation, and he speaks really, really highly of you. So, Braden, a lot of people are wondering, well, who is this Braden Estrella? Tell us about you. And you're a young pitmaster, too. How young are you? And give us a little bit about your background.
2: Well, I'm 18 years old, and I was a regular kid. I am blind.
1: You're blind?
2: Yes. I am mostly blind. I can see out of my left eye. And I mean, I had a bunch of things going on, but then I was in the cooking world, and made my background.
1: Wow. So, who taught you the most, Braden, when you first got started? The people around you? You mentioned YouTube, you mentioned books, other pitmasters, or just trial and error. And how comfortable were your parents at buying all this barbecue meat for you to experiment with?
2: See, I really didn't start cooking barbecue necessarily live at Competition Barbecue. But I've never really cooked at home until this past year when I got the 22-inch Weber MasterTouch Kettle Grill, my birthday in January.
1: Congratulations.
2: Thank you. So I really didn't start cooking much. I still haven't done it in any of the big meats yet. Like brisket or ribs or pork. But I've done burgers and that's it.
1: You've done burgers and that's it. And that really got your interest. And so what are your plans? What are you looking to do with the knowledge that you're gaining these last few years and now just having recently cooked your first cook?
2: See, Freddy, I am getting a little bit YouTube breaking news for Barbecue Radio Network. I don't know when it's coming out. I have not really got much into it, but I am having I am going to be writing out my own cookbook.
1: Really? Congratulations. So you just heard it here first, folks, an exclusive. Braylon Estrella is telling us that he's writing his own, his very first barbecue cookbook. Amazing.
2: Not just barbecue.
1: Not just barbecue.
2: Not, no.
1: So tell me what's going to be in the cookbook.
2: All right. So I'm going to have a breakfast category so far in there. I have a country boy rolling on a budget breakfast casserole. Even though I'm not a country boy, I don't know why I put that there, but I saw it on a video and I twisted it and made it my own.
1: Oh my goodness. So and when will it be coming out?
2: I don't have any date. I just started working on this, but I don't know when I'll be out again. That's why I'm sharing it now. So, yes, it's no date. I'm still working on the recipe, but hopefully, my hope is to have it out. About the first 2 months of 2027.
1: That sounds great. Everybody, in case you just joined us, we have the pleasure of talking with 18-year-old Braylon Estrella, who has a passion for the craft of barbecue, a willingness to learn, and he's already building relationships around the country with pitmasters and people like Johnny Maggs and many, many, many more. And you may have just heard that he has written, or he is writing, I should say, his very first cookbook. And his recipe is not just primarily entrenched in barbecue, but he just mentioned a breakfast entree, and maybe even are desserts going to find their way into your cookbook, Braylon?
2: Yes. I do have a fudgy peanut butter brownie recipe in there.
1: Oh, my goodness. So do you have a sweet tooth or what?
2: No. I have a big sweet tooth, and it's a bad one, too. I cannot go my one day. I mean, I have that day without having something sweet. I want something really sweet.
1: Wonderful. Everyone, Braylon Estrella is with us. And what part of the country are you from, Braylon?
2: So I'm from New England.
1: You're from New England. All right. You know, I could tell by the accent, but I didn't want to assume. I thought I'd better ask you first. So everybody, we're talking with Braylon Estrella, as I was mentioning, a young barbecuer. He's 18 years old. He has a limited sight, but that doesn't stop him from being at the grill. He's got his first grill. And I tell you what, when we come back, I want to talk to you more about being a pit master and your relationship with Johnny Maggs. Is that okay?
2: Yeah, it's okay. I also, at some point in the show, have something. Not really, but I have something that I just came up with in my brain of how to turn a gas grill into a charcoal grill.
1: All right. You heard it here first. It's the Barbecue Radio Network. I'm Freddie Bell, and we'll take a break, and we'll be right back.
3: And now, ladies and gentlemen, first place in the shoulder division.
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7: With SRN News, I'm Mary Rose. The U.S. military says it has struck three Iranian oil tankers after Navy warships were targeted with missiles. The military statement Saturday said an aircraft carrier and a destroyer evaded multiple unprovoked Iranian attacks and no U.S. personnel were hurt. It said that two Iranian oil tankers were permanently disabled and a third unladen one was destroyed. The U.S. statement said that the tankers were part of a shadow network helping to fund Iran's powerful Revolutionary Guard. From crowded airports to heavy traffic on the roads, it's shaping up to be one of the busiest Labor Day weekends on record. TSA is expecting to screen over 17 million passengers by Wednesday. Nationwide, more than 10,000 flights were delayed by bad weather ahead of the weekend. This is SRN News.
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1: Welcome back to the Barbecue Radio Network. I'm Freddie Bell, and it's smoking hot here because we're talking with Braden Estrella. He is a man who's got a willingness to learn about the craft of barbecue. He's on the East Coast, and he's already building relationships with people like Johnny Maggs and just so many others. And he's already won a competition in the children's piece, and I see that I was going to ask you about that, and I will. You're wearing an Uncle Steve shake, taste just like barbecue. You're shaking it all over everything, and we'll talk about that. But that leads me into your own style. You're developing your own style just based on who you're talking to, like people like Johnny and so on. When somebody has eaten one of your burgers, what do you want them to notice first about that particular grill that you just made?
2: Well, I want them to know that even though I'm brown, I can cook some stuff.
1: Mm-hmm. That's what we're saying again. Even though you're blind, you can cook some stuff.
2: Yep.
1: All right. So as you're starting to develop the, I'm going to call it the Braden Estrella style of barbecue, the BESB, something that people could eventually taste and know and they killed from you. Tell us what you do that you think is different than some of the other pit masters and grill masters around the country.
2: So, I don't know if anyone thought about this, but I have never done it. I did think it would work. And I had put it in my head and it looked pretty cool. So, I'm sure, do you have any idea of how to return a Weber gas grill into a charcoal grill?
1: You mentioned that a few minutes ago. So have you done that already?
2: I have not done that, but I think I know exactly what you should do to do it.
1: So what's the first step?
2: First step is you want to drill a hole in the top of your gas grill lid, and that is where the vent will be.
1: Mm-hmm.
2: And then next, I don't know how you do it, but you would have to drill something in to use it as a handle so that you can open and level that vent.
1: Okay. So now you've got the vent and a way to open and close it.
2: Yes. But now, you want to take out the gas tank, and you want to take out the burner, the gas burner. And then you want to remove all the little knobs that you use to turn the grill up and down.
1: Mm-hmm.
2: You want to remove all those knobs, and you want to, the button that you use to light all the burners up, lose that button. You might not be able to take off. You might think you got there. But the knob you take off, and then you put a water pan in it to where the gas tank was.
1: Mm-hmm.
2: And you put a charcoal grate over the top. And then you fill a chimney up with charcoal, light it up, sprinkle on the cold charcoal, and then put the grill brake back in there. And then for the bottom vent, all in general, is grill a hold on the bottom of the grill and put in like a little thing with like a rubber or plastic handle, accidentally installed on the bike.
1: Makes sense, no?
2: That undercarriage, it's that screw into a charcoal bread that will save your life.
1: Braden Estrella with us this morning and this afternoon on the Barbecue Radio Network. I'm just curious, Braden, a serious question. What would happen if I just went to my favorite store and just bought me a grill that was not gas and just put the briquettes in or the pellets and then just go from there?
2: I don't know how that would work.
1: Might be a little easier. What do you think? Everyone, Braden Estrella with us this afternoon on the Barbecue Radio Network. I'm so glad that you're with us. There have been people who've been talking a lot, and I'm sure when you talk with Johnny and a few of the others, there's a debate in barbecue of whether or not you wrap something up or you have sauce or the fat side up or down, whether or not barbecue sauce on or on the side. Let's just take it one at a time. What do you think about rubs? Do you have a favorite rub that you're using on your hamburgers and other small items that you're making?
2: Look at my shirt. Uncle Steve's shirt.
1: Uncle Steve's shirt. So you have a favorite rub from Steve's shake, Uncle Steve's shake.
2: A burger, you have either the thick meat shake or the lucky shake.
1: Okay. So do you have a favorite sauce?
2: Well, sauce, man, like this. A noodle, blue hot barbecue sauce, hot honey barbecue sauce.
1: Hot honey barbecue sauce. Wow. If you were to describe the barbecue in your portion of the country on the East Coast, how would you describe the kind of barbecue that you find in your part of the country?
2: Oh, that's a tough one because I would say it's pretty simple, but I think they do use a lot of sauce.
1: All right. He uses a lot of sauce, and he says the barbecue from this part of the country on the East Coast is pretty simple. And he's Braden Estrella, a great young man that we've met a few weeks ago through Johnny Maggs. Can you stay with us for one more segment?
2: Oh, man. I'm about to time it. Do it.
1: Right. We'll be back with Braden Estrella right after this on the Barbecue Radio Network. Let's do it.
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3: It starts with pork selection. 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My dry rub, then it goes on the cooker with charcoal and wood. And we'll cook it for a full 18 to 20 hours on 225 degrees until it's perfectly tender and falling apart. All my shoulders are on for tomorrow morning, so now, you know what? It's all about just chilling out and hanging out with family and friends around the charcoal grill. Good. 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
1: We're back on the Barbecue Radio Network, and I'm with the Braden Estrella, an 18-year-old pitmaster from the East Coast, and he is a unique individual in that he's partially sighted. He says he's blind, but I know he sees everything that we're doing here. And Braden, first of all, how can our audience get in contact with you to keep them up to date on what you're doing on with your role and your growth into the barbecue community?
2: I will be setting up the YouTube channel. I hope you get that going soon, but if people want to contact me, message me on TikTok and we will. Yep, just going. That's Mizzy Beeborn TikTok and the Estrella family on TikTok. I would prefer if you didn't message me on Mizzy Beeborn on TikTok and we'll get that set out. That's that.
1: We'll do that. You know what? We hadn't planned to do this right away, but I'm going to do this with you. Are you ready for the grease round?
2: I'm ready.
1: All right, here we go. Fast or slow cook?
2: Slow cook.
1: Why slow?
2: Because it's still out with the flame, you can have a jerk or two. It's not been crazy, but when I turn 21, it's going to happen fun.
1: Oh, my goodness. Braden Estrella with us. Okay, so we figured out that you like the slow cook. Do you like sauce or no sauce on your meats?
2: It depends. Ribs, sauce. Brisket, no sauce. I'm not talking to my with you.
1: Gotcha.
2: Ribs, no sauce.
1: Okay, so do you prefer pork, beef, or chicken?
2: I'm going to have to say beef.
1: Why? Why beef?
2: It's tough because I love pork, but beef eating your multiple pretty rare, eating your burger, steak, I do, my goodness. I feel like beef is more versatile than pork.
1: If there is a pit master you've met or would like to meet, whose work really inspires you the most right now?
2: That's tough. I already met these barbecue. So, I'm going to go with guy. He is, I don't even know what he got us, but Humphrey Bay.
1: Ah, okay. I've got to ask you this. You know, our conversation has led me here, and I hadn't planned this, but I'm wondering, you reached out to me and connected me with some other people that some I knew, some I did not know. There seems to me, Braden, that there is a deep willingness inside you to help other people. Where does that come from?
2: People and you help, I'm just one phone call or message away.
1: Why is it important for you to help others?
2: Because we don't have enough kindness in this world. We really don't. Like, I'd rather people, there are some very mean people out there, and I'm not trying to run at them, so.
1: You're a gracious young man. So when you look maybe 5 years out, Braden, what would you love for barbecue to have become in your life? What do you see 5 years from now?
2: Now, I see me either living in Texas or living half a year in Nandon. And I see me doing every single weekend, and I see myself being in the barbecue house venue.
1: Oh, my goodness. Now, what do you want to learn next that you haven't yet mastered? What's got your attention right now besides writing that cookbook?
2: I want to learn how to smoke a brisket.
1: And a lot of people do.
2: Yeah, I want to learn how to pick the best brisket, how to grill the best brisket, how to season the best brisket, how to smoke the best brisket, and how to taste the best brisket.
1: My man, if somebody who's listening today who's about your age and they've just bought their first smoker, what would you tell them not to worry about?
2: Man, don't stress or worry about your bark on your meat. If your smoker in and you hear it black, that's not burn. That's called bark.
1: All right.
2: And not worry about, don't worry about the temperature of the pit.
1: So don't worry about the temperature of the pit. That's really instructive. Braden, you're still early in your journey. What are you most proud of so far?
2: Winning my first driver barbecue competition.
1: Really?
2: Yes.
1: All right. So what do you hope people eventually say when they hear the name Braden Estrella in the barbecue world?
2: I'm a regular guy, man. I'm not nobody's best friend, but standards are really good. Around, I can't turn that name brand, but yeah, I make the same person as everybody else. I'm just proud of myself, and if you want to bring me out for the ride, come on in.
1: All right. My last question for your final statement. Finish this sentence for me, if you will, Braden. Good barbecue is...
2: Good barbecue?
1: Good barbecue is...
2: Good barbecue is life.
1: It's life. You said it well. Braden, it's been such a pleasure to be with you this afternoon and this morning talking about barbecue from the East Coast. And Braden Estrella, here's what I will say to you. Keep cooking, keep learning, keep building those relationships, keep being that beacon of light to other people, keep helping folks. I have a feeling we're going to be hearing a lot more from you, Braden Estrella.
2: You are very welcome tonight. Glad to have been before we go.
1: Yes.
2: So the first thing I learned to mention, what are we doing? I want to host a barbecue competition at a place that has a giant pool right dead smack in the middle of the area. Because what I want to do, I want people to be able to check their meat, put their food on, and then immediately, if they're sweating, jump in the pool.
1: My man, and thank you so much for taking your time and being with us today on the Barbecue Radio Network.
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11: News this hour from Town Hall, I'm Mary Rose. The U.S. military says it disabled two Iranian oil tankers and destroyed a third after Iranian missiles targeted U.S. Navy warships. No American personnel were injured. America's job market showed renewed strength last month as employers added 162,000 jobs, beating the sluggish hiring pace seen in recent months and underscoring the resilience of the U.S. economy.
12: The unemployment rate remained at a low 4.1%, a sign that businesses continue to hire and invest despite economic headwinds. The solid jobs report offers further evidence that the economy remains on firm footing and gives the Trump administration and Republicans in Congress a strong economic message heading into the midterm elections. Pickups in manufacturing and construction industry, long championed by President Trump, were key drivers of the job growth. Restaurants, bars, and hotels also posted substantial gains, suggesting continued consumer confidence and business growth. Bernie Bennett, Washington.
11: The legal jostling continues ahead of the November midterm elections, as Richard Boyd reports.
13: Missouri officials are urging the Supreme Court to allow new congressional boundaries designed to give Republicans a potential additional House seat. The state's top court says the existing districts must be used in November and has ordered a statewide vote on the replacement map. The dispute is part of a broader redistricting campaign. Missouri law sets Tuesday as the deadline for changes in the November ballot. Richard Boyd reporting.
11: Vice President J.D. Vance says that inflation figures show the Federal Reserve should cut its benchmark interest rates. He told reporters at the White House Friday, quote, "We feel quite confident that if you look at the inflation numbers, that it's proper and responsible for the Federal Reserve to lower." More on these stories at townhall.com.
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1: American Airlines is going after higher-spending travelers. Bill Alexander reports.
2: The plan is to add more premium seats to its Boeing 777-300ER planes used on long-haul routes. The airline is also phasing out first class on the aircraft while increasing the number of business class seats. The first retrofitted aircraft will begin commercial service on Wednesday out of New York, and the airline expects to complete upgrades of all 20 of its 777-300ERs next year.
1: Countries across the Middle East are racing to move oil around the Strait of Hormuz. Iran's blockade of the Strait of Hormuz is pushing other nations to build pipelines that bypass the waterway. Saudi Arabia is expanding its east-west pipeline. The UAE, Iraq, and others are advancing their own routes. Analysts say more than 13 million barrels a day could soon avoid Hormuz. Breaking news and analysis at townhall.com. A long-lost Italian portrait looted by the Nazis has been cleared for return to the heir of a prominent Jewish art dealer.
3: On Friday, an Argentine court approved a deal under which the daughter of a fugitive Nazi official gave up her claim to the painting to avoid trial. The work was found last year in her home in the coastal city of Mar del Plata after Dutch reporters spotted it in an online real estate listing. The portrait belonged to Dutch Jewish dealer Jacques Goudsticker, whose collection was seized after Nazi Germany invaded the Netherlands in 1940. His heir has spent decades seeking its return. Keith Peters reporting.
1: The Trump administration is proposing a new rule that would strip private schools and colleges of their tax-exempt status if they provide targeted help to students based on their race, a significant escalation in the White House campaign to eradicate diversity programs. More at townhall.com.

0: 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And now the host of the Best Bank Hour, Rusty Autry.
1: Hello, hello, and welcome to the Best Bank Show. I am your host, Rusty Autry. Thank you for joining me today. If you're streaming us on the interweb or carrying us with you wherever you go on the WGSO app, I appreciate it. I appreciate you tuning in. As always, I want to hear about anything you have on the West Bank that you want to promote or talk about event-wise. Feel free to give us a call today. But I am excited about the show today. I'm going to be focusing on West Chef Hospital. As some of you know, I'm on the West Chef Hospital Foundation Board, and we are busy planning and getting ready for our big fundraiser, the West Chef Jubilee, and I'm honored to have on the show today Dr. Frank DeVincenti, the renowned, legendary West Bank surgeon, and has been a fixture at West Chef Hospital now for many, many decades, and he's kind enough to give us a call, and he's going to just talk about West Chef Hospital, what it means to the West Bank, a little bit of the history, and then later in the show, we'll have Mr. Joey Cancian. He is the EMS director for West Chef Hospital, which also covers the East Bank. So he's going to talk to us about some exciting devices that we'll be raising money for this year's Jubilee. He'll talk to us about these devices. They're called Lucas devices. And then later on in the show, we'll have Miss Julie Escuday, the executive director of the West Chef Hospital Foundation, and she's going to share with us details about the West Chef Jubilee and how maybe you or your business would like to sponsor or partner with us to raise funds for West Chef Hospital and all the good work that the foundation does here on the West Bank. But first, as always, top of the show, I want to give a shout out to a West Bank business, shine a light on folks doing it right. This week, I want to shout out to Tony over at Classic Frame and Mat on Lafayette Street. Tony there has framed many, many prints for me over the years. He always does a first-class job, does great work. So shout out to Classic Frame and Mat on Lafayette Street in Gretna for all your framing needs. I went over and picked out a couple of prints. He has some local art prints that you can buy there, and of course he'll frame them up to your exact specifications. He does good work. He's a true craftsman, first-class work. So thank you, Tony, at Classic Frame and Mat. So, looking forward to getting into the history of West Chef Hospital, and it has, of course, served the Best Bank for now over 50 years. It is an institution here on the West Bank, one that I am proud to be part of as a member of the West Chef Hospital Foundation Board. And one of the things that, West Chef Hospital means. I've had a couple of kids born there, of course, at West Chef Hospital. Many of you have. We've lost loved ones there at the hospital as well. Beautiful moments that have occurred. I can remember visiting many people as a child with my father, who was a local pastor on the West Bank, going to that hospital for many, many years. But you, if you've lived on the West Bank for any time, like me, have watched the hospital grow from, of course, its early years to now the building that it is here in Marrero right now is just a spectacular facility. It's beautiful on the outside, and it is first-class, world-class healthcare, and beautiful on the inside as well. And it is not an accident. This is a very difficult job to run a hospital. It is a very difficult job to in all industries. Costs are climbing, as we all know, and there is a labor shortage. Healthcare workers have been having a shortage in that industry for many years now, and so the challenges are very real that face healthcare and hospitals all over the country. So to see West Chef Hospital, as it is now run by LCMC, overcome so many challenges and become the hospital that it is today is quite inspiring to me and to many others. the West Bank has faced many challenges over the last few decades, and West Jeff Hospital has been right there through them all. For many, many years, West Jeff Hospital was one of the closest hospitals to our oil field workers. It always had, from the early years, helicopters that could fly oil workers in off rigs. There was a burn unit that was established many years ago at West Jeff Hospital because that was a common injury for oil field workers. So our industry, Southeast Louisiana industry, for decades was oil and gas. And West Jeff Hospital was one of the main hospitals that would service and bring in injured workers and care for them from injuries that they might have received, because it still is a risky industry. I mean, you know that any industry can be, but West Jeff Hospital has been a big part of our industrial growth here in South Louisiana and just servicing the West Bank generally, of course. So I'm very proud today to be able to take some time and talk a little bit about this institution, what it means to West Bankers, and what it means to the West Bank, of course, to have such a world-class facility now right here on the West Bank. I can personally remember, you know, as a young person watching the Physician Center being built, watching those towers come up, and that was quite an experience, you know, just kind of watching that. I also can remember watching when they got a very, very fast kind of new helicopter. I think it was called the Blue Dolphin or something, but I can remember watching as a kid, watching that helicopter come and land at West Jeff Hospital and being with my dad in West Jeff Hospital and being able to watch the helipad and having a little special access at a couple of times to watch that helicopter land. It was just something cool, made a big impression on me as a young boy to watch that happen and know how exciting it must be to fly, you know, around in a fast helicopter and pick people up, injure people. Something cool as a young kid to kind of like think about. Well, we're going to talk to Mr. Joey Cancian later on the show, and he is the director of the West Jeff EMS service, and he also runs EMS for the East Bank. So this is the guy that's on the front line of that type of thing, whether it's, you know, being out on a helicopter or being in an ambulance. He's been doing the job for many, many years, a couple of decades, I believe. And so I'll be, you know, he's a friend, and I'm looking forward to talk to him as well. And he's going to tell us about some of these cool devices that we'll be raising money for. But, you know, the Lucas device, as he gets into later, is going to be a tool that EMS will use here on the West Bank and wherever they are needed. It's a life-saving tool that performs automatic CPR. And so Joey's going to tell us about that. So I'm very excited to share this information with you. And, you know, you may have your own stories about West Jeff Hospital, some, you know, emotional or you know, different events that you may have experienced there at West Jeff Hospital. And I'm sure you might have a story or two if you'd like to share. Give us a call. All right, but we will be right back. You're listening to The Best Bank Show, brought to you, as always, by the Olive Branch Cafe. Stay with us. We'll be right back with Dr. Frank DeVincenti.

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1: 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And what does it mean to be unscripted? 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
2: 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On Friday morning, Ann Rolfs joins us at the Louisiana Bucket Brigade. 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And then Donna Carol Voss, Ringside All-Star, checks in. 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
8: All right, welcome back to the Best Bank Show. I am your host, Rusty Autry. Today's show is brought to you by the Olive Branch Cafe. Folks, on the phone with me, I have really a West Bank legend, a fixture at West Jeff Hospital, surgeon for many, many years, still on the board at West Jeff Hospital, Dr. Frank DeVincenti. Doctor, are you with me?
9: I am, Rusty.
8: Well, thank you so much for joining me today. I know you're a busy guy, of course, and you're still heavily involved with the hospital, but I really appreciate you taking the time to call in today. You know, one of the things, you know, we're promoting the West Jeff Hospital Foundation Jubilee upcoming in November, and we always honor an award recipient and the Frank DeVincenti Community Leadership Award at the Jubilee, and of course that award is named in your honor. And I just wanted to take a minute to talk to you about West Jeff Hospital, what it means to the West Bank, and your many years of service to the hospital. There's some great stories that you can tell from the years that you've been there, but I just wanted to give you some time to tell us a little bit about West Jeff Hospital, established 1960. What year did you come on board, sir?
9: Yeah, I came on the medical staff in 1971. And I'd like to tell you, Rusty, about how I got to West Jeff Medical Center. When I was discharged from the military, my wife and I came back to New Orleans with our family, and I was on the full-time faculty at LSU Medical School. Well, after I was at the school for about 2 years, I started getting offers to go and practice with various groups in New Orleans, and very prominent groups in large practices. There were about four of them. Well, I visited the Touro group and the Methodist group and the New Orleans East group and Hotel Dew, And I even had an offer to visit West Jefferson Hospital to a surgical group there. Well, I'm from New Orleans, and my wife lives in New Orleans, and I always felt I would go and practice in New Orleans. Well, I visited all of New Orleans hospitals and the office, and they were great offices and very prominent surgical groups. Well, I told my wife, I think I'm going to practice in New Orleans, but I'm going to go visit West Jefferson and show my respects and thank them for the office. Well, I didn't know much about West Jefferson. When I got to West Jefferson, man, I was shocked. The people were so friendly. It was a new hospital. I knew a lot of the physicians on the staff who were a little ahead of me when I was doing my residency. And I met their CEO there, Mr. Dave Smith, who I was very impressed with him. He seemed like a leader, and he seemed like he had great vision for West Jefferson Hospital and for the West Bank. Well, I'll tell you, I was won over by my visit to West Jefferson. So I came home and I told my wife, I said, I think I'm going to practice at West Jeff. Well, she said, well, that's good, but we're going to have to get a new house because we had six young children, and the oldest was only 11. So she looked all over the walls, found a lot of houses, beautiful places, but none of them fit a family with six children. So we got exhausted. So she suggested if I'm a practice on the West Bank and work at West Jefferson, she said we should buy property on the West Bank and build a house and raise our family in the West Jefferson community. And Russell, that was the best thing we ever did. Wow. And ever since then, I'm very fortunate to have been affiliated with West Jefferson Medical Center.
8: Well, I tell you what, I think West Jefferson is has been blessed more than you'll ever know by your decision to come to West Jefferson Hospital. You know, one of the stories that a couple people have actually relayed to me is, of course, I was just a child, but I've been hearing all my life about the May 3rd flood. I believe it was 1978. And there's quite an exciting story. I know West Jeff always had, from its early years, always had a lot of helicopters that would come in and bring emergency patients. But on this particular day, if I heard correctly, you were brought into the hospital via helicopter because, of course, the whole West Bank was flooded.
9: Right. Yeah, the whole West Bank was flooded. I think it was on a weekend, and I received a call from West Jefferson emergency room that they had a patient there that needed a surgeon. Well, and they wanted to know, can I come? I said, I can't. There's 3 feet of water in front of my house. And they said, well, if we send a helicopter, will you come? I said, well, yes. Well, I told them, my house is about 30 yards from the second green on Timber Lane's golf course, which is a high, elevated mound. Well, my son and I paddled my P-Rod to the second green, and I got in the helicopter, and they brought me to the hospital. We took care of the patient. But when it was done, the helicopter had gone someplace else. So they brought me home on a 2.5-ton military truck to get to my house.
8: Wow.
9: Well, they traveled down LaPalco, but when the truck got in front of Timberline Country Club, he couldn't go any further because of the water. So he said, I can leave you out here and you'll have to walk, or I'll bring you back to the hospital. But I said, I'm a walk. So I got out. The water was up to a little above my waist. But I couldn't tell where the street was, but I knew where the golf course was. So I walked in the water exactly a mile from my house, from the LaPalco to my home by the Timberland Country Club. Well, I walked over the golf course, which is a little higher than the surrounding areas. The rest of that, man, they were nutria, there were raccoons in the water, there were snakes in the water. I haven't seen so many animals.
8: Yeah.
9: And unfortunately, I was able to get to my house because my house was right by the golf course, but it was a thriller.
8: Wow, that is a great story. I'm sure it's one that you have told many times, and I'm so happy that you were able to share it with us. You know, the hospital has gone through many changes, obviously, over the last few decades, but did you ever imagine in your early years of West Jeff Hospital that it would become the institution that it is today? I mean, you were a big part of that as well. Watching it grow all these years, it has to bring you a lot of pride.
9: Oh, yes. I had the feeling when I met that CEO, Dave Smith, he had a vision of growth in the hospital and in the West Bank. Well, I can take them in. It wasn't long after that everything started to move. I mean, the West Bank grew. The hospital kept on expanding. I mean, every few years we were building another addition to the hospital. But you know, I said we had a good board, and the Jefferson Parish board members was very helpful in helping us do what we needed to do. And you know, Rusty, we had members of the board who were very smart businessmen. You know, none of them knew anything about hospitals, but they were smart, they knew business, and they helped the hospital develop and to grow. And it was just, I mean, it's amazing what a small group of people, what they could accomplish.
8: It truly is an inspiration, and of course, West Jeff Hospital has become a world-class healthcare facility here on the West Bank, one that we can all be proud of. It has always been a very important part of our community. You know, I know in the big days of the oil boom in the 80s, you guys had a burn unit because you needed to help injured workers coming in from the oil field. That was a big part of West Jeff's mission.
9: Oh, definitely. When I was in the Army, I was assigned to the United States Army Institute of Surgical Research, which is the Army's burn unit at Fort Sam Houston in Texas. Well, I spent 2 years doing research and treating burn patients. Well, when I got out, when I was at LSU, I helped set up a burn unit at Charity Hospital. And then after that grain elevator problem, then, you know, we saw there was a need. In addition, West Jefferson was made a trauma center for the oil industry. So there was a lot of need for a facility like the burn center. But it was, West Jefferson is the people's hospital, roughly. It was built by the people.
8: Yeah.
9: It was built by their initiative and by their willingness to invest in a hospital, to pay taxes, to build a hospital. And it's truly a people's hospital.
8: Yeah, it definitely is. And throughout, you know, like I said, my father was a pastor, and I spent many, many days at West Jeff Hospital visiting people in the critical care units and praying for folks in the hospital with my dad. And I always felt like, you know, that was a family there because so many people knew him by name, and we would go there. And like I said, I got to witness so many cool things at the hospital, even watching the helicopter land at times. It truly is like a community, and it is like a family. And you're a big part, Dr. DeVincenti. You're a big part of West Jeff's history, of course, and its progress over the years. And the West Bank owes you a debt of gratitude for all your hard work.
9: Well, thank you. Also, I want to tell you one thing.
8: So, Dr. DeVincenti, we're up against a break. Would you like to hang on and come back after the break?
9: Yeah, I'll come back. I'll hang on.
8: All right, so I want to get you all the time you need because these are all wonderful stories that people are going to want to hear. So I really appreciate you hanging on with me. You know, when we get back from this break, you'll be able to finish that story, and we'll get more into the progress that has been made since LCMC took over, and, of course, the new CEOs that we've had these last few years, and more about the Jubilee. All right, folks, you're listening to The Best Bank Show. I'm your host, Rusty Autry. We'll be right back.
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18: 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Nah, not to a different station. We're moving to 8 o'clock on Sunday morning. Great 70s hits to start your day on Sunday. All 3 hours of 70s Deja Vu can be heard right here on WGSO 990 AM. That's 8 o'clock in the morning till 11, 70s Deja Vu. I'll see you there.
19: With SRN News, I'm Mary Rose. The U.S. military says it has struck three Iranian oil tankers after Navy warships were targeted with missiles. The military statement Saturday said an aircraft carrier and a destroyer evaded multiple unprovoked Iranian attacks and no U.S. personnel were hurt. It said that two Iranian oil carriers were permanently disabled and a third unladen one was destroyed. U.S. envoys Steve Witkoff and Jared Kushner met with President Putin at the Kremlin today for talks aimed at reviving efforts to end the Russia-Ukraine war. The visit comes as both sides agreed to pause strikes on each other's capitals during the negotiations. The two envoys will also visit Kyiv to meet with Ukrainian President Zelensky. This is SRN News.
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8: All right, welcome back to the Best Bank Show. I'm your host, Rusty Autry. Folks, on the phone with me, I have Dr. Frank DeVincenti, longtime surgeon at West Jefferson Hospital here on the West Bank. Doctor, are you with me?
9: Yes, I am. Rusty, I just wanted to tell you one thing, is that when my wife recommended this, she thought it would be a good idea if we lived on the West Bank, and become part of the West Bank community. Well, I can tell you that when I go shopping at Walmart or Home Depot or Sam's, you know, I'll be walking out and the old patient will come up to me and they'll say, hey, doc, look at my scar in my neck. Or they'll lift up their shirt and show me the abdominal incisions. So I guess that's good publicity.
8: You know, it's definitely true that the West Bank is like a big family in a lot of ways. Everybody is somehow connected, and I feel very privileged to be part of this community, and it's an honor to have you on the show today and talk about a little bit of the history of West Jeff, what it means to this community, and I'm just happy to be a small part of the ongoing legacy of West Jeff Hospital. But it's been an absolute honor to talk to you today, Doctor. I really appreciate you taking the time to call in.
9: Rusty, thank you for the opportunity to talk with you.
8: Why, thank you so much, sir. You have a wonderful day, Doctor.
9: Oh, thank you. Goodbye.
8: All right, folks. All right, folks, Dr. DeVincenti, truly a West Bank legend. I mean, we could literally spend the whole hour talking to him about so many different stories of West Jeff Hospital. Next on the phone, I have Mr. Joey Cancian. He is the West Jeff Director at EMS. Joey, are you with me?
0: I am. Thank you for having me.
8: Well, I appreciate you calling in. I know Dr. Vincenti is a legend in your mind as well, all the years he spent. And you've been at the hospital. You are becoming a legend.
0: It's definitely a tough act to follow. But, yes, I've been at West Jeff for a long time. I actually just made 24 years at West Jeff.
8: And I know Diane, your friend to us all, but Diane said that she says you were just a child, basically, when you went to work at West Jeff. I think you were literally a kid, right? Is that the story? You were pushing people around and as like a helper in the hospital, almost like a volunteer?
0: I actually started right out of high school when I was 18.
8: Oh, wow.
0: I didn't really know. I knew I wanted to work in medicine. I didn't know where that would land me. And here I am, 24 years later, still pushing.
8: Man, and so now you are, what's your title, EMS director?
0: I'm the senior director of EMS for LCMC.
8: All right, and this encompasses the East Bank and the West Bank. And, all right, so I want you to tell us a little bit about a couple of things. But first of all, give us an idea of how dependent the West Bank is on EMS and ambulance service from West Jeff Hospital, like the numbers of calls you do. I didn't even realize how much area you guys covered.
0: Yeah, we are a very, very busy response area. So LCMC holds the responsibility and the ability to cover 911 services for the entirety of Jefferson Parish. That encompasses a population of just shy of 500,000 people. So annually, if we go off of 2025, we ran approximately 60,000 or just under 60,000 calls per service. And those are varying degrees of emergencies and services that we do offer. But it's definitely a very robust lift that we take, and it's really high volume.
8: Well, this year, as you know, the West Jeff Hospital Foundation will be raising money at its Jubilee to buy a Lucas device. Hopefully, we want to buy a Lucas device for every ambulance, is my understanding. So tell us a little bit about what these Lucas devices are and why they're so important.
0: So one of the biggest challenges that we deal with pre-hospital and in EMS is manpower. So we've all seen the ER TV shows, there's various that have come out through the years, that show how dynamic the treatment is when one of these acute patients get brought into the emergency room. And it's kind of an all hands on deck where you see a trauma room that's flooded with employees, all with a job and all completing tasks. Well, one of the things that make us unique than others is that from the majority of these calls, we have two rescuers that are there. Oftentimes we do work hand in hand very closely with the fire department, which we have great relationships with in Jefferson Parish, but sometimes it's just our providers by themselves. So anything that we can do to automate a process really, really spreads the workload out and makes it more beneficial for us and our efficiency on that call, and especially the ones that are more time sensitive, like someone that's in cardiac arrest. So as everybody knows, CPR is a very physical skill. It's not something that is to be taken lightly. It takes a lot of effort to be able to do it. And what the Lucas device does, it's a Stryker product that we utilize, is it automates this. It gives continuous compressions. It doesn't get tired. It has the perfect rate. It has all of the things that we need to free up a set of hands so that we can take care of all of the other tasks that happen during a cardiac arrest. This is a position that would normally take multiple providers that have to switch out because of fatigue. And us having these Lucas devices really make the resuscitative effort more successful.
8: And I have seen you demonstrated at a meeting not too long ago. You demonstrated one of these devices. It's very impressive. It's a lightweight device designed that it can be carried on a back. So if you're going upstairs, small quarters, this device can be placed under people, strapped on people, and it's like a heavy duty, like plunger type, a piston type thing that just goes. Like you said, it's battery operated. It can apply the pressure while you carry the patient in small quarters. You don't have to have a person standing on either side. You can easily navigate a hallway or even up and down stairs. I was very impressed by the demonstration, the ease of use, the portability of the Lucas device. And, you know, these types of things are essential. So we're raising money to buy one, and the goal is to try to put one in every ambulance. Is that right?
0: Yes. Well, the goal is for us to be able to, if we hit the mark, to be able to purchase five of them.
8: Five. Okay. So, and what do these things cost?
0: Approximately $16,000 to $17,000 a piece.
8: Yeah, and the reason people say, well, why is it so expensive? The reason is because these things are state-of-the-art. They do a lot of different things. You said they can even communicate with other equipment and tell, you know, given, you know, readings and other things. And the main thing is that, like you were saying, this equipment has – it can only be made by certain, you know, manufacturers, has stringent guidelines to manufacture this kind of equipment. But the bottom line is your, you know, West Jeff Hospital, our EMS, we need these tools.
0: Absolutely. In the way of CPR, one of the most important pieces of it is continuous compressions. Whenever we stop chest compressions, you lose the prime that you had on the central circulation. So the longer that we have uninterrupted chest compressions, the better the patient outcome is. And having a mechanical device that's able to continue this while our medics are focusing on the other pieces of the resuscitative effort, it's really irreplaceable.
8: So these devices are important. They will save lives. Joey, you've been doing this for, you've already said, decades, right? I know you've seen you've seen and experienced so much. You heard Dr. DeVincenti. You've known him for many, many years. You know how important West Jeff Hospital is to our West Bank community, the emergency services that we provide, that you provide, that you're – it's invaluable. So I think that you made a brilliant effort to explain these devices and why they're so important. I couldn't have asked for a better explanation. I think you've given people an image of what we're talking about here. So excellent job. What if kids out there, young people out there, if they want to get into this kind of work, if they want to be a Joey Cancian of the future, what do they need to do?
0: It is a great career, a very fulfilling career to get into. It also allows you to start in healthcare, even if it's not the place that you want to land long-term, and you have so much exposure to other places within the hospital. So I do believe it is a great step for people to consider and look at, especially if healthcare is where they want to land. The beginning stages for EMS start at the EMT level. There's multiple different programs that you can take and different universities that we partner with that provide the classes. So some of them locally are Delgado, Nunez, and NIMSA. There's even multiple online programs. To start an EMT program, usually they take between 3 to 6 months, depending on the program that you go to. And then after that, you do your national certification. You take your national test to be able to get licensed. Then you get a license in the state of Louisiana. And then you can start your career into EMS.
8: It is a wonderful, meaningful career. You're saving lives on a daily basis. I'm sure you've seen some exciting stuff. I think you told me you did. You've ridden on a helicopter a time or two, right?
0: Yes, sir.
8: Man, that's got to be exciting. I can't imagine all the, you know, adrenaline that you must feel at times. But there are a lot of people out there who are very grateful you do what you do, Joey. And I'm so appreciative of your time calling in and giving such a beautiful explanation of these devices.
0: Yeah, I appreciate your time. I appreciate all of the efforts. And any time, I'd be welcome to come and speak anytime.
8: All right, man. Well, you did a great job demonstrating that Lucas device. And, folks, if you've seen this on different TV shows, I was watching a show. I think it was called The Pit or whatever. And they had that new hospital show. And they had one of these devices. And I was like, hey, that's the device. And it really is impressive. We're talking about lives being saved on a daily basis. And, you know, Joey and his team at West Jeff Hospital and their EMS department, they need these tools. And West Jeff Hospital Foundation is going to do our best to raise every dime so that we can provide them every tool they need so that we can save every life we can, and through Joey's efforts that West Jeff Hospital could be a part of providing this valuable service. Thank you again, my friend.
0: Thank you for having me. I appreciate it.
8: All right, brother. Have a great day. All right, folks.
0: All right.
8: Joey Cancian, Director of EMS for West Jeff Hospital, covering the East and the West Bank. Man, he's doing some exciting work on a daily basis. You know, those heroes out there working every day for us. So happy to have him on the show. All right, folks, we're up against another break. When we get back, I have Miss Julie Escudé, the Executive Director of West Jeff Hospital Foundation, and she'll tell us a little bit about the Jubilee coming up soon. Stay with us. We'll be right back.
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8: 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All right. 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I'm your host, Rusty Autry. Thanks for joining me today. Thanks for staying with me. This has been a really enjoyable show. I hope you're enjoying it too. On the next segment, I have on the phone with me Miss Julie Escudé of the West Jeff Hospital Foundation, and we're going to continue our talk about West Jeff Hospital, what it means, and also about the upcoming hospital, West Jeff Hospital Jubilee. Julie, can you hear me?
30: Yes, I can.
8: Thank you so much for joining me today. I know you're very busy, of course, and I really had a very nice conversation with Dr. DeVincenti and also Joey, as you know, and a little trip down memory lane with Dr. DeVincenti, the hospital history a little bit. We're talking 1960, the hospital opened, so 65 years. The hospital has been caring for folks here on the West Bank. LCMC came on board in 2015. Is that right? Something like that.
30: Mm-hmm.
8: And currently, the West Jeff Hospital is a world-class, award-winning medical facility right here on the West Bank, offering state-of-the-art technology and health care to our citizens every day. And
30: yeah, we're recognized nationally for patient safety as well.
8: Yes. And so if you want to take a minute and just tell folks, feel free to talk about the hospital, any of the recent expansions, the different things that the hospital has achieved, awards, whatever. But then tell us a little bit about the Hospital Foundation.
30: Okay, yeah. My name is Julia Sujan with the West Jefferson Hospital Foundation. And so the hospital's been around for 65 years, but the foundation's been around since about 2004. And our role is essentially to raise funds to enhance patient care at West Jefferson Medical Center. So that's why we're raising funds for our incredible EMS team that you've heard about. For Joey. And actually, I do want to note, we do, if you follow West Jefferson Medical Center on social media or if you check out our YouTube channel, we do have a video that features Joey that also highlights the Lucas devices. So if anyone wants to see what that looks like in person, it's a great video to watch.
8: I will post that link. Definitely. Good idea.
30: We have the West Jefferson Jubilee is a cocktail reception fundraiser that this is actually going to be our sixth annual one. And each year we choose a funding focus to support the hospital with. Last year we supported the Cancer Center, where we were able to buy 40 new infusion chairs. These are the chairs that patients sit in when they're receiving chemotherapy. And so that was a really big investment. And so we were excited to do that. And, of course, we're excited to support our EMS team as well.
8: So West Jeff Hospital, current CEO, Garrett May, and, of course, there's some other people that might want to be recognize, a longtime chair, Chip Cahill, the board, the leadership of West Jeff Hospital. They're also backing, of course, the foundation, these fundraising efforts. It's a community board. It's made up of people from right here on the West Bank who are working hard to put together these fundraisers, different things throughout the year. But this is the big one. The Jubilee is the one that we do every year that is typically going to raise the most money. Of course, we already heard what these Lucas devices do. How can folks who want to be a part, how can they attend? There's different sponsorship levels. I can post all this information, but tell us a little bit about that.
30: Yeah, so this year it's called the West Jefferson Jubilee Rollout Red Carpet. So we have, it's going to be a fun Hollywood glam theme this year. And it's presented by Bridgepoint Continuing Care Hospital. So we're excited to have that on board as our presenting sponsor. And it's going to be held Friday, November 6th, the Hyatt Regency, New Orleans. And it's essentially like a fun-filled cocktail reception. So it's going to have delicious foods, cocktails. We're also going to have Groovy 7 as our live music. And we have fun auctions and a raffle as well, too. This year, so far, we're still gathering auction items, but we have secured local art, dining experiences, offshore fishing trips, and even like a private plane experience. So lots of fun auction items this year, too.
8: It's always a fun event. Everyone that I've been able to attend, it's first class. You know, everything, food, drinks, entertainment, it's all first class. They can buy tickets, so you can enter as a sponsor.
30: Yeah.
8: If you're a business owner here on the West Bank, this is a way that you can support your community hospital and at the same time
30: have fun
8: and raise your profile here in the community.
30: Absolutely.
8: Support a wonderful cause. And you can buy tickets as well if you want to come and enjoy, and it's well worth the ticket price. The facility is beautiful. The ballroom at the Hyatt is second to none. I mean, it's a spectacular space.
30: Yes, so you can buy individual cocktail reception tickets for $150 each. We also have sponsorship opportunities that start at $500. And so, yes, there's definitely great exposure for your business. And all of our sponsorship packets come with tickets for the event. But our 5,000 and up sponsors also receive a table of 10 with their sponsorship. And also, I did want to mention, too, I forgot to mention this earlier, but it's also a special night because we're already recognizing, I think you may have mentioned this earlier, Diane Saida with the Frank C. DeVincenti Community Leadership Award.
8: Yes, Diane is a beloved fixture at West Jeff Hospital as well for many, many decades now. And She's receiving the Community Leadership Award this year. She is absolutely a sweetheart. And everyone at West Jeff Hospital loves, she's beloved, like I said. So it's a great person to honor, and I'm very happy to be able to do that this year.
30: Yeah, she's on the foundation board with you.
8: All right, Julie, is there any other details you want to get out there? I think we've done a really good job kind of painting a picture of the value of West Jeff Hospital to our community, the value of these Lucas devices, and I really feel like I'll post the links, but I think we've done a good job of kind of showing and demonstrating the importance of this fundraiser and these devices.
30: Yes, we're very excited, and it's an event that the community looks forward to and the hospital looks forward to, and it's also all for a good cause as well.
8: Yeah, I can't say enough about how proud I am to be part of the foundation and just the way the West Jeff Hospital has been elevated these last few years. I mean, on the outside of the building, folks, you drive by it, it's beautiful. It's a spectacular-looking building. Well, that beauty and the uniqueness of the building, that attention to detail is carried throughout the hospital because every level.
30: The multi-million dollar campus renovation. So it's really modern and it's just very welcoming.
8: It truly is, and we should feel privileged to have this level of healthcare right here in our community, which I am, and I've said this many times before. It's not easy to achieve. And I think as a West Bank community, it's something that we should take a lot of pride in. I personally do, and so. Take this opportunity, buy your tickets. If you're a business owner, become a sponsor and support this wonderful organization as it means so much to our community and is so critical to the growth, continued growth and success of our beloved West Bank. Julie, thank you so much for calling.
30: Thank you, Rusty.
8: You have a great day.
30: You too. Bye.
8: All right, folks. Well, we're coming to the end of another Best Bank show. I hope you enjoyed it. I surely have. This has been a little love letter to West Jeff Hospital and all that it means to us here on the West Bank and throughout the 60-plus years of its existence. Dr. Stephen Sinney did a wonderful job of kind of giving us a little sense of that history through the years and how it started such a small community hospital. I think maybe B.H. Miller and a couple of others here on the West Bank, very early years of the West Bank when we were still just beginning to grow. They saw the need for this hospital, and they kind of got together, just as Dr. Frank DeVincenti indicated, that it was the effort to bring the hospital to life was started here on the West Bank by concerned families and citizens. They knew growing industry, growing community needed a hospital, and that's what West Jeff became and still is today on a whole level that people would never have imagined 65 years ago, but something that I do think is very special. And I hope you will consider supporting. I'll post all the links. As always, I'll post this show tomorrow to Facebook as well. You can listen to it in its entirety if you like. Thank you so much for joining me today on the Best Bank Show. And as always, the show is brought to you by the Olive Branch Cafe. We out.
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8: News this hour from Town Hall, I'm Mary Rose. The U.S. military says it disabled two Iranian oil tankers and destroyed a third after Iranian missiles targeted U.S. Navy warships. No American personnel were injured. America's job market showed renewed strength last month as employers added 162,000 jobs, beating the sluggish hiring pace seen in recent months and underscoring the resilience of the U.S. economy.
9: The unemployment rate remained at a low 4.1%. A sign that businesses continue to hire and invest despite economic headwinds. The solid jobs report offers further evidence that the economy remains on firm footing and gives the Trump administration and Republicans in Congress a strong economic message heading into the midterm elections. Pickups in manufacturing and construction industries, long championed by President Trump, were key drivers of the job growth. Restaurants, bars, and hotels also posted substantial gains, suggesting continued consumer confidence and business growth. Bernie Bennett, Washington.
8: U.S. negotiators are in Moscow to try to revive a stalled push to end Russia's invasion of Ukraine.
10: U.S. negotiators Steve Witkoff and Jared Kushner arrived in Moscow Saturday in an effort to revive a stalled push to end the war in Ukraine. On Friday, President Donald Trump blamed the stalled talks on a personality problem.
11: Your President Zelensky and President Putin, they truly hate each other.
10: Russia and Ukraine have recently escalated aerial attacks, but both say they are halting airstrikes during the U.S. envoy visit. I'm Donna Water.
8: Millions of Americans are hitting the roads this weekend to get their Labor Day destinations. Airports are also busy, with the TSA expecting to screen over 17 million people over the holiday period. AAA says average round-trip airfares are up 2% from last year. More on these stories at townhall.com.
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0: National Preparedness Month message, the president urges families to know local risks, make emergency plans, keep essential supplies, follow trusted alerts, and protect their homes and property. Mr. Trump says his administration's America First Resilience Strategy emphasizes stronger infrastructure, secure supply chains, and greater state and local readiness so Washington can focus on the biggest national emergencies. Richard Boyd reporting.
1: Parts of the Midwest and Mid-Atlantic will be drenched by severe storms this Labor Day weekend. 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No steering wheel, no brake pedal, no problem.
2: Elon Musk has sent dozens of his self-driving cyber cabs, lacking those automotive basics, onto the streets of Austin, Texas. He's confident Americans will take to the new technology, getting over any fears of leaving the driving to someone or something else. Musk plans to introduce the self-driving cyber cabs to cities all around the country. Rich Thomason reporting.
1: Hawaii is bracing for heavy rain as a Category 4 hurricane brushes past the Pacific Islands. At last check, Hurricane Lowell was about 625 miles southwest of Honolulu, with top winds of about 150 miles per hour, and is expected to move north past the islands this weekend. No hurricane warnings have been posted yet, but a coastal watch is expected to be issued for the island of Kauai sometime today. More at townhall.com.
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7: 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Oh, boy, a new time slot. 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
8: Hi, this is Pat Matthews, and I'd like to tell you that we're moving. Nah, not to a different station. We're moving to 8 o'clock on Sunday morning. Great 70s hits to start your day on Sunday. All 3 hours of 70s deja vu can be heard right here on WGSO 990 AM. That's 8 o'clock in the morning till 11, 70s deja vu. I'll see you there.

0: Welcome to Animals Today, your home for serious talk about animals. I'm Dr. Peter Spiegel. I am very pleased. Welcome back to our show, the founder and president of Horse Racing Wrongs, Patrick Batuello. We've been following his work for a long time. We have spoken at least once before, and we really admire what he and his group are doing to protect horses.
1: Thank you so much for having me again, Peter. I appreciate the opportunity.
0: Why don't you just start for the uninitiated or the new to your universe to what is Horse Racing Wrongs and if not, who are you? And give us an overview, please.
1: Yeah, so I was writing an animal rights blog for the All Times Union back in 2012, 2013. I started researching horse racing. There was a real dearth of information out there. No one knew how many horses were dying at American tracks, let alone the circumstances and all the other attendant cruelties involved in the industry. And second, there were no groups, be they big or small, focused on this issue. Grey 2K had greyhound racing covered. There were, of course, groups that focused squarely on Ringling Brothers and animal testing, certainly factory farming, fur, etc. But no one was representing racehorses. So I decided to fill that void in the animalist community and found it important. I don't have a horse background. I didn't know much racing beyond being a sports fan growing up. And I was a race secretariat and remember affirmed in Seattle Slough going for the Triple Crown. It was sold to me as another sport. So, of course, I watched those big races. So I really learned as I went and totally immersed myself on the topic. And 10 years later, here we are. The only group that is focused on this issue as a nonprofit, but even more important, we have accumulated unprecedented data on the horse racing industry. So I'm a fact-based person, Peter. So I need evidence, especially going up against this behemoth, the horse racing industry. So the first thing we started doing was filing FOIA requests with state racing commissions around the country, asking for details on deaths at their tracks. And we had 10,000 mark since 2014, 10,000 confirmed deaths. That's names, dates, locations, and details. And we estimate actually that the total is over 2,000 annually. So over 2,000 horses are dying at U.S. tracks every year. That's about six every single day.
0: Yeah. So the data that you're accumulating, just having it is valuable for the world community. I mean, just knowing what we have. So congratulations and thank you for doing that.
1: Sure.
0: How's this data been used? How are people utilizing this vast resource now?
1: Well, certainly as we've gone along here, the animal rights community has become increasingly engaged on this to the point where we are sponsoring protests at almost 25 states. But even more important, I think, is that the media reaches out to us when they're looking for information on horse racing because we are the definitive source. So, for instance, in 2019, when Santa Anita had what was called a spike or a spate in deaths, we fielded a lot of media requests, and we were on HBO and CNN and ESPN. The Washington Post reached out to us for an op-ed. We had very unique data. We had unique messaging. We were the only group really saying this has got to end. No more reform talk. Horse racing is but base animal cruelty, and it must end. And most recently, what happened at Churchill Downs in April and May, it was, to define the term properly, a cluster. So I would say that 12 kills in a 31-day period is unusual. But as I was telling the media, it's a cluster, but the killing itself is not unusual. Over the past 5 years, the past five full calendar years, Churchill Downs has 126 deaths on its ledger. It's an average of 25 dead annually. So again, these things will come and go in waves. For us, though, for our purposes, this was welcome attention. Finally, the industry was being exposed on a grand scale. This actually surpassed the media scrutiny from 2019. This was nothing that I had ever seen before. And I would guess, even though we've only been around for 10 years, that the racing industry has never faced this kind of scrutiny. And it's a 150-year plus history. National media outlets covering it almost every day. Not all of the coverage was good as far as we were concerned. There was a lot of talk about drugs and reform and that kind of talk. But we were getting our fair share. And again, we were MSNBC reached out for an op-ed, the Baltimore Sun. I was on again CNN two different times, ESPN. So we were getting a lot of attention and exposing the industry for what it is. So welcome in that respect. Unfortunately, horses had to die for us to get that kind of attention.
0: So for those who don't follow this or haven't thought about it, how do the horses die? Why do they die?
1: Sure, that's a great question. They die in a variety of ways. Most people think it's usually just a leg fracture of one kind or another. And although that probably is the majority of deaths, they die in other gruesome ways. They die of cardiovascular collapse. Their hearts simply fail. These animals are mostly still in puberty and adolescence, and their hearts are giving out. They die of pulmonary hemorrhage, bleeding out from the lungs. They die of blunt force head trauma from collisions with other horses or the track itself, broken necks, severed spines, ruptured ligaments, and of course, those shattered legs. Sometimes the legs are shattered so severely that the limb remains attached to the rest of the body by skin or tendons only. And I would encourage, Peter, your listeners to go to our website, obviously, to try to learn more about horse racing. But if there's one thing that I would love for them to read, it's a category called How They Die. If they just click on How They Die, and it just gives you an idea of the different ways that these animals are dying. And all the information that we present, again, comes directly from the state racing commissions, right? It's horrific to read through the details, but it's necessary. People need to know. It's not just a simple break and a quick shot and the suffering is over. Often these horses are writhing on the track, and imagine their spinal cords are being compressed or outright severed, or they're bleeding out from their lungs. It's horrific. And they also die, and this is something that we have been unapologetic for from the beginning, talking about the stall death. So the industry would like us to just talk about what happens on the track, well, mostly during races, to a lesser extent in training hours. But these horses are also dying back in their stalls. And remember, they are still very much active. They're in between races, and most of them, again, in adolescence. They die of things like colic, which is an excruciating abdominal affliction, laminitis, a painful condition of the feet. They die of respiratory infection, neurological disorder, parasitic infestation. Sometimes the FOIA document will simply read, quote, found dead in the morning, unquote. Again, most of these are 2-, 3-, 4-year-old horses. And I always use this historical analogy because I'm a history buff. The Civil War, many people are aware of that 650,000 dead soldiers in the Civil War, the American Civil War, by far the worst carnage in any war in American history. But what most people don't know is that 2/3 of those soldiers died of disease back in the camp. Yet, have you ever heard an historian try to draw a distinction between a soldier who died of dysentery and a soldier who died of a gunshot wound on the battlefield? Of course not. And the same thing applies here with the racing industry. So while they would like to wash their hands of these stall deaths, they can't. They are, again, in servitude to the industry. So any death in racing is by racing, simply put. And also, even though horses do colic and develop laminitis everywhere horses are kept, they are at a higher risk for those conditions at the racetrack. So again, when you combine these, the racing deaths, the training deaths, and the stall deaths, we're talking over 2,000 annually in the United States. That's about 6 dead horses every single day. And that doesn't even begin to cover slaughter, which we believe that the majority of spent or simply no longer wanted racehorses have their lives brutally and violently ended at the abattoir. Multiple thousands annually. The numbers have come down in recent years because there's less breeding and there's been a backlash against American horse meat in Europe because of the drugs in the system, but we're still talking multiple thousands annually. So put together, I use the term carnage when referring to the American horse racing industry. Multiple thousands of horses sacrificed every year. And for what? For nothing more than $2 bets and frivolous entertainment. And demographically, Peter, this industry is in really bad shape. They don't draw the younger generations. The reason for that is twofold. There is more competition for the gambling dollar. So while the racing industry had a virtual monopoly on legal gambling in this country for decades, now they can't compete with lotteries, full-service casinos, and mobile sports betting, even more a bigger player on the stage. And so what they do is they go to state legislatures and they say, look, if you don't help us here, if you don't give us help, a leg up, you are going to be responsible for putting so many people out of work. And of course, they pull these jobs numbers out of thin air. But politicians being politicians, it was an easy vote 15, 20 years ago to vote these subsidies in. And so now, just using New York as an example, we have 11 tracks in New York. At 9 of the 11, there are what are called racinos, which is a combination racetrack casino. And a portion of the revenue from the slot machines is being used to prop up the racing operation to the tune of $230 million every year in New York alone. $230 million to prop up horse racing. Taxpayer money, that's money that should be going back to the state for things like education primarily. So I say that we are cheating school children out of almost $1 billion every 4 years just in New York to prop up this archaic, cruel, deadly horse racing industry. So that's part of the issue that we are focusing more and more on going forward, because we can win the hearts and minds, and I think that we have largely. But until those laws are reversed, the racing people, the exploiters, are going to be laughing all the way to the bank. So we need to really get a firm handle on the subsidies. We were part of a coalition that introduced legislation to reverse that here in New York. It's an ongoing process. And Pennsylvania, I do believe, we're making progress there too. So once we get one state to reverse these subsidies, I think that others will follow in short order.
0: We're speaking with Patrick Battuello. You've just received a blast of direct information, and I hope you're taking that in. We'll continue our discussion on animals today after the break.
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0: Welcome back, where's Horse Racing Wrongs. Oh, Patrick, what's the website, by the way? I don't want to forget.
1: It's horseracingwrongs.org.
0: Okay, and we'll remind people at the end of this segment, why can't this be reformed? Why can't we just make it better and safer and happier for everybody?
1: Sure. So a certain level of killing is built into the system, Peter, and it's primarily the way they're bred. This is about speed. They're bred for speed. So we get 1,000-pound animals with massive torsos, spindly legs, and fragile ankles. But in addition, most important, a horse does not fully mature till the age of 6. Racehorses are thrust into intensive training in 18 months and raced at 2, long before their bodies are mature, bones not done growing, plates not done fusing. So we see time and again in the necropsy reports, 4, 3, even 2-year-old horses, adolescents, pubescents, dying with chronic conditions like osteoarthritis and degenerative joint disease, clear evidence of the incessant pounding those unformed bodies are forced to absorb. That's the primary reason that they die in such large numbers. And why that won't change is because it would be cost prohibitive to wait for a horse to be 5 or 6 to begin the racing or training and racing process. Is never going to happen. So that's why we talk about the inevitability of death at the track. And that's where the drugs come into play. They have to try to control that inflammation and that pain. But the primary reason is the way these animals are bred and when they're first put to work. So that's why we will always have dead horses at the track, always, unquestionably. But in addition, to talk about reform, what the reformers never talk about when they're discussing this topic is the unremitting intensive solitary confinement. These animals are kept in tiny 12 by 12 stalls alone for over 23 hours a day. It's a cruelty, all the worse because these are naturally social herd animals. And that's something that will never change, could never change. First off, we have sometimes 1,000+ horses at track one time. There's not enough land to give them free range. But in addition, these are assets. They're never going to allow these horses to be open pasture with their own kind and just to be a horse. Never going to happen. That's the worst of the cruelties, is that confinement and that isolation. And of course, you have the whipping and the drugging and the doping and et cetera, but that can't be reformed because it would be cost prohibitive. And also they have to protect their investments. So that's why when we talk about the inherent cruelty and the inevitable deadliness of horse racing. So again, it's cruel from the beginning. It's cruel from the start. It's no different from dog racing. Dog racing in this country is all but dead. There are 2 tracks left in the entire country, both in West Virginia, and it's prohibited on moral grounds in 42 states. So as a society, we have rejected dog racing. It is cruel. It's inhumane, unethical, whatever term you want to use. And yet we continue to give horse racing cover under the banner of sport. So this is what we need more and more people to acknowledge, that this is no different and that horse racing has to be next.
0: Patrick, a lot of folks, particularly young people, they see horses, they're drawn to the beauty of horses. What can interested people really do to help change the culture or to apply pressure or increase everyone's awareness of what's going on?
1: Sure. It's simple activism, Peter. It's engagement. That could be standing outside of a track with a sign. On our website, you will see where we are sponsoring protests. If the track near you doesn't have one, then please reach out to us. We have all the materials. We will give you all the training and the guidance to conduct a protest, an effective protest. So I think that that's the most important thing we activists can do, because if you think about it, every social justice movement in our nation's history began in the streets. We have to show the masses that there's something wrong here. Our outrage has to show. But it could also take the form of just writing a letter to the editor of your local newspaper, or calling into a radio show, or just talking to friends and coworkers about horse racing, because most people don't think about it all that much. Maybe during Triple Crown season when the Kentucky Derby is being held, but after that, it's largely forgotten. So it's real important that we just engage as activists. And whatever your comfort level is, maybe you're not comfortable going to a protest, but find another way to engage, to educate and bring awareness to the issue. That's what we're asking people to do. And we have all the help that you could ever ask for. Again, just reach out to us. We have a contact form. We will call you. We'll guide you through the whole process. We have a great writers group that Nicole, our executive director, has formed. They're wonderful. 30 plus people that whenever we need an action performed, and she puts them into use, and it's just it's really, really effective. So again, there's many, many different ways to engage on this, and we need to speak for these terribly abused, suffering animals. And Nicole has this great phrase. She says, for over 150 years, these horses suffered in silence and died in anonymity. No longer, because we're out there fighting the fight every day.
0: Patrick, is this an international issue? Do you have colleagues around the world?
1: We do. We have strong allies in Australia, New Zealand, the Coalition for the Protection of Racehorses. We have Animal Aid in the UK. We work hand in hand with both of those groups. We have allies in Italy. So, yeah, this is, again, it's something that flew under the radar for a very long time, this issue. And I get it. There are bigger issues in animal rights, especially factory farming and animal testing. But that doesn't mean that the racehorses also don't deserve a voice. And that's why we're, you can do more than one thing at a time, right? And, we're vegan, we're abolitionists. Philosophically, we don't believe we should be using animals for any purpose. And we always espouse that message. But at the same time, we're focused on horse racing because they need us. They need our voice.
0: Next steps for interested listeners, they go to the website, I presume.
1: Yeah, go to horseracingwrongs.org, and on the homepage, there'll be a tab that says get involved, and various ways that you can help with this cause. Obviously, we're a nonprofit, a 501c3, so we're always looking for donations. We have mobile billboards, which is, we found, the most effective way for us to get the messaging out for 8 hours in front of the tracks at all the big races, all three Triple Crown races, Breeders' Cup, Saratoga, New Jersey. These mobile billboards are really, really powerful. We have video on there with simple messaging: horse racing is animal cruelty, horse racing is animal killing. So, of course, we need money for that. And so it could be as simple as just making a donation, big or small. That's what we're here for, just to further the cause.
0: We have a little bit of experience, just to wrap up here, of using the video and mobile billboards. Do you see the patrons looking at them and really reacting to them?
1: Yeah, we had a static image for the first few years, Peter, and we just kind of discovered the video last summer at Saratoga. Saratoga is in a residential area, so it's on a busy four-way intersection. So the trucks, when they're stopped at the light and people are waiting to cross the street to get into the track, they can't help but see those images. It's extremely powerful, extremely powerful.
0: Patrick Battuello, Horse Racing Wrongs, thank you so much.
1: Thank you so much for having me, Peter.
0: Okay, more with Animals Today after this break.
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13: With SRN News, I'm Mary Rose. Russian President Putin met with U.S. Envoy Steve Witkoff and Jared Kushner at the Kremlin Saturday for talks aimed at reviving efforts to end the Russia-Ukraine war. The visit comes as both sides agreed to pause strikes on each other's capitals during the negotiations. The two envoys will also visit Kyiv to meet with Ukrainian President Zelensky. U.S. forces struck several Iranian crude oil tankers in response to missiles being fired at two U.S. Navy warships. U.S. Central Command said no American service members were injured in what it called multiple unprovoked attacks on Saturday. According to CENTCOM, U.S. forces retaliated by disabling two crude oil carriers near the Strait of Hormuz and destroying a third near the Gulf of Oman. This is SRN News.
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16: 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Reuters Institute says we're now one of the top news brands in the nation. 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
19: Hey, my GSO bros. Here in New Orleans, we have two seasons, fall, wind, spring, and hotter than Satan's crap. But no matter the time of year, it's always Southern Catholic Conservative Mike Church Show season.
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0: Today we're going to talk about the incredible saga of a huge factory farm called Circle 4 Farms, the animal activists who broke into it and obtained unbelievable video, and the legal fallout that followed. You probably know that we delve into legal questions not that infrequently on Animals Today. And this sequence of events is especially interesting because it raises the issue of whether breaking the law is acceptable or legitimate or even desirable or heroic in the service of animal advocacy and protection. Circle 4 Farms is a huge hog-producing operation in Milford, Utah. It consists of 300 barns stretching over 20 miles. Undercover video by the group Direct Action Everywhere, and which came to be referred to as Operation Death Star, was obtained in December 2017. This video was extraordinary because it was filmed in 360-degree virtual reality style to capture all the horrible details and provide a seriously impactful document. It showed rows and rows of mother pigs crammed in too tightly, and on the floor below those rows of pigs are piglets, some alive, some deceased, and covered in feces. When those five activists broke into Circle 4 Farms in December 2017, they intended to merely expose the poor conditions in which Smithfield Foods, the largest pork producer in the world, treated their pigs at Circle 4 Farms, which processes about 1 million pigs per year. They did not expect, but they encountered one piglet struggling with a nasty infection on her foot and another piglet with its face covered in lesions, unable to feed. And when they saw these two piglets, they knew they had to rescue them. You can watch the short film called Operation Death Star on YouTube. It's as real as can be. And you can watch two of the activists, Wayne Song and Paul Darwin Picklesheimer, in the factory and rescuing these piglets. So there are two notable facts here. Wayne and Paul rescued two piglets that would have otherwise been disposed of by Smithfield Foods, the owners of the pigs. And they also stole them. The three other activists that infiltrated Circle 4 Farms took plea deals, but Wayne and Paul did not. They faced trial in October 2020 in Washington County, Utah, charged with 2 3-degree felony counts of burglary and a Class B misdemeanor count of theft. This incident raises the question, when is the law worth breaking on behalf of animals? And this question is not a new one. A major point of contention for activists converges at universities and research labs that test on animals. In 2004, Animal Liberation Front activists broke into a University of Iowa to free hundreds of animals from the psych labs. In the process, they smashed equipment and spray-painted walls, causing $400,000 in damage. Incidents like this have gotten more personal in recent years. Rather than targeting universities or companies, protesters have turned their gazes on the individuals conducting the experiments. A study titled The Threat of Extremism to Medical Research analyzed 220 illegal incidents reported between 1990 and 2012. From 1990 to 1999, 61% of the incidents reported involved universities, while only 9% targeted individuals. Then between 2000 and 2012, that number drastically changed. Only 13% of incidents in this time period targeted universities, and incidents that targeted individuals rose to 46%. And here are a few examples. In 2006, UCLA professors were pressured by late-night masked protesters who banged on their doors and threw firecrackers at their houses. They would yell things like, "We know where you sleep," send threatening emails, and make threatening phone calls. The intimidation tactics escalated to leaving 3 firebombs at researchers' front doors. One out of 3 actually went off, charring a home. In addition, one professor's home was flooded when a protester turned on a garden hose and shoved it through a broken window. In 2008, a website leaked the names, email addresses, home addresses, phone numbers, and photos of researchers working at UC Berkeley Labs. The site encouraged people to put pressure on the individuals listed to end their animal testing research, but did not encourage anyone to pursue illegal activity in the process. But even so, a group of protesters gathered at the home of a UC Berkeley toxicology professor, vandalizing, harassing, and shattering one of their windows. In 2009, activists set fire to the car of a UCLA neuroscientist who worked on rats and monkeys. The general opinion within the animal advocacy field is mixed when it comes to protesting methods. Jerry Vlasic, spokesman for the Animal Liberation Front press office, said he doesn't encourage anyone to commit murder, but listen to this, quote, if you had hurt someone or intimidate them or kill them, it would be morally justifiable. If you're interested in learning more about Animal Liberation Front, particularly the early days, I interviewed its founder, Ronnie Lee, in 2017. One big takeaway from my talk with Ronnie is his evolution as an activist as he got older. Anyway, that's the November 18, 2017 show on animalstodayradio.com. In contrast to Vlasic's comments, former Humane Society of the United States Chairman Eric Bernthal said back in 2014 that the Humane Society does not condone terror and destruction of property, but that perhaps researchers should use fewer animals in research and not assemble crisis communications teams. Many might align with Bernthal's words in that while protesting should not lead to physical harm against property or people, for that matter, the researchers on the receiving end should take a moment to consider why there's such heated protests taking place against them and why people are so upset on behalf of animals when research unnecessarily uses animals to test upon. When animals are abused and mistreated, we should feel enraged. We should feel angry. But we should figure out how to get our message across and take action in a way that does not bring physical harm or damage to anyone. So those are the two ends of the spectrum. Now to the trial. On October 8, 2022, the jury in Utah, deciding Wayne Song and Paul Picklesheimer's fate, asked why Wayne and Paul had to steal, quote, property from Smithfield Foods. They asked this question because Wayne told them to in his closing remarks at his trial. By the way, he represented himself. Wayne writes in his New York Times op-ed, quote, I told the jurors that a not guilty verdict would encourage corporations to treat animals under their care with more compassion and make governments more open to animal cruelty complaints. However, jurors still had to grapple with the legal facts of the case. Technically, Wayne and Paul broke into the facilities on Circle Four Farms and stole from Smithfield's Foods. They were being faced with burglary and theft charges of a theft that the accused posted footage of. It shouldn't have even been a debate. Wayne and Paul obviously stole from Smithfield Foods, and they posted the evidence online for everyone to see. And by the way, after the footage release in the search of the two piglets, the FBI raided sanctuaries and even sliced off part of a pig's ear in an effort to conduct a DNA match. And it's important to note, of course, that the piglets' worth to Smithfield Foods was about $42.50 each, according to the testimony of a state official. The prosecutor's reasoning that he presented the jury with was as follows. Can in a grocery store, its damaged status does not mean you can, quote, rescue it and take it out of the store without pain. Obviously a Stanford law graduate, but I digress. Wayne Swong, commenting in his op-ed, wrote, quote, the reality is every year we treat tens of billions of animals no better than dented cans, end quote. Justin Marceau, a law professor at the University of Denver and the author of Beyond Cages, Animal Law and Criminal Punishment, offers a lot of commentary on this case. He stated, prosecutors would have you believe this case is about burglary, but in reality, it's a case about whether people can rescue animals in dire conditions that are now commonplace in our food system. I can't think of a more significant animal law case in recent history, he says. At the outset of the case, the jurors felt set on their opinions that Paul and Wayne committed a crime. They stole. It was unlawful, and they should be punished. And yet, after 8 hours of deliberations, the jury found for acquittal. They realized two important things. One, Wayne and Paul lacked the intent to steal. Their intent was to expose the living conditions of the pigs on Smithfield Foods property, and to only rescue an animal if they had to. And two, the piglets clearly did not have significant value to Smithfield. Therefore, they cannot be the objects of a theft. Acquitting the two defendants was entirely unexpected, since not only did Wayne and Paul publish evidence of their theft, but because the jury comes from a rural part of Utah whose economy relies heavily on the agricultural sector and the business of companies like Smithfield Foods. It's as if the jury was saying, This is one rare instance where breaking the law on behalf of animals was not only necessary, but accepted and forgiven. So to take a step back, when it comes to protecting or rescuing animals and the possibility or certainty of breaking the law, well, first of all, it's good to know what the laws are, but I would say that each person needs to decide for themselves what their values are and what they're willing to do. On the tame side of the spectrum, maybe it's just a little bit of protesting or petty vandalism, or maybe minor theft that doesn't hurt any property or individuals, or even more serious might be causing significant vandalism that would harm the company or the lab in terms of their profits or reputation. Or truly physically harming a person. Now, as far as the philosophy here at Animals Today, we feel that, in general, the most effective way to achieve improved animal welfare and protecting animals is through nonviolent persuasion and legal legislative means. We think these are the most effective ways to achieve long-term lasting change. But I will tell you personally, I have, in the heat of the moment, conducted acts of vandalism, including breaking into hot cars to rescue imperiled dogs and trespassing to save abused and neglected dogs from private property when legal and safer ways failed. And I just better leave it at that. So in certain respects, I have a lot of admiration for Wayne and Paul from Direct Action Everywhere. What they did was heroic. They held fast to their beliefs and took action to live out those beliefs, despite the very real personal risk that came with taking and rescuing those piglets. And clearly, the jury must agree with that statement on some level. And it's refreshing to see humanity win rather than corporate abuse of animals in this case. We'll be right back.
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9: I'm Dr. Lori Kirschner, and your Animals Today Minute for today is about leeches. Over the millennia, leeches have been used to treat various human maladies. Yes, leeches. These lowly worm-like bloodsuckers were depicted being used as far back as in Egyptian hieroglyphics. Hippocrates used leeches, but bloodletting by means of leech was really popularized by Galen and was widely used in ancient Rome. This was a time when four humors, blood, phlegm, black bile, and yellow bile, and typically too much blood was implicated. Leeches were perfect for bloodletting and rebalancing those humors. Even through the 1800s, leeches were used for bloodletting in Western medicine. But in modern times, leeches do have a genuine medical use, and in 2004, the use of medicinal leeches, they're actually called Haruto medicinalis, as a medical device, was given approval by the FDA. It turns out that they can be quite helpful in aiding the successful surgical reattachment of severed fingers. After the finger is reattached and arterial blood flow is established, the finger gets congested with blood because the veins are not re-sewn. The pressure in the tissue can get so high as to cause clotting and death of the severed digit. These medicinal leeches placed on the site will latch on and suck the blood out for 40 minutes or so, acting as a temporary venous drainage system. And after they let go, the anticoagulant from their salivary glands remains effective for hours, so a bit of bleeding from the bite persists, which is a good thing. Then, after days, when enough small veins have grown in the finger, the leech treatments can stop. Interestingly, the anticoagulant is called Hirudin and is used in a few medicines today due to its potency. Now, if you discover a leech or two on your skin while walking in a rainforest or swimming in a pond inhabited by them, try not to panic. First, look all over your body to know just how many you have. Then, remove them by breaking their suction with the edge of a knife or credit card or a fingernail so they fall off. But don't squeeze them or burn them. Infection is rare, but monitor the wounds closely. And that is your Animals Today Minute for today. Welcome back to Animals Today. Well, September is Save the Koala Month. You know what that means, Peter, right?
10: It's Save the Koala Month.
9: Pop quiz.
10: Oh, yes.
9: Did you have any classes where your teachers would spring a pop quiz on you?
10: Oh, my goodness. In Spanish class, in like in eighth grade, it was just a nightmare. And you know what? Wait. They would say, okay, does anyone have any questions? Okay, no questions. Okay, pop quiz. You must all know the material, right? I hate when they did that.
9: Were you prepared?
10: It was just terror. It was just not fair.
9: That sick feeling in your stomach. I had a math teacher that would give us a pop quiz once a week, but we wouldn't know which day of the week it would be, so we would just always have to be prepared.
10: That's terrible. That's what gives you ulcers. Okay, so koalas.
9: Okay. True or false? Koala bears are a type of bear.
10: Oh, that's a funny question. I don't think they're bears.
9: That's correct. It is false. They are not bears, and they are not even related to bears. They get their name koala bear because they sort of look like teddy bears.
10: Mm-hmm.
9: True or false? Koalas are marsupial mammals.
10: That's true.
9: Yes, that is true. Marsupial meaning they carry their babies in pouches like kangaroos and opossums. A newborn koala baby is called what?
10: A joey.
9: Very good.
10: Yes.
9: This little joey is less than an inch in length, lives in the mother's pouch for about 6 months while its eyes, legs, and fur develop, and then he or she makes its way out of the pouch onto his or her mother's back and just rides on mom's back as joey continues to be nursed by mother with her milk. And then after about a year, she or he is pretty much fully weaned and is off on its own. Fully grown koalas weigh about 20 pounds. Peter, koalas have litters of babies like dogs and cats. True or false?
10: I'm going to say yes, more than one.
9: False. One baby at a time.
10: Mm.
9: Koalas live in packs. True or
10: no,
9: false?
10: No, no. I'm going to say no. False.
9: They prefer to live alone. That's right. Koalas spend most of their lives in trees. The only food koalas eat are eucalyptus leaves, fruit and nuts, insects, and rodents.
10: Oh, I believe those eucalyptus, am I saying that right? Eucalyptus leaves.
9: That's correct. The only food koalas eat, which happens to be poisonous to most animals, are eucalyptus leaves. Koalas have certain bacteria in their stomachs to help detoxify the chemical toxins in the leaves and helps with the digestion process. They eat about a pound of leaves per day. There are different varieties of eucalyptus leaves in the wild, and each koala acquires a taste for a specific variety by adulthood. And koalas don't need to drink much water. They obtain most of their water from the leaves. So they spend most of their lives in trees, and they need lots of trees and lots of space to keep them happy and healthy. Other than in zoos, koalas are only found where?
10: I'm going to say Australia.
9: Correct. The estimated lifespan of a koala in the wild is about 13 to 18 years, but their lifespan is beginning to decline because their habitat is disappearing. As of 2015, the Australian Koala Foundation estimates that there are less than 80,000 koalas left, with the possibility of that number being as low as 43,000. Koalas are not officially classified as endangered, but the Australian koala population has dropped by 90% in less than a decade, so they are definitely threatened.
10: Wow.
9: Their population is shrinking due to the destruction of their natural habitat. I read 80% of their habitat has been destroyed, so we're just cutting down all their eucalyptus trees.
10: Mm.
9: Very sad.
10: Yes, I've heard this story before, you know, habitat loss.
9: Yes, many times.
10: Yeah. Okay, so what's my score on this pop quiz?
9: You got 50% right. What would that be in a math class, like a C minus?
10: In most colleges, that would be A minus. 50% equals A minus these days.
9: Right. Well, you certainly weren't prepared.
10: Eucalyptus. Eucalyptus.
9: What's the plural of eucalyptus?
10: Eucalypti? Eucalyptuses?
9: What do you have there, Peter?
10: Lori, I have a little study from the Pew Research Center that has to do with the views of various groups of people about how they feel about animals and scientific research. Very interesting topic to our listeners.
9: Yes.
10: Overall, among U.S. adults, 52% oppose the use of animals in scientific research and 47% favor it.
9: Wow, I'm surprised that about half of the adult population is in favor of experimentation with animals.
10: I don't know if I'm surprised by that or not, but I'll tell you there is app. Among men, 58% approve, and among women, overall, 36% approve.
9: Right, because we're more sensitive and compassionate and smarter.
10: They also split it out among those with various degrees of science knowledge. They've got this little test. And among those with high scientific knowledge, 63% approve.
9: Wow.
10: Among those with medium scientific knowledge, 44% approve. And among those with low scientific knowledge, 37% approve.
9: That doesn't make sense.
10: Well, that's the survey results for now.
9: Well, that doesn't make sense to me, because scientifically knowledgeable people ought to know the limitations of animal research and how it's not applicable in many cases to humans.
10: Oh, and I've got one more element of this in case you were wondering if there's a partisan difference in the survey results. And the answer is no. Whether you're Republican or independent or Democrat, the results stay about the same.
9: Interesting.
10: Yep.
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I'm Peter, and thank you for tuning in to Animals Today. This is Dr. Lori Kirschner encouraging you to nurture your love and compassion for the only other beings sharing our planet, the animals.

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1: Good evening, everyone, and welcome now to Our Lady of Lourdes Stadium in Louisiana Ragin' Cajuns football. It's the 125th season of Ragin' Cajun football, and tonight the Cajuns play host to the Lamar Cardinals in the 26th annual Herbert Hyman Football Classic. Hello again, everyone. I'm Jay Walker. Cody Juno is our analyst. Austin Iserlo mans the sidelines. Pardon me. Brandon Verrett is our spotter. Parker Beerbaum is our studio host, and Tyler Darbone is our producer-engineer. Like any season, the Cajuns have got some questions that need to be answered, but the starting quarterback isn't one of them. Lunch Winfield, who started the second half of the season, returns as the number one signal caller, and the Cajuns and their fans hope that a healthy Lunch can feast on defenses this year. Lamar comes into the game 1-0, ranked number 16 in the latest FCS poll after defeating Abilene Christian 21-14 last week in Beaumont. Nick Rosamondo enters his fifth season as boss of the Cardinals. This might be his best team yet. They're led by returning quarterback Aiden McCown, the son of 17-year NFL veteran and current Minnesota Vikings quarterbacks coach Josh McCown. This is the 35th meeting between the two schools, but only the second since 1989. The last meeting was in 2012, a game won by the Cajuns 40-0 to give them their 22nd win in the series, which dates back to 1923. Cajuns have won 16 of their last 18 home openers, but had an 8-game streak snapped last year in the opener against Rice. Louisiana will try

0: We'll have conversations with head coach Mike Desimo and quarterback Lunch Winfield. Cody Juno joins me with Cody's keys to the game. And when we return, Dawson Iserloh joins Cody for a look around the Sun Belt Conference. And that is all when we return you to our Lady of Lourdes Stadium right after this timeout. This is the Louisiana Pregame Show from Learfield.
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12: We welcome you back into the Louisiana Pregame Show. Dawson Iserloh here alongside Cody Juno as we are moving closer towards kickoff, we think. Of course, a lot of rain in the area. We're still technically in a lightning hold. We have been told that the teams are going to warm up in the indoor facility, so we technically could still see a 7 o'clock kickoff, although I'm starting to believe that's going to be a little bit far-fetched. But as of now, that's still the plan. So we welcome in Cody here. And Cody, this is an interesting year. We talk about the Sun Belt Conference. And, of course, the Cajuns have aspirations and goals of winning this league and getting back to the championship game where they were a couple seasons ago. But we talked about this throughout the offseason, especially at this level of football right now. I don't know if there's ever been more unknowns at this level of football when you go into seasons now. We just don't know who these teams are.
13: Yeah, not even necessarily just this level of football, but even I think there's more uncertainty, right, at the group of five, because generally the way the transfer portal works is that you have, you know, the bigger come and take from the rich take from the poor, so to say, right? Colton Joseph, no longer at Old Dominion, now quarterbacking Wisconsin, just as an example. And so, yeah, you're absolutely right. There's a lot of unknowns. I do think, though, that there are less unknowns about the Cajuns than maybe other teams in the league, because for the first time in 5 seasons, Coach Mike Desimo knew who his quarterback was going to be. Forget coming into fall camp, but even going back.

0: back to the spring, and so really excited. Hopefully weather allows, right, for that, and to see the Cajuns get out here and see lunch go.
1: You know, one of the things, too, and we had a chance to watch some of the early games before we got out to the stadium here. Of course, Billy Napier's James Madison team was highly touted, and they got themselves a pretty big non-conference win against Liberty, who's, you know, one of the favorites in Conference USA. They got picked as the favorite, and it was kind of a reputation pick in a lot of ways because of what they lost. But I think we already saw it this morning. It's going to have a lot of the characteristics of a James Madison football team and maybe a Billy Napier football team.
0: Well, I think that's exactly right. Duke fans got the full Billy Napier experience, I think, in that first game where they're kind of cruising, and all of a sudden, what do you know, it ends in a one-score ball game with James Madison coming out on top as they were able to down Liberty, you know, 20-13, and it's a game that had a couple questionable calls, really in James Madison's favor. But overall, great win for the league, right? Again, when you take on Conference USA, American, Mountain West, MAC opponents, right? Those can be marquee wins for this league, which continues to, you know, still a line from Keith Gill here and ascend. You got to be able to beat those peer conferences and then go on and see if you can pick off a P4 victory or not, you know, over the course of the season. But good start. But, yes, I do think that the full Coach Billy Napier experience, who for the first time is not calling plays, and so that'll
1: that
0: be something
1: true.
0: That we keep an eye on moving forward.
1: The West Division is, of course, what the Cajuns have their focus on first and foremost. You know, tons of question marks, as we said before. Southern Miss loses Charles Huff. He's now at Memphis. That's kind of a theme with his coaching tenure. You've got an Arkansas State team. Is it ever going to be the year that they get over the hump? You've got, you know, a ULM squad that really struggled down the stretch last year, and it would be a surprise if they're in the running for the championship. But we saw a couple years ago they came out and surprised some teams. Troy's been the team the last few years, and so there's kind of been a little bit of a benefit of the doubt given to them, maybe the same way JMU's had it on the other side. But, you know, and I know I'm leaving a couple out in this conversation, South Alabama as well, but, you know, I do really wonder. And I think, as you said, if the Cajuns got it right in some of the areas that we think they tried to get it right, they should be at the end at least fighting for the West Division title.
0: Well, look, it's why, you know, Phil Steele, for example, picked this ball club to win the Western Division. They received a first place or two vote in the preseason poll, a few points behind Troy, right? Well, Troy has to come here later on in the season as part of a huge October swing for the Cajuns. And so, again, if Louisiana can protect all the cliche things, but seriously, protect the football, be able to run the ball, stop the run, and keep Lunch Winfield upright, they will be in position to win this league when we roll around to December.
1: And the only team I didn't mention from the West is the newest member, and that's Louisiana Tech, a team that, of course, these two programs are going to be excited to get back on the field against each other. It'll be a trip up there to start. And they're the one, too, where you don't really know, at least in previous seasons, you can kind of say, all right, this is how this team typically plays against the rest of the league. Tech's going to come in with their own style of play, and who knows what Tech's going to look like.
0: Yeah, and another one of the few teams with a returning quarterback, right? Blake Baker for Louisiana Tech. And so, you know, I think really the Cajuns and maybe just the Bulldogs, Aiden Armetta as well up at ULM, returners in the West, right? Arkansas State breaking in a new quarterback. Same thing for Southern Miss is breaking in a new quarterback and a new head football coach. You know, Troy kind of, I think
1: the
0: they
1: goose.
0: Have the goose, right? But Goose missed a bunch of time.
1: He has most seasons of his career, yes.
0: You know, a season ago. And so, you know, we'll see what Jarrett Parker's ball club, you know, looks like there. And if they want to, you know, throw the ball around or kind of stick with, you know, with the running game. And it's always interesting to see how that folds out. But again, I think on paper heading into this season, if the Cajuns do what they're supposed to do, they will find themselves in the hunt for a Western Division title when we get to December.
1: Last question, does the East still run through JMU, in your opinion?
0: I mean, I think until somebody shows me otherwise for that, right? You know, Marshall has kind of been a trendy pick. Everybody seemingly likes Georgia Southern. They're kind of the new Texas State, right?
1: There you go.
0: Where everybody, you know, seemingly that's they're the trendy pick from time to time. The Eagles are breaking in a new quarterback. You know, and you've got a new head coach in Ryan Beard in Coastal Carolina who got off to a very slow start, but then bounced back, ended up falling just short to West Virginia today. So it's probably maybe more wide open than it has been in the past, but I think until otherwise proven, you'd have to say that the East is going to run through Harrisonburg, Virginia.
1: It's going to be a fun season in the Sun Belt, no doubt about it. Everybody at a conference to start. We get a chance to see these teams against other opponents. Conference play going to be put on hold for just a bit. We'll take a timeout here. When we return, Jay Walker had a chance to sit down with the Cajuns quarterback, Lunch Winfield. That's next. You're listening to the Louisiana Pregame Show from Learfield.
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9: The Louisiana Pregame Show continues. It's time now for our student athlete segment. And who better to talk to in the very first game of the year than Raging Cajun quarterback Lunch Winfield as the Cajuns get ready to take on the Lamar Cardinals. You know, last year you were taking third team reps at the beginning of the season and then second team reps and then first. Now you've been taking first team reps all through the spring, all through the fall. How has this been different from the first couple of years that you've been here?
10: It's totally different because you're like the man now. The offense is comfortable for you, things that you're comfortable at. You get to train with the guys that you know are going to be on the field the whole time. They know who the quarterback is going to be. They know who they're going to catch the balls from. They just know everything is expected. That's what I would say.
9: You now, of course, are expected to be one of the leaders of this team. Would you consider yourself more of a verbal leader or an example leader or both?
10: I would say both. I just don't want to be talking and say I'm talking about it. You gotta actually show it too. So I try to be 50-50 with it. They know I'm gonna show up every day, work hard, and I'm gonna give them everything out of me. Plus, I'm gonna pull it out of them and try to encourage them.
9: Last year, it was pretty obvious that Shelton Sampson was kind of like the go-to guy. Now, he missed a lot of camp this fall. Who are some of the guys that you believe have stepped up and are ready to make bigger contributions to this team from the wide receiver position?
10: I would say the whole wide receiver room. Trent Chaney, Landon Strother, Raji Dennis, Kadarius Wade, Ja'Cory Norris. Like, these are some of the guys that when it was time to move their name up on a depth chart and put them in a place, these guys made plays. They came to me, asked me what they could have did better, things like that. They always wanted to be better. And just seeing them, those guys make those plays, it's real comfortable for a quarterback, me seeing that.
9: You're getting ready, of course, to be the starting quarterback this year. But you've had the offseason. You had the spring. You had individual workout time with your coaches. What are the things that the coaches said to you that you got to get better at this if we're going to be a consistent winner?
10: It was really in the pass game. Our run game was always there. The pass game was more be more accurate with the ball. Just go where the ball need to go and just do my job at that point. Don't try to be Superman. Don't try to do the extra. Just do my job and it'll be enough for this team.
9: You're getting ready to start the season. Training camp this year, how is that different for you this year physically? Because mentally, we already talked about it. You had to go in. You got to be the leader. You're the guy. Mm-hmm. Was it any different physically in training camp than it has been in the past?
10: I wouldn't say. We do kind of the same schedule every training camp. But being at the one is just like you're just going through the motion. We're putting the plays in that our base plays that we're going to be great at, and we're just trying to be great at those plays. That's what we're doing.
9: And, of course, I think everybody realizes that, you know, we're pre-recording this thing, but I got to ask you, what's that locker room going to be like Saturday night before you run out of the tunnel and take the field? What's different about the locker room before the very first game?
10: Everybody have the same goal and the same vision, I would say. These guys know the whole thing from January was win number one. That's the only thing that matters this whole season right now is to win the first game. And that's what the whole locker room is riding on right now. We're just going to win this first game. We're going to go out there and put on display with the 26 Cajuns alike.
9: You're going to have some butterflies?
10: I wouldn't say that.
9: Oh, no. Man's going to be cool, calm, and collected. I like it. All right, let's talk about your opponent. You do have an advantage this time around. I guess it's an advantage because they've already played a game. Mm-hmm. So you're able to look at current tape on their defense. Mm-hmm. How much is that helping you this week to get ready for this game?
10: That definitely helps. You know, some teams, when the offseason hit, they lose a lot of coaches, lose a lot of players. You don't know what to expect, but when you have to play a game, actually show your cards and show what you do, it gives us an advantage. So we got a whole week off to get our bodies right and mentally right on film and our preparation. So it helps us a whole lot.
9: What is the biggest thing you guys are going to have to do in game one to get that win number one that you're talking about?
10: It's really just playing our game. Everybody go out there and do their jobs and do their jobs at a higher level. We're trying to put it on display and show everyone what we're going to be about.
9: What have you and your team talked about as far as the entire season goes and goals for this team? And, you know, the team has been to a bowl game now in 8 straight years. Mm-hmm. But in 3 of those years, it was like a 6-6. Mm-hmm. And then you had the 10-2 Western Division Championship. What have you guys talked about as far as things that you have to do in order for this to be called a successful football season?
10: We set all our goals from day one. It was win number one. In previous years, we was like kind of passing that up, like that wasn't the important thing. Like more win number 6 was more important, but we know this year win number one is important. And once you get that one win, you can not worry about the second win, the third win, the fourth win. But after that, after win number one, we go to win number 6. You get eligible for bowl games and stuff like that. Then you win the Western Division. Then you get into the conference championship. You win the conference championship. If we're in the conference championship, we got probably talks on the postseason. So it's all those little things. We just got to take a step at a time and not try to look ahead, that type of thing.
9: Last question. You've had to kind of adjust yourself now as the starting quarterback. When you were the scout team guy or the third team guy or even the second team guy, there were some duties that you didn't have, and now you have them, and one of them is talking to people like me. How has that adjustment been to be comfortable to getting in front of the media and speaking with them?
10: I kind of go to school for it. I'm in mass communication, so it's like my second job, I would say. So it's natural to me. I love it. I love talking to the people, so I'm all for it.
9: Have fun tonight. Get win number one. Best of luck.
10: Yes, sir. Appreciate it.
9: Lunch Winfield, Raging Cajun quarterback, has been our guest. When we return, Cody Juno joins me. He's got Cody's keys for tonight's game. This is the Louisiana Pregame Show from Learfield.
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14: Welcome back, everybody, to Our Lady of Lourdes Stadium. Just to update you, we officially are still in a weather delay. However, it has been it's been a while since we've had a lightning strike, so we're keeping our fingers crossed, our legs crossed, our toes crossed. Our arms crossed, legs crossed, we're crossing whatever we can, that we still may actually start this one on time this evening. Now, they have not officially lifted the weather delay, and they have not opened the gates, so there are no fans here in the stands as of yet. But if you look to the north, it looks like skies have cleared a little bit. We'll see. And that has nothing to do with Cody's keys to the game. Well, maybe it does. Okay, well, Cody Juno has his keys to the game. All right, let me start with Lamar and the fact that they played a game last week. And I asked the question to several people during the week. I said, okay, most coaches will tell you your biggest improvement is from your first game to your second game. At the same time, they played last week, so you've got some tape on them that's current. Who's got the advantage there? Is there an advantage there?
0: I don't know that there necessarily is. It's absolutely true that from week one to week two, right, or game one to game two, you typically will see your biggest growth, right? Because coming into your opener, you're still worried about just being back out and playing against somebody, right? There's no preseason in college football, and that's a big part of it. You know, if you were to look at our friends out in the desert, statistically, the teams who are fresh fare better in the books than the teams that played week zero. So there's that angle to it as well. Look, I think bottom line for the Cajuns, they're going to get out here, get an opportunity to come and hit somebody else. And that is kind of part of one of the keys, and that's to relax and do your job. You remember back to a year ago in a game against Rice, and easy throws, easy catches, what should have been, weren't, right? And it was just, you could see and kind of feel that it was just kind of, there was a tenseness to that, right? And so I think that's one of the biggest three things for the Cajuns is to just come out here and play. Play ball, right? Line up, it's something that these guys have been doing their entire lives. Catch the ball when it's thrown to you. Make the tackle, get the ball carrier down, and then move on to the next play. And I think if they can do that, that's one of the things that will allow them to have a successful evening.
14: We talk about Lunch Winfield and the fact that the Cajuns have experience at quarterback. Lamar's got a lot of experience at quarterback. Aiden McCown, dad Josh played 17 years. His brother had a great day for UTSA today. But here's a guy, and we watched him last week in the game against Abilene Christian. Mike Desermo is going to refer to him as a game manager and say, that's not a negative, okay? He doesn't make a lot of mistakes. He makes good throws. If he doesn't have something, he throws it away, relies on his running game. And Lamar is going to be very content to try to eat up some clock, and they're going to rely on their defense because they like their defense over at Lamar, and they played well against Abilene Christian last week.
0: Well, and that's exactly right. To your point about, you know, the game manager tag, which often has a negative connotation to it, what was the difference in one of the big differences in last week's ball game for them, right? They didn't turn the ball over, and ACU did twice, and that comes with that good decision-making. Yes, you flip on the tape, and Aiden McCown missed a couple of throws that he would most certainly like to have back. But they also put a lot on his plate because just about every run is tagged in an RPO where he is constantly having to read multiple things. And so what that means for the Cajuns is you've got to be assignment sound, right? 11 hats have to be right. You know, Jim Salgado says it all the time. Black, white, no gray. And the Lamar's offense is going to test the Cajuns because of that, right? When they go to run the football, which they're going to want to do, slow the game down, right? Limit the possessions that Lunch Winfield gets. Well, guess what? A lot of that's going to be through the running game, but there are RPOs tagged to it. And, you know, the two touchdowns that McCown threw last week to the big tight end, Davin Driscoll, who had two of them, guess what they were off of? They were off of play-action passes and motions where the Abilene Christian defense just simply didn't pick him up, right? They weren't playing sound assignment football. And so for me, defensively, that's the thing for the Cajuns. Aside from tackling, which you're going to have to do no matter what, you've got to play assignment football because of what Lamar wants to do offensively.
14: You know, the term game manager, okay, is usually when you break it down is a compliment, but the connotation is that it's not. I remember the biggest criticism of Levi Lewis. They said, well, he's just a game manager. All he did was go 33-5 in his career, right? So game managers win football games. And that is, I'm going to be interested to see how the Cajuns do against a veteran quarterback who also looks like he's a very smart quarterback.
0: Yeah, I mean, that's exactly right. And the Cajuns defensively have a lot of new faces out there, right? And so that's going to be something to watch. Now, you've got a guy in Jake St. Andre who's going to be kind of in the middle of that defense. You know, but Connor McPherson, right, another key linebacker who's going to get a ton of playing time, right, saw special teams actions. And so there are going to be some key pieces, you know, for the Cajuns that haven't really played before. And so, you know, that's going to be a thing. Now, the Cajuns do have a lot of experience on the back end, which is going to be key not only for tonight but for much of this season. And so that's something that maybe, you know, something the team didn't have a season ago, right? You lost a guy like T. Lou and Casey Osai, and I don't know that anybody really ever stepped up in those leadership roles, and that's something to keep an eye on as well.
14: The Cajun running game is something we haven't talked a lot about. You know that they're going to want to run the football, but their most experienced running back as far as game action is Steven Blanco, who had like 150 yards rushing. Mike Desimo really likes the running back room, and Darrell Smith is going to get the start. But it's a very unproven and untested running game that the Cajuns have.
0: Well, it just so happens that is my number one key to the ball game, my friend. Cajuns have got to be able to do kind of what Lamar wants to do, in my opinion. Shorten the game, control the line of scrimmage, right? All those injuries a season ago up front, now you're going to kind of get the fruit of that labor, so to say. You're going to work through those pains because all of those guys were forced into action, and so you have a very now experienced front five for the Cajuns, who figure to play about eight guys this evening. And so they've got to establish dominance in the trench that goes on the other side as well. They can control the tempo, stay ahead of the chains, right? Lamar gave up 151 on the ground last week, so take some advantage of that. And what that's going to do, right, when it stops raining, it'll open up the throw game, where I think the Cajuns, kind of just based off of where the wide receivers have been during fall camp, probably need to live in that short passing game and let their explosiveness take off after that. And being able to run the football will help with that tremendously and get Lunch Winfield, hopefully, into a good rhythm.
14: All right, that's Cody's keys for tonight. We have gotten word that we've been given the all clear, so kickoff is scheduled and should start at 7:02 this evening. When we return to Our Lady of Lourdes Stadium, I'll have my pre-game conversation with Raging Cajun head coach Mike Desimo. This is the Louisiana Pregame Show from Learfield.
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9: Visiting now with Raging Cajun head coach Mike Desermo before the Cajuns take on the Lamar Cardinals. Kickoff about a half hour from now, I guess. And, you know, I guess every training camp is different. Every game week is different. But there are a lot of things that are the same. What was the biggest difference between game week this week and game week a year ago?
20: Well, I think, you know, the game week this week, you know, the excitement is, like, really tangible. I think the kids know, though, that we've got to go execute better than what we did last year. You know, that was the same, was the excitement to play. That never goes away. Like, that's week one, like, that's the thing you can bank on being there. But, you know, the excitement and the energy plus the execution, you know, is what gives you the outcome you want. So that's what we've talked about all week, is trying to keep them in the moment and just focusing on executing a little bit better. And, you know, I think last year we maybe overlooked that with some new contributors that we had in the mix. So, you know, this year we've been talking about it since Sunday, making sure they understand, hey, it's just football. Like, it's what we've been doing for 9 months in the roles you're in. Let's go play like we've practiced.
9: One thing that is most definitely different this year as opposed to a year ago, you know who your quarterback is. You've known who your quarterback is for a while. There was no quarterback competition per se, except to see who was going to be the backup. How much easier does it make to game plan for game one when you know who your guy is?
20: Well, I think it makes game planning better, you know, but, you know, week one as a head coach, there's so many things that you worry about that a lot of, you know, people don't even really think about. And when you have a new starter at quarterback, you know, him handling the moment is always a very big concern. The way that people play offense now and the way we're playing our offense, you know, if our quarterback doesn't play well, there's not a very high chance for success. I mean, it's just what it is. That's most offenses now. And, you know, having a veteran that's come back, you know, sure, he's going to be, you know, it's his first start in week one as the starter and those things. But he's got plenty of starts under his belt to feel like, you know, he's going to go out there and go perform the way that you expect him to.
9: Your running back room is talented, but it has some new faces this year. Have you made a decision who's going to get the first carry when this game starts tonight?
20: Well, yeah, I don't know who will get the first carry, but Darrell will go out there first. You know, I think him and Blanco, just over a body of work over 9 months, have just consistently been really good and been where they need to be day in and day out, and have been a great combination of production and you know, consistent execution. So those guys will be the two that'll probably get, you know, most of it. Planning on playing four with Anthony Reagan and JJ. I think they all need a play. You know, and then hopefully we can get a hot hand and we can roll with that. But I think for the future and for the duration of the year, all four of those guys do deserve to play in some capacity. You know, and you know, I think at some point this year we're going to need all four of them.
9: Lamar is already has a game under their belt. They got a nice home win over a nationally ranked FCS team. Got a little revenge because that's the team knocked them out of the playoffs last year. This Cardinals team, they've got experience at quarterback. They've got a returning starter, and the guy's got a pretty good bloodline. And watching the game against Abilene Christian a week ago, I was kind of impressed with their tight ends, because their tight ends looks like they can stretch the field a little bit, and that's going to help them in the passing game for sure.
20: Well, yeah, it is going to help them, I mean, tremendously. You know, they like to play in the two tight end sets and 12 personnel, as we call it. A lot of times, you know, you're limited on what you can do in those sets when you have tight ends that are not really, maybe not even vertical threats, but pass catching threats. And they have multiple guys that are, you know, I think they're tall. You know, number one, I think I can't remember, one or zero now. I'm losing my mind. Had two touchdowns in the red zone. 88, who plays the bulk of their snaps, had some big catches on the 2 minute drive right before half. So they're getting down the field vertically, and they're stretching the field horizontally. And I think with a veteran quarterback like they have in McCown, you know, people take this as a negative term, but I think he's a game manager, and I mean that in the best way possible. I mean, he doesn't do stupid things with the football. You know, he takes care of it. He distributes it where it needs to go. You know, he understands, I think, what their identity and their philosophy is, and he runs that offense extremely well.
9: What challenges do the Cardinals pose for you with their defense?
20: Well, they're very aggressive. You know, they attack. We have to handle the pressures and the movements and all that stuff well in the throw game and the run game, because there's a lot of it. I mean, it's almost every play. I think their kids play extremely hard, and you know, their defensive line, they're a little undersized maybe, but they are active and they get after it. You know, they are comfortable playing a, you know, defensive style of football as a team. You know, they'll run the football on offense and they'll chew up clock, and you know, they'll flip the field on special teams and they'll let their defense go to work, because you know, reality of it is that last year their defense was pretty salty. And you know, week one, you know, watch them on week one, they played clean football. I mean, they look like a veteran team, and you know, they got one under their belts and we don't, so we're gonna have to come out and really execute, you know, really cleanly.
9: One of the things that that they were able to do is play turnover-free football. They forced a couple of them, didn't capitalize on them, but they forced a couple of them. But they valued possession of the football, and they don't look like a team that's going to be a turnover machine this entire season. It looks like that's going to be one of the strengths of their ball club.
20: Well, the way they played in week one, it certainly looks that way, you know, and they may not have gotten points off the turnovers, but I know one of them for sure was in the red zone. Another one was on a drive where they're moving the ball down the field, and truthfully, they hit the quarterback, affect the quarterback when he's throwing. They've got a guy wide open. It might be a touchdown. So, I mean, truthfully, they may not have scored points off of it, but you can say that's potentially a 28-point swing from a red zone possession that, you know, goes to no points, and one that, you know, if it's not a touchdown, it's going to be an explosive. So, you know, at least 14 points, even if they don't score off of it. So, you know, they were timely, they were big, you know, and that's typically, that's one of the biggest factors in winning is winning the turnover battle.
9: What's going to be your biggest statement to the guys who are wearing the vermilion and white for the very first time tonight?
20: The biggest statement right here, and the thing, like I said, we've talked about the entire week, is, man, control the emotion, harness it, use it for good, because it's a, you know, the adrenaline and the emotion and the excitement, it's a hell of a thing when used properly. But it truthfully becomes a hindrance whenever it controls you. And that's where we got to walk that line of being excited. They're fired up to play. They have been. They've been working incredibly hard for 9 months. You know, just want them to kind of take a deep breath, go out there, and let's go execute. Let's go play the game the way we want to play it.
9: All right, Coach, appreciate the chat. Best of luck tonight, and go Cajuns.
20: Thank you, Jay.
9: Mike Desermo, Raging Cajun head football coach. We will take a timeout. When we return, we're live at Our Lady of Lourdes Stadium. Cody and Dawson will join me when we come back. This is the Louisiana Pregame Show from Learfield.
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9: Back here at Our Lady of Lourdes Stadium, we're having a moment of silence now for those who lost their lives on 9/11, and then we'll continue with our pregame show.
22: Thank you. We will always remember. We will never forget.
9: All right, back here at Our Lady.
22: Whoop. As we welcome to the field.
9: They ask that we please remain standing.
22: Marlon Garcia, as he performs the Star-Spangled Banner.
9: Oh, we're going to have our national anthem now.

0: Our national anthem here at Our Lady of Lourdes Stadium. We are, about 12 minutes away from the start of tonight's football game. And as we mentioned earlier, the lightning delay has been lifted. They have opened the gates, and the fans that have decided to come in are coming in. But one thing that hasn't happened is it hasn't stopped raining. Dawson has got a sideline report, and he looks wet already.
1: Yeah, Jay, and it kind of lightened up for a little bit, and all of a sudden we thought this was going to be clear skies. I think Matt Sullivan, SID, actually said 0% chance of rain. That was his biggest mistake. It's actually raining harder now than it was for most of the delay, which, you know, again, wasn't an official delay. Interesting thing is, Jay, neither team has actually come onto the field. We understand they were warming up in the indoor facility, but if they do start this thing on time, which it looks like they're going to be pretty close, these teams will have had no time on this playing surface. You talk about how slippery it's going to be with the turf. Of course, that indoor facility has dry turf. So the beginning of this game is now going to be completely different. These players are going to be getting acclimated to the wet conditions, and that could definitely impact at least the first quarter, maybe first half of this football game.
0: Originally, the forecast we had was that the rain would be out of here for good by kickoff, and it may still be because we still got another 15 minutes or so before we kick it off. But, the weather has not been great this afternoon, and as a result, I don't think we're going to have a heck of a lot of folks in the stands. Matter of fact, I mentioned to Cody, and it meant nothing to him because he didn't know the show. They had one guy sitting across the way, and I said, look, Ted Lasso is sitting over there. But, yeah, you know, the folks that are in the clubhouse and in the suites, they're going to enjoy themselves. Those are in the elements. Hopefully they'll enjoy it, too, and hopefully this rain is getting out of here.
2: Yeah, it's something that we'll have to continue to monitor. I'm with you, and I think Dawson had a great point there. You know, the footing, just the ball being wet, how does it affect how you throw it, catch it, right? We'll see how many guys stick with the gloves, that sort of deal, as you deal with the elements here in South Louisiana in early September.
0: Let's quickly give you what we have for tonight's starting lineups. For Lamar, across the front, the left tackle, Anthony Kreese. The left guard, Andre Sauls, Brandon Stuckey, the center, John Hester at the right guard, Alex Harrelson at the right tackle. The tight end, Evan Driscoll, had a couple of TD catches last week. The other tight end, when they used the 12 personnel, Morgan Sampson. The wide receivers, Blake Thomas, Jaden Gerard, and Jet Thompson. The running back, Parker Jenkins, and Aiden McCown, the veteran quarterback for Lamar. For the Cajuns on defense, on the line, it'll be Priest Ash along with Chase Edwards and Fitzgerald West. Ashley Williams will be at the jack position. Connor McPherson at the will linebacker. The middle linebacker is, the defensive captain, Jake St. Andre. And when the Cajuns do use three linebackers, Micah Johnson will be at the Sam. Morgan Elium is the star position. Avery Demery and Brett Gordon are the cornerbacks, and the safeties are Cody Jackson and the Colin Jacob. For the Cajuns on offense, Zay Alexander, Caden Morrow, Cooper Fordham, Matthew Broussard, George Jackson across the front. The wide receivers are Kadarius Wade, Jaden Johnson, and Shelton Sampson. The tight ends are Caden Jensen and Teddy Golick. Golick is in for the injured Brock Chapel. The running back, Darrell Smith, and the quarterback is Lunch Winfield. For Lamar on defense, the end will be Alex Sumler. The nose guard is Kamari Frederick. The defensive tackle is Iola Ulowa Salome. The linebackers are Mason Winchell. Also, Andrew Huff and C.J. Miller. The rover is Dawson Washington. The corners are Caleb Holmes and Lenar Kelly. And the safeties, the strong safety, Marmar Evans. The free safety is Kevin Thomas. Those are your starting lineups. We'll take a break. Football. When we come back, it's Louisiana pregame from Learfield.
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6: 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Now, along with Cody Juno and Dawson Iserloh, here's the voice of the Ragin' Cajuns, Jay Walker.
0: Welcome back, everybody, to Our Lady of Lourdes Stadium. The Lamar Cardinals have come out onto the field. They're wearing white tops, black pants, black helmets, and red numerals trimmed in black. And their four captains are headed out to midfield, along with the Cajun captains for tonight as well. And for the Cajuns, that is Micah Johnson, along with Lunch Winfield, and the third captain is Jake St. Andre. Don't know if we'll have it because of the weather, but let's try for the sidelines. And it looks like it's not going to happen.

0: All right. Looks like the Cajuns have won the toss and elected to defer. And Lamar will go from south to north, or left to right. And now the Cajuns coming out onto the field. And as always, head coach Mike Desimo leads him out, but immediately takes a left and lets the team run down and be the center of attention. And the Cajuns being greeted by some fireworks. And we are about a minute and a half from beginning tonight's game.
1: Everything but the rain is just how they drew it up to start this thing.
0: Yeah, and you know, it's unfortunate because of the rain, they had some a 9/11 tribute planned. They had an American flag that was shaped like the United States of America that they didn't have a chance to really get an unfurl, so we may not see it tonight either. And, you know, they had some very nice things planned, but unfortunately, the weather got in the way.
1: Yeah, Mother Nature had some other ideas. The sun's starting to come out, which is always interesting as it continues to rain. And the Cajuns...
0: Well, of course, it was going to happen where the sun comes out. And, of course, the sun sets in the west, and yep, we are on the east side. So, sun comes out just in time to get in our eyes as the game's getting ready to start.
1: That's all right. Kind of see the weather, just to give you an idea, already having an impact. Cajun's long snapper and punter out there working right now, and already some issues kind of handling the football. As we get ready for the Cajuns and Cardinals to take the field here this evening.
0: You know, one of the things that we didn't talk about is the Cajun kicking game. You're going to have a new punter, a new long snapper, and a new holder.
1: Yes.
0: Now, you've got the kicker and the kickoff guy, right? You're also going to have a new punt returner. We expect it to be Brent Gordon. So on special teams, the Cajuns have got some things they need to work out there as well.
1: Yeah, that operation always key. And it'll be tested right out of the gate here, given these wet conditions.
0: Well, Damian McDowell is going to be the deep man. Logan Klotz, who handled the kickoffs last year, and will do it. He'll be doing the kickoffs again this season. Opening kickoff is brought to you by the folks at Lafayette Roofing, the official roofing company of the Raging Cajuns. Big or small, we do it all. Klotz runs up on the football, and it's going to be a short kick. The season is underway, and the catch made at the 10-yard line.